0: unity of battlefield continues to grow stronger in terms of proxy and Iranians. But on the other side, you've got a fractured alliance in which the NATO is not with America. You've got the Gulf countries who are directly dealing Qatar, UAE, Kuwait, dealt directly after some time with the Iranians paying huge sums of amount of money not to fire back at them. So there is a fractured conflict. So you look at, that is why I'm saying the win comes out not in terms of damaging of infrastructure. I just slightly disagree with our with Borden is because, you know, what precision strike, they've lost about 1,000 troops, I agree. But all these infrastructure will be rebuilt start to end. They are richer by $324 billion. That is going to be working in their favor. No sanctions. There's a the entire Hormuz is going to flow easy.
1: Yes.
0: But the fact also, please just look at this facet, which is very, very important. Where was Iran pre-Feb 28 and where it is now in terms of the matrices of the global that you will see?
1: Where was Iran on 27th of February and where Iran is today? Where will it be on Friday is a story we'll be tracking very closely, because Dr. Shuki Friedman, that's the time the reports seem to indicate that Israel will continue to mount pressure to ensure that its borders are safe. We'll be tracking that story very closely. I want to thank all my guests for joining me on this show. Slip into a quick break. Back with lots more on this big, big story. Stay with us here on India Today.

0: This is the sound of Claire cooking dinner at home. And that's the sound of a fraud alert from Wells Fargo flagging a charge for a pricey restaurant in Paris. Considering Claire isn't in Paris right now, that seemed odd to the bank and to Claire. Two taps later, Claire says nope to the charge and Wells Fargo is on the case. However you make money work, Wells Fargo can work with that.
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3: Minister Narendra Modi is pushing to dismantle the compliance raj. 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

U.S. President Donald Trump has arrived in Evian in France to attend the G7 summit. This comes ahead of a key Iran-U.S. peace deal signing in Geneva in Switzerland. The U.S. president quit the last G7 summit in Canada last year. He left early. This year, after the peace deal, he will be meeting at least six fellow leaders, Canada, France, Germany, Italy, Japan, and the UK. There is also a meeting with Prime Minister Narendra Modi. What's also extremely crucial, that tensions with Europe, over NATO, over Greenland, over Ukraine, these are some of the issues that will be discussed as part of the president's visit to France. Well, that is all I have for you on this India First special broadcast. Many thanks for watching. News and updates continue on India Today. Stay with us.

0: This is the sound of Claire cooking dinner at home. And that's the sound of a fraud alert from Wells Fargo flagging a charge for a pricey restaurant in Paris. Considering Claire isn't in Paris right now, that seemed odd to the bank and to Claire. Two taps later, Claire says nope to the charge and Wells Fargo is on the case. However you make money work, Wells Fargo can work with that.
1: Wells Fargo Bank, N.A., member FDIC.
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3: After weeks of war, missile strikes and fears of a wider regional conflict, Washington and Tehran say peace is finally within reach. But even as a ceasefire framework takes shape, two major shadows remain: Iran's unresolved nuclear program and Israel's growing unease with the deal. Take a look at this report.
4: The U.S. and Iran finally announced an end to a war that has burnt West Asia for weeks and put the global economy on the edge. U.S. President Donald Trump has declared the conflict is over and a peace framework is ready. A formal signing is expected in Geneva later this week, with Iran's Supreme National Security Council also confirming an understanding to end hostilities. Trump has promised the reopening of the Strait of Hormuz, while Tehran says restrictions around the strategic waterways will be eased in phases.
5: The official signing of the Islamabad Memorandum will take place on Friday in Switzerland. An immediate and permanent end to the war and military operations on all fronts, including Lebanon, is declared from tonight, he said. The lifting of the U.S. naval blockade against Iran also begins from tonight.
4: But questions over Iran's nuclear program remain unanswered. What happens to Iran's highly enriched uranium? Will Tehran dismantle its nuclear infrastructure or retain a civilian program under international monitoring? And who takes custody of the enriched material? The framework reportedly gives negotiators up to 60 days to settle the most contentious issues. The uncertainty is significant because Trump, in an interview to New York Times, warned that if Iran ultimately refuses to sign a final nuclear accord, military operations could resume again. Meanwhile, America's ally in the war, Israel, is not pleased with the likely pact. Israeli leaders have rejected key elements of the proposed arrangement, insisting the deal does not bind Israel and ruled out concessions on security. Even as U.S. Vice President J.D. Vance says, Israel will have a seat at the table in the new Middle East, Tel Aviv's reservations threaten to cast a shadow over the agreement. Peace in West Asia is now riding on to unanswered questions. Can Washington and Tehran bridge the nuclear divide? And can a deal survive without Israel fully on board? Bureau Report, India Today.
3: After weeks of anxiety over war in West Asia and soaring crude prices, markets finally got to reason a breathe easy. A breakthrough U.S.-Iran peace deal has sparked hopes that one of the world's most critical energy corridors will remain open, sending oil prices sharply lower. Investors wasted no time pricing in that optimism, powering a massive rally on Dalal Street. Here's a report.
6: Dalal Street roared back to life. Sensex surged over 1,100 points, the Nifty crossed and reclaimed the 24,000 mark after 14 trading sessions. And investor wealth swelled by nearly 8 lakh crore rupees. So what sparked this massive move on Dalal Street? Let's break down the 5 big triggers behind today's rally. The biggest trigger was the Iran-US peace framework. The agreement eased fears of a prolonged conflict in West Asia and raised hopes of stability in global markets. The prospect of the Strait of Hormuz reopening also boosted investor confidence worldwide. The peace deal sparked a sharp fall in crude oil prices. Brent crude slipped around 5%, offering major relief to oil-importing nations like India. Lower crude means lower inflation risks, reduced import costs, and a stronger macro outlook for the economy. The positive sentiment spilled over to currency and debt markets as well. The rupee opened 43 paise stronger at 94.68 against the US dollar, its highest level since May 8. At the same time, India's benchmark 10-year bond yield eased to its lowest since March, reflecting improving sentiment towards Indian assets. The rally in bonds also come amid efforts to attract more global capital into India. Finance Minister Nirmala Sitharaman says the government and the RBI have been working together to make India's bond markets a magnet for foreign inflows.
7: Compliance routines are not going to burden people. And the withholding tax treatment which we've offered, we think will be the first step towards drawing some capital back, although we've at the moment confined it only to the bond market. But certainly, that's not the end of the story. We'll be doing more. We recognize we need more foreign capital to come in.
6: Rate-sensitive sectors led the charge. Realty and financial services stocks surged nearly 3% each, while banks, auto, cement and capital goods stocks saw strong buying. Oil marketing companies, airlines and paint makers also gained, on hopes of lower input costs as crude prices declined. The fifth trigger came from global markets. Asian equities rallied sharply as easing geopolitical tensions lifted risk appetite worldwide. Strong gains across regional markets provided an additional boost to sentiment on Dalal Street. Looking ahead, analysts believe lower crude prices, a stronger rupee, and easing inflation risks could continue to support markets.
8: I expect some speed bump related to US economy and this whole AI, frenzy. But I think that will only be a distraction. I think as far as India is concerned, yes, it is highly likely that fag end of the year will be much better than where we started.
6: However, investors will closely track oil prices, developments in the US-Iran agreement, and this week's US Fed policy decision for fresh cues. For now, peace hopes in West Asia have translated into prosperity on Dalal Street, with positive global cues, softer crude prices, and improving sentiment firmly putting the bulls back in control. US and Iran have reportedly reached a peace deal to end the West Asia conflict, with the agreement set to be signed on Friday. However, with Donald Trump's past policy shifts, caution remains warranted. Bureau Report, Business Today Television.
3: Following an order from the Trump administration, Anthropic has disabled access to two of its most advanced AI models for foreign nationals. This move that could redefine the global AI race and signal a new era where cutting-edge AI is treated as a strategic national asset. Take a look at this report.
4: Imagine if the world's most advanced passenger aircraft was suddenly grounded for everyone except one country. Not because it crashed, not because it failed safety tests, but because the government that built it decided the technology was simply too powerful to be used by foreigners. That is effectively what has happened in the world of artificial intelligence. Following an extraordinary order from the Trump administration, Anthropic has disabled access to Fable 5 and Mythos 5, two of its most advanced AI models, for foreign nationals, triggering a move that could reshape the global AI race and opened a completely new chapter in the AI revolution.
9: We're having a meeting with them It's an amazing industry. It's bigger than any industry anyone's ever seen. We are leading China by a lot. And, you know, whoever leads that is going to really lead the world to a large extent. That's how big it is.
4: The statement came just hours before Anthropic was issued the ultimatum. And now looks specially significant. Because the latest action suggests the Trump administration increasingly views frontier AI not merely as a technology product, but as a strategic national asset. One that could determine economic power, military strength, and geopolitical influence in the decades ahead. So what happened exactly? According to Anthropic, the Commerce Department, led by Scott Bessin, directed the company to suspend access to the models for any foreign national, regardless of where they are located. To avoid violating the order, Anthropic responded with the most sweeping option available, switching off access entirely. The company says the move was triggered by concerns that Fable 5 could potentially be jailbroken, industry terminology for bypassing an AI model's safety guardrails. The two AI models were launched by Anthropic on the 9th of June, 5 months after Mythos being released to a select few for testing. While Mythos 5 is a more enterprise-oriented model, Fable 5 is for a more general audience. Think of Fable 5 as a high-performance sports car with speed limiters installed. The engine underneath remains incredibly powerful, but software controls determine where it can go and what it can do. Fable 5 was specifically designed with multiple safety layers that would automatically intercept sensitive outputs before they reach users. What the software controls do is protect against dangerous activity instructions. These include harmful content tracking, individuals, release of certain sensitive technical information, use of explicit adult content, and unsafe and restricted roleplay. The safety layer acts like a gatekeeper standing between the AI and the user. Mythos 5 is different. If Fable 5 is the public version, Mythos 5 is the laboratory version. It was made available only to selected enterprises and research institutions. The model carries fewer restrictions and gives authorized users access to capabilities not normally available in consumer systems. Anthropic had previously described Mythos as powerful enough to identify sophisticated cybersecurity vulnerabilities, which is precisely why its release was tightly controlled from the beginning. Anthropic has publicly pushed back against the government's decision. The company argues that a limited vulnerability should not justify effectively recalling an AI model already deployed at massive scale, warning that such restrictions could choke innovation. And that is why the story extends far beyond Anthropic. For years, governments restricted exports of physical technologies such as semiconductors, advanced chips, and supercomputers. But AI models are softwares. They can move instantly across borders. The concern across Silicon Valley is simple. If Washington can restrict one frontier model today, it may also be able to restrict many more tomorrow. The timing is especially sensitive. Anthropic and several rivals are under pressure to prove that advanced AI, which is soaking up billions of dollars every month, can become a profitable business. Companies are racing to launch increasingly capable systems, and some, including Anthropic and OpenAI, are exploring public listings. Now, a new risk has emerged. Not technical, not competitive, but a political risk. Bureau Report, Business Today TV.
3: For Sundar Pichai, Stanford was supposed to be a homecoming. Instead, it became a walkout. As the Google CEO took the stage to address graduates, hundreds of students caught up and left, turning a celebration into a protest over Google's ties to Israel and reigniting the debate over the big tech's role in war. Take a look.
4: A graduation speech is supposed to end with applause. For Google CEO Sundar Pichai, it began with a walkout. At Stanford University, the tech titan returned to his alma mater, hoping to inspire graduates. Instead, hundreds of students stood up, turned around, and walked out. transforming commencement into a political statement. And the protest was no surprise. Weeks in the making, pro-Palestinian student groups organized the walkout to target Google's controversial project Nimbus, a $1.2 billion cloud and AI deal between Google, Amazon and the Israeli government. As Pichai took the stage, students carrying Palestinian flags chanted Free Palestine and exited the stadium, accusing Big Tech of enabling surveillance and military operations amid the Gaza war.
10: I must warn you all, this is only the second commencement speech I've ever given. The first was literally in my backyard.
4: But Pichai wasn't taking the bait. Instead of addressing the protest, Gaza or even AI, the Google chief stuck to a different script. Optimism.
11: Mr. Pichai, any reaction to the protest today? Any reaction to the protesters today that you can share with us and with BBC?
4: And when a journalist later asked for his reaction to the protest, Pichai simply walked on. The moment has reignited a familiar trend on American campuses. From Jerry Seinfeld's commencement at Duke to graduation ceremonies at Chicago, Harvard and MIT, pro-Palestinian walkouts have repeatedly turned convocation stages into protest platforms. At Stanford, the degrees were handed out, but the headlines belonged elsewhere. Bureau Report, India Today.
3: And with that, it's a wrap on this bulletin. Thank you for watching. 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

0: Good evening, hello and welcome. You're with the news today, your primetime destination news, newsmakers, talking points, Monday night, the big talking point. Who has gained the upper hand in the US-Iran deal? Is Iran emerging stronger from the West Asia crisis? Will Benjamin Netanyahu honor Donald Trump's peace pact? That big global story with huge impact on India. We'll have guests from all the stakeholder countries on the show tonight. First, as always, it's time for the nine headlines at nine. After months of war, Iran and the United States agreed to a peace deal to be signed on 19th of June, but Israel refuses to leave Lebanon. Tehran asserts that Lebanon peace is key part of the deal. Traffic slowly begins to move at the Strait of Hormuz after the announcement of the peace deal. Oil prices fall below $85 per barrel. Report says scouring the Strait of Hormuz for mines could take 50 to 60 days. Ahead of a key G7 summit, Prime Minister Modi visits Slovakia, becomes the first Indian Prime Minister to visit that country, holds bilateral talks with his Slovak counterpart. 11 MOUs signed across various sectors. 20 TMC rebel MPs merge with the little-known NCPI, but the state's MLAs say there are no talks yet on any such merger. Expelled TMC MLA and Bengal LOP Ritubrata Bhattacharjee says no questions arise of them merging like the rebel MPs. A big buzz over the Shiv Sena UBT split in Maharashtra after five MPs miss a crucial unity meet. Uddhav Thackeray issues a stern directive to the absentees, orders them to publicly clarify their stance immediately. The Congress versus RSS war intensifies. Karnataka Home Minister Priyank Kharge writes to RSS Chief Bhagwat, demanding transparency on registration and finances. The RSS chief slams this as a political gimmick. Kokrit Janta Party founder Abhijit Dipke slapped during a protest in Jaipur over the alleged NEET paper leak and unemployment protests. Britain becomes the fourth country after Australia, Indonesia and Malaysia to ban social media use for kids under 16. Move aims at protecting children's well-being. And 15-year-old Vaibhav Suryavanshi loses his cool, pushes away a Sri Lankan player after India A lose in a super over thriller. But tonight, our top story. After weeks of war, missile strikes and fears of a wider regional conflict, Washington and Tehran say peace is finally within reach. But even as a ceasefire framework takes shape and there is talk of a deal to be signed on the 19th of this month in Geneva, there are two major shadows that remain. Iran's unresolved nuclear program and Israel's growing unease with the deal. So after all the offs and ons, will we finally have a peace deal in West Asia? And what will it mean for us here in India? Take a look at our top story tonight.
1: The US and Iran finally announced an end to a war that has burned West Asia for weeks and put the global economy on the edge. US President Donald Trump has declared the conflict is over and a peace framework is ready. A formal signing is expected in Geneva later this week, with Iran's Supreme National Security Council also confirming an understanding to end hostilities. Trump has promised the reopening of the Strait of Hormuz, while Tehran says restrictions around the strategic waterways will be eased in phases.
2: The official signing of the Islamabad Memorandum will take place on Friday in Switzerland. An immediate and permanent end to the war and military operations on all fronts, including Lebanon, is declared from tonight, he said. The lifting of the US naval blockade against Iran also begins from tonight.
1: questions over Iran's nuclear program remain unanswered. What happens to Iran's highly enriched uranium? Will Tehran dismantle its nuclear infrastructure or retain a civilian program under international monitoring? And who takes custody of the enriched material? The framework reportedly gives negotiators up to 60 days to settle the most contentious issues. The uncertainty is significant because Trump, in an interview to New York Times, warned that if Iran ultimately refuses to sign a final nuclear accord, military operations could resume again. Meanwhile, America's ally in the war, Israel, is not pleased with the likely pact. Israeli leaders have rejected key elements of the proposed arrangement, insisting the deal does not bind Israel and ruled out concessions on security. Even as US Vice President J.D. Vance says, Israel will have a seat at the table in the new Middle East, Tel Aviv's reservations threaten to cast a shadow over the agreement. Peace in West Asia is now riding on two unanswered questions. Can Washington and Tehran bridge the nuclear divide? And can a deal survive without Israel fully on board? Bureau Report, India Today.
0: So let's raise the big question that I've been asked across the world tonight. Has Iran emerged stronger from this West Asia crisis? Has the US under Donald Trump buckled under pressure? Will Israel honor the US-Iran pact? Who really has gained the upper hand in the US-Iran deal? Can Donald Trump claim victory of sorts? Those are some of the questions I will ask. And we've got guests from all the stakeholders. Ali Salehan is senior researcher in Tehran. Brigadier General Yossi Kuperwasser is chief Jerusalem Institute for Strategy and Security in Tel Aviv. Richard Painter is author, US Presidency, Power, Responsibility and Accountability, former White House ethics lawyer. Navdeep Singh Suri, former ambassador of India to the United Arab Emirates. Let me ask all of you that first big question that we pose. Who really has benefited from this deal being struck at this moment? Richard Painter, while since America is the one which is seen to have, Donald Trump is already claiming some kind of a victory. Do you believe it is that, or is it, as critics are suggesting, America finally capitulating, not achieving any of its objectives?
3: Well, first of all, we should emphasize that the entire world benefits from an end to this war. The price of oil has skyrocketed. Many countries in Asia are dependent on oil coming through the Straits of Hormuz. The skyrocketing price of oil and gasoline in the United States is having a severe impact on our economy, even though the United States does not import a lot of its oil through the Straits of Hormuz. Ending this war should be a priority for all nations involved. Rather than worrying about who has victory and who does not, clearly, we will be better off if Iran does not pursue a nuclear weapons program. And I think in the long run, the United States is going to insist on that, and so is Israel. Iran should not be developing a nuclear weapons program. Iran needs to live peaceably with its neighbors, and that includes Israel, which, even though it's not neighboring, bordering on Iran, is an important country in the Middle East. But ending this war right now is the priority for the United States, should be. The war is deeply unpopular in the United States, and for good reason. So let's hope this peace deal sticks and that we're able to move toward a final resolution of the issues surrounding the sanctions against Iran and Iran committing itself to peaceful relations with countries in the region, including Israel, and not pursuing nuclear weapons.
0: But may I still push you for a moment? I know you're saying that you don't want to look at winners and losers at this stage. The world benefits from the end to the war. I think the world agrees with that, including us here in India. But do you believe that Donald Trump has actually gained in any of his strategic objectives? If you recall, the war started with reports that they wanted to that Trump wanted regime change. He thought there would be a quick war. He would dismantle the Iranian leadership and effect a regime change. That's not happened. He expected that Iran would fully dismantle its nuclear program. We still don't know whether that's going to happen. And what we've seen instead over the last 107 days is chaos. So I'm just trying to understand. Do you believe that Donald Trump has achieved any of his strategic objectives?
3: Well, first of all, the United States has no business calling for regime change in another country. And so that rhetoric calling for regime change in Iran was setting a goal that's unobtainable. That's for the Iranian people to decide what the government is there. So the United States has failed if the United States sought to change the government in Iran. And I think everybody knew that was going to fail from day one. We have yet to see what happens with the nuclear program in Iran. Mm-hmm. It's going to be absolutely critical in the long run, if we want peace in the region, that Iran abandon the goal of obtaining nuclear weapons. Absolutely critical. Right, we'll see what happens there. But it's not, again, about whether we're a winner or a loser. In war, they're almost always, you come out of a war with everybody being the loser in the vast majority of wars that we fought in this century and in the last. And ending this war is the way for us and Iran and the other countries of the region to at least do something to salvage our economic situation as well as our diplomatic relations around the world.
0: Let me bring in Ali Salehan to get the view from Tehran. How does Tehran see this? 107 days, your supreme leader was assassinated, Ali Khamenei, at the start of the war. You've lost a number of the Iranian Revolutionary Guard commanders. The country has suffered economically, financially. Can you really say at the end of the war that Iran has won in any way? Or as Mr. Painter put it, there are no winners here.
4: I think if we want to answer this question, we should ask that why actually, what was the main goal of United States and Israel to initiate this kind of attack? If we check out all sources about it, we can find out, for example, one of the things that more related to your program is that Prime Minister Modi, its latest and recent travel to Israel, received some information, and it was public, that, Western, especially Israel and America, felt that if they start any kind of military action, they can wrap up the whole story of Islamic Republic in less than 4 days. The current situation, if we just list the goals of, the United States and Israel, from regime change to eliminating the enriched uranium, to eliminating the military capability of Iran, to, opening of the Strait of Hormuz, all of them, if you consider the list of the strategic, goals of United States, all of them are not achieved by the military. Do you know why? Because actually we think it's not America's first policy. America's don't have any national interest in doing so. This is why, for example, as the American colleague mentioned, that it's a not popular war in America. But it's more Israel issue that we can see that how...
0: So you believe that it was Israel that was prosecuting this war, Israel which was the one which was driving this war, and you believe those objectives have not been achieved? What started off as regime changes ended up with a desperate need to open the Strait of Hormuz. Am I correct?
4: Yeah, it's obvious. It's crystal clear. The military capacity as Iran is alive. This is why, for example, it can actually close the Strait of Hormuz. All the slogans and, something like that, we all eliminating the navels of Iran. If any experts around the world knew that the whole power, military power of Iran is not a symmetric one. It's more emphasized an asymmetric one. This is why, for example, they invested in a military, in a ballistic missile, in a, fast boats, in a drones, and they actually don't have any powerful classic.
0: But you've taken, I know that there was asymmetric power, but you've taken a huge hit as well. Do you concede that Iran has taken a huge hit in these 107 days or not? That your military machine has been significantly undermined?
4: This is a war. We know that when you say, when you are actually imposed an unprovoked war against you, there is a hit and tit for tat. We know that. But the things that, you know, the first one, it means the goals of the invaders and the person who actually tried to find another Venezuela in Middle East is totally failure. The second one is the resilience side. We know that this war is the war of endurance. Each party that can resist more can achieve more goals in its political and in the diplomatic, you know.
0: Okay, I take your point in a way from an Iranian perspective, but Brigadier General Yossi Cooper-Wasser, you just heard, Tehran and a large part of the Middle East believes that this war was prosecuted by Benjamin Netanyahu. America went along with it for whatever reason, and that's not clear even now why Donald Trump agreed to go the whole hog. But the truth of the matter is, even today, as we speak, Israel is occupying a large part of Lebanon. The Iranians are insisting that Lebanon is not part, that Lebanon is part of a peace deal, that Israel cannot target Lebanon or occupy territory in Lebanon. How do you see it? From an Israeli perspective, has this war achieved any of the strategic objectives that were set off in late February?
5: Well, I think that we have to distinguish between goals that are achievable and all kinds of hopes and wishes. It's not everything that you hope or wish for can be achieved, but the goals that were achievable were achieved. We managed to cause a lot of damage to the Iranian leadership. We managed to cause a lot of damage to the nuclear facilities of Iran. We managed to cause a lot of damage to the production facilities of ballistic missiles in Iran.

0: production facilities of ballistic missiles in Iran. And we hit the Hezbollah in a very impressive way. That said, the wishes of making sure that Iran has a regime change is a wish that cannot be fulfilled through the use of air power.
1: But didn't Benjamin Netanyahu know that, sir? Brigadier General Kuparwasser, when Benjamin Netanyahu said at the start of the war that he expected Iran to capitulate and that he expected regime change?
0: No, I don't think he expected the regime change done by directly by the attack. He expected that the Iranian people will have the opportunity to bring about a regime change, and this didn't happen. And that's definitely something that still can happen if the Iranian people will decide to take their fate in their hands. But
1: during the war, as a result, now you've got Iran, you've got Israel targeting Lebanon, Beirut every day, claiming that they're targeting Hezbollah as a right to self-defense. Do you believe, as a result of the peace deal, will Israel abandon that? Will Israel now retreat back into Israeli territory, or will you retain the parts of Lebanon as a buffer zone?
0: No, I think we should retain the 10 kilometers inside Lebanon as a buffer zone until we see that Hezbollah is disarmed or redeploy in a way that is keeping away from the southern part of Lebanon. That's the way it's going to happen.
1: Will the bombings of Hezbollah targets continue?
0: If there is a necessity for that, if they are going to threaten us, we are going to keep taking action against them. I think even today there was an attack. And whenever we see a threat from Hezbollah, we should do what's necessary in order to protect ourselves. It's our right of self-defense. And we should continue practice it. And this is according to the ceasefire agreement we have with the government of Lebanon, with the under the auspices of the United States itself. So we are not going to breach any agreement we have concluded with our partners, and we are going to continue to abide by it. I hope that Hezbollah is going to keep away from southern Lebanon. There's not going to be any need for us to take action against Hezbollah. But let me say one word about the nuclear project. This is still to be seen. The jury is still out. We don't know what's going to happen with the nuclear issue. President Trump keeps saying, and this was the main reason, not Netanyahu, but the main reason President Trump went to this war was in order to make sure that Iran doesn't have the capability to produce nuclear weapons ever in the future. That is the purpose. And this is why it's so important to see the details of what's going to be signed on Friday and the outcome of these ongoing negotiations that are expected for the next 60 days. If we come up with a good result, then Israel is going to be satisfied.
1: Yeah, because the draft mentioned the suspension of sanctions on oil sales, the reaching a final agreement on nuclear issues within 60 days of signing the deal, and the release of $24 billion in frozen assets during this 60-day negotiation period. Therefore, there's still no clarity on what exactly happens to Iran's nuclear program. Navdeep Suri, given that, do you believe there are winners and losers at all in this war? How do you see the state of play at the end of a 107-day war?
2: You know, I said it in the beginning, Rajdeep, that this was an illegal and pointless war. If you are today saying that nuclear issue was the key issue for Israel and for the United States, and then why wasn't Oman given a chance when it was so close to a breakthrough? You know, the Omani foreign minister went public to plead, give diplomacy a chance. And after all of this wanton destruction that has been unleashed on the global economy, on India itself, on the Indian economy, let us not speak of others, you are still going back to diplomacy. So to that extent, you know, this was really an aggression that was uncalled for. And it has left, ironically, Israel in the worst position. So in a relative way...
1: How do you say it's left Israel in a worse position?
2: I will come to that. And I was going to say that I agree with Richard that in a war, everybody loses, but some are losing more than others. Israel, certainly today, if you look at the debates taking within Israel itself, Prime Minister Netanyahu is being roundly critiqued for having let the country's security down, for flaunting his relationship with President Trump and then not getting the deal he wanted. Israel is being dragged into this kicking and screaming. United States has come out poorly because it has lost the notion that a super

0: superpower could impose its will on a smaller, weaker country by sheer force of military arms. That has not worked. And so in a relative scale, Iran has probably come out better than Israel and the United States.
1: But, you know, it's interesting the way you're putting it. I just want to put one graphic, though, as to why the world is celebrating at the moment. Oil prices have already tumbled, Mr. Suri, after the Iran-US deal. Brent crude price, dollar per barrel, has gone down. It's come down to $83.1. Remember, it had gone up at one stage to $120 during the war. That's to the benefit of countries like India. Did this war somewhere turn, according to you, Mr. Suri, once Iran leveraged the Strait of Hormuz? That's really where this war turned. In the early days of the war, with Ali Khamenei being assassinated, number of other Iranian leaders being taken out, it appeared that the United States was prosecuting this war with great aggression. The moment Iran closed the Strait of Hormuz, the world reacted in shock. And that's where the asymmetry of power suggests that Iran has got a weapon, has weaponized the Strait of Hormuz. Would you agree with that?
0: Yes, and it is a serious development because the Strait of Hormuz is not the only international waterway that is subject to a chokehold or a stranglehold. Tomorrow, if Morocco decides to do the same with the Strait of Gibraltar, Turkey decides to do something similar with the Bosphorus, Indonesia vaguely floated the idea of doing something like that at Malacca, you will bring global commerce to a grinding halt. You know, you do not want a lawless international regime. It is unfortunate that countries like America are the first ones to break the law when it suits them. But I think we will eventually have to come to a UN-driven arrangement and not one that is unilaterally imposed by Iran or Iran in coordination with Oman, because that is completely in violation of international law.
1: So we still don't know that. Yeah, just to press that, we still don't know, Mr. Suri, whether Iran will open up the Strait of Hormuz right away, although the U.S. president says so, and whether they will do it under certain conditions. Am I correct?
0: Right. The worry, I think, is the statements that are coming out of Tehran that post the 60-day period, they will have the right to impose fees, which runs counter to the notion that it is an international waterway and there is free passage for commerce.
1: You know, given what you've just said, Mr. Painter, you see, all of this seems to suggest that many of our guests suggest that the United States went into this war, as Mr. Suri says, unprovoked, act of aggression or needless. It was not necessary when diplomacy was winning out. In that sense, and as you rightly said, in America, there has been growing pressure to end this war. Do you believe that Donald Trump has undermined U.S. power as a result of prosecuting this war? Is this going to be seen as the moment that Donald Trump got his aggressive policies badly wrong? It may have worked in Venezuela. It didn't work in Iran.
2: Well, President Trump had no right to start this war under United States law and our Constitution without consulting with Congress first. Congress has the power to declare war, not the President of the United States. It's right there in our Constitution. The President can act defensively if we are attacked, but we were not attacked in this situation. He needed to go to Congress. The reason he did not go to Congress is he would not have received support in Congress, because the vast majority of Americans did not, do not support this war. That's the problem here. Furthermore,
1: So in hindsight, his policy of unilateralism, Mr. Painter, has it taken a big hit? Will it now make him a little bit more circumspect? Because there was talk in the middle, he will now go into Cuba. He will look at other countries where he wants to establish U.S. dominance. Would he be more cautious now?
2: I have no idea whether President Trump will be cautious or not. caution is generally not his trademark. And that's for him to decide, but he's getting himself in some serious political trouble. His poll numbers are way down. And again, the vast majority of the American people do not support this war, do not support the United States getting dragged into conflict in the Middle East. And we're tired of extremists on all sides, the extremists who say that Israel has no right to exist within its 1967 borders, the extremists who insist that we ought to try to impose regime change on Iran somehow. and that we need more military deployment by the United States getting involved in the military in the conflict in the Middle East. And, you know, we are an ally of Israel. We will help Israel defend itself, but we do not need to get involved in wars where we are bombing other countries. This was not a decision by the Prime Minister of Israel for the United States. It was a decision by the President of the United States acting on his own accord without the consent of the United States Congress, probably in violation of international law as well. It's not ending well. Now, that being said, the government of Iran needs to understand they need to recognize Israel's right to exist within its 1967 borders if they want to have peace in the region. And if they don't, and they continue to pursue a plan to develop nuclear weapons, they're going to end up in a very catastrophic conflict with Israel. But the United States needs to stay out of this situation. We don't rule the world, and we can't reestablish the British Empire or something like it, where the United States is trying to figure out who's on the right side, who's on the wrong side in the Middle East, and then we deploy our troops. And we only make matters worse when we do that. And that's the view of the vast majority of the American people and the United States Congress.
1: Okay. That's interestingly put. Ali Salehan, is there going to be at least some introspection also on the part of Tehran, that just as America may have to introspect, so does Tehran. You have exported terror. Groups like Hezbollah, groups like Hamas have exported, the Houthis have exported terror. Is there a recognition that you cannot pursue this policy anymore, that Israel doesn't have the right to exist? The moment you do and speak the language of extremism, you will also find yourself increasingly isolated even within the Muslim world.
3: First of all, to the comments to you know, American colleague, if you are assaulted war, unless and you know, despite the assessment of your security official, just person like Tulsi Gabbard mentioned explicitly in the Senate, you know, hearing, that there is no any sign of you know, militarization of nuclear program of Iran, and you are start war unless and despite you know, based of the approval rating of your people. Despite the slogans, just of
1: no, like, forget the Americans. Like, I'm talking. No, forget the Americans for a moment. Give me an Iran. Give me. Will there be introspection in Iran? Will anything change? Will you abandon the nuclear pro? Will there be a recognition that your nuclear program is seen by many countries as a threat?
3: Okay, just give me a moment. If you frame this kind of thing as an ally, it's more just like a puppet. You can change. You must change it if you want to achieve a kind of sustainable peace in the region. To your question, you know, I tried to say it to multiple our colleagues in the region and in the Western world, that the main idea of resistance is actually not created by Islamic Republic of Iran. It's actually created by the oppression. If oppression, you know, halted in a different part of the world, especially Palestine, the whole meaning of resistance would stop any kind of action. We know that the resistance in Palestine is actually started much year before even the, you know, Islamic Republic of Iran. If they have any concern about the Islamic movements or the, you know, resistance movement, they have only one option. Just start operation. We know that actually this operation captured more territory in southern part of the Lebanon. It's captured Golan Heights. It's captured Syria. It's captured even Gaza. Based unless and it, you know, based on you know, something like that.
1: So you're saying it's Israel which has been capturing territory, and that's resulted in what you're calling a resistance movement, not terrorism. Brigadier Cooper-Wasser, you want to respond to that? I'm asking you, will there be introspection in Israel as well? Will there be a recognition that maybe Netanyahu has also pushed too hard and tried in some way or the other? We've seen what has happened in Gaza, the kind of destruction that's taken place there. We're seeing what's happening in Lebanon. Will Israel pull back or not?
4: Well, I'm sure that there's going to be some soul searching in Israel, because all these wishes were not fulfilled, and there's going to be a soul searching to see what went wrong and why it went wrong so much. That's our second nature.
1: No, will Israel realize that if you bomb civilian populations in Gaza, if you do that in Lebanon, Israel will also lose sympathy.
4: We don't bomb civilian populations neither in Gaza, nor in Lebanon, nor in anywhere else.
1: Sir, look at the thousands who've died in Gaza. Thousands of civilians.
4: Many of them were terrorists, and the others were, many of the others, there were some mistakes, but many of the others...
1: Thousands of women and children, sir, they were not terrorists.
4: We killed in Gaza something like 25,000 terrorists, so it's quite a lot of out of the total number of casualties. And many of the others were killed because they were next to the terrorists that were hiding amongst them. But that put aside, I think that the issue of oppression that our colleague from Iran was speaking about is the mere existence of Israel. For him, this is oppression. So it's, if he's ready to accept that Israel has the right to exist as a Jewish state, then we don't have any problems. Then we can argue of what are the exact...
1: You're saying there should be a recognition of Israel's right to exist at the very least. Your point is taken to that extent. But I want to give Navdeep Suri, therefore, a final word. Give me a final word from an Indian perspective. There's a belief that India has aligned itself during this war way too closely to the American... Israeli axis in a way, and only later on we tried to play a more balanced role. In the meanwhile, Pakistan is the one that's going to be on the high table. It was Shahbaz Sharif who announced that this deal had been struck, and he's reportedly also going to be playing a major role in Geneva. Do you believe that that is something that should concern us, the fact that maybe we were aligned too closely to one side and Pakistan turns out to play the role of peacemaker? A quick response.
0: I agree that we have compromised our traditional position of neutrality when it comes to conflicts in West Asia. We've always taken pride in our ability to maintain close relations with different parties, even if those parties are in conflict with each other. We've had great relations with Iran and the Gulf and with Israel. And I don't think there was any need for us to take sides the way we have. And in the process of choosing sides, we have taken our eyes off the ball. We've ceded space to Pakistan and others. And you know, I would just point out that there is a reality of Iran. We may or may not like the government in place, but there's a reality of Iran as a near neighbor with which we have civilizational ties. It ain't going away anywhere. There are imperatives of geography that have been brought home by this conflict. And it's important to respect that geography of our neighborhood.
1: Okay. I'm going to leave it there. I've listened to all these voices. As I said, it's perhaps at the end, hopefully at the end of this conflict, a time for introspection. And maybe all sides have reasons to introspect. The last thing the world needs is more conflicts. I appreciate my guests joining me from different parts of the world. We've asked you, the viewers, and this is something we're going to ask every day. We want to get viewer responses to our big question. Who gained the upper hand in the US-Iran deal? Maninder Purewal writes, if the original objective was to fundamentally weaken Iran, this deal suggests the US blinked first. Iran endured military pressure, remained politically intact, and returned to negotiation without appearing to surrender. In geopolitics, survival itself can be victory. Parag Hede says, Iran has lost most of its top leadership, but as a nation, it is intact with the same government in power. US's objective of finishing Iran's leadership, taking over the nation like Venezuela, hasn't succeeded. Iran gets a slight upper hand in the war, but Friday is quite far by Trump's standard. Who knows what happens between now and then? Venkatesh writes, Iran strengthened its position through sheer resilience and survived under extraordinary pressure. Tehran undoubtedly gained the upper hand. Remember, we'll carry three best responses that we get every day. This is your say on the news today. Okay, let's move from there to the next big story. And our next big story comes from what's been happening in West Bengal, where, remember, a day after a large section, 20 MPs, chose to merge with an unknown party, the Nationalist Citizen Party of India, questions are being raised over who really is this Nationalist Citizen Party of India. This little-known party with a small office in Kolkata and contesting three elections in Tripura. What was this merger all about? And can the rebels, the 20 MPs, dodge the anti-defection law? Tapas Sengupta went to find out what really is the Nationalist Citizen Party of India. Take a look.
5: A political bombshell from Bengal. 20 rebel TMC Lok Sabha MPs have announced a dramatic split from the party and merger with an obscure Tripura-based Nationalist Citizens Party of India.
6: देखिए हमारा जो AITC के सांसद थे उनमें से दो तिहाई 20 जन हमने अलग से बैठने का चिट्ठी दिया स्पीकर साहब को और हमारे जो सांसद है हम 20 अभी नेशनलिस्ट सिटीजन पार्टी के साथ हम लोग मर्ज करके एनडीए के साथ काम करेंगे.
5: The rebels have also sought separate seating in parliament, signalling a formal escalation of the rupture with Mamata Banerjee. The big announcement came after rebel MPs met Lok Sabha Speaker Om Birla and Union Minister Bhupendra Yadav on Sunday. But the question now is, what is NCPI? Founded in 2022 as a regional tribal-focused outfit from Tripura, the Nationalist Citizens Party of India remains an unrecognized political party with limited electoral success. Until now, it barely registered on the political radar. But the merger claim has suddenly pushed it into the center of a high-stakes political storm. As it happens, even the founder of the NCPI appeared to be in the dark about the sudden turn of events involving his party.
7: हम लोगों के दल का किसी के साथ भी बातचीत नहीं हुआ. हम लोग जुड़ेंगे तभी जब हम लोगों के साथ पूरा कंक्रीट हम लोगों का जो सोच है पार्टी का चलने का जो सोच है और जो कॉन्स्टिट्यूशन पार्टी का बनाया हुआ है उसके अंदर आके जाकर काम करेंगे तो जरूर मार्च होंगे.
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8: This happens to be the registered address of NCPI here in West Bengal. It clearly states Hadgacha, Banipur Post Office, Police Station Shakrail, District Howrah. It is based in the rural area of Shakrail in Howrah District. Uttiyo Kundu, you can see the name here on the gate, is known to be the vice president of this particular party here in the Bengal chapter. And another name, Mrs. Shivli Kundu, who happens to be a lawyer. They both reside in this very premises. And this is the only registered address of the NCPI here in West Bengal. Apart from Bengal, they have presence in Tripura as well.
5: Many locals visited the office out of curiosity.
9: लोग कह रहे हैं कि ये विश्व बांग्ला जागो बांग्ला का एक ऑफिस हुआ है, इधर से लोगों का हेल्प कर रहा है, ये कर रहा है, इसे बोल रहा था, लेकिन कुछ हेल्प करने से हम लोग नहीं देखा.
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5: Meanwhile, the Mamata Banerjee camp has hit back hard.
11: बात कर रहा है बीजेपी के साथ, जा रहा है बीजेपी लीडर्स के घर में और ज्वाइन कर रहा है दूसरे किसी पार्टी का जिसका बारे में हम लोगों का किसी का भी डिटेल जानकारी नहीं है. तो असली पॉइंट ऐसा है, भाजपा उनको नहीं लिया, दरवाजा बंद, आइए लेकिन अंदर मत, दूसरे किराया का घर दे देता हूं, वहां पर रहिए.
5: The debate is now on whether the merger with the NCPI is enough for the rebels to escape the anti-defection law. But if the merger is cleared, the NCPI will overnight become the fifth largest party in the Lok Sabha. With Tapas Kumar Sengupta and Indrajit Kundu, Bureau Report, India Today.
1: So what legally happens in a case like this? Let me bring you an explainer when it comes to mergers. There's Subhash Desai versus Maharashtra Governor, 2023, a Supreme Court verdict, 5-judge constitution bench headed by Justice Chandrachud. A political party and not a legislature party appoints the whip and leader of the party in the House. The judgment says direction to vote in a particular manner is issued by the political party and not the legislature party. The speaker shall recognize whip and leader who are duly authorized by the political party. Speaker will determine who the political party is where two or more factions make the claim. So if you go by this judgment, it's not enough to just merge your party. You will also have to accept the political party merging, not just the legislature party. But, and this is what the rebels can count on, is Girish Chodankar, a Congress Goa leader versus Goa speaker. Here there was a Mumbai High Court verdict which said speaker is justified to hold that 10 Congress MLAs and 2 MGP MLAs didn't attract disqualification. Parliament, in its own wisdom, has incorporated a deeming fiction under 10 schedule. Protection from disqualification if at least 2/3 legislature party agreed to merge with another party. Parliament determined the threshold of morality of at least 2/3 agreeing for merger. Courts have nothing else to go by except the legislative wisdom of Parliament. If you go by this, then the rebels can easily, since they are 20 out of 28, merge their party with a smaller party. Okay, let's take a break at this point. When we return, we'll turn to a bit more of the news of the day. You're watching the news today. News without the noise.
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20: Sought separate seating in Parliament, signalling a formal escalation of the rupture with Mamata Banerjee. The big announcement came after rebel MPs met Lok Sabha Speaker Om Birla and Union Minister Bhupendra Yadav on Sunday. But the question now is, what is NCPI? Founded in 2022 as a regional tribal-focused outfit from Tripura, the Nationalist Citizens Party of India remains an unrecognized political party with limited electoral success. Until now, it barely registered on the national radar. But the merger claim has suddenly pushed it into the center of a high-stakes political stove. The merger is expected to help the rebel MPs to evade anti-defection law. And then came the twist, with the NCPI founder questioning the merger itself. a claim that throws the entire political arrangement into uncertainty. Meanwhile, the Mamata Banerjee camp has hit back hard. The battle lines are now clearly drawn. The rebels want to project themselves as the real TMC, while Mamata loyalists want to reinforce her as the party's undisputed leader. The rebels are showcasing their numbers in parliament, while the official TMC is banking on its organization, cadre and legislators. The rebels are using the NCPI merger as their political vehicle, while Mamata's camp is trying to isolate them as a breakaway group. The legal debate is on whether the merger with NCPI is enough for the rebels to escape the anti-defection law. But if the merger is cleared, the NCPI will overnight become the fifth largest party in Lok Sabha. Bureau Report, India Today.
2: Carb versus fat, which is worse?
21: Bad carb and bad fat together, fried.
2: Excellent answer, aapko milta hai. 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
22: कहावत है बद अच्छा बदनाम बुरा तो फैट बदनाम है.
2: There is one fat your cardiologists want you to eat more, and most Indians are not getting enough of it. Today we are talking about a nutritional supplement that your body cannot make on its own, and it's called omega 3. इस वीडियो के लिए हमने बात करी डॉक्टर रंजन मोदी से. He's a senior consultant, interventional cardiologist at Medanta Hospital in Noida. Now, what is omega 3? It is basically an essential fatty acid. Essential means your body cannot produce it, not even a single molecule. You either have to eat it or you simply do not have it. So what happens without it? A body low on omega 3 struggles with cellular repair, inflammation control, joint stiffness, brain fog, fatigue, poor sleep, all of it. In some cases, it can slow your blood circulation and push blood pressure even higher. Your heart has to now work harder. Remember, the science is not new. A meta-analysis of over 10 peer-reviewed studies found omega-3 fish oil supplements significantly lower the risk of heart attacks and even deaths from coronary heart diseases. Now, vegetarians, listen carefully. You are naturally deficient in omega-3, isliye you need to be more watchful. But ab aap kahenge ki plant sources bhi to hote hain omega-3 ke, jaise flaxseed hota hai, chia seed hota hai, walnuts hote hain. In sari cheezon mein hota hai something called ALA. Your body converts the ALA to usable forms like EPA and DHA, but it converts it at a very low efficiency. So vegetarians are not just behind on quantity, they are behind on the forms that actually matter as well. Low omega-3 is linked to cognitive decline, to memory loss, and also in long-term deficiency, risk of dementia as well. So, how to get it? Food first, remember that. Fatty fish twice a week makes a measurable difference. For vegetarians, flax seeds, chia seeds, walnuts daily. Not occasionally. Now, if your diet is falling short, omega-3 supplements are amongst the most validated in the supplement industry as well. And according to Dr. Ranjan Modi, they are safe for most adults as well at recommended dosage. But if you are thinking of omega-3 supplements, remember this. Zyada khana bhi nuksan kar sakta hai. Above 5 grams is associated with irregular heart rhythm in those with existing cardiac conditions. If you're on blood thinners, please remember to speak to your doctor before starting on any of these supplements. So health verdict kya hai? Should you take omega-3 or toss it? We are saying, don't toss it. Take it, but only if your doctor advises. And if you're confused about which one to really buy, because alag-alag MG ke aapko pharmacy mein milte hain, uske baare mein humne ek dusra video banaya hai, usko dekhiye.

0: Welcome back. While the news headlines have been dominated by the chaos in the Trinamool Congress, there are also fresh signs of trouble for another regional party, the Shiv Sena UBT. An emergency show of strength at the residence of the Thackerays in Matoshri in Mumbai has sparked off fresh questions over unity within the Shiv Sena UBT after five of its nine MPs skipped the crucial meeting. Will Shiv Sena be the next party to split and why? Ritwik Bhalekar now reports.
1: What was supposed to be a show of unity has turned into a nightmare for Uddhav Thackeray. Desperate to prove his flock intact, Thackeray called an emergency meeting at Matoshri on Sunday. But out of nine MPs, five did not attend. Sanjay Jadhav, Sanjay Deshmukh, Om Raje Nibbalkar, Bhav Saheb Vakchure and Nagesh Patil Ashtikar skipped the face-to-face huddle. The Shiv Sena UBT leadership rushed to control damage, claiming the missing leaders are present virtually at the meet. But sources say Thackeray could only get through to one MP online. Incidentally, these same leaders had earlier given Aditya Thackeray's birthday bash a miss. Amid reports of another rebellion, Thackeray has issued an ultimatum to the absentees: explain yourself to the loyal workers immediately.
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5: 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With camera person Mahesh More, myself, Ritwik Bhalekar for India Today, Mumbai.
0: Okay, now why is the Shiv Sena, why is the BJP so keen to split the smaller regional parties ahead of the monsoon session? Well, to simply get a two-thirds majority. Remember, Lok Sabha strength is 540, therefore a two-thirds majority would be 360. The NDA at the moment has 293. Add the TMC rebels, 20, they become 313. If the UBD splits, that goes up to 319. The DMK at the moment hasn't taken a call after having broken with the Congress. Add their 22 and the BJP or the NDA is inching closer towards 360, where they can bring in major constitutional amendments. That's why you're seeing all these splits taking place in fast forward ahead of the monsoon session next month. I want to leave you with our image of the day. The boy wonder of the 2026 edition of the IPL, who could do no wrong with the bat, has found himself in a major controversy. Vaibhav Suryavanshi pushed away a Sri Lankan player after losing out in a super over between India A and Sri Lanka A. While the exact reason for the altercation is unknown, Mr. Suryavanshi must know cricket is not a contact sport. It is unacceptable to push another player in the way that he did. Hopefully, the superstar will learn his lesson. Thanks for watching. Stay well, stay safe. Good night, Shubhratri. Jai Hind, Namaskar.
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10: 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A viral video shows insects like ants and bees being attracted to ethanol-blended fuel, as much of the biofuel is derived from sugarcane. So as India moves towards cleaner fuel, the internet is asking, will ethanol cars attract more bees than buyers? From concerns about mileage to engine corrosions to now bees, the buzz around ethanol is only getting louder. 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
11: वैश्विक मंच पर भी भारत और स्लोवाकिया करीब ही सामंजस्य से आगे बढ़ रहे हैं। हम सहमत है कि सभी विवादों और तनावों का समाधान शांतिपूर्ण तरीके से किया जाना चाहिए। हम सभी पार्टनर्स के साथ मिलकर इस दिशा 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में काम करेंगे।
12: So Apple WWDC 2026 has indeed come to a conclusion, and lots of updates coming in for Apple users. The biggest of them all is the new Siri AI, which a lot of Apple users will definitely look forward to. Siri gets a completely redefined look and also becomes more contextual, more intuitive. Apple Intelligence also gets more closely knitted into the entire ecosystem, and that's something that Apple users will definitely appreciate, because now Google's integration is going to make your overall experience much better. Some child control, let's say you have minors using Apple devices and also exposed to the Apple ecosystem, well, parents can control some of these features now and have a closer look of what their child is doing when they're using Apple ecosystem and devices. So these are some of the updates that have come in from WWDC 2026. But again, the biggest announcement is around how Apple Intelligence is now becoming smarter, more intuitive, and more useful for a lot of the users who are not only on the iPhone, but also across different devices. So yes, big updates coming in for all of the Apple users, and something to look forward to. Now, these features, as Apple said, will be rolled out in the coming months. It's not going to come immediately, but yes, developers will be able to test out some of the features and find bugs if there are any. So yes, I feel that this WWDC was more about polishing some of the existing features and making AI genuinely useful, and also making sure that the data that the users have stays protected, stays behind private cloud and also on the device, so that other, well, they say that other AI devices can exploit your data. That's something that's not happening in the Apple ecosystem. So yes, big updates coming in from Apple WWDC 2026, and lots to look forward to for Apple users in the coming months.
13: Oh, sorry.

0: 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India Today Television studio is safe from dengue, protected by All Out. LIC, har pal aapke saath.
1: A very good morning to all our viewers. You're watching First Up on India Today. I'm Anjali Pandey. Lots lined up for you in this bulletin. But first, let's take a look at the headlines. Prime Minister Modi to touchdown in France. Stage set for crucial G7 meeting. India at the table of global powers. Trump reaches Evian for huddle. Countdown to Prime Minister Modi and Trump meeting tomorrow after 16 months. Prime Minister Modi conferred with the highest national honour of the Slovak Republic, Order of the White Double Cross, First Class, 17th highest civilian and state honours for Prime Minister Modi. He says, honour the tribute to the 1.4 billion people of India. Countdown to Iran-US peace deal. US confirms deal digitally signed. Formal peace deal signing on Friday. Vance to lead US delegation in Geneva. Iran yet to confirm digital signing. Iran says MOU has been drafted. Priyank Kharge versus RSS Rao heats up. Priyank Kharge writes open letter to RSS, says upholds transparency, asks why not register the organization. Bhagwat hits back, says Hindu religion not registered, asserts Sangh works openly. Web of factions within TMC now. Three factions emerge in the party. Two rebel groups stun Mamta. Kakoli-led group to merge with NCPI. Ritabrata-led group wants Asli TMC tag. TMC's Kunal Ghosh faces egg attack after meeting with Abhishek Banerjee.

0: And at the top of this hour, we're getting some breaking news. This is regarding the agreement between Iran and the United States. Now, U.S. President Donald Trump has made a big claim on Iran's new summit, the peace deal. Trump has said that Iran agreed to never have nuclear weapons. So on Truth Social, U.S. President Donald Trump has posted that Iran has agreed to never have a nuclear weapon. Also, the story that the U.S. is paying Iran $300 million is fake news. This is what the U.S. president is claiming. He's saying that this has been put out by the Democrats. So U.S. Vice President J.D. Vance, meanwhile, says that nuclear inspectors will definitely return to Iran, adding that a U.S.-Iran agreement includes International Atomic Energy Agency oversight and cooperation to eliminate Iran's stockpile of highly enriched uranium. So those are the claims being made by Donald Trump. Yesterday, it was being said that over the next 60 days, a discussion will be taking place on the nuclear weapons and the already enriched uranium. And so far, there has been no commitment from Iran on nuclear weapons. But today, what Donald Trump is claiming on Truth Social is that Iran has agreed that it will not have nuclear weapons. This is being said by Donald Trump himself. In fact, he's also said that U.S. paying Iran $300 million is also not happening. That's a fake news. Meanwhile, Vice President J.D. Vance has said that nuclear inspectors will be returning to Iran. My colleague Ashraf Ali is now joining us with more details on this. Ashraf, earlier there were reports that there has been no commitment that has been made on the nuclear weapons, and only after the discussions over the next 60 days, a decision could be expected. But now what Donald Trump is claiming is that Iran has already agreed to never have a nuclear weapon.
1: That is the point. Iran earlier also said that they are not going to possess any kind of a nuclear weapon, neither in the past nor in the future. But one thing is clear, that as after the sources, the draft of the peace deal between Iran and U.S. is emerging, there is a lot of criticism on Donald Trump that how he has, in effect, tried got surrendered in front of Iran. On the other side, Iran is claiming victory. But so far, the things are not clear. We know that U.S. President Donald Trump always changed his statements from hour to hour, from day to day. But one thing is clear, that the biggest hurdle in this deal is the Israel. Israel did not want any kind of a peace act between U.S. and the Iran. That is visible, you know, as they have intensified attacks on the Lebanon, where on other side, Iran claims that Lebanon is the thrice being discussed in the MOU to be signed between the U.S. and the Iran.
0: All right, Ashraf, do stay with us. So there's still no clarity on the nuclear weapons. On one hand, Iran is saying that the discussions will be taking place over the next 60 days and only then a decision will be taken on this. On the other hand, it's Donald Trump who's claiming that Iran has agreed to never have nuclear weapons. And there were also reports that U.S. is going to free half of the frozen assets of Iran. But now Donald Trump has also said that that's also fake news. Some more news coming in. And now, U.S. Central Intel Agency Director doubts Iran's intentions on deal. This is as per sources. The CIA Director John Ratcliffe has raised serious doubts over Iran's willingness to accept the U.S. Nuclear terms. So, as per reports, Marco Rubio and Pete Hegseth also expressed concerns over the U.S.-Iran deal in internal talks. J.D. Vance and Steve Witkoff and Jared Kushner reportedly backed the deal framework. U.S. Intel said that Iran's private discussions on deal differed from what it told the mediators. And as per sources to Axios, Iranian intentions are not in line with the commitments under the deal. White House says Trump will only accept a deal that prevents Iran from obtaining a nuclear weapon. And U.S.-Iran MOU opened 60-day window for negotiations on final nuclear agreement. Iran to maintain current nuclear status during the talks and U.S. to hold off on new sanctions. So the MOU reportedly calls for reopening the Strait of Hormuz and also the gradual lifting of U.S. blockade and also Iran not to have nuclear weapons. But now what we're learning is that the U.S. intel is doubting the intentions of Iran on the deal. My colleague Ashraf Ani continues to stay with us. Ashraf, Donald Trump claiming that Iran has agreed to not have nuclear weapons. But meanwhile, there are also reports that the deal has not yet been finalized. In fact, the U.S. intel has its own doubts on the intentions of Iran, whether it will accept the conditions in the nuclear deal or not.
1: Absolutely. This was the...
0: All right, we'll try to fix that connection with Ashraf Wani, but the claim that Donald Trump is making is that Iran has agreed to never have nuclear weapons. Meanwhile, what we're learning is that the U.S. intel director has raised serious doubts over Iran's willingness to accept the U.S. nuclear terms. As per reports, Marco Rubio and Pete Hegseth also expressed concerns over the U.S.-Iran deal in internal talks. Meanwhile, J.D. Vance, Steve Witkoff and Jared Kushner reportedly backed the deal framework, and the U.S. intel said that Iran's private discussions on deal differed from what it told the mediators. So, Iran has made different statements privately to the United States, but what it said to mediators is completely different. So differing statements from Iran, and that is what has raised suspicion. U.S. intel is suspicious whether Iran is willing to accept the nuclear deal or not. Iranian intentions are not in line with their commitment under the deal. This is what the U.S. intel is saying. White House is saying that Trump will only accept a deal that prevents Iran from obtaining a nuclear weapon and nothing less than this. So that is what has been made clear by the White House, that they don't want Iran to have nuclear weapon, and that is the only deal that they are okay with, and there will be no conditions or preconditions to this. But on the other hand, U.S. President Donald Trump has already said that Iran has agreed to never have nuclear weapon. So U.S.-Iran MOU opens now 60-day window for the negotiations on final nuclear agreement. And as per Axios, Iran to maintain the current nuclear status. So during the talks, while the 60-day period is on, and U.S. meanwhile will also hold off on any new sanctions on Iran. And some more news coming in. As per reports, 8 dead as U.S. Air Force B-52 bomber crashes after takeoff in California. A U.S. Air Force B-52 bomber crashed shortly after takeoff from Edwards Air Force Base in California. The airfield was closed, inbound flights diverted, and visitor access suspended. 8 crew members reportedly died in the accident. That is what is being reported from California in the United States. 8 people have died as a U.S. Air Force B-52 bomber crashed after takeoff in California. So it crashed shortly after it took off from the Edwards Air Force Base in California. We're showing you the visuals. And the airfield was then closed. Inbound flights were then diverted because of the crash. And visitor access was also suspended. So 8 crew members have reportedly died in this accident. It was a U.S. Air Force B-52 bomber that crashed shortly after takeoff at the California Air Base, and after which it was closed and the inbound flights were diverted and visitor access was also shut. And 8 crew members have died in this unfortunate accident. So as per reports, 8 people have died as a U.S. Air Force B-52 bomber crashed after takeoff in California. It crashed shortly after it took off from the Edwards Air Force Base in California. The airfield was then closed. Inbound flights were then diverted and visitor access was also then suspended after the crash. It happened in California Air Base. It was the Edwards Air Force Base where this crash is being reported from. And Iran and the United States have reached an agreement to end more than 100 days of war, setting the stage for detailed negotiations on the Iranian nuclear program and also sanctions relief. The U.S. has claimed that the peace deal has been signed digitally and will be formally inked on Friday in Switzerland. Speaking in France alongside President Emmanuel Macron, Donald Trump said that the deal's all signed and the Strait of Hormuz is partially cleared. He added that the strait will be completely open on Friday. Trump has also dangled the prospect of sanctions relief for Iran, saying it will only take effect if Tehran abides by the agreement. U.S. Vice President J.D. Vance has also confirmed that both sides have already signed the agreement digitally, adding that the full text will be released later this week. Iran, meanwhile, maintains that a memorandum of understanding has been drafted with no confirmation on the digital signing. Iranian President Masoud Pezeshkian has called the deal a document of pride for the country and lauded the negotiating team. But not everyone is celebrating. Israel has made it clear that it is not happy with Donald Trump's deal with Iran. Israeli Prime Minister Benjamin Netanyahu has asserted that they will continue to thwart threats in the region, insisting that the fight against Iran's nuclear threat is far from over, and Netanyahu has vowed that Iran will never be allowed to obtain nuclear weapons with or without any deal.
2: We got along very well with Iran. It's a different set of leaders. As you know, the first set is gone, the second set is gone, and we found the third set to be very smart, strong, very smart, but we ended up making a deal. I felt badly that we had to go back on the attack for two nights, and I thought a third, but we made it before that happened. But I think a lot of great things are going to happen in the Middle East right now.

0: sometime after Friday, because the strait opens completely. It's open now, but it opens completely. We'll have all the mines knocked out of, for the most part. We have a lot of lanes right now already.
1: I think sometime
0: in the very near future. Yeah.
2: We don't have the text yet. Mm. It hasn't been published, so it's difficult to talk about a text that we don't know the details of. From the information that we have, it seems that first and foremost, this is about opening the straits, mm. something that the Iranian regime has decided to, you know, close a few months back, and all these pipe dreams about collecting tolls or getting reparations from the United States, this is all over. So they are going to agree to open the international waterway as is required by international law, and they are going to enter negotiations of 60 days on all the outstanding issues.
3: And some more news coming in. U.S. and Iran signed ceasefire agreement, but the details still remain unclear. The U.S. president has said that an initial agreement to end the war in the Gulf has been signed by the U.S. and Iran, though details have yet to be made public, and both countries said that a permanent truce is yet to be negotiated. So negotiators would address difficult issues like the future of Iran's nuclear program during the next phase, which is the 60-day period in which the discussions will be taking. And will be taking place. Trump said that after he arrived in France for a summit of the G7, he said that Vice President J.D. Vance would attend a formal signing ceremony in Geneva on Friday, and after which the Strait of Hormuz will be completely open. Currently, it is partially open. The Iranian President Masoud Pezeshkian also wrote on social media that the U.S.-Iran Memorandum of Understanding was an important step towards stopping the fighting, but also noted a final agreement for a lasting truce has yet to take shape. And the final deal will be signed on Friday in Geneva, after which, over the course of 60 days, there will be further discussions, which will include the very important topic, which is the nuclear weapons, whether Iran can possess nuclear weapons or not, and also a discussion will be taking place on the enriched uranium that Iran has. What to do with that? Will that be handed over to the United States, or will that remain with Iran? So those discussions will also be taking place. So U.S. President Donald Trump has said that agreement to end the war in the Gulf has been signed by the U.S. and Iran, though details have yet to be made public, and both the countries said that a permanent truce is yet to be negotiated. Negotiators would address difficult issues like the future of Iran's nuclear program during the next phase. In fact, the discussions on the already enriched uranium will also be taking place over the next phase. But there are also conflicting claims that are coming in. U.S. President Donald Trump himself has said that Iran has already agreed to not have nuclear weapons. So, but the reports state that, and even Iran states that the discussion on that will be happening on the negotiating table over the course of 60 days. And Iran has also said that only if the preconditions are met with, only if U.S. complies with those preconditions, only then will Iran come to the negotiating table for further discussions, which will of course include the nuclear weapons discussion as well. But Donald Trump has said that the deal's all signed. Digitally signing of the deal has happened, but this has been confirmed just by United States, not by Iran. And U.S. President J.D. Vance would attend a formal signing ceremony in Geneva on Friday, when both Iran and the United States will be formally signing this deal in Switzerland. So Iranian President, meanwhile, Masoud Pezeshkian, has wrote on social media that the U.S.-Iran Memorandum of Understanding was an important step towards stopping the fighting, but noted that the final agreement for a lasting truce is yet to take shape. And now let us understand the biggest flashpoints, Iran's nukes biggest flashpoints. So the core dispute remains unresolved, which was the nuclear weapon issue. Now, U.S. wants Iran's nuclear program to be curbed. Iran insists that enrichment is sovereign right. So this has been going on since the peace talks began. U.S. has been saying that no, Iran cannot have nuclear weapons, whereas Iran is claiming that that is our right. Uranium enrichment is the red line. So Washington seeks strict limits on the enrichment of uranium. Meanwhile, Tehran refuses to abandon its nuclear capabilities, and that has been the sticking point in these peace talks. Now, what happens to enriched uranium? That's the big question. Iran has big enriched uranium stockpiles. So the future of nuke stocks also remains a key question, which will

0: be discussed over the next 60 days between both the countries. Trust deficit runs deep. So U.S. wants verifiable compliance. Iran demands guarantees on sanctions relief. So both the sides are saying that the other side needs to comply with the conditions, need to follow the conditions, need to meet the guarantees, and only then can there be further discussions. Inspections, major sticking point. So international monitoring is central to any deal. Access for nuclear inspectors is under debate. And J.D. Vance has already said that the inspectors will be returning to Iran, but Iran is not so okay with this move. Truce does not end the nuclear dispute. So ceasefire may reduce the tensions, but nuclear talks remain the hardest challenge. So ceasefire may stop the attacks and the counterattacks, but the nuclear talks are still pending, and that remains the hardest challenge. Biggest threat to lasting peace. Success could stabilize the region. Failure could trigger a new crisis. And we've already seen the kind of warnings that have come to the fore. U.S. President Donald Trump already warned Iran yesterday that if they don't agree with the nuclear deal, then the attacks would resume, the war would resume. So those are the kind of statements which are still being made by both the sides. And some more news coming in. Israel Prime Minister Benjamin Netanyahu has reacted on the Iran-US deal. Israel's bombing of Lebanon and threat to retaliate against Iran remains biggest stumbling block for Trump's peace deal. Netanyahu says that we have saved Israel from annihilation, but our struggle is not over. With or without a deal, Iran will not have nuclear weapons. We will continue to thwart threats in the region. So Israel is not agreeing with the deal. Israel is saying that if there's any threat in the region, be it from Lebanon as well, we will hit back. So Israel is not okay with the clause that Lebanon is also a part of the peace deal, and that Israel and the United States cannot pound Lebanon. And Israel has said that if there's any threat in the region, it will hit back. So Netanyahu has said that sometimes Trump and me do not see eye to eye, and Trump and I are partners. Often we agree and sometimes we disagree, and Netanyahu is now disagreeing with this peace deal. My colleague Ashutosh Mishra is now joining us with more details on this. Ashutosh, it seems like Israel is not so happy with the peace deal between Iran and the US, and Israel is going to be the biggest obstacle, as it has clearly mentioned that if there's any threat, essentially referring to Lebanon, then it will hit back.
1: Well, Netanyahu did try to obstruct the deal in all possible. We remember the first clause of this was that all military operations will take a halt, will take a pause, including at the front of Lebanon. But Netanyahu has clearly did not obey that ceasefire. He says rather the Lebanon cannot be a part of it because he's expanding. Israel is expanding itself in the northern Lebanon, in the north part of Israel, in fact, in parts of southern Lebanon. And at the same time, when he says that Iran cannot be allowed to have a nuclear power, that will be a threat to Israel. And that's exactly what the contention by America is. So clearly at the same time, also going to the domestic audience and looking at the upcoming elections for Netanyahu, that is also, remember, being critical and challenged in Israel at the same time. So there is larger perspective to understand why Netanyahu wants to pull, you know, the keep the trigger on with regards to Iran and the threat, and at the same time their operations in against Hezbollah in southern parts of Lebanon. But when it comes to regional security and the stability in West Asia, all the operations, that is exactly why it is part of agreement, including mediated by Qatar and Pakistan. That see, unless and until there is a permanent ceasefire between all the stakeholders, you cannot negotiate any terms for the regional security or the peace and stability in that region. So that's exactly why we see the couple of times when Netanyahu and Trump had a telephonic conversation. Netanyahu was pulled up by President Trump. Now he says that Israel will take its own call. It's a sovereign nation and it will decide what is best for its security. And hence he said that neither the operation will take a pause nor if he will allow Iran. So clearly when it comes to ceasefire between America and Iran, that may take place in another 6 days on certain terms, and Friday onwards when we see the signature or the optics will take place in Geneva. But what will be the future of Israel and Iran's relationship, that is yet not defined clearly.
0: Right, Ashutosh, and why was Israel not taken into confidence before this peace deal was finalized? Because Israel also is a significant part of this war. And as far as Lebanon is concerned, if we look at Israel's stand, the attacks still continue. So why did Donald Trump not take Benjamin Netanyahu in confidence before finalizing this agreement?
1: It doesn't seem like that Netanyahu was not taken into confidence. Perhaps any negotiation or talk that has happened, Israel was very much on board. But looking at their domestic compulsion and Netanyahu's own politics in certain terms, the equation always changes. And that's exactly, if you remember, when Donald Trump spoke to Netanyahu, he even pulled up Netanyahu that why are you doing this? Why are you escalating it when there are peace terms are being negotiated? And clearly, also, the landscape of Israel, in a way that it is facing threat from the northern part, from Hezbollah, and Iran remains.
0: All right, Ashutosh, do stay with us. Let's also listen into what Benjamin Netanyahu has said reacting to the peace deal.
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0: And some more news coming in. We are learning that there has been another attack. Iran-linked journalist has been hit by a projectile. We show you the visuals also at the moment of the attack. So peril of wartime reporting in Lebanon. Press TV journalist struck by Israeli drone. A video shared by Press TV correspondent Hadi Hatek reportedly shows the moment an Israeli drone struck his location while he was filming in southern Lebanon. Hotet said that he was standing in an open area and was clearly identifiable as a member of the press with media markings visible on his vehicle, protective vest, helmet and camera equipment. And you can see those visuals, horrifying visuals from southern Lebanon when this attack took place. The moment of the attack was caught on camera. According to the journalist, the drone targeted his position despite those markings that he's a journalist. Take a look.
3: Very strong. The Israelis did try to destroy the entire area. As you can see, there is heavy drone activity in the vicinity. Of course, the amount of destruction is very strong. The Israelis did try to destroy the entire area.
0: So despite US and Iran claiming that a peace agreement has been signed and Lebanon is also a part of this deal, these are the kind of visuals that are still emerging from Lebanon because Israel has said that it will hit back at Lebanon. With that, we're now slipping into a very short break, but do stay with us as on the other side, we'll get you more on Prime Minister Modi, who is now in France, and the stage is all set for the crucial G7 meeting. India is at the table of global powers. We'll get you more on the other side.
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8: Can India cut through the red tape? Prime Minister Narendra Modi is pushing to dismantle the compliance raj. This week, India Today brings you the inside story behind mission deregulation. 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

0: graduation speech is supposed to end with applause. For Google CEO Sundar Pichai, it began with a walkout. At Stanford University, the tech titan returned to his alma mater, hoping to inspire graduates. Instead, hundreds of students stood up, turned around and walked out, transforming commencement into a political statement. And the protest was no surprise. Weeks in the making, pro-Palestinian student groups organized the walkout to target Google's controversial project Nimbus, a $1.2 billion cloud and AI deal between Google, Amazon and the Israeli government. As Pichai took the stage, students carrying Palestinian flags chanted Free Palestine and exited the stadium, accusing big tech of enabling surveillance and military operations amid the Gaza war.
1: I must warn you all, this is only the second commencement speech I've ever given. The first was literally in my backyard.
0: But Pichai wasn't taking the bait. Instead of addressing the protest, Gaza or even AI, the Google chief stuck to a different script. Optimism.
2: Mr. Pichai, any reaction to the protest today? Any reaction to the protesters today that you can share with us and with BBC?
0: And when a journalist later asked for his reaction to the protest, Pichai simply walked on. The moment has reignited a familiar trend on American campuses. From Jerry Seinfeld's commencement at Duke to graduation ceremonies at Chicago, Harvard and MIT, pro-Palestinian walkouts have repeatedly turned convocation stages into protest platforms. At Stanford, the degrees were handed out, but the headlines belonged elsewhere. Bureau Report, India Today.

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1: Oh, ouch.
0: However you make money work, we can work with that.
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4: The rebels have also sought separate seating in parliament, signalling a formal escalation of the rupture with Mamata Banerjee. The big announcement came after rebel MPs met Lok Sabha Speaker Om Birla and Union Minister Bhupendra Yadav on Sunday. But the question now is, what is NCPI? Founded in 2022 as a regional tribal focused outfit from Tripura, the Nationalist Citizens Party of India remains an unrecognized political party with limited electoral success. Until now, it barely registered on the national radar. But the merger claim has suddenly pushed it into the center of a high-stakes political stove. The merger is expected to help the rebel MPs to evade anti-defection law. And then came the twist, with the NCPI founder questioning the merger itself. A claim that throws the entire political arrangement into uncertainty. Meanwhile, the Mamata Banerjee camp has hit back hard. The battle lines are now clearly drawn. The rebels want to project themselves as the real TMC, while Mamata loyalists want to reinforce her as the party's undisputed leader. The rebels are showcasing their numbers in parliament, while the official TMC is banking on its organization, cadre and legislators. The rebels are using the NCPI merger as their political vehicle, while Mamata's camp is trying to isolate them as a breakaway group. The legal debate is on whether the merger with NCPI is enough for the rebels to escape the anti-defection law. But if the merger is cleared, the NCPI will overnight become the fifth largest party in Lok Sabha. Bureau Report, India Today.

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Bonjour, India. From the high-stakes G7 summit here in France to the much-awaited Modi-Trump handshake that has made the world talking. I am tracking every development, every diplomatic move, every big moment live from the ground. From closed-door meetings to all diplomatic key bilateral engagements, from strategic discussion to the power corridors of global politics. We will bring you the fastest updates, exclusive insights, and all the breaking news as it happens. I'm Pranay Upadhyay, reporting from France for India Today.

0: Welcome back. All eyes are now on the G7 summit. From the picturesque shores of Avignon in France, the world's most powerful leaders are gathering for a high-stakes G7 summit against the backdrop of multiple global crises. From the ongoing Russia-Ukraine war to the US-Iran peace deal, from growing trade tensions to concerns over energy security and the strategic stranglehold of rare earth minerals, the G7 has a packed and challenging agenda. Artificial intelligence, climate change, and the future of global economic growth are also expected to dominate discussions as leaders search for common ground in an increasingly fragmented world. For India, all eyes are on Prime Minister Narendra Modi's engagements at the summit. Prime Minister Modi is expected to amplify the voice of the Global South, push for reforms in multilateral institutions, see greater investments into India, and raise concerns over global energy security. But the biggest moment could come on the sidelines of the G7 summit when Prime Minister Modi meets US President Donald Trump on June 17. The two leaders are expected to discuss the India-US trade deal, strategic cooperation, technology investment, and key global security challenges as well. So let's understand what all is on the agenda. The ties between the United States and India will be tested in this meeting. So what all can be discussed and what is the significance of this meeting? This is the first meeting after Operation Sindoor. So US is under Trump, now very close to Pakistan, and India-US ties warmer despite irritants. And there have been some factors which have strained the India-US ties in the recent past. Those are likely to also be discussed in this meeting. Now, Trump's truce claim is also under spotlight. So Trump had claimed and, in fact, repeatedly claimed role in India-Pakistan de-escalation during Operation Sindoor. And India, meanwhile, maintains that the ceasefire move was bilateral and there was no third party or essentially referring to U.S. involved in that de-escalation. India-U.S. trade deal is also in focus. So that's going to be the key focus of this meeting. Both sides are pushing to conclude an interim trade pact, and it's a key test of economic ties under Donald Trump. The farmers versus market access, that's the bone of contention in this trade deal. U.S. is seeking greater access for agriculture and dairy products. Meanwhile, India is keen to protect its farmers and also the sensitive agriculture sector. Buy American products push by the United States. So U.S. wants higher purchases of its energy, defense and also its goods. Meanwhile, India is seeking balanced and mutually beneficial terms in the trade deal. Hormuz reopening and energy security is also going to be another crucial topic of this meeting. So post-war stability in Hormuz is key for India's energy imports, and Prime Minister Modi is likely to discuss the West Asia security also, although now the Strait of Hormuz has partially opened and by Friday it will be completely open. This is what is being claimed by the United States. Russian oil purchases. Now, US is watching India's discounted Russian oil imports. Meanwhile, Prime Minister Modi is firm on India's energy sovereignty. In fact, my colleague Pranay Upadhyay is joining us from Avignon in France, who will be getting us all the updates on the G7 summit. Pranay, this is the first Modi-Trump meeting since Operation Sindoor, and it comes after President Trump repeatedly claimed a role in de-escalating India-Pakistan tensions, something that India has publicly pushed back again and again. How much of a shadow do these remarks cast over the meeting, and do you expect the same personal warmth and political chemistry that defined the Modi-Trump relationship in the past?
1: You're absolutely right. In fact, this is going to be a very important, a very significant meeting between Prime Minister Modi and US President Donald Trump. Both the leaders are in France for the G7 summit, and in fact, they will be meeting on the sidelines of the G7 summit. This meeting will be happening after a gap of almost 16 months. Their last meeting was in February 2025, when Prime Minister Narendra Modi visited to greet US President Donald Trump. They met in White House, and that was the beginning of President Donald Trump's second term. But a lot has happened in last 16 months in India-US relationship. We have seen President Donald Trump making negative remarks about our post-Operation Sindoor. We have seen reciprocal tariffs. We have seen President Donald Trump in his immigration policy hurting the interests of the Indian professional as far as the H-1B visa program is concerned. Besides that, we have seen how this relationship has seen turbulent phases on various policy issues of President Donald Trump and his administration. And in fact, as recent as this Iran-US conflict, we have seen how US Navy targeted some of the commercial vessels on board which Indian sailors were there, and three of the Indian sailors have lost their life. India categorically rejected the US claims and in fact raised this issue at the highest level in the government, Government of India, Ministry of External Affairs, summoned US Shahjadi Affairs in New Delhi and in fact lodged its strongest protest. So many things have happened in the last 16 months, but this relationship is wide. It has it's a multifaceted relationship. And in fact, Prime Minister Modi and US President's meeting in France in Avion is expected to reset this relationship. How India and US can work together. And in fact, both countries know this very well, that this is a very important strategic partnership. And in fact, recently when US Secretary of State Marco Rubio visited India for the Quad Summit, he also emphasized, he underscored the importance of relationship United States shares with India, and in fact treats India as an important, a key strategic partner. So definitely India would be expecting that how President Donald Trump, his administration would want to reaffirm, express their commitment to take forward this relationship. In fact, economics, trade relation is going to be an important and a very key area of this partnership.
0: All right, Pranay, thank you for those details and for that context. In fact, we'll keep coming back to you for more updates on all the developments that are taking place in France as far as the G7 summit is concerned. Thank you for joining us. And now, from Howdy Modi to the G7 sidelines, one political partnership has weathered changing governments and shifting global crises. As Narendra Modi and Donald Trump are to meet once again, the story is not just about personal chemistry, but about a strategic relationship that continues to shape India-US ties. I leave you with this report. Thanks for watching.
2: Prime Minister Modi is a friend of mine, and he's doing a very good job.
3: A friend of India, a great American president, Mr. Donald Trump.
4: For nearly a decade, one diplomatic equation has remained remarkably consistent, even when Washington changed governments. Narendra Modi and Donald Trump have met 8 times across 2 Trump presidencies. From stadium spectacles to White House summits, their camaraderie has often outlasted policy disagreements. The Modi-Trump story began in 2017 at the White House. A first meeting marked by hugs, handshakes, and a clear strategic signal, India was no longer just a regional partner, but a key player in America's Indo-Pacific calculus. What followed was a diplomatic blitz. 8 meetings, multiple summits, and 2 mega political spectacles. First came Howdy Modi in Houston in 2019, where over 50,000 people watched the two leaders share a stage, turning diplomacy into a stadium event. Months later, Trump returned to attend Ahmedabad's Namaste Trump, where another massive crowd witnessed a partnership increasingly defined by optics and strategy in equal measure. But beyond the photo ops, the relationship delivered tangible outcomes. Defense ties expanded from Predator drones to Apache helicopters and discussions around F-35 fighter jets. Trade remained a point of friction, but both sides kept talking. Counter-terror cooperation deepened. Pakistan found itself repeatedly under scrutiny, and technology, from 5G to AI and nuclear energy, all became the new frontier of engagement. Now the two leaders meet again on the sidelines of the G7 in France. But the meeting comes after 16 months of turbulence in ties between the two countries. From tariff battles and claims of diplomatic intervention to growing tensions in the West Asia. But the message remains familiar. Washington may change administrations, yet New Delhi remains central to America's strategic playbook.
5: भारत अमेरिका संबंधों प्रगाढ़ बनाने में, उसको एक नई ऊंचाई देने में और व्यापकता देने में.
4: Modi-Trump partnership has often been described as personal diplomacy at its most visible. 8 meetings later, the relationship is no longer just about two leaders. It's about two countries that don't always agree, often negotiate hard, but keep finding reasons to stay in the same room. And in geopolitics, that's often the most important deal of all. Bureau Report, India Today.

0: This is the sound of Claire cooking dinner at home. And that's the sound of a fraud alert from Wells Fargo flagging a charge for a pricey restaurant in Paris. Considering Claire isn't in Paris right now, that seemed odd to the bank and to Claire. Two taps later, Claire says nope to the charge and Wells Fargo is on the case. However you make money work, Wells Fargo can work with that.
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3: Sweet Twist. A viral video shows insects like ants and bees being attracted to ethanol-blended fuel, as much of the biofuel is derived from sugarcane. So as India moves towards cleaner fuel, the internet is asking, will ethanol cars attract more bees than buyers? From concerns about mileage to engine corrosions to now bees, the buzz around ethanol is only getting louder. Bureau Report, India Today.
4: वैश्विक मंच पर भी भारत और स्लोवाकिया करीब ही सामंजस्य से आगे बढ़ रहे हैं। हम सहमत हैं कि सभी विवादों और तनावों का समाधान शांतिपूर्ण तरीके से किया जाना चाहिए। हम सभी पार्टनर्स के साथ मिलकर इस दिशा 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
2: Long before true crime became binge-worthy content, one case shook India to its core. In 1978, the kidnapping and murder of teenagers Geeta and Sanjay Chopra horrified the nation and became one of the country's most infamous criminal investigations.
3: Sardar ji ke saath scooter par dekha gaya tha aur shayad multiple times attack kiya gaya.
2: Tiranga Billa case. Nearly 5 decades later, Prime Video revisits the dark chapter with its new investigative thriller, Rock.
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2: Set in the late 1970s Delhi, before mobile phones, CCTV cameras or digital forensics, Rock follows the investigation that unfolds after two teenagers disappear without a trace. Panic grips the city. A determined police team races against time to uncover the truth.
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2: Inspired by the real-life Ranga Billa case, the series fictionalizes events while exploring the emotional and social impact of the tragedy.
7: पिता आर्मी में हाई पोस्ट पे और माँ स्कूल में पढ़ाती है बच्चों को जहाँ बच्चे हैं।
2: Ali Fazal leads the cast as Sub-Inspector Jay Prakash, the officer heading the investigation.
1: Bombay?
2: Sonali Bendre plays Mona Arora, while Amir Bashir portrays Lieutenant Colonel Ashok Arora. Parents struggling to cope with unimaginable loss. The ensemble cast also includes Rakesh Bedi, Divyendu Bhattacharya, Anshul Chauhan, Akash Makhija and Ramandeep Yadav. The real-life crime remains one of India's most disturbing cases, sparking a nationwide conversation about crime and public safety.

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Bonjour, India. From the high-stakes G7 summit here in France to the much-awaited Modi-Trump handshake that has made the world talking. I am tracking every development, every diplomatic move, every big moment live from the ground. From closed-door meetings to all diplomatic key bilateral engagements, from strategic discussion to the power corridors of global politics. We will bring you the fastest updates, exclusive insights, and all the breaking news as it happens. I'm Pranay Upadhyay, reporting from France for India Today.

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India Today Television Studio is safe from dengue, protected by All Out. LIC, हर पल आपके साथ।

A very good morning to all our viewers. You're watching First Up on India Today. I am Anjali Pandey. Lots lined up for you in this bulletin. But first, let's take a look at the headlines. And Prime Minister Modi is in France for the G7 summit. All eyes are now on the G7 summit. India is at the table of global powers. Trump reaches Evian for a huddle. Countdown to Prime Minister Modi and Trump meeting tomorrow after 16 months. Prime Minister Modi conferred with the highest national honour of the Slovak Republic, Order of the White Double Cross First Class, 17th highest civilian and state honours for Prime Minister. Modi says honour a tribute to the 1.4 billion people of India. Countdown to Iran-US peace deal. US confirms deal digitally signed. Formal peace deal signing on Friday. Plans to lead U.S. delegations in Geneva. Iran yet to confirm digital signing. Iran says MOU has been drafted. Priyank Kharge versus RSS Rao heats up. Priyank Kharge writes open letter to RSS, says uphold transparency, asks why not register the organization. Bhagwat hits back, says Hindu religion not registered, also asserts Sangh works openly. Web of factions within TMC now. Three factions now emerge in the party. Two rebel groups stun Mamta. Kakoli-led group to merge with NCPI. Ritabrata-led group wants Asli TMC tag. TMC's Kunal Ghosh faces egg attack after meeting with Abhishek Banerjee.

0: And at the top of this hour, we're getting some breaking news from Nagpur, where a shocking case of conversion is being reported from a married woman being forced to undergo a religious conversion. So a video that has now gone viral, the visibly distressed woman can be heard crying and pleading to be let go while the accused attempts to make her recite religious verses in what sounds like Urdu. The survivor has alleged that she was drugged, sexually exploited and blackmailed before being pressured to convert. Police have arrested her former classmate Ayaz Taj and co-accused Amin Sheikh in connection with the case. Meanwhile, a cleric identified as Maulana Hazrat, who is accused of playing a key role in the alleged conversion process, remains absconding. The victim's husband is serving in the Indian Air Force and was posted away from Nagpur at the time. So this is the video that has now gone viral on the right side of your screens. You can see how the woman was being forcibly converted. And that is the video. We'll show you the video in which the woman can be clearly seen distressed and she's pleading to let her go. But the man is not letting her go.
1: أعوذ بالله من الشيطان الرجيم بسم الله الرحمن الرحيم أعوذ بالله من الشيطان الرجيم بسم الله الرحمن الرحيم أعوذ بالله من الشيطان الرجيم بسم الله الرحمن الرحيم أعوذ بالله من الشيطان الرجيم أعوذ بالله 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
0: And my colleague Vidya is now joining us with more details on this. Vidya, give us more details. How exactly did the accused used to blackmail this married woman, and what action has been taken so far against the accused in this case?
3: According to what the prosecution case is against these two people who have been arrested, is basically that they had because the woman was dealing in property, so showing her that they would be showing her a property, they had asked her to come over, and that's when they drugged her, and immediately after that they did this act, and after this they were also blackmailing her, and that's when she decided to take this step of taking her husband into confidence and then registering this case that has been put up. And of course the Nagpur police not immediately took action. Two people have been arrested in this case. They also look out if there was a larger conspiracy involved. There are more girls who have suffered this. So they are looking into all these issues at the moment.
0: Right, Vidya, do stay with us. So that's the video that has now gone viral, in which you can clearly see how the forceful conversion is taking place. This is a married woman who can be heard saying that, please let me go. But the man is holding the woman, not letting her go, and is also chanting some slogans which can be said to be Urdu, in Urdu. And that is why it is being said that it was a religious conversion, possibly to Islam. Let's take a look at the video once again.
1: الله أكبر الله أكبر الله أكبر الله أكبر أشهد أن لا إله إلا الله أشهد أن لا إله إلا الله اشهد ان محمد رسول الله اشهد ان محمد رسول الله اعوذ بالله من الشيطان الرجيم بسم الله الرحمن الرحيم اعوذ بالله 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
0: Open case of rape and conversion is coming to the fore from Nagpur. A 24-year-old woman was drugged, raped and then was also forcefully converted. The accused Ayaz and Amin approached under the pretext of buying land. And Ayaz then took the woman to hotel, gave her drug-laced juice and the juice was spiked. The survivor was then raped by Ayaz and Amin while she was unconscious because of the juice. And the married woman was then forcibly converted by Ayaz and Amin, as you just saw in the video. The disturbing video of the woman crying for help also emerges, in which she can be clearly heard saying that, please let me go. But he was forcibly converting her, chanting those Urdu verses. Accused Ayaz and Amin filmed the rape and conversion, and both accused have sexually exploited her repeatedly. This is what is being claimed by the victim. The accused Ayaz has now been arrested, while the Maulana Hazrat is still absconding. The accused also extorted 39,000 rupees from her through blackmailing. So money has also been extorted along with the assault, the sexual assault, the rape and also the forceful conversion of the married woman. She was a 24-year-old woman, as you can see clearly in the visuals, how there were Urdu verses which were being chanted by the man, and she was pleading that please let me go, but he was holding her tightly and chanting those verses, even blowing air on her face. And in fact, what we are learning is that she was also being blackmailed and money was also being extorted from her. 39,000 rupees has been extorted by the accused from this woman through blackmailing.

And now some more news coming in. This is regarding the U.S. and Iran peace agreement. Now, meanwhile, Iran has released an AI propaganda video ahead of the World Cup opener. Iran's foreign minister has shared an AI-generated video showing the country's national team taking the field for the World Cup alongside children killed in a likely U.S. airstrike in February. Iran has released this new AI-generated propaganda video ahead of its opening World Cup match in Los Angeles. And the video, shared by the Foreign Ministry spokesperson Ismail Baghaei, shows Iran's football players as Lego-style figures walking onto the pitch while holding the hands of 162 children reportedly killed in a U.S. strike on a school in February. You can see this is the video that has been posted by the Iran's foreign ministry. Baghaei said that the video symbolizes Iran's resilience despite the wounds of war. Iran has increasingly used AI-generated videos and imagery, often featuring Lego-style characters as part of its messaging during the conflict with the United States. Let's take a look at the video.

0: And my colleague Ashutosh Mishra is now joining us on the story. Ashutosh, despite the peace agreement between US and Iran and more discussions likely in the coming days, the attacks, the jibes still continue, with Iran now releasing this video with the children, the team, with football team, with the children who were reportedly killed in the strike by the United States.
1: Iran is actually, may not be able to forget the sacrifices at the cost of war that it has paid with America. 160 children, the girls, in the Minab school, if you remember, on the very first day of the strike in the early last week of February. More than 160 children were killed in the American airstrike. And since then, every often and then, Iran has made sure that people of Iran should never forget their sacrifices. And that's perhaps when the Iran is playing the FIFA World Cup. From the match, and even if they're possible victory or any contribution, they are, dedicating this to these sacrifices of those innocent children who were killed in the American airstrike. And that's also a messaging that Iran, and remember, every time such conflict, when there are different voices, we have seen the kind of even rebel within the leadership or the difference. These are certain optics that the country is playing to unite the people. So the message that is getting out, that we haven't forgotten the sacrifice of those children, at the same time reminding the people that, look, anything that we are doing is for those people, including the FIFA World Cup, where Iran team has gone to play the match. And that's exactly why we see that animated video has been published by the minister.
0: Right, Ashutosh, thank you for those details and for that context. So that's the video that has been posted by Iran's foreign ministry, despite the peace deal that has been achieved between Iran and the United States. The indirect attacks still continue, and Iran is essentially reminding everyone about the strike on a school carried out by the United States in the beginning of the war. And some more news coming in. Israel claims that Trump administration secretly approved Qatar-Iran cash channel. Reports say that Doha transferred billions to Tehran with quiet U.S. approval. That's the breaking news, news that's coming in. Alleged deal linked to safe passage through the Strait of Hormuz. U.S. Navy has been accused of dual policy, public pressure and private flexibility. Qatar reportedly opened up to $1 billion credit line for Iran. Iran said to have received access to frozen funds held in Qatar. So on one hand, Donald Trump is claiming that the release of frozen assets to Iran is a fake news which is being spread by Democrats. On the other hand, Israel is now claiming that there was a secret channel, Iran-Qatar channel, through which money was in fact transferred to Tehran, and Iran has received access to frozen funds held in Qatar. Report claims that arrangement helped keep global oil prices under control. Trump envoys Steve Witkoff and Jared Kushner allegedly oversaw these contacts, and talks now stalled over uranium enrichment and release of $12 billion. Washington reportedly demanding nuclear commitments before full fund release, and Qatar allegedly tasked with oversight of billions of Iran-related funds. Reports also say that Gulf states sought similar security arrangements with Iran. Iran reportedly spared Qatar from attacks after financial understandings. White House yet to officially respond to the Israel

0: will be released later this week. Iran, meanwhile, maintains that a memorandum of understanding has been drafted with no confirmation on the digital signing. But not everyone is celebrating. Israel has made it clear that it is not happy with Donald Trump's deal with Iran. Israeli Prime Minister Benjamin Netanyahu asserted that they will continue to thwart threats in the region, insisting that the fight against Iran's nuclear threat is far from over.
1: We got along very well with Iran. It's a different set of leaders. As you know, the first set is gone, the second set is gone, and we found the third set to be very smart, strong, very smart, but we ended up making a deal. I felt badly that we had to go back on the attack for two nights, and I thought a third, but we made it before that happened. But I think a lot of great things are going to happen in the Middle East right now, and very importantly, the oil is plummeting down, and the stock market is shooting up like a rocket today, like record kind of numbers. And the oil has taken its biggest plunge, and we're into the low numbers. Not quite back yet, Kevin, to the extent, but we're getting close to the numbers we were. Well, it depends. JD's coming in for it. He was originally going to do it. I'll probably be gone by then. We're having dinner in a day and a half, right? We're going to be staying quite late. So I may be involved, I may not, but JD was coming in for that specifically. I think pretty soon, I would say, I mean, I want it to be released because it's a very powerful document. It's not like the Obama document, which was just a terrible document. This is a very powerful document, and I want it to be released. So probably pretty soon, I would say sometime after Friday, because the Strait opens completely. It's open now, but it opens completely. We have all the mines knocked out of, for the most part. We have a lot of lanes right now already.
2: I think sometime
1: in the very near future. Yeah.
3: We don't have the text yet. Mm. It hasn't been published, so it's difficult to talk about a text that we don't know the details of. From the information that we have, it seems that first and foremost, this is about opening the straits, something that the Iranian regime has decided to, you know, close a few months back. And all these pipe dreams about collecting tolls or getting reparations from the United States, this is all over. So they are going to agree to open the international waterway as is required by international law, and they are going to enter negotiations of 60 days on all the outstanding issues.
0: And let's now take a look at the biggest flashpoints that still continue to remain between Iran and the United States. So the core dispute of the nuclear weapons still remains unresolved. The U.S. wants Iran's nuclear program curbed. Meanwhile, Iran insists that enrichment is its sovereign right. The uranium enrichment is the red line. So Washington is seeking strict limits on the enrichment of uranium. Meanwhile, Tehran refuses to abandon its nuclear capabilities. Now, what happens to the enriched uranium is another question that needs to be discussed. So Iran has big enriched uranium stockpiles. So the future of nuke stocks remains a key question, whether Iran will be handing it over to the United States or not. And the trust deficit runs deep. So U.S. wants verifiable compliance. Meanwhile, Iran is demanding guarantees on its sanctions relief. The inspections are also a major sticking point. So international monitoring is central to any deal. And the access for nuclear inspectors is also under debate. Meanwhile, J.D. Vance has already stated that the nuclear inspectors will be returning to Iran. Truce does not end the nuclear dispute. So ceasefire may reduce the tensions, may stop the attacks, but the nuclear talks still remain the hardest challenge. The biggest threat to lasting peace is that the success could stabilize the region, but the failure could trigger a new crisis. And we've already seen the kind of warnings that are still coming to the fore, be it Donald Trump, who has said that if Iran does not agree to the nuclear deal, then the war will resume. And Iran is also saying that if US does not comply, then this deal is not final. And with that, it's a wrap on this bulletin. But do stay with us as my colleague Mara Shakil spoke with Legal Eagles Abhishek Manu Singhvi and Jait Malani on the TMC split and the merger and what lies next. Stay with us for more on this on the other side.

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5: Can India cut through the red tape? Prime Minister Narendra Modi is pushing to dismantle the compliance raj. 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

0: Nikhil Kumaraswamy Vijayendra has written an open letter to Rahul Gandhi opposing AI project in Bidadi, sir. And even Kumaraswamy has criticized and called for a padayatra on Sunday. How do you see this particular development?
1: Yes, they are doing politics. They are not worried of the people of that area. You know what's happening in Bangalore, the influx toward the world and the country. And definitely townships are required because it is it is for the welfare of the people. You have better facilities. Traffic congestion will be eased. So this kind of, they are doing politics, they are not doing anything. Because our government is taking up some good programs, they want to oppose it. For that, they are opposing it. It's nothing but political, they are just doing politics, that much I can say.
0: They are also drawing comparison with Andaman, where Rahul Gandhi has visited, where he said that there will be, trees will be uprooted if they have to come up with some kind of infrastructure there. And likewise, they have compared with Bidadi also. There are so many trees will be cut for this construction, and even farmers have opposed, according to them.
1: With the consultation of farmers, there are a lot of meetings have been taken place before this decision was taken. And with the approval of those farmers only, they have done this project. As far as the trees concerned, definitely some... It not be a major thing, but we can grow the trees. But the, you know, township is required because for the decongestion of the city, you know how the traffic is there in Bangalore. We want to improve the life of the people, and about this minimum damage should be done. Definitely, we also agree with that one. And this is for the welfare of the people of that area. And this township, a good life will be given to the people. That's the intention of our government. And but the BJP and JDS, just they're opposing this project, not because they think of the people, not for the development. They just want to oppose our government initiative. For that, they are doing this drama.

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1: Oh, ouch.
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5: Amid the controversy, the BJP questioned Congress leader Rahul Gandhi, reminding him of his recent Nicobar Island undersea diving and taking up the green cause. BJP questioned Rahul's silence and accused him of double standards on environment. Chief Minister DK Shivakumar, however, has strongly defended the project and countered BJP's charge of nexus with builders. According to the Karnataka government, the AI city will boost investment, create jobs and strengthen the state's position as a leader in AI-driven development. But support for protesting farmers who are up in arms over land loss is also coming from sections of the film industry. DK Shivakumar, who earlier claimed that Prime Minister Modi appreciated the project and its vision, remains determined to push ahead with what he calls a dream initiative. The BJP had warned DKS against dragging the PM's name for what it called the Chief Minister's personal project. However, the opposition has alleged that a real estate nexus is driving the township project. Opposition leaders have also warned of legal action and intensified protests if the government proceeds without addressing environmental and farmers' concerns. With Sagai Raj, Bureau Report, India Today.

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0: Joining me now is eminent jurist, fifth term sitting member of parliament, former chairman of the parliament standing committee on law, home affairs, and also a prolific author, Abhishek Manu Singhvi. Mr. Singhvi, really appreciate your time here on India Today. The entire TMC defense, sir, appears to rest on one proposition, that Mamata Banerjee is TMC and TMC is Mamata Banerjee. But the Election Commission's NCP ruling established that political parties and are legal and organizational entities, not the personal preserve of their founders. Sharad Pawar built the NCP, led it for decades and remained its most recognizable face. Yet that did not really prevent him from losing the party name and the symbol. If founders' legacy and public recognition were insufficient to protect Sharad Pawar, why should they be sufficient to protect Mamata Banerjee today?
1: No, I think there's a huge amount of mix-up in a lot of these issues, and I don't want to sound technical, but let me make it as simple as possible. But just first, a minute or so on the political part. Let me make it clear that nobody is suggesting that there is no dissatisfaction within the erstwhile TMC, and there is no discontent. Obviously, there is, and BJP cannot be blamed for everything. But there is no doubt at all, Maria, about two things. The enormous, humongous availability of misuse of agencies never before in 75, 80 years of Indian history by all the parties, including BJP, prior to this government put together. And secondly, the humongous, enormous misuse of resources and money power, which are the lubricant and which fuel these movements. The second political point I wish to make is that you must categorize to some extent. For example, Suvendu Adhikari left years ago, fought a battle on the streets and legitimately got elected ultimately as the CM. You can't object to that. There's another small number who decided to walk the talk and leave the loaves and fishes of office by resigning their posts as MP, Raj Sabha, Lok Sabha or MLA. The Suvendu Adhikari or the Sushmita Sen, etc., etc. At least they had the guts to leave their post. But the large bulk of these people are displaying naked greed for pelf, position and power. They continue to be MPs or MLAs and they have not left their posts. So just keep that categorization in mind. Now to your legal question. Let's leave aside this merger with the NCPI. Prior to that, one of the biggest misconceptions moving around in Indian politics and law is that you simply take two-thirds away and you are exempt from the anti-defection law. That is a complete misconception. The 10th schedule has two conditions, not one. And everybody's talking of one condition. That's the fundamental error in the AAP, AAP, so-called two-thirds. And also till now, till today, on the TMC front. We'll discuss today, till the NCPI issue, we'll discuss that in a minute. The conditions are, first and foremost, the political party must merge with a new party or create a new party with another party. And second, cumulatively and conjointly, two-thirds of the legislature party should agree to that merger. Now, in all the AAP cases and the TMC cases till yesterday, you've been only looking at the second condition, that only two-thirds leave and you are exempt. That is completely contrary. Anybody with any degree of literacy and legal knowledge has to read roughly pages 82 to 84 of Chief Justice Dhananjay Chandrachur's judgment in the Shiv Sena case. It makes it crystal clear that unless the political party merges or creates a new party with another party, and conjointly two-thirds of the legislatures approve such merger, there is no merger. And therefore the anti-defection law applies. Now, this is a fundamental point already decided by the Supreme Court and being tom-tommed about as if just two-thirds have to move this way or that way to exempt from the defection law. That's wrong. But now there is a twist in the tail. The twist in the tail is, for the first time in political history probably, somebody has understood what I have been seeing on television, in fact, that you must have a political party merging along with the two-thirds. So this time, a very interesting fig leaf has been invented. That of merger of this TMC breakaway group with a virtually non-existent shell party called the NCPI. Now, what effect that has on law will have to be determined in a court of law. I believe that the merger contemplated, because remember, the 10th schedule uses two different words, political party in the first place and legislative party in the second place. Legislative party, of course, they fulfilled the AAP also fulfilled it, TMC has also fulfilled it. But the political party test has never been fulfilled by anybody till now. This is the first time an attempt has been made with the NCPI merger. Now, the question is, did the TMC, as the political party as it then stood or stood till 3 days ago, which is the TMC as a whole, which is the undivided TMC, which is the Mamata Banerjee included TMC, ever agree to such a merger? Obviously not. Now, what you've done is only these two-thirds people are merging with the new political party. I personally believe that is not a sufficient compliance of the twin conditions of the para 4 of the anti-defection law, but that will be determined by a court. But yes, an attempt has been made for the first time to recognize twin conditions, not a solo condition, as everybody has been talking about on television, in courts and outside. Oh ho, do tihai chale gaye, to apne aap anti-defection law apply nahi karta hai. Ye galat dharna hai, bilkul.
0: Okay, but you know, Mr. Singhvi, TMC leaders here have repeatedly expressed confidence that constitutional processes will prevail. But from Karnataka to Maharashtra to Manipur, political outcomes have often been decided long before legal processes conclude. Isn't the bigger reality than in Indian politics, time almost favors the rebels rather than the parent party?
1: I would absolutely agree with you. In fact, you put it well. We have to wake up and smell the coffee. This is all theory which I'm talking about till now. Now let's smell the coffee. I am the original TMC. I'm giving you only an example for your viewers to understand. You, along with others, are the breakaway. I will file a complaint saying Maria Shakil and the others are a breakaway. They should be disqualified. Assume that every condition of disqualification is fulfilled. My complaint goes to whom, Maria? It goes to the Speaker of the Assembly or Speaker of the Lok Sabha. Or sometimes the Rajya Sabha. Now, do you really expect that a speaker who is necessarily owing his post and is beholden to the party in power will ever decide that disqualification petition in my favor? It never happens. So the speaker does two things. Either immediately he will recognize the breakaway group as is happening, or he will delay it endlessly. That is, the original party will then go in the courts. The courts will issue notice, reply, rejoinder, and you will have a merry-go-round for 6 years, 3 years, 2 years, 4 years. You are lucky if the decision comes in 3 years or well after the five-year term of the entire parliament or the assembly. Now, this is the reality. So, you know, that old saying applies. That sanya bhai kotwal to dar kahega. When institutions are not really performing their duty, that's why I have advocated for a long time a complete repeal of this farce of a 10th schedule. Its replacement by a two-sentence, four-line clause. Anybody elected on party X, symbol Y, if he changes or works against or rebels against that entity, must seek re-election after resigning his post. That's all that we need. But nobody's going to do that. We're going to keep having sophistry of splits and mergers. We're going to have persons deciding who are not entirely objective. And let me tell you that you expect a fair decision in such a context from even constitutional authorities like the EC is unfortunately extremely far-fetched.
0: But Mr. Singhvi, you know, you make an important point with regards to the 10th schedule. The anti-defection law was designed to prevent precisely this kind of political instability. Yet again and again, what we have seen is legislators use resignations, procedural delays, and also litigation to bypass its intent. Then has the 10th schedule effectively become a paper deterrent, strong in theory but weak in practice?
1: I just said so. I have called for its repeal. You see, the 10th schedule was enacted after Rajiv Gandhi came back with a 4/5 majority in the mid-80s. In conception, it was good. In fact, worked well for a few years. This kind of abuse is relatively recent in the last decade plus. Now, the basic reason is something which I think the founders in mid-80s did not envisage or foresee. And that is this. The adjudicator, the tribunal under the 10th schedule, is a political appointment of a party. That is the speaker or the presiding officer. That's the fundamental problem in the 10th schedule architecture, which is why I'm calling for its repeal. The architecture appoints you, Maria Shakeel, as the speaker or the presiding officer, be it Rajya Sabha, Lok Sabha or Assembly. You necessarily owe your position to the party appointing you. It is completely misplaced and in the world of cloud cuckoo land imagination that you will ever be able to give an objective decision against the interests of your party. This can work in a system where you start having, prior to the elections, a single person nominated with no contest by any party, pre-nominated that he will be the speaker after the election. This used to happen in the very old days in England, that you had Mr. X saying, look, he'll be made to stand from this place, nobody will contest, and he will be the speaker. That gives strength and power. He's a non-political party person, non-partisan. Today, I'm not talking of any particular body. I'm saying presiding officers necessarily, in every context, can never decide these things in favor of the party, in against the party which has appointed them. So okay, depending on whether you are the complainant or the, you know, the incumbent, you know, these things will happen. And therefore, I've called for a repeal, a single four-line thing saying, you must leave your post, fight re-election, otherwise you are out.
0: But Mr. Singhvi, you've used a very interesting term on the show, that is shell party. NCPI is lesser known, doesn't have a single MLA, MP. Very little is known about this political party, but in case if the speaker allows, then overnight it will get 20 MPs. My question...
1: Go ahead, sir. Please go ahead. Go on, finish your question.
0: So my question then is, isn't there some kind of category then of a political party? Definition of a political party, if anti-defection
1: clearly,
0: law
1: clear,
0: has
1: clearly,
0: should not apply.
1: Clearly, you see, the law is not supposed to be an ass. And in this NCPI example, I think we're all making it an ass. The NCPI is not even the last hair on the tail of the dog. The dog is the TMC breakaway group. Now, the NCPI is supposed to wag the dog. That's just not possible. It's a shell. It's just something picked up on the roadside. I can pick up 20 such parties across India and merge myself with them. I think that the contemplation of the 10th schedule, the relevant para, which opens with the sentence political party, was that the main political party, the undivided, the original party, intends to merge with somebody else, and cumulatively 2/3 of the party approves such merger. Now that has to happen first and foremost by the undivided TMC or the original TMC making the merger move, and then these 2/3 walking away and approving that. That has not happened here. So that's the only reasonable interpretation of the 10th schedule. Otherwise, it becomes an ass. It means that you effectively have only one test, not two tests. The one test is 2/3 walking away. The first test of a political party merging with a new party becomes non-existent because you just pick up any party by the roadside and say, I merge with that.
0: You know, Mr. Singhvi, in this particular case, there are two chapters of rebellion playing out. One in the state, another one at the center. One in the assembly, another one in the Lok Sabha. In the Lok Sabha, these 20 MPs have submitted a letter to the speaker that they want to merge with this lesser-known party called the NCPI. In the state, they are claiming that they are the real TMC.
1: There's a clear contradiction. There is no concept in the 10th schedule of a real TMC. There is no concept in the 10th schedule of sitting apart as a separate new bloc. They're disqualified. It's as simple as that. Because mere 2/3 moving away is not enough to exempt you. The first condition is not satisfied. So clearly that is wrong. I've been saying this for many weeks now, or many days. And now we come to the central. Central, I've told you, yes, they are trying to do a superficial lip service or a fig leaf of a pretense of complying with the 10th schedule, first part. But that's a fig leaf. It's a pretense. It really means the 10th schedule that the main TMC should have resolved that we want to merge with another party. And then thereafter, in the light of that decision of the main party, which is non-existent today, okay, 2/3 approve it and move on.
0: I have just one last question to you, Mr. Singhvi. This is with regards to what is the future of All India Trinamool Congress of Mamata Banerjee?
1: Look, nobody can be an accurate astrologer for this, but my comment, I think it's a fair comment, is number one, there are very few agitational politicians of the caliber and the quality of Mamata Banerjee. There are very few politicians in the country who have that connect on the grassroots, and that's the meaning of Trinamool, by the way, grassroots, with the people. So I think it would be a grave error to write off Mamata Banerjee. There'll be a grave error to consign her to the dustbin of history. Yes, these are hard, tough times. I would not be surprised that as time goes and she is consistent and pushes hard and bounces back, a lot of these very turncoats whom you see might start regretting their decision or might start finding ways back. Okay. But that's for the future. It's in the womb of the future, and I'm no astrologer. But I think it's a grave error to assume that a major, major setback, howsoever major, and you've had in politics many cases of much, even much more major setbacks where people have recovered.
0: All right,
1: Indira Gandhi is the best example.
0: Yes, Dr. Abhishek Manu Singhvi, always a pleasure speaking to you, sir. Thank you for that perspective on politics and also on the legalese behind this. Joining me now is a senior advocate of the Supreme Court, Mahesh Jethmalani. Mr. Jethmalani, you represented Eknath Shinde in the Supreme Court. The rebels here are using the same playbook, two-thirds of the legislature party, merger route, speaker's door. You said then that democratic aberration, to quote you, should meet its Waterloo in Bengal too. Is this that moment, and does the law support it?
2: Well, Maria, the situations between the Shiv Sena episode in 2022 and the present episode are quite distinct. In that case, there was a sitting government which broke, and that has some impact. And secondly, more important, at least the legislature party of the Lok Sabha, of the TMC, right, has decided to merge into a new party. They are availing of a different route altogether, which I think is the least contentious route and it's safe harbour, as I've said before.
0: Mr. Jethmalani, TMC is citing the 2023 Constitution Bench judgment against the rebels that a valid merger needs the political party itself to merge, not just MPs. Here, Abhishek Banerjee's letter to the Speaker makes exactly this argument. As the lawyer who argued the Shinde side, is TMC's legal reading correct then?
2: No. Fortunately, Abhishek Banerjee or whoever is instructed him to write that letter, or advised him to write that letter, is not the last word in the law. There is a clause 4, which deals specifically with the case of merger, right? In the Shiv Sena case, please remember that there's a distinction that the Shiv Sena was not claiming to merge with another party. The Shiv Sena was saying, we are the original party. So please keep that aside. That's a distinct set of circumstances. What is happening here is that a fresh election has thrown up a split in a losing party, right? And that makes it altogether different because that losing party now, at least some of them, have decided that they're not going to claim to be the original political party, right? They are saying that we're going to merge with another entity, right? Called the NCPI in the Northeast. That's what they say, right? That puts the situation out of the Shiv Sena type of case law. Because now you are governed by Clause 4, which deals with mergers of the 10th schedule, right? Clause 4 has a subsection, Clause 4.2, which unequivocally says that the original party shall be deemed to be, right? Any party, the original political party, which is the wording used, right, shall be deemed to be those members of a house, right, who constitute 2/3 of the legislature party, right? So the legislature party is what counts in the case of a merger, right? And the legislature party has also been defined on the 10th schedule. And the legislature party is the members of a legislature of a house. So strictly speaking, right, four houses can act differently because you have a legislative council, you have the legislative assembly, you have the Rajya Sabha and you have the Lok Sabha. Strictly speaking, on a strict construction of the burning of 4-3, you can have four different outcomes, right? As far as I know, one has taken the perfectly non-contentious right in law route. It decided to go for a merger. They're not getting into party structure, etc. And they are abandoning all that, you know, a very discredited TMC brand, right? Good thing, I think. Make a fresh start.
0: Mr. Mahir Jethmalani, pleasure speaking to you. Thank you for your views and thank you for your time here on India Today.

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6: The formal signing is expected in Geneva, Switzerland on Friday. The agreement could reshape the geopolitical map of the region. Trump announced reopening of Strait of Hormuz and that oil will flow again. Iran, on the other hand, says the U.S. naval blockade will be lifted within 30 days, insisting Hormuz will reopen under Iranian supervision. Prime Minister Modi welcomed the understanding and said that India hopes agreement would restore stability in the region and safeguard the global trade routes. But question remains, Israel has already signaled discomfort. Israeli Prime Minister Benjamin Netanyahu rejected the 14-clause U.S.-Iran truce, as Trump calls him a difficult guy. Tel Aviv says the deal does not bind Israel and has ruled out any withdrawal from captured territories, warning of strong retaliation to any future attack, raising fresh questions over the durability of the peace pact. For now, the guns may have fallen silent, but whether this becomes lasting peace or merely a pause in a long conflict is the question the world is watching closely. Bureau Report, India Today.

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5: Court verdict said you have the right to love, the right to choose. But in a world ruled by documents and red tape, living together peacefully requires more than just love. It requires a legal existence. In 2025, policy proposals were sent to the high-powered committee. While the larger policy issues still wait for the recommendations of the committee, some ministries and departments have issued executive orders. The RBI allowed joint bank accounts, Centre allowed ration cards to non-married couples. Companies and government offices opened up to hiring openly trans persons and gay persons. The problem, however, is that schemes on paper are different from actual implementation. Even as banking law allows non-blood-related persons to open joint accounts, a gay couple who tries to get one could face clueless bankers who ask for certification of marriage or a company partnership. Education policy about inclusion and awareness has not yet translated into textbooks. There are positive steps being taken by some states also for employment, education, even medical treatment. Queer couples and activists have now gone back to court for some specific small issues that could make their life easier.
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0: A very good morning to all our viewers. You're watching The Burning Question on India Today with me, Anjali Pandey. And at the top of this hour, we're getting some breaking news from Pakistan. Pakistan cops gunned down 9-year-old Australian girl in Pakistan. So a 9-year-old Australian girl was shot dead by the cops in Pakistan. And Australian Prime Minister Anthony Albanese has called for proper investigation after this 9-year-old Australian girl was killed by the Pakistani cops. The Prime Minister has called for an investigation into the shooting, and the Prime Minister Anthony Albanese has also urged Pakistani authorities to investigate this fatal shooting of a 9-year-old Australian girl whose name is Hania Ahmed during a family holiday in Pakistan. The girl and her family were taken hostage at gunpoint by armed robbers inside their rental car in Chakwal in Pakistan, Punjab on 10th of June. While travelling in Pakistan, an Australian family was allegedly robbed before becoming caught up in a police operation targeting suspected dacoits, and father Adil Ahmed and his son were injured while his 9-year-old Australian-born daughter Hania, an Australian citizen, was fatally shot after police allegedly mistook the family for the suspect. So the girl, the 9-year-old girl, was actually gunned down by the Pakistani cops. My colleague Meer Farid is now joining us with more details on this. Meer, absolutely shocking case emerging from Pakistan's Punjab, where cops have gunned down a 9-year-old Australian citizen. Give us more details on the sequence of events.
1: Well, yes, absolutely shocking sequence of events where now even the Australian Prime Minister Anthony Albanese has come in and demanded a time-bound investigation, because quite clearly, as far as the family is concerned, this incident where they were being robbed, or there was an attempt to rob them, and as the police got to know, they followed them and then they opened fire. Now, this is an Australian family, in fact, Pakistan-born, but they are Australian citizens. They had gone on Hajj, came back to Lahore, in fact, Pakistan, and then their plan was to go back to Australia. However, there was a robbery attempt on them, and the Pakistani police came in fact, this happened in the Punjab province, and they pursued this car as this family was being robbed, the family where you had the couple and they had the two small children. Now, what the Pakistani police is saying is that it was a case where they were fired upon and then they retaliated. However, the family is hotly disputing this version. They're saying that there was no provocation. In fact, there was no firing from the car, but they were fired upon, and the police did not care about the fact that there was a family inside, kids. Now, the tragic sequence of events that followed was that the three people were injured. That included father and his two kids. Unfortunately, the girl has now died. And post that, now it's an international embarrassment for Pakistan, especially for the police, wherein the Prime Minister of Australia has now intervened, because you have to understand these are Australian citizens. And now even the Prime Minister has come in and openly demanded that there should be an investigation, because the family is saying something else, the police is saying something else, and quite clearly a case of trigger-happy attitude as far as the police is concerned, not caring about the fact that there was a family that was taken hostage. There is a proper way to deal with situations internationally. Every police follows that protocol. But in this case, it seems that that wasn't done, and they opened fire, resulting in this casualty. And now it's an clearly international embarrassment for the police and the way this case was dealt with. Right. Even the Prime Minister of Australia really coming and demanding an investigation.
0: All right, Mee, do stay with us. We're showing our viewers the visuals. That's the 9-year-old who has been killed by the Pakistani cops. We're also showing you the visuals, the CCTV visuals of the firing when the cops fired at the car. Now, the family, the Australian family, was inside this particular car. The girl and her family were taken hostage at gunpoint by armed robbers inside their rental car. This was a rental car in Chakwal in Pakistan's Punjab, and this incident happened on June 10th. So while traveling in Pakistan, this Australian family was allegedly robbed before becoming caught up in a police operation targeting the suspected dacoits. Now, there are two versions that are coming to the fore. The cops are claiming that they were first fired at, and after which they retaliated. And in that retaliatory firing, the girl was gunned down, whereas the father and the son were injured. But what the father is now claiming, the father of the 9-year-old is now claiming that it was the police that fired first and there was no provocation from the other side. So those are conflicting claims that are coming to the fore. But big lapse. And a 9-year-old has now lost her life, who was gunned down by the Pakistani cops. And now Australian Prime Minister Anthony Albanese is now asking for an investigation, thorough investigation in this matter. And now some more breaking news coming in. BJP now claims lawlessness in Tamil Nadu under Vijay government. 20 sexual assault cases, 15 POXO cases registered in 48 hours. This is what Anand Nagendran from the BJP is saying. He says situation is worsening under TVK rule. Claims no difference between the DMK and the TVK. Also urges Vijay to respond to three-year-old's death. That's the latest case that is being reported from Tamil Nadu, where a three-year-old was sexually assaulted and then was also, she was injured. She was taken to the hospital where she died while undergoing treatment. In the past 48 hours, 20 sexual assault, 15 POXO cases have been registered under the TVK rule. This is what the BJP is claiming. Situation is turning upside down under Chief Minister Vijay. There is no difference between the DMK and the TVK rule. And the TVK Chief Minister must answer on the three-year-old child's death also. This is what the BJP is demanding. Listen in.
2: 48 மணி நேரத்தில் 20 பாலியல் வன்கொடுமைகள், 15 போக்சோ குற்றங்கள், யாருடைய ஆட்சியில்? தமிழக வெற்றி கழகங்களோட ஆட்சி. திமுக ஆட்சிக்கும் இந்த தாவய ஆட்சிக்கும் எந்த விதமான வித்தியாசம் இல்லை ப்ரோ. தமிழக வெற்றி கழகத்துடைய முதலமைச்சர் ப்ரோ, இந்த 3 வயது குழந்தையை பாருங்கள் ப்ரோ. அங்கிள் அங்கிள் நரம்பு புடைக்க பேசுறீங்களே ப்ரோ. திரு ஜோசப் விஜய் ப்ரோ, இந்த 3 வயது குழந்தைக்கு யார் பதில் சொல்லுவாங்க?
0: And my colleague Pramod Madhav is now joining us on this story. Pramod, the opposition in Tamil Nadu is up in arms against the TVK government, essentially seeking answers on the law and order situation in the state with so many criminal cases, particularly assault cases and murder cases being reported in the past few days.
3: It was a tragic case that occurred yesterday in the state of Tamil Nadu, actually, and that too near to Chennai, a place called Gumaripundi, where a three-year-old child died. And we come to know of the reason being severe blood loss, actually. And one person has been arrested from Bihar as well. So right now, Naina Nagendran, who went and met the family at the hospital, this is where Naina Nagendran Rao right now claims that within 48 hours, 20 sexual assault cases have been registered in the state of Tamil Nadu, of which 15 are also POXO cases. And now he claims there is no absolute difference between the DMK government and the TVK government. And you can also see how sarcastically he's actually and calling the chief minister as bro and saying that, you know, Vijay, uncle, you called yourself as an uncle for everybody. But look what is happening over here. Who's going to respond to this? Who's answerable for whatever has happened to this child? This is how BJP is actually questioning the lawlessness by claiming there is no law and order in the state of Tamil Nadu, considering women's safety and raising all these allegations and play.
0: All right, Pramod, thank you for those details. So there's a rise in crime in Tamil Nadu, and now the opposition is seeking answers from the Vijay government. Remember, in the latest in Thiruvallur, there was a three-year-old toddler who was lured with a 5-rupee biscuit packet and then was raped and was then left in the thorny bushes to die. She was then taken to a hospital in Chennai where she died while undergoing treatment. So that is what has also triggered this response from the opposition. And the opposition is now seeking answers from Chief Minister Vijay. And let me now go across to Abha Bakaya of Business Today TV with all the updates of the markets in this business show. Abha, over to you.
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0: Good morning. You're with us here on Business Today. I'm Abha Bakaya. Let's take a look at the headlines of this hour. Elon Musk adds another $164 billion to his wealth overnight after SpaceX surges 20% on Monday. Add $412 billion to its value and the share closing at $192. That's 42% above its issue price of $135. RBI cracks the whip on sale of financial products and services by banks and NBFCs, orders a comprehensive policy be put in place for advertising and marketing, tougher criteria for direct selling agents. Relief for footwear industry as government eases import rules for R&D purposes. Imported footwear cannot be sold commercially. Existing exemption under quality control order also extended for a year. India's full-stack sovereign AI startup Sarvam AI joins the ranks of unicorns, gets $234 million in its latest round of fundraising, which values the company at $1.5 billion. It includes a massive $150 million strategic investment from HCL Tech. U.S. markets rally on Iran-U.S. peace hopes. Dow hits record close. Nasdaq posts best day in 3 months. Oil cools and Brent near $83 as Hormuz reopening expectations arise. Asian markets mixed in early trade. So a rally overnight on Wall Street this morning. Asia touch mix but steady. And this morning back home also we're tracking yet another positive start. The rupee meanwhile also gaining another 10 paise in early trade today at 94.61. So steady around the 94 mark. We're hoping for further appreciation. At least towards 93.5 is really what the experts are saying right now. Shailendra Bhatnagar with us as always. Shail, good morning. What's the setup looking like today? It's expiry, but we're looking like it's going to be steady and a touch of green and pre-open.
1: Be running for cover.
0: Okay, we'll get Shell back in just a moment. But let's take a look at how we're stacking up today in trade. Remember, yesterday we saw this massive rally on the back of the West Asia peace deal, which will be formally signed on Friday. We did hit 24,000 in trade, closing just a touch below that. So clearly, 24,000 and above are on the cards. Whether or not we close above that today is still to be seen. In terms of sectoral trends, everything was in the green yesterday, but clearly, banks, auto, consumption-led areas in particular are going to be in top focus going forward. Meanwhile, the Bank of Japan has raised interest rates. Japan has said that 25 basis point rises on the cards. It'll take rates to 1%. And these are now hiked to the highest since 1995. The BOJ says that the rate hike is to support the economy. This is also an indicator of inflationary trends everywhere, really, at this point of time. We'll try and get you a little bit more on that rate hike shortly. But remember, central banks globally are keeping a very close eye on what's happening to inflation. So despite the war easing off at the moment, it's ramifications are still likely to be felt at least for the next quarter, if not two quarters. And that's why central banks are also keeping a very keen eye. So the Bank of Japan's move will also be closely eyed for implications for the markets. Dharmesh Kant also with us this morning. Dharmesh, good to have you with us. Expiry today, what's the setup looking like after a strong rally yesterday?
2: Yeah, good morning. I think it's a buy on decline kind of a market. So volatility will be there, but this volatility is likely to be bought into. So primarily more the macro issues all more or less has been settled. And everybody was penciling in by June and things should normalize, which has happened. So spillover effect, as you were highlighting right now, will be there in Q2 as well, as far as the margin squeeze and everything is concerned. But the market is forward-looking and more or less is discounted in the price. The only worry as of now is the monsoon impact, the Lilo thing, which is, I mean, earlier prediction was first half would be better. Second half would be a deficit rainfall. The first half itself is a big deficit as we move into. So that market will be negotiating. Let's see how it pans out. But broadly, more or less, the market, the floor has been set. I mean, 23,000 seems to be a floor for the market. Any decline should be bought into specific sectors. So sectorally, we like, I mean, the defense play continues to be the favorite. NBFC, banking and financial, these other plays, and maybe cement one can look at because the volume of take and the pricing both is taken place, and there's a steady business happening in Q1. So these are the few pockets which we are liking.
0: All right. Now, a new story coming in for you. A big change in cough syrup sale rules. The government has ended the OTC sale of most cough syrups. Schedule K list of syrups has been expanded. Prescription now must be there for most syrups. And several others are now in that Schedule K. So that's the latest coming in for you on the medical front. We've also got Neetu joining us on this. Neetu, take us through really why the government has come up with this now.
3: Good morning, Abha. So this is basically because of the previous cases that we have seen, because of a lot of cough syrups which have killed a lot of patients overseas, which have been, exported to other countries and have caused death and other basically problems. That is the only reason that government has tightened the rules. So basically, this is what has happened is that government has withdrawn a Schedule K exemption applicable for syrups, which may bring, stricter sale conditions for some syrups. However, it is not a complete blanket ban on all the cough syrups that as we are seeing. So here, basically, the government has a notification has removed the word syrups from the Schedule K exemption under the drug rule, and this means that certain syrups that earlier enjoyed a specific exemption may now face stricter regulatory requirements. So, however, this does not mean that every cough syrup in India will require a prescription of that. Common cough syrups will disappear for pharmacies, but the requirement will depend on the composition and, category of the syrup. Like controlled formulations such as those containing restricted ingredients like codeine. So, just

0: rising cost pressures. The Reserve Bank already kind of hinting, or the experts are already anticipating up to a 50 bips hike for the rest of the year back home. But rising cost pressures will have a much more deeper impact on the consumption story and the domestic story. And that's why we're keeping a keen eye on that. Right now, of course, it's all systems go on equity markets, and we're seeing a lot of buying interest coming into those sectors. But we'll have to keep a very keen eye on the quarter coming up. Meanwhile, precious metals are trading with mild gains this morning. Gold is up 100 rupees and M6 silver at 1200 rupees so far. So that's steady for you. Other indicators are pretty much on track, but now the focus is going to be on inflation and cost pressures and the commodity cycle. All right, that's the opening bell for you. Let's pull up some of the opening ticks. Steady this morning, 50 points on the index, 23906. Whether or not we can make it past 24K is really the big question. But otherwise, holding fort this morning on the index. Let's pull up the gainers and losers for you as well and take a look at what is buzzing. Let's pull out some of those index majors. Let's also take a look at HCL Tech. There you have it, top of the charts. On the back of that Sarvam acquisition, Adani Enterprises as well, Tata Consumer, the other one that's making up the gainers list for you this morning. M&M, L&T, Zomato, some of the other names on the upside. In terms of advanced decline ratio as well, let me try and pull up the screen for you. But it's looking pretty steady so far. On the downside, metals taking a little bit of a break. We've got a mixed bag, Bharti, Dr. Reddy, some of the names on the downside. Pardon me. And I want to pull up some of the auto names as well, just to get a sense of where we're at. And I think we've got some news coming in on Maruti with the Wagonr Bioflex price is now much higher for the, you know, for that particular model. The E85 Wagonr price is now 1.28 lakhs above the top petrol variant, and the flex fuel Wagonr is priced at 7,23,900. The Bioflex car runs on cheaper E85 fuel, and the much higher pricing coming in for that E85 now. Bioflex runs on cheaper fuel, but the pricing is actually much higher. Big shocker coming in on this particular model. And like I said, over a lakh higher than the other variant. So there you have it, 1.28 lakhs above the top petrol variant. So big, big price shock coming in on this one. And, you know, in fact, Shell, what do you read into this? Because I think that we've already been seeing price hikes across the board. But in this particular model as well, the fact that they've chosen to go ahead and quite a substantial price hike that too.
1: Well, Abha, I think Maruti is pivoting to the new fuel thought processes that are happening with the government of India. You will have more ethanol coming into our petrol as an additive, and therefore the possibility of, you know, maybe just trying to make a quick buck on this new trend, this new thought process that the government is doing. Of course, all these stocks have been beaten black and blue and are looking to inch up to their former glory because oil prices have now slipped. But I think, as they say in Hindi, chance pe dance, and that's what Maruti has done.
0: All right, Shell, in terms of opening ticks, what are you catching today? Advanced decline ratio is strong. We've got a whole bunch of stocks that are moving even from broader markets. We've got GIC trending down, but remember, GIC, this is on the back of that OFS as well. So it's in the news and there's some trading going on there. But what are you picking up? All right, we'll come back to Shell on opening trades in a minute. Dharmesh, in terms of what we were discussing with regards to consumption and the fact that everyone is really continuing to bet on the consumption story while we've got this entire shadow of, you know, commodity prices, cost pressures moving higher. What's your take? Is it going to be a little bit of pressure in the coming few weeks or this quarter, or would you still buy into consumption?
2: It's very tricky to buy into consumption. There's a different pockets. I mean, one is FMCG. So that is the staple part. That would definitely be impacted by the inflationary pressures which is there in the economy, and the monsoon getting, you know, worse. Does it help the case either ways?

0: So that segment we have avoided for last 2 3 years. We continue to avoid that. As far as automobiles is concerned, it's very tricky. Till May, the volume growth has been very strong. Around 20% kind of volume growth has been there. But first half, that is Q1 and Q2, will be marked by higher input prices, though the price hikes have been taken. But it is not good enough to commensurate the input price hike. So there will be some margin decline out there. And as you walk into the second half of FY27, the base effect is very high. Because from October till March, the volume growth for all the automobile companies were 20% plus. So now, on top of that, whether they can deliver the same kind of a volume growth or not, in light of all the inflationary pressures and per capita income declining, is what is trickier. So valuation-wise, I think they are fairly balanced. There can be trading plays, but structural buy this year, we don't see a meaningful traction in stock prices of all the automobile companies. They may not decline much, but upside is capped. So consumption, more or less, avoid, go for more of a structural multi-year please.
1: Okay, so interesting there. Margin pressure, of course, coming in for the auto majors, but also the base effect now kicking in, and given that they're already on a high base, limited traction on the upside is what Dharmesh is saying. So maybe keep that advice in mind as you continue to see some of them buzz at the moment. Metals, we'll talk more about that in a moment. And while the cycle may be coming to a close, still in the news and still seeing a little bit of traction there, Vedanta in particular, I'll pull that one up for you on the back of the demerger. That's why it's showing red this morning, just settling there post the demerger at this point of time. And we'll come back to that in a moment. But let me bring you the latest from the RBI. The RBI has tightened the screws on how banks and NBFCs sell, market and advertise financial products, bringing customer protection sharply into focus. From explicit consent and suitability checks to a crackdown on mis-selling and deceptive digital practices, the regulator has unveiled a sweeping new framework that's effective from January. Lenders will now have to clearly disclose their role in third-party products, maintain customer consent records, and ensure marketing communications are strictly opt-in. The move comes as the RBI seeks to boost transparency, accountability, and trust across India's rapidly expanding financial services ecosystem. Let's go across to Nachiket Kelkar on this. Nachiket, tightening the norms, yes. I mean, is this an extreme step or something that was warranted?
2: No, see, this is something that always comes up time and again. You may have gone to a bank branch for some service, but you may have been sold a certain product. Sometimes, you buy a home loan and the banks will also force you to buy an insurance product just in case there is any emergency. So all these things do happen at banks. We've seen recently at a large private sector bank where, there a few officials were also suspended because of mis-selling of products. So these things have been there. So RBI wants to crack down on it. And that clearly now the RBI is stating is that, there will have to be explicit consent. So when a certain product or service is being offered, or whether it's third party or whether it's a bank service or a product, a customer's explicit consent will be needed. So there will have to be a signed declaration. It could be an OTP-based approval. And that the confirmation will have to be recorded and stored for at least 1 year from when it's happening. So that's one big change that RBI wants to bring. Second major thing is product bundling has been done away with. Bank will not be able to compulsorily bundle third-party products with its own product or services. The RBI has clearly said that if the sale of the bank's own product or service is contingent on purchase of a third-party product as a risk mitigant, then the customer will have to be now clearly provided an option
1: All right.
2: to purchase the same.
1: Thank you for that, Nachiket. Always keeping an eye on the RBI's latest moves there. Now, while we don't like to give you bad news in the morning, but there is a huge deficit in store when it comes to monsoons this year. The IMD is saying 32% deficit in June itself. 42.4 millimeters of rains are just 68% of normal so far. And Mumbai monsoon may arrive on June 25th, which is also a little late. Remember, SkyMet saying that possible record delay for Mumbai. So not a little late, it's actually significantly later this time around. We usually look for it around mid-June. So That's the latest on the monsoon. A huge deficit expected, 32% deficit in June itself in the first 2 weeks, 42.4 millimeters of rains, just 68% of what we normally see. And the Mumbai monsoon may actually arrive on the 25th of June, which is a record delay for Mumbai. This is, of course, going to hit a whole bunch of sectors, not just agri. And we'll keep, of course, a lookout on that front and bring you more on that in a short while. But we're running out of time on the show. So, Dharmesh, I just want to get your top picks or key themes to watch out for before we let you go today.
0: Yeah, I mean, we are very bullish on the financials. I think overall scheme of things, financials will play out. And as far as, you know, concerns about interest rate hiking is concerned in the second half, I don't think RBI would be in a position to mitigate the growth aspect. Because as even if the inflation is high because of monsoon-related case, you cannot have higher interest rate and, you know, penalize the people at last. So I think RBI, our hands are tight. So this is one sector which tends to benefit the more. And cement, as I said, we are getting a track. They are getting a very good traction. They have taken price hikes in the month of April. Volume growth has been very good. So Q1 is likely to be very, you know, good for cement companies. And in light of delayed monsoon, the construction activity is keeping up. Valuation wise, they are in a comfortable space. So stock price is corrected. That is one sector. And third is the healthcare. I mean, hospital chains like Narayana Hrudayalaya, Apollo Hospitals, one can look into it. So you have to be very selective and very structural in nature. Defense are the case in point. So these are the areas which we are focusing as a structural long bet. But definitely the concerns is there depending upon the monsoon, how it pans out.
1: All right. Thank you so much, Dharmesh, for joining us this morning. We've got a decent bunch of green on the screen right now, whether it be on FMCG, whether it be on banks, whether it be on auto, but some clear warning signs that are out there on the horizon that we might have to keep on our mind, just to kind of keep track and be a little cautious. That's where we leave it for now. Thanks so much for watching.
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12: Can India cut through the red tape? Prime Minister Narendra Modi is pushing to dismantle the compliance raj. This week, India Today brings you the inside story behind mission deregulation. 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

Obviously, I cannot omit political stability, which you represent, Mr. Prime Minister, in India. And I congratulate you to the fact that you're the longest serving Prime Minister in India, because for consecutively for 12 years in such a difficult environment, when you have so many political parties, it's such a comprehensive environment, this is like a political miracle, and I want to congratulate you to this.

political bombshell from Bengal. 20 rebel TMC Lok Sabha MPs have announced a dramatic split from the party and merger with an obscure Tripura-based Nationalist Citizens Party of India. The rebels have also sought separate seating in parliament, signalling a formal escalation of the rupture with Mamata Banerjee. The big announcement came after rebel MPs met Lok Sabha Speaker Om Birla and Union Minister Bhupendra Yadav on Sunday. But the question now is, what is NCPI? Founded in 2022 as a regional tribal focused outfit from Tripura, the Nationalist Citizens Party of India remains an unrecognized political party with limited electoral success. Until now, it barely registered on the national radar. But the merger claim has suddenly pushed it into the center of a high-stakes political stove. The merger is expected to help the rebel MPs to evade anti-defection law. And then came the twist, with the NCPI founder questioning the merger itself. A claim that throws the entire political arrangement into uncertainty. Meanwhile, the Mamata Banerjee camp has hit back hard. The battle lines are now clearly drawn. The rebels want to project themselves as the real TMC, while Mamata loyalists want to reinforce her as the party's undisputed leader. The rebels are showcasing their numbers in parliament, while the official TMC is banking on its organization, cadre and legislators. The rebels are using the NCPI merger as their political vehicle, while Mamata's camp is trying to isolate them as a breakaway group. The legal debate is on whether the merger with NCPI is enough for the rebels to escape the anti-defection law. But if the merger is cleared, the NCPI will overnight become the fifth largest party in Lok Sabha. Bureau Report, India Today.

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1: Welcome back. You're watching The Burning Question on India Today. And right now we're getting some breaking news. Iran plays on U.S. soil amid the war pause. So amid the peace agreement between Iran and the United States, Iran has played on U.S. soil. And this is the FIFA World Cup. And Iran draw New Zealand 2-2 at Los Angeles Stadium. First match in America and first point for Iran. So from war pause to World Cup, Iran is now playing on the U.S. soil. And the focus is also on the Iranian team. So just a day after the diplomatic calm, the breakthrough in the war, Iran now faces the world. Football takes over as guns fall silent. The peace agreement has been reached. And Iran's World Cup campaign begins amid global scrutiny. So draw on the pitch, but bigger battle off the pitch. Iran plays in the United States as war shadows sports. From conflict to competition, Iran's big 24 hours. So it is crucial to note that Iran is now playing on the U.S. soil amid the war that has finally ended, the peace agreement that has finally been made. But of course, the final deal needs to be signed on Friday, although U.S. is claiming that digitally the deal has been signed. And amid that, now Iranian team is playing the FIFA World Cup on United States soil. In fact, we're now being joined by Arezu Rashidi, who's an Iranian activist and also rally organizer. She's joining us. Ms. Rashidi, Iran and the United States were on the brink of a wider conflict just weeks ago. And what does it mean to see Iran's national team now playing the World Cup match on the American soil?
2: Yeah, I think that what I want to say is that FIFA was very fine to let us wear the Sun and Lion flag inside today. And, you know, I wish that they would have allowed the flag, because that flag represents freedom, democracy, and secularism. And so we're upset about the deal with Iran, but you can't make a deal with the terrorist regime. And so today we all came. The real people of Iran are the people inside of Iran that are fighting for the Islamic Republic. The team of Mehdi, the team that played today, is not the real team of Iran. The real team is inside of Iran.
1: And did you ever imagine that amid such tensions between Washington and Tehran, Iranian players would be competing in front of American crowds at the World Cup?
2: I think I have more of an issue with having our American amendments and our rights. And the problem I have is that FIFA is trying to take those amendments away from us. And as an Iranian American, it is very important for me to be able to wear what I want, bring the flag that I want. But FIFA, unfortunately, is not allowing that. But they did allow us to wear the T-shirts today, which made us very happy. But still, people inside of Iran are silenced every day, and FIFA is doing the same.
1: Also, for many Iranians, is today's match about football, or is it about something much bigger than sport?
2: It is much bigger. It's about human rights. You have internet shutdowns. You have a terrorist regime that funds, terrorist proxies all around the world. I'm sorry. And so it is a bigger deal for us. And over 40,000 plus were killed. So this is such a big deal for us.
1: The flag that you're talking about, the banned flag by FIFA, the lion and sun flag, does it unite or divide the Iranian fans?
2: Yeah, I mean, the flag was banned. FIFA gave one warning, and then they would tell us to put the flags away. But they allowed us to wear the T-shirt. So, you know, it's very important for us, because this sun and lion represents freedom, democracy, and secularism. So for me, it's such a big deal. I've been, as a child, fighting to have this flag at the federal building in Los Angeles. You cannot come to Los Angeles and tell us to not have this flag. You just can't do that.
1: And what is the aim of this protest with this banned flag? What do you seek to achieve with this protest, carrying these banned flag at the match?
2: I mean, unfortunately, Unfortunately, we did experience that. And FIFA was kind enough to shift a lot of us over and have security for us. And so, you know, we were able to have enough security presence by Inglewood Homes Department and FIFA security. But it's emotional. I cannot sit next to someone with the Islamic Republic flag. I'm very, very sad as a human rights activist, as a humanitarian, to see that. That really is hard to see.
1: All right, Ms. Rezu Rashidi, thank you for joining us on that protest that is being staged by the Iranians, the Iranian crowd at the Los Angeles Stadium. They are carrying the flag that has been banned by the FIFA.

0: And all eyes are now on the G7 summit. From the picturesque shores of Evian in France, the world's most powerful leaders are gathering for a high-stakes G7 summit against the backdrop of multiple global crises. From the ongoing Russia-Ukraine war to the US-Iran peace deal, from growing trade tensions to concerns over energy security and the strategic stranglehold of rare earth minerals, the G7 has a packed and challenging agenda. Artificial intelligence, climate change, and the future of global economic growth are also expected to dominate discussions as leaders search for common ground in an increasingly fragmented world. For India, all eyes are now on Prime Minister Narendra Modi's engagements at the summit. Prime Minister Modi is expected to amplify the voice of the Global South, push for reforms in multilateral institutions, see greater investments into India, and also raise concerns over global energy security. But the biggest moment could come on the sidelines of the summit, when Prime Minister Modi meets US President Donald Trump on June 17. The two leaders are expected to discuss the India-US trade deal, strategic cooperation, technology, investment, and key global security challenges as well. So that is going to be the key focus of the Trump-Modi meeting, which is happening after 16 months. Remember, the last meeting was in the United States when Prime Minister Modi had visited after Donald Trump came to power for the second time. And now, after 16 months, the two leaders are all set to meet on the sidelines of the G7 summit. In fact, my colleague Pranay Upadhyay is now joining us from Evian-le-Bain. From France, where the G7 summit is being held. Pranay, the stage is all set for the Trump-Modi meeting, which will be happening after 16 months. What is going to be the focus of the meeting? Will it be geopolitics or will it be trade?
1: The entire focus will be on resetting the relationship. Much has happened. A lot has happened in the past 16 months. We have seen, the turbulent phases of India-US ties, be it the reciprocal tariffs, be it the issue of H-1B visa, the immigration policy of President Donald Trump and his administration. And in fact, the entire, gamut of relationship will be on agenda for President Donald Trump and Prime Minister Narendra Modi to review. But certainly, since both the leaders will be meeting after a gap of 16 months. And in fact, they will be meeting at a very crucial juncture when Iran-US deal is being signed, the way Strait of Hormuz is likely to get opened. And in fact, how that entire area, especially the Indo-Pacific region, can get into refocus, and how the target of $500 billion US-India bilateral trade, how soon the trade deal can be signed, and how the relationship can be brought back to track. That will be the key focus of Prime Minister Narendra Modi and his interaction with US President Donald Trump. I'm sure Prime Minister Modi will also mention key elements and key areas, which has actually played pain prick in the relationship, right from the reciprocal tariff or the recent attacks on commercial vessels on board which Indian sailors were there. All these issues are likely to be as part of Prime Minister Modi's mention and his interaction with President Donald Trump.
0: Right. Pranay, and can we also expect discussions on the fuel tensions, the Strait of Hormuz tensions that have prevailed and have had a global impact, and also on the purchase of Russian oil issue?
1: Sure. As far as the India's viewpoint is concerned, Anjali, it very well that India has always remained very unapologetic about India's energy security. And this is a paramount important issue of paramount importance for India. In fact, India is the most populous country in the planet, on the planet. And in fact, we have to ensure our energy security. India is sourcing its energies from various countries, including Russia, including Nigeria, United States, Venezuela, and many other countries on the planet. But we have to ensure and we have to diversify our energy sources. And that's why India is open to have any engagement, any discussion with United States as far as the energy sourcing is concerned.
0: Absolutely, Pranay. Diversification is important. Thank you for joining us from the G7 summit venue. We'll keep coming back to you for more updates from there. And with that, it's a wrap on this bulletin. Thank you for watching India Today. More news and updates will continue on the other side.
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7: Inspector Jay Prakash, the officer heading the investigation.
8: Bombay?
7: Sonali Bendre plays Mona Arora, while Amir Bashir portrays Lieutenant Colonel Ashok Arora. Parents struggling to cope with unimaginable loss. The ensemble cast also includes Rakesh Bedi, Divyendu Bhattacharya, Anshul Chauhan, Akash Makhija, and Ramandeep Yadav. The real-life crime remains one of India's most disturbing cases, sparking a nationwide conversation about crime and public safety.

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1: Bonjour, India. From the high-stakes G7 summit here in France to the much-awaited Modi-Trump handshake that has made the world talking. I am tracking every development, every diplomatic move, every big moment live from the ground. From closed-door meetings to all diplomatic key bilateral engagements, from strategic discussion to the power corridors of global politics. We will bring you the fastest updates, exclusive insights, and all the breaking news as it happens. I'm Pranay Upadhyay, reporting from France for India Today.

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2: LIC, har pal aapke saath.

A very good morning to all our viewers. You're watching India's Agenda on India Today with me, Anjali Pandey. Lots lined up for you in this bulletin, but let's take a look at the headlines. BJP claims lawlessness in Tamil Nadu under Vijay. Tamil Nadu BJP chief Nenna Nagendran says 20 sex assault, 15 POXO cases in 48 hours. Seeks answers from Vijay on three-year-old's death. Is Tamil Nadu going lawless under Chief Minister Vijay is the question the opposition is asking. Nagpur conversion video shocker. Married woman forcibly converted. On camera, restrained woman cries, "Let me go." Accused Ayaz and Amin drugged, blackmailed and raped woman Maulana Hazrat on the run. SIT team to visit Ram Temple for day two of probe into Chanda scam. Cops examine procedure from collection of offerings at the temple to deposit in the bank. Temple trust employees and other staffers to be questioned. Priyank Kharge versus RSS Rao heats up. Priyank Kharge writes open letter to RSS, says uphold transparency, asked why not register the organization. Bhagwat hits back, says Hindu religion not registered, asserts Sangh works openly. Prime Minister Modi to touch down in France. Stage set for crucial G7 meeting. India at the table of global powers. Trump reaches Evian for huddle. Countdown to Prime Minister Modi and Trump meeting tomorrow after 16 months. Countdown to Iran-US peace deal. US confirms deal digitally signed. Formal peace deal signing on Friday. J.D. Vance to lead U.S. delegation in Geneva. Iran yet to confirm digital signing. Iran says MOU has been drafted.

0: And we're getting some breaking news from Slovakia. Banaras Connect in Slovak capital. Varanasi takes center stage in Slovakia, where Prime Minister Modi was present. Prime Minister Modi also praises Varanasi-themed art exhibition. The timeless city of Shiva echoes in Europe too. So the artwork that captures the beauty of Banaras was there on display while Prime Minister Modi was there at the exhibition. So after Mahadev Kirtan in Slovakia, which we witnessed on Prime Minister Modi's arrival, art also builds bridges between India and Slovakia. Prime Minister Modi witnessed Mahadev Kirtan yesterday, and after which there was this art exhibition which showcased Banaras or Varanasi, that is known for Lord Shiva. So Banaras on display in Europe. Cultural diplomacy clearly rose big. There you see Prime Minister Modi at the exhibition. So earlier there was Mahadev Kirtan. After Mahadev Kirtan, Mahadev City, the holy city of Banaras, was also on display at this art exhibition while Prime Minister Modi was there. So Prime Minister Modi hosted a Banaras Connect in Bratislava at the Presidential Palace in Bratislava yesterday. President Pellegrini and I viewed a fascinating exhibition centered on Varanasi. And it is also important to note that Varanasi is also the constituency, the parliamentary constituency of Prime Minister Modi. So the art exhibition included works by Slovak artists who had recently visited the city Varanasi, and art and culture truly have a unique ability to bring people closer. This is what Prime Minister Modi said while hailing the art exhibition showcasing Varanasi, his parliamentary constituency, and of course that comes after the Mahadev Kirtan that was there performed on the arrival of Prime Minister Modi in the Slovakian capital. And my colleague Pranay Upadhyay is now in fact joining us from Evian in France, where the G7 summit is being held. Pranay, Prime Minister Modi is in Slovakia and he was first welcomed and there was Mahadev Kirtan which was performed, and after which there was this art exhibition on where Varanasi was on display, which is also the parliamentary constituency of the Prime Minister.
1: Absolutely. There is a special cultural connect during Prime Minister Narendra Modi's visit to Slovakia. And in fact, in the capital city of Bratislava, the castle of Bratislava is lit in Indian tricolor. In fact, Prime Minister Modi also met Robert Gofek. He is the eminent scholar of Slovakia who actually translated Upanishads into Slovak language. Prime Minister Modi visited this special exhibition, specially themed around the colors of Varanasi, his own parliamentary constituency. Besides that, Prime Minister Modi also witnessed a special yoga in Slovakia. So many cultural events, many colorful events are being weaved around Prime Minister Modi's visit, which is a very short visit, 1.5 day he spent in Bratislava, but certainly a very meaningful dialogue which took place. And in fact, we must notice the fact that this is the first visit ever of any Indian Prime Minister to Slovakia. And in fact, this relationship is going to be an important visit or a turning point in India-Slovakia relation with the visit of Prime Minister Narendra Modi. In fact, both Prime Minister Fico and Prime Minister Modi visited and had engagement with the industrialists, with the businessmen of India and Slovakia, and how the trade relationship, how the commercial relationship, how people-to-people ties can be improved between two countries, and how India and Slovakia can work together. And recently, we have seen that post-signing of India-EU FTA, India-European Union FTA, Prime Minister Narendra Modi has visited many European countries. In fact, after Slovakia, he's again going to come back to Evian in France. And in fact, Prime Minister Modi started his visit with France. He was in Nice. He held discussion with President Emmanuel Macron, and that was his seventh visit. But in the same leg, he has also decided to visit Slovakia, Bratislava, which is his first visit, not only his first visit, but also first ever visit of any Indian Prime Minister. And certainly all these colors, all these cultural connects are going to strengthen India-Slovakia relationship.
0: Pranay, do stay with us. We're also showing our viewers the visuals of the Bratislava castle, which has been illuminated with the tricolour in the honour of Prime Minister Modi's visit. So this is the Bratislava castle, and there you see the tricolour. The castle has been illuminated with the tricolour in the honour of Prime Minister Modi's visit, which is also important to note that this is the first time an Indian Prime Minister is visiting Slovakia. And as my colleague Pranay was mentioning, that this is going to be a turning point as far as the bilateral relation between India and Slovakia is concerned. We already showed our viewers how Prime Minister Modi was welcomed with a Mahadev Kirtan, and then, of course, Varanasi, the holy city of Varanasi, Mahadev City, which is also the parliamentary constituency of the Prime Minister, was there on display at the art exhibition. And now these visuals of the Bratislava Castle, which is which has been illuminated with the tricolour in honour of Prime Minister Modi. So that clearly shows the kind of ties that the two nations share, and it's definitely a turning point. And my colleague Pranay continues to stay with us. Pranay, if you talk about Varanasi, this is not the first time that we're seeing such significance and such importance being given to Varanasi. Even just a few weeks ago, while Prime Minister Modi was in Italy, then also we saw he was gifted a painting of the Varanasi Ghats.
1: Absolutely. And in fact, Varanasi, the most ancient city on earth, has all these connects. And in fact, it leaves that impression on anyone who visits that city. And many of the European tourists, many European travels have visited Varanasi. And in fact, the city of Varanasi has left a permanent impression on these artists as well. And in fact, many people have painted Varanasi. Many people have captured the colors and beauty and that cultural heritage of Varanasi. And in fact, that becomes another dimension of a special connect. But besides that, Prime Minister Narendra Modi's visit is also, marking not only a turning point in India-Slovakia relation, but in fact, Slovakian government has also conferred, their highest civilian order, the Order of the White Double Cross, to Prime Minister Narendra Modi. And in fact, this is the 33rd, national honor given to Prime Minister Narendra Modi by any foreign government. And we have seen, how Prime Minister Modi warmly meeting with the leadership of Slovakia. And in fact, both the leaders, Prime Minister Fico as well as President Pelangiri, they discussed that how India, Slovakia can work together with India, how Slovak companies can participate in India's growth story, and besides that, how India can contribute in terms of the migration and mobility of the Indian professionals to Slovakia, how India and Slovakia can coordinate at global forums, and how these two countries can take forward larger India-Europe partnership as well, because India-EU FTA is likely to be ratified by the end of this year. And in fact, Prime Minister Narendra Modi is also making it a concerted effort to visit most of these European countries personally and to forge a better understanding with the leadership of these European countries.
0: Absolutely, Pranay. Thank you so much for all those details and for that context. So definitely a turning point in the India-Slovakia ties with that. You're seeing the visuals from Slovakia. On the left, you can see the Mahadev Kirtan on Prime Minister Modi's arrival that was performed in Slovakia. On the right side, you can see the art exhibition showcasing Varanasi. And the artist had recently visited the holy city, the ancient city of Varanasi. And now they've made these paintings, which have been put on display at this art exhibition. Now we have some breaking news coming in from Tamil Nadu, where questions are being raised over the Vijay administration, the Vijay government. Is there lawlessness under the Vijay government is the question that is being raised by the opposition. So it's been 2 days, and in 2 days there have been 3 cases of minor sexual assaults in the state. Driver sexually assaulted 6-year-old in Tamil Nadu's Poonamalli. Accused driver Saravanan sexually assaulted the minor. Saravanan took girl to cemetery and assaulted her. Another 10-year-old girl was sexually assaulted in Tambram. A migrant worker sexually assaulted a minor. Child began to scream. Neighbors came to the rescue. Locals handed over the accused to the Tamil Nadu police. So these cases continue to emerge, and there have been a lot other criminal cases also which have been reported in the past few weeks since Vijay government came to power in the state. My colleague Pramod Madhav is now joining us with more details on this. Pramod, the crime cases are clearly on the rise in Tamil Nadu since the time the TVK government has come to power in the state, and the opposition is now raising questions that what is the government doing about these cases?
2: absolutely shocking, Anjali, considering that one of the most important cases that happened after the TVK came to power was in Sulur, where a 10-year-old was sexually assaulted and the child died and two people were arrested on that case. And right now, yesterday, the 3-year-old's death in Gummidipundi region, and that too because of severe blood loss, and a child that went missing and was discovered near a bushy place and then taken to a hospital and dies over there. That has completely shocked the conscience of the state. And right now, we have two more cases that have been reported from Chennai itself. One is from Poonamalli region, where a 6-year-old child was reportedly taken by a driver who was from the same location to a cemetery where allegations are claiming that he has sexually assaulted her. And the another one is about a migrant worker. I could also see the visuals as to how that particular the person was nabbed by the public and he was made to kneel down, claiming that he had apparently tried to sexually assault a child who was actually playing next to the home. And this is why the opposition is now raising all the allegations, the questions about law and order in the state, Anjali.
0: Absolutely, Pramod, do stay with us. So law and order questions are being raised by the opposition, essentially asking the Vijay government, what is it doing? Because the crime cases are clearly on the rise. We've been seeing how there have been exponential increase in the number of criminal cases, the number of sexual assault cases within 48 hours. There have been 3 cases of minor sexual assaults in Tamil Nadu, and hence the BJP and the AIDMK are now questioning the TVK government, essentially saying that there's no difference between the DMK government and the TVK government. So 2 days and 3 cases of minor sexual assaults in Tamil Nadu, and now Annamalai's anti-North India rant. Annamalai calls for monitoring of migrant workers, but he blames North Indians over the sexual assaults. Annamalai has called for stricter monitoring of migrant workers from North India over the crimes. And he has listed down crime incidents in Tamil Nadu where accused were from Northern India. So North-South politics has again erupted, this time Annamalai raising this issue. And he says that employers must furnish details of migrant labourers to the Tamil Nadu government. It is natural for migrants to work here, like how Tamil Nadu people move outside for employment. But the migrants must detail, the details of the migrants must be available with the Tamil Nadu government for monitoring. And my colleague Pramod Madhav continues to stay with us. Pramod, the concerns are being raised by Annamalai are valid. He is asking for the details of the migrant workers. But why corner North Indians over the sexual assaults and the crimes? Why mention that only North Indian workers need to furnish their details?
2: Absolutely is right, the way you're asking it, Anjali. But what happened yesterday is that, like, the case that involved a 3-year-old child death, apparently one migrant worker was involved and he is from Bihar. And the other case that we actually reported right now, that is from Tambam region, also a migrant worker was involved. So apparently Annamalai is trying to claim that even though if any person from the state of Tamil Nadu is involved, finding their whereabouts and everything is much easier than capturing anybody from North India. That way he's trying to show the kind of like divide, which is actually not necessary, because like we have labor law over here, and all the migrant workers who are coming over here, police are properly monitoring them. Their details are actually taken over to find out who exactly is responsible, because they come through contractors, and those contractors have the actual details of where they are from, which district and which state and everything like that. Still, Annamalai, you know, considering the law and order situation, especially with the multiple cases that have come up right now, Annamalai is trying to bring this kind of should we say divide over, claiming that details about the North Indian should be actually acquired easily.
0: Do stay with us. So that's the statement from Annamalai on the rising assault cases in the state. He has said that the details of the migrant workers, particularly from North India, must be furnished to the Tamil Nadu government. And some more news coming in. In fact, the BJP has claimed lawlessness in Tamil Nadu under the Vijay government. 20 sexual assault cases, 15 POXO cases registered in just 48 hours. This is what the Tamil Nadu BJP chief has said. And he says that the situation is worsening under TVK rule. He also claims that there's no difference between the DMK and the TVK. And Nena Nagendran from the BJP urges that Vijay must respond to the 3-year-old's death, the incident that happened in Tiruvallur. The 3-year-old was raped and then was taken to a hospital in Chennai where she died. And In the past 48 hours, 20 sexual assault cases have been reported. 50 POXO cases have been registered under TVK rule. This is what the BJP is claiming. And the situation is turning upside down under Chief Minister Vijay. So the BJP is up in arms against Chief Minister Vijay and the TVK government, saying that the TVK government rule is worse than the DMK. And the crime and the cases, the POXO cases, the sexual assault cases are clearly on the rise.
3: 48 மணி நேரத்தில் 20 பாலியல் வன்கொடுமைகள், 15 போக்சோ குற்றங்கள். யாருடைய ஆட்சியில்? தமிழக வெற்றி கழகனுடைய ஆட்சி. திமுக ஆட்சிக்கும் இந்த தாவே ஆட்சிக்கும் எந்த விதமான வித்தியாசம் இல்லை ப்ரோ. தமிழக வெற்றி கழகத்துடைய முதலமைச்சர் ப்ரோ, இந்த 3 வயது குழந்தைய பாருங்கள் ப்ரோ. அங்கிள் அங்கிள் நரம்பு புடைக்க பேசுறீங்களே ப்ரோ. ஸ்ரீ ஜோசப் விஜய் ப்ரோ, இந்த 3 வயது குழந்தைக்கு யார் பதில் சொல்லுவாங்க?
0: 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Now the BJP is asking that what happened to those promises? In the past 48 hours, what BJP is claiming is that 20 sexual assault cases have been reported, 15 POXO cases have been registered, and this number is only increasing with each passing day.
2: Well, unfortunately, this is a ground reality over here, considering that multiple cases have been off, say, POXO.

0: but right now such a situation is happening. So definitely quite a lot of questions are being asked by the opposition here, Anjali.
1: All right, Pramod, thank you for those details. So war of words has now erupted in the state of Tamil Nadu, with the opposition now attacking the Vijay government over the law and order situation in the state. A three-year-old toddler lured with a 5-rupee biscuit packet, brutally raped and dumped in a thorny bush in Thiruvallur in Tamil Nadu. The Vijay government now faces fierce criticism over women and child safety. Here's a report.
2: A horrifying tale from Tamil Nadu's Thiruvallur. A missing 3-year-old daughter of migrant workers was found brutally sexually assaulted in a thorny bush. She fought for life in hospital and lost. Neighbors described the scene of panic, a mother frantically searching for her toddler around 6 in the evening, only to discover the unthinkable. Angry residents nabbed 19-year-old Vibin Munch and handed over to police. Police have registered an FIR and probe is now underway. While the new Vijay government promised women and child safety, horrific cases are now piling up. On May 27, a police constable in Chennai allegedly molested a 16-year-old boy after forcing him to drink alcohol. On May 28, a 61-year-old woman was brutally attacked in broad daylight during her evening walk. And on May 21st in Coimbatore, a 10-year-old girl was allegedly kidnapped, raped and murdered in cold blood. The opposition has gone on the offensive against the Vijay government over women's safety and law and order concerns. Leader of opposition, Udayanidhi Stalin, expressed shock, demanded action against the real culprits and called for strict punishment. The BJP too has mounted pressure on the Vijay government, accusing it of failing to guarantee women's safety and maintain law and order.
3: The situation of law and order, especially when it comes to women's safety, has hit its rock bottom in Tamil Nadu. It's horrific what has happened to this 3-year-old child. At the same time, we are also seeing news reports about a first standard girl in a nearby vicinity of Chennai in Poondamali who has also been sexually assaulted. This government, which is more focused on digital media platform promotions, and it's functioning more on reels.
2: A 3-year-old's tragic rape and murder has become Tamil Nadu's shame. How many more must die before the Vijay government wakes up? Bureau Report, India Today.
1: And now shifting focus, some more breaking news coming in is TMC-like exodus threat for Uddhav next. Uddhav Thackeray shrugs off exit threat. Uddhav Thackeray says that let them go. He was referring to the MPs. So Uddhav Thackeray's big message for the MPs that doors are open. He has reacted after the party split scare. So earlier, the five of the 9 Sena UBT MPs failed to turn up for a very crucial meeting which was held at Matoshri. The UBT Sena MPs attended the meeting virtually, and now Thackeray has summoned the absent MPs for a face-to-face meeting at Matoshri within the next 2 days. He's also said that the doors are open for those who want to leave. So is Uddhav Thackeray Sena on the verge of collapse is the big question that arises now, especially given the political developments that have been taking place within the TMC, which is also on the verge of collapse. There have been 3 factions that have been made within the TMC. One is of the rebel MLAs, one is of the rebel MPs, and one is, of course, the Mamata loyalists. Meanwhile, a political storm is brewing in Maharashtra as Uddhav Thackeray's Shiv Sena UBT and the ruling Mahayuti Alliance trade poaching allegations, and the controversy intensified after 5 out of 9 UBT MPs missed a very crucial unity meeting at Matoshri. And my colleague Ritvik Palekar is now joining us with more details on this. Ritvik, help us understand, why did these MPs not turn up for this meeting? Was there any explanation given by them? And now the statement also coming to the fore from Uddhav Thackeray, where he's saying the doors are open for whoever wants to leave.
4: So with Uddhav Thackeray giving ultimatum to

Karnataka is racing towards the future with ambitious infrastructure and technology projects. But one such proposal is now at the center of a major controversy. The Bidadi AI City project, championed by Chief Minister D.K. Shivakumar, aims to transform the region into a world-class AI and technology hub. But at what cost? According to estimates cited by RTI, more than 2 lakh trees could be chopped. Over 87,000 coconut trees are under threat. More than 83,000 Erica nut trees may be felled. Over 12,500 mango trees could be lost, along with more than 3 lakh banana plants located within the proposed project zone. Amid the controversy, the BJP questioned Congress leader Rahul Gandhi, reminding him of his recent Nicobar Island undersea diving and taking up the green cause. BJP questioned Rahul's silence and accused him of double standards on environment. Chief Minister D.K. Shivakumar, however, has strongly defended the project and countered BJP's charge of nexus with builders. According to the Karnataka government, the AI city will boost investment, create jobs and strengthen the state's position as a leader in AI-driven development. But support for protesting farmers who are up in arms over land loss is also coming from sections of the film industry. D.K. Shivakumar, who earlier claimed that Prime Minister Modi appreciated the project and its vision, remains determined to push ahead with what he calls a dream initiative. The BJP had warned DKS against dragging the PM's name for what it called the Chief Minister's personal project. However, the opposition has alleged that a real estate nexus is driving the township project. Opposition leaders have also warned of legal action and intensified protests if the government proceeds without addressing environmental and farmers' concerns. With Sagai Raj, Bureau Report, India Today.

0: This is the sound of Claire cooking dinner at home. And that's the sound of a fraud alert from Wells Fargo flagging a charge for a pricey restaurant in Paris. Considering Claire isn't in Paris right now, that seemed odd to the bank and to Claire. Two taps later, Claire says nope to the charge and Wells Fargo is on the case. However you make money work, Wells Fargo can work with that.
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4: With the consultation of farmers, there are a lot of meetings have been taken place before this decision was taken. And with the approval of those farmers only, they have done this project. As far as the tea is concerned, definitely some, it not be a major thing, but we can grow the trees. But the, you know, township is required because for the decongestion of the city, you know how the traffic is there in Bangalore. We want to improve the life of the people. And about this, minimum damage should be done. Definitely, we also agree with that one. And this is for the welfare of the people of that area. And this township, a good life will be given to the people. That's the intention of our government. But the BJP and JDS, just they're opposing this project. Not because they think of the people, not for the development. They just want to oppose our government initiative. For that, they are doing this drama.

0: time harm your baby's brain? A new Ames study raises a serious red flag, linking early screen exposure in infants to autism-like signs by the age of 3. Experts say, ideally, no screen should be given before 18 months and best avoid it till the age of 3. Well, the concern isn't just screens. It's what they replace. They replace eye contact, talking, play, and human connection. Sounds familiar, doesn't it? Well, it's widely being seen as the cases of digital autism seem to be increasing. These early years, especially the first 1,000 days, are critical for brain development. Too much screen time may disrupt how a child learns to communicate and interact. Doctors say screens don't directly cause autism, but excessive early exposure may increase the risk. So before handing over that phone to calm your child, pause, think, because for a growing brain, nothing beats human interaction.
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0: Welcome back. We have some breaking news coming in. Government cracks down on Telegram ahead of re-meet on June 21st. Telegram faces temporary curbs over cheating fears. NTA has flagged Telegram's role in exam fraud. The Telegram features have been misused for exam fraud in the past. And this is a big move as far as NEET security push is concerned. Telegram access has been restricted. Center moves to protect NEET exam integrity ahead of the re-meet examination on June 21st. First, message edit feature has been disabled to curb paper leak. Government plugs Telegram timestamp loophole. Government to temporarily block these Telegram in India over the NEET security concerns ahead of the retest on June 21st. My colleague Amit Bhardwaj is now joining us with more details on this. Amit, give us more details about these curbs and restrictions that have been placed by the government ahead of the re-NEET on this platform Telegram.
1: Anjali, two big things. Number one, there would be very limited access to Telegram till June 22nd, which means June 21st is the day when re-NEET examinations are to happen in India across the country. So there will be very limited access to the Telegram platform. Now, the major crackdown would be certainly on channel-to-channel communication. What was happening is that a lot of channels were being created on Telegram, and re-NEET paper leak, this kind of channels, were being created, rumors and misinformation was being passed on through Telegram channels once again, and that is why this action has been already taken. The mighty order has been issued. Will that this also mean that even person-to-person message or calls will be restricted on Telegram? That is to be seen, but certainly the NTA, that is the National Testing Agency, is saying that they welcome the curbs that have been introduced by the mighty. The second order is about editing feature in Telegram. So any message that you send on Telegram, you will not be able to edit it till June 30th. This is being done in order to, you know, even if there are certain attempts of paper leak being done or misinformation being spread through Telegram channels, they will be actually able to go back to those messages, because with editing feature, what happens is that you are able to remove the evidence. So this destruction of evidence, attempt also that that particular feature could have enabled the perpetrators, and that is why that feature has been removed from Telegram, and this particular curb will remain till end of June. So two major steps being taken in view of the NEET re-examination that is to happen on June 21st. Back to you, Anjali.
0: All right, Amit, and when do these restrictions come into place? When, from when will these be effective, and till when will these curbs be effective on Telegram?
1: Well, we are given to understand that the Meiti order has been already issued, so possibly in phase-wise manner, implementation would be already in the loop right now as we speak. But channel-to-channel communication is one, and whether there'll be blanket, restriction on Telegram access, that is to be seen right now. But what we are given to understand, at least people in India will not be able to access Telegram channels, because what exactly is Telegram channel? For our viewers' understanding, you know, you have WhatsApp groups and WhatsApp broadcast message format as well. So similar to that, those lines, Telegram offers you a feature where you can actually create a channel. Certain individuals can create channel, and they can allow thousands and thousands of people to join that particular channel, through which information can be disseminated, and that is why this particular feature is certainly going to not be available to the Indian users till the end of NEET re-examination. So the restriction will be there till June 22nd. Editing feature, as far as the editing feature is concerned, that restriction will remain till June 30th. Back to you.
0: All right, Amit, thank you so much for those details. A government crackdown on Telegram, which has been misused for exam fraud, and the message edit feature will now be disabled to curb paper leak. This will be in effect till June 22nd. Remember, the examination, the re-NEET examination, is on June 21st. And in fact, channel-to-channel communication will also not be available for the Indian users. And now shifting focus, some more breaking news coming in. DKS faces criticism from his own minister and also from the opposition. So Chief Minister DK Shivakumar's Minister Satish Jarkiholi has now slammed DKS Tech City dream. And meanwhile, Union Minister HD Kumaraswamy has also alleged real estate nexus as far as this project in Bidadi is concerned. So Satish Jarkiholi has said that Bidadi project must not be a burden on the DK Shivakumar government. And it's a big burden remark that has been made by DK Shivakumar's own minister, Satish Jarkiholi. Meanwhile, if you talk about the opposition in the state of Karnataka, HD Kumaraswamy has said that there's a nexus between the government and the real estate, and hence that is why DK Shivakumar is pushing for this township project in Bidadi. Fertile land will be lost due to Bidadi project. This is what HD Kumaraswamy is claiming. And over 2 lakh trees may be chopped for this dream project of the chief minister. Over 87,000 coconut trees are also under threat. 83,000 areca nut trees may be also felled.
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0: Colleague Sagar Raj is now joining us on this story. Sagar, this project, the dream project of DK Shivakumar in Bidadi, is not just being slammed by the opposition in the state, but also by his own minister, Satish Jarkiholi, who is saying that this should not become a burden on the government. What are the concerns which are being raised by the minister?
4: Yes, if you notice, the PWD Minister Satish Jarkiholi said that in order to go for this ambitious project, it should not become an overburden on the government. And he has said that we need to discuss about this, and probably in the 20th cabinet meeting, which is scheduled, will have this particular issue as an agenda, and probably they will take up the issue. And in that particular cabinet meeting, they will take up the issue and decide whether to go ahead with this or not. On the other side, if you notice, that DK Shivakumar has categorically mentioned that the notification will not be denotified. He will go ahead with the project. And he has also stated that there are thousands of farmers who have came forward and given consent for this particular land acquisition. And he said that 78% have already given the concession, and they don't require any more the debate over this particular topic, and they will go ahead with the project at any cost.
0: All right, Sagar, thank you for those details and for that context. So not just the opposition in the state of Karnataka, but also DK Shivakumar's own minister, Satish Jarkiholi, is now questioning this dream project of the chief minister, which is in Bidadi and which comes at a cost of 2 lakh trees. And now shifting focus, following an order from the Trump administration, Anthropic has disabled access to 2 of its most advanced AI models for foreign nationals. This move that could redefine the global AI race and signal a new era where cutting-edge AI is treated as a strategic national asset. I'll leave you with this report. Thanks for watching.
5: Imagine if the world's most advanced passenger aircraft was suddenly grounded for everyone except one country. Not because it crashed, not because it failed safety tests, but because the government that built it decided the technology was simply too powerful to be used by foreigners. That is effectively what has happened in the world of artificial intelligence. Following an extraordinary order from the Trump administration, Anthropic has disabled access to Fable 5 and Mythos 5, two of its most advanced AI models, for foreign nationals, triggering a move that could reshape the global AI race and opened a completely new chapter in the AI revolution.
6: We're having a meeting with them. It's an amazing industry. It's bigger than any industry anyone's ever seen. We are leading China by a lot. And, you know, whoever leads that is going to really lead the world to a large extent. That's how big it is.
5: The statement came just hours before Anthropic was issued the ultimatum. And now looks specially significant, because the latest action suggests the Trump administration increasingly views frontier AI not merely as a technology product, but as a strategic national asset. One that could determine economic power, military strength, and geopolitical influence in the decades ahead. So what happened exactly? According to Anthropic, the Commerce Department, led by Scott Bessent, directed the company to suspend access to the models for any foreign national, regardless of where they are located.
0: And some breaking news coming in. Maharashtra minister openly invites Uddhav Thackeray camp to defect. Pratap Rao Jadhav speaks to India Today. All MPs of UBT are my friends. We have worked together in the past. This is what he said. One thing is clear, that many MPs of Shiv Sena UBT are really unhappy with the party leadership. Remember, this remark comes after five MPs were not present, were absent at the crucial meeting that was called at Matoshri. Meanwhile, he has said that many UBT MPs are unhappy with the party leadership, like TMC MPs are. And we are the real Shiv Sena, who is working on the principles of Balasaheb Thackeray, and all MPs of Shiv Sena UBT are welcome in our fold. So that is an open invitation of this minister of minister to the Shiv Sena UBT MPs, clearly claiming that they are not happy with the party leadership, and what happened in the TMC can be expected in Shiv Sena UBT also. So Pratap Rao Jadhav, with that open invitation for the UBT MPs, saying that all the UBT MPs are his friends, and that they are most welcome in the Shiv Sena led by Eknath Shinde. So, mega development in Maharashtra. While we are witnessing whatever is happening in TMC, where there have been now three factions within the TMC, now trouble is also mounting for Uddhav Thackeray, as all is not well within the Sena UBT, as out of the nine MPs, five MPs did not turn up for the meeting at Matoshri, after which Uddhav Thackeray also issued an ultimatum that the doors are open and whoever wants to leave can leave. He has also demanded an explanation from those MPs in the next 2 days. Meanwhile, Union Minister Pratap Rao Jadhav has given this open invitation to those MPs, saying that all UBT MPs are his friends. They have to work together in the past. And he has also mentioned how the MPs are not happy with the Shiv Sena UBT leadership, and that they want to leave. And he has said that those MPs can join the Shiv Sena that is led by Eknath Shinde. And he has also claimed that few MPs of Sena UBT are in touch with Eknath Shinde. So that's extremely important point. That's an extremely important point and very crucial that has been made by the union minister, who is saying that few MPs of Sena UBT are even in touch with Eknath Shinde. Now, what makes it even more significant is the absence of five MPs in the meeting that was held at Matoshri. And my colleague Piyush Mishra, in fact, spoke with the Union Minister Pratap Rao Jadhav on this issue. Let's listen in.
7: खबरें कि कुछ शिवसेना यूपी के सांसद आपके साथ मुलाकात किए, क्या स्थिति है सर अभी?
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7: जी।
0: All right, so those are the explosive revelations being made by the Union Minister Pratap Rao Jadhav, who has said that many UBT MPs are in fact in touch with Eknath Shinde. My colleague Piyush Mishra, who spoke with him, is now joining us. Piyush, explosive revelation. Many MPs of this Sena UBT are in fact in touch with Eknath Shinde, and this comes amid the absence of these MPs also at the meeting at Matoshri.
9: Well, that's right, Anjali. One thing is clear, that the MPs of Uddhav Thackeray are not happy with him, and that's why many of them were absent when the meeting was called. And now what we are now hearing from Pratap Rao Jadhav, who is also a union minister, he has held a meeting with one of the MPs of UBT. Now he's telling us that all MPs of UBT Shiv Sena are his friends. Why? Because they have worked in the past. While talking to us, Pratap Rao Jadhav is also stressing upon the fact that the MPs of Uddhav Thackeray are not happy with him because party leadership is not listening to the grievances of not only MPs but also MLAs. So we can expect the
0: so for joining us with those details. So Piyush Mishra spoke with Union Minister Pratap Rao Jadhav, who has clearly claimed that Sena UBT MPs, many of the MPs are not happy with the party leadership. They are in touch with Eknath Shinde. Meanwhile, Sena UBT is alleging that Operation Tiger is in place. With that, it's a wrap on this bulletin. Thank you for watching India Today. More news and updates on the other side.

0: This is the sound of Claire cooking dinner at home. And that's the sound of a fraud alert from Wells Fargo flagging a charge for a pricey restaurant in Paris. Considering Claire isn't in Paris right now, that seemed odd to the bank and to Claire. Two taps later, Claire says nope to the charge and Wells Fargo is on the case. However you make money work, Wells Fargo can work with that.
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3: After 2 months of West Asia burning, where missiles lit up the skies and fears for wider regional war grew by the day, today there has been a dramatic breakthrough. A surprise announcement from US President Donald Trump, claiming the war with Iran is over and declaring that a historic peace deal has finally been sealed. Iran's Supreme National Security Council has also confirmed the understanding, saying months of difficult negotiations have culminated in a memorandum to end hostilities. The formal signing is expected in Geneva, Switzerland on Friday. The agreement could reshape the geopolitical map of the region. Trump announced reopening of Strait of Hormuz and that oil will flow again. Iran, on the other hand, says the U.S. naval blockade will be lifted within 30 days, insisting Hormuz will reopen under Iranian supervision. Prime Minister Modi welcomed the understanding and said that India hopes agreement would restore stability in the region and safeguard the global trade routes. Hormuz will reopen under Iranian supervision. Prime Minister Modi welcomed the understanding and said that India hopes agreement would restore stability in the region and safeguard the global trade routes. But question remains, Israel has already signaled discomfort. Israeli Prime Minister Benjamin Netanyahu rejected the 14-clause U.S.-Iran truce, as Trump calls him a difficult guy. Tel Aviv says the deal does not bind Israel and has ruled out any withdrawal from captured territories, warning of strong retaliation to any future attack, raising fresh questions over the durability of the peace pact. For now, the guns may have fallen silent, but whether this becomes lasting peace or merely a pause in a long conflict is the question the world is watching closely. Bureau Report, India Today.

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9: असदुद्दीन अवैसी आपके हक के लिए आपकी सियासी लीडरशिप के लिए आ रहा है तो इन सबको डर लगता है डरना पड़ेगा तुमको आप
10: The court verdict said you have the right to love, the right to choose. But in a world ruled by documents and red tape, living together peacefully requires more than just love. It requires a legal existence.
11: In 2025, policy proposals were sent to the high-powered committee. While the larger policy issues still wait for the recommendations of the committee, some ministries and departments have issued executive orders. The RBI allowed joint bank accounts, centre allowed ration cards to non-married couples. Companies and government offices opened up to hiring openly trans persons and gay persons. The problem, however, is that schemes on paper are different from actual implementation. Even as banking law allows non-blood-related persons to open joint accounts, a gay couple who tries to get one could face clueless bankers who ask for certification of marriage or a company partnership. Education policy about inclusion and awareness has not yet translated into textbooks. There are positive steps being taken by some states also for employment, education, even medical treatment. Queer couples and activists have now gone back to court for some specific small issues that could make their life easier.
12: 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India Today Television studio is safe from dengue, protected by All Out.
13: Hey, good morning and thank you for tuning in to India Today. I'm Suesha Sound. We begin with the top headlines we are tracking for you this morning. Government cracks down on Telegram ahead of re-neath. Telegram faces temporary curbs for cheating fear. Centre moves to protect neath exam integrity. DKS faces flak from own Mantri and opposition. DKS Mantri Jharki Oli slams his tech city dream, says project must not be a burden on government. Union Mantri HD Kumaraswamy says nexus between government and real estate, claims fertile land will be lost due to project. Union Minister openly invites Uddhav Camp, welcomes Uddhav Camp MPs to Shiv Sena. Uddhav's big message, doors are open, says let them go. Two top Supreme Court lawyers fight it out on India Today over what is the strategy ahead for TMC amid mass exodus. Mm-hmm. BJP claims lawlessness in Tamil Nadu under Vijay. Tamil Nadu BJP chief Nenar says 26 sexual assault cases, 15 POXO cases in 48 hours, seeks answers from the Vijay government on three-year-old's death. Is Tamil Nadu going lawless under CM Vijay? Nagpur conversion video shocker. Married woman forcibly converted on camera. Restrained woman cries, "Let me go." Accused Ayaz and Amin drugged, blackmailed and raped the woman. Maulana Hazrat on the run. Prime Minister Modi to touch down in France. States set for crucial G7 meet. India at the table of global powers. Trump reaches Evian for huddle. Countdown to Prime Minister Modi, Trump, Milan tomorrow after 16 months. And cutting across to breaking news just coming in, Union Minister has openly invited the Uddhav camp to defect. Pratap Rao Jadhav, who's spoken to India Today, saying all MPs of UBT are my friends. We have worked together in the past. One thing is clear, that many MPs of Shiv Sena UBT are really unhappy with the party leadership. Many UBT MPs are unhappy, and this is exactly like how it is in the TMC, is what he has claimed. We are the real Shiv Sena, who is working on the principles of Balasaheb Thackeray. All MPs of Shiv Sena UBT are welcome in our fold. Few MPs of UBT are in touch with Eknath Shinde. UBT Sena facing the same situation as the TMC, where disgruntled MLAs in the Shiv Sena UBT are now speaking out. Listen in.
14: सर, ये जो चल रहा है, कुछ खबरें कि कुछ शिवसेना यूपीटी के सांसद आपके साथ मुलाकात किए, क्या स्थिति है सर अभी?
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13: My colleague Piyush is tracking every development on this story. Piyush, this is shocking. And does this mean further disintegration of the Shiv Sena? Because the Eknath Shinde camp, anyway as it is, has any response come in from Uddhav Thackeray? And does this mean that from the Jadhav camp, can more merge with the Eknath Shinde camp? Or will they form a separate fold?
16: Well, Suresh, looking at the developments, it is now evident that Uddhav Thackeray MPs are not at all happy, and very soon they will also be, merged, or they will also form their own faction. Why? Because they are not happy with the leadership of Uddhav Thackeray. They are in constant touch with Eknath Shinde. They are of the view that Eknath Shinde is the only leader of Shiv Sena who is working on the principles of Balasaheb Thackeray. At the same time, they are also not happy because the leadership is not listening to their grievances. So it's a big claim coming in from Pratap Rao Jadhav, who is also a union minister, who is telling us that many MPs of Uddhav Thackeray are in touch with Eknath Shinde. We'll have to wait and watch how Uddhav Thackeray is now going to respond to all these claims. Couple of minutes back, we also spoke with Sanjay Raut, who is the close aide of Uddhav Thackeray. He told us that as of now, all MPs of Uddhav Thackeray are together. They have also decided that they will be with Uddhav Thackeray, but he cannot tell us about the future. So Uddhav Thackeray is also not sure of all his MPs. But one thing is evident, that the Uddhav MPs are not happy with the leadership of Uddhav Thackeray, and we can expect some sort of big development where these MPs can also disintegrate from the leadership of Uddhav Thackeray. We'll have to see how Eknath Shinde further gets in talks with all these MPs. But looking at the developments that are taking place, certainly it's a big development in the politics of Maharashtra. Pratap Rao Jadhav is also claiming that the manner in which TMC MPs were unhappy with the leadership of Mamata Banerjee, in the same fashion, MPs of Uddhav Thackeray are also not happy with him, and they could also disintegrate, and they can also join the faction of Eknath Shinde. We'll have to see what happens in coming few days.
13: You sure do take us through why they were unhappy in greater detail, because one point, of course, where they mentioned that Uddhav Thackeray and Aditya Thackeray have become secular and, of course, not aligning with the Hindutva ideology is one issue that these disgruntled MPs may have. How long has this been brewing? Have they expressed it to Uddhav Thackeray and has gone addressed? What has happened in the past few months?
16: Well, there are two, three points. One, that MPs of Uddhav Thackeray are of the view that Uddhav Thackeray is has now become secular. He doesn't talk about Hindutva because the foundation of party was Hindutva. Now, he talks about something else which does not go with the ideology of Shiv Sena. Two, MPs are also of the view that the leadership of Uddhav Thackeray is not listening to the grievances of not only MPs but also MLAs, and that's why they are not happy. And three, Eknath Shinde is the only leader of Shiv Sena who is working on the principles of Balasaheb Thackeray. So there are three different points on which these MPs are not at all happy, and they are in touch with Eknath Shinde. They also want to work under the leadership of Eknath Shinde, but they have not, as of now, decided anything on their future course of action. So in coming few days, or most likely before the beginning of monsoon session, we can expect a large number of Uddhav Thackeray MPs to join hands with Eknath Shinde. And if that happens, then it will be a huge problem for Uddhav Thackeray. You would remember that yesterday Uddhav Thackeray had called for a meeting. All MPs did not turn up. A few had also given excuses. Many of them were also incommunicado. So that is certainly a big concern for Uddhav Thackeray. We'll have to see how Uddhav Thackeray is now going to ensure that all his MPs are together. Though Sanjay Raut is telling us that all MPs are together, they will not disintegrate. But whosoever are going towards the NDA or with BJP, they are the one who are scared of investigative agencies. We'll have to see what happens in coming few days. But the manner in which TMC MPs were unhappy, in the same fashion, Uddhav Thackeray MPs are also not happy with him. That's what Pratap Rao Jadhav is also claiming.
13: All right, Piyush, many thanks for getting us those latest details. Of course, we'll track the story very, very closely to understand what the future of the UBT faction is. In the meanwhile, we cut across to more breaking news coming in. Sena Neta's big remark that has come in on the UBT camp defection buzz, where Sena MLC has said the talks are on with seven MPs of UBT camp. Sena MLC, who's claimed that Operation Tiger has reached its final stage. Sena MLC also claiming that Operation Tiger will end before the monsoon session. Developments coming in thick and fast, and could the disintegration happen faster than what Uddhav Thackeray is already thinking? Those are the claims coming in from Sena Neta, who's made a huge remark on the UBT camp defection bus.
17: ऐसा है कि ऑपरेशन टाइगर के मामले में जो सात सांसदों के साथ में हमारी चर्चा अंतिम क्षण में आ चुकी है. जैसा हम लोग ऑपरेशन करने किसी हॉस्पिटल में जाते हैं तो पहले इन्वेस्टिगेशन किया जाता है, और वो इन्वेस्टिगेशन सारे रिपोर्ट्स आ चुकी है. अभी केवल ये डॉक्टर का अंतिम ऑपरेशन का जो दिन होता है, ऑपरेशन की अपॉइंटमेंट दिन आना है, ऑपरेशन के दिन आ जाएगा, उस दिन ही ऑपरेशन हो जाएगा.
13: And we continue to get you more details. You just heard from what is coming in from that MLA. Mustafa Sheikh also joining us on the broadcast with further details of what exactly is part of Operation Tiger now, as is being mentioned by the Sena MLC. And with a claim coming in that this could end before the monsoon session. How believable is that?
18: Well, it's been long wish of Eknath Shinde to have more MPs from UP increase his column in the Lok Sabha so that he can demand for one more cabinet post. He was working towards it for a long time, and for a long time, for out of 9-7 MPs are told to be in touch with Eknath Shinde because they want to be part of the government in power. So that has been discussion which has now has gained momentum. Day before yesterday at Matoshri, Uttav Thackeray had called for meeting of his MPs. Four MPs were physically present, five were there online. So two out of the four who attended, two of them and five who didn't attend for various reasons like health concern or they were traveling. These are seven MPs which are told to be in touch with Shiv Sena. As of now, Uddhav Thackeray has clearly told his party MPs that today is not his day, but tomorrow they can be in power and they have to have patience. But at the same time, if it's decided and there is a green signal from Delhi to this joining, then it will happen eventually, is what we understand. So we'll have to wait and see when the official announcement comes in. And it is with the object of getting one more cabinet post that they want to increase his MPs.

0: now coming to an end. Let me get details from Karishma Astani joining us on the broadcast with further details of how the Brent crude oil price that has fallen before the $83 mark for the first time since the 4th of March and how this is eventually going to impact the markets. Karishma.
1: The markets are already roaring about it, and this is the first time we have seen this low mark in the past, say, 5 months of what has erupted the global crude oil prices across the world, and countries across have been impacted. If we talk about South Asia, India has been one which has taken, has had the appetite to absorb as much as possible. The government was holding it, the OMCs were holding it. Only after some time where they were not able to absorb the further losses is when the fuel prices will increase. So the oil prices touching below $80 mark is definitely a big move, not just for the oil industry, but for the economy, for the global economy as a whole. And if this continues, of course, keeping in mind that the war situation is going to be stable, and the word that is coming in on a truce being called off is going to maintain its word in the coming days, then we expect a lot of upward revision happening when it comes to global economy.
0: All right, Karishma, many thanks for getting us those details. Moving on, it's a big move by the centre ahead of the NEET re-examination. The Telegram app has been temporarily restricted in India ahead of the NEET UG 2026 re-examination amid allegations that leaked question papers and exam-related misinformation were being circulated through the platform. As Telegram channels flooded students with claims of leaked question papers, edited screenshots and promises of guaranteed access to the exam, the National Testing Agency has issued its strongest statement yet, explaining why access to Telegram has been temporarily restricted and why one of the platform's most used features has been disabled. The testing agency said that the app was being used by cheating brackets to defraud aspirants. The NTA said the measure was taken in the interest of public order and described it as timely action to secure the examination. This is a big step that has been taken by the NTA in a bid to assure students that they should not be worried about the paper leak, given the sort of ruckus that had unfolded, especially after the May 3rd paper had leaked and then the NTA called for a re-exam, which is to happen on the 21st of June. Barely a few days left. Yesterday, we got you details of how students were coming across glitches on the NTA website, and that is again something that the NTA is in a bid to fix. But there have been several viral claims of how paper leak has been spoken about again. The NTA now addressing all those concerns and taking strong steps, one of them being that the Telegram app that has temporarily been restricted in India. In India at the moment, till the 21st of June, till the NEET re-exam happens, Telegram, the app that is used for communication by many, has now been restricted such that the paper does not leak, or those who leak the paper do not function via this particular channel, because this usually does become difficult to trace. Now, the government's Telegram block that has now been actioned, where the government has temporarily blocked this app in India. This over NEET security concerns. The NTA has said that action against Telegram has been taken ahead of the NEET re-exam. The Telegram has been restricted in India till the 22nd of June. That is a day after the re-exam happens on the 21st of June. NTA has also claimed that targeting alleged cheating rackets is the reason why they have decided to block Telegram, because largely what has surfaced as part of the probe that happened to how the paper was leaked, how exactly did it change hands, and what were the cheating rackets actually using. They were working via Telegram. So in that bit, Telegram has now been blocked, the app that is used by many. Again, an app that is difficult to trace, difficult to decode, difficult to hack. But this particular one that has been blocked in India. Now, NTA acting as a hub of question paper chains that already have been formed and how they have been functioning in the past. This, of course, as Telegram is commonly used by fraudsters during the exam season. Fake subscribers who are used to establish trust and racket.

0: tiers charge hefty fee for premium PDF files as part of, again, paper leak. Fraudsters who ghost students after receiving those funds, and anxious students and job keepers who feel that this is their only chance, become the main targets of these fraudsters who have been duping students, aspirants of a lot of money in this bid. Amit Bhardwaj joining us on the broadcast. Amit, the big step taken by the government to block Telegram. Do take us through its significance, why this was important, how Telegram was used by these fraudsters, and how this could be a big move in order to curb paper leak.
1: So, Isha, two important steps have been taken by the government agencies ahead of the NEET re-examination. The mighty order, which has been now endorsed by the National Testing Agency as well, says that there will be restricted access to Telegram channel till June 22nd, which means the re-examination will happen on June 21st. So the limited access or restrictions that we are speaking of will remain there till June 22nd. Number two is that you have editing feature on Telegram messages as well. That has been disabled by the mighty order, which means that you will not be able to edit any message that you send on Telegram till June 30th. However, as we speak, till now, as we speak, there has been no changes in the way Telegram functions, the platform functions, be it the normal messages or creation of Telegram channels, or for that matter, editing the messages on Telegram channels. So possibly there could be, the implementation hour is something that we'll have to look into now, why this decision has been taken. What we had seen last time around as well, or in many of these paper leak instances, that papers or paper leak claims are put out through Telegram channels. Certain papers are sold, claiming to be the leaked paper or the suggestive papers or the questions which might come in the examination. And how this is different from your broadcast message or the groups that you create on WhatsApp, there's limited number of people who can join WhatsApp group, while on Telegram channel, the number can be as huge as you want, and the admin has all sorts of access as far as the channel rights are concerned. So payments are taken, and many of these channels, which the NTA has also noted, that were trying to create an impression that re-NEET exam has been leaked or there have been paper which is being sold. So that's why this crackdown has been done. Back to you.
0: All right, Amit, many thanks for getting us the latest. With that, it's time for us to slip into a very short commercial break. On the other side, we'll get you details of how DKS faces flak from his own monthly and opposition, DKS Mantri Jharki Oli, who's slammed his tech city dream, saying project must not be a burden on the government. Union Mantri HDK says nexus between government and real estate, claiming fertile land will be lost due to this project.
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1: Can India cut through the red tape? Prime Minister Narendra Modi is pushing to dismantle the compliance raj. This week, India Today brings you the inside story behind mission deregulation. 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

Obviously, I cannot omit political stability, which you represent, Mr. Prime Minister in India. And I congratulate you to the fact that you're the longest serving Prime Minister in India, because consecutively for 12 years in such a difficult environment, when you have so many political parties, it's such a comprehensive environment, this is like a political miracle. And I want to congratulate you to this.

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4: Aspire graduates. Instead, hundreds of students stood up, turned around, and walked out, transforming commencement into a political statement. And the protest was no surprise. Weeks in the making, pro-Palestinian student groups organized the walkout to target Google's controversial project Nimbus, a 1.0

0: $2 billion cloud and AI deal between Google, Amazon and the Israeli government. As Pichai took the stage, students carrying Palestinian flags chanted Free Palestine and exited the stadium, accusing Big Tech of enabling surveillance and military operations amid the Gaza war.
1: I must warn you all, this is only the second commencement speech I've ever given. The first was literally in my backyard.
0: But Pichai wasn't taking the bait. Instead of addressing the protest, Gaza or even AI, the Google chief stuck to a different script. Optimism.
2: Mr. Pichai, any reaction to the protest today? Any reaction to the protesters today that you can share with us and with BBC?
0: And when a journalist later asked for his reaction to the protest, Pichai simply walked on. The moment has reignited a familiar trend on American campuses. From Jerry Seinfeld's commencement at Duke to graduation ceremonies at Chicago, Harvard and MIT, pro-Palestinian walkouts have repeatedly turned convocation stages into protest platforms. At Stanford, the degrees were handed out, but the headlines belonged elsewhere. Bureau Report, India Today.
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5: Thank you for staying with India Today. I'm Suesha Sawant. At the moment, we come across to breaking news coming in. Union Ministry of Health and Family Welfare has issued notification which brings into effect that all syrups, including cough syrups, will no longer be available over the counter. A prescription by a doctor will be required for the purchase of syrups. Doctor's prescription is a must for all syrups now. Tighter norms after cold syrup deaths, where no syrup sale that is allowed over the counter. Now, if anyone wants to purchase a cough syrup, will have to provide the prescription at the chemist. The Health Ministry has issued this fresh notification, and the move has followed concerns over syrup misuse, where retail sale of syrups is now under stricter watch by the government. Crackdown that has been ensured on unregulated access to syrups, especially cough syrups, where the centre has sought to curb the abuse of medicated syrups. And moving on, even as DK Shivkumar's dream project, the Bidadi AI city, moves closer to reality, concerns over its impact are growing louder. However, what's now a matter of concern is a sense of dissent within the DKS Sarkar. Union Minister H.D. Kumaraswamy, who's also hit out at the DKS government, Karnataka Public Works Department Manish Minister Satish Jharkioli, who voiced concerns over farmers' agitation against proposed Bidadi township and said that the project should not damage the party and the government. This is the first word of caution coming from within Chief Minister D.K. Shivkumar's cabinet, even as opposition BJP and JDS are cracking up pressure on the government in Karnataka to drop the project, which involves acquiring farmlands and huge chunks of it. H.D. Kumaraswamy has hit out at the DKS government saying that the land in question for township is home to coconut and other plantations. He has also accused DKS government of not fully briefing the Prime Minister on huge chunks of it. H.D. Kumaraswamy has hit out at the DKS government saying that the land in question for township is home to coconut and other plantations. He has also accused DKS government of not fully briefing the Prime Minister on the new project after DK has claimed Prime Minister is not for the project. HDK has also alleged that the deal by the government yielded a profit of around 20,000 crore rupees to the government and that farmers' land has been acquired for profits. He's also said that he will fight on behalf of the farmers. More than 2 lakh trees could be impacted by this project. Over 87,000 coconut trees that are under threat, while more than 83,000 arcanet trees that may be felled, over 12,500 mango trees that could be lost, along with more than 3 lakh banana plants located within the project zone.
6: I wish them good luck. Again, Kumar Sami Margadarshana Kotru, a Margadarshana Township Akhtaradu, then a Prime Minister Betty Madidini, Prime Minister Edru, Nana Yodan to Township Madide DK, Nino Ole Kasa Martadia, Bengaluru Jasi, Watada, Nakadame Marbe Kunta, Nanaka Kivi Matadidare, Aurdu Kudan and Gamdalit Kundu, now Martaide.
7: Cabinet meeting in Nagila, first time we put the K Akhtade, was a subject Mandru Borchachiag was like a reedy. ಪಕ್ಷದ ವೋಶ್ ಕೂಡ ಅದ್ರ ಮೇಲೆ ಡಿಪೆಂಡ್ ಆಗಿದೆ. ಯಾಕಂದ್ರೆ ಅನಾವಶ್ಯಕ ಗೊಂದಲ ಆಗಬಾರ್ದು. ಒಂದು 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
5: India Today's Nagarjun Dwarkanath spoke to JDS leader Nikhil Kumaraswamy on the Bidadi land row. Listen into what he said.
9: And you have announced a Padyatra. Tell us about this Padyatra. When is it going to start? What are the parameters and how many people are joining? Is this a joint NDA campaign that you guys are writing? Because you have written to Rahul Gandhi. Vijayendra, BJP president, has written to Rahul Gandhi. Are both of you in sync on this protest?
10: See, let me be very clear and honest about it. Since day one, I have been involved with the farmers. I've been on the ground. I visited the villages on many of occasions. Today morning also, as before this, whatever the interview or the debate which we're having today, I had been to the villages. I'm going on a reality check. So, as you clearly know, politically, people have given us birth, given us rebirth on many occasions. Right. This is the district where we are representing. Right. So we are having our own responsibilities, which we will have to take at the end of the day, because JDS as a whole has always been a pro-farmer party. So since day one, we have intervened here, we are with the farmers, and we'll make sure, I'm sure, it's going to be a ground battle. Yes. And of course, the legal battle also, we are up to it. Okay. So I'm very confident on merit grounds. So farmers, we should somehow preserve and retain their lands, which will definitely work towards farmers.
5: And that's the word that is coming from Nikhil Kumaraswamy, as the JDS and both BJP, in fact, standing against the DKS government on this very issue. The Bidadi AI project, which is something that is very close to DKS's heart, is also working very closely. But the JDS saying that this is against the interest of farmers. This will wipe away a huge chunk of green land in that zone, and certainly not in the best interest of farmers from environmental purposes as well. More breaking news coming in. According to sources within the TMC, Lok Sabha Speaker has emailed Abhishek Banerjee for meeting. Abhishek Banerjee was at ED grilling till 4 p.m. According to TMC sources, Abhishek Banerjee did not have access to his phone. Now, sources say that Kirti Azad took another appointment and Abhishek Banerjee was with the ED, but he could not attend that meet. TMC sources telling ANI that the Lok Sabha Speaker's office emailed Abhishek Banerjee on the 15th of June at 2 p.m. while he was in the middle of ED questioning, where he did not have access to his phone or emails. The mail from the Lok Sabha Speaker's office gave Abhishek Banerjee time till 4 p.m. the same day, a two-hour notice to meet the Lok Sabha Speaker in Delhi. TMC sources tell ANI that within an hour of the Lok Sabha Speaker sending an email to Abhishek Banerjee, TMC MP Kirti Azad received a phone call from the Speaker's office informing them of the email and the appointment time. Kirti Azad physically went to the Speaker's office to apprise them that Abhishek Banerjee intended to cooperate with the government agencies in their investigation and was in the middle of being questioned by the ED and therefore would not be able to attend the 4 p.m. meeting. A later time and date was sought with a promise to cooperate fully. My colleague Aishwarya Paliwal joining us on the phone line. Aishwarya, do give us details of what happened between the period of 2 p.m. to 4 p.m. yesterday when Abhishek Banerjee received that email, why he could not attend, and the rescheduling that is being done for when?
11: Well, you know, Sunisha, what we are seeing happening at the moment is the fact that it was the Lok Sabha Speaker, who Speaker's office, which in fact had got in touch with Abhishek Banerjee. Abhishek Banerjee, however, was not able to come and meet the Speaker because he, in fact, was part of the investigation. And that is exactly what Kirti Azad also, in his conversation with the Lok Sabha Speaker, told him. So from what we understand, what will happen now at the moment is that we will see a new date being given. Abhishek Banerjee, in fact, has been asked by the Lok Sabha Speaker to come to the national capital and to have a conversation because the Speaker is very, very clear. He will listen to both the sides before coming to any conclusion. The rebel MPs, who now have joined the other party, they have already submitted their letter to the Lok Sabha Speaker and they have also met the Lok Sabha Speaker. Now, what's remaining is for Abhishek Banerjee to come and to have a conversation with the Lok Sabha Speaker, Om Birla.
5: All right, Aishwarya, many thanks for those details. As we're also getting more breaking news on this front. Now, according to sources, Lok Sabha Speaker Om Birla will make a decision regarding the rebel TMC MPs only after hearing both sides. The Speaker's office has sent an email to the faction of TMC MPs led by Mamata Banerjee, inviting them for a meeting. The Speaker will take a decision concerning the rebel faction only after this. It is worth noting that 20 MPs from the rebel faction have said that they want to support the NDA. The meeting that is now set to happen. We just got you details of how that email that had also gone out to Abhishek Banerjee while he was being questioned by the ED, and the gap was very less for Abhishek Banerjee to be physically present to meet Om Birla to put out their side. But the decision that has been made very clearly by Lok Sabha Speaker Om Birla. Sources say that he will only decide on the status of the rebel faction, who, remember, are saying that they are the real TMC. They are even staking claim of the party to say that they should get the party symbol. But Lok Sabha Speaker Om Birla saying that he will make a decision on the rebel faction, on the 20 TMC MPs who have now left the Mamata camp, only after he hears both sides. So the Speaker's office had sent an email to the faction of TMC MPs led by Mamata Banerjee, inviting them for a meeting. And the Speaker will take a decision concerning the rebel factions only after that. So both sides will be given a hearing, the rebel faction and, of course, the original TMC camp, which is Mamata Banerjee's fold. Abhishek Banerjee had been contacted in regard to that, but he could not attend the meeting yesterday. Now, whether that happens today or when exactly it will be rescheduled for is something we watch out for. But Lok Sabha Speaker Om Birla, according to sources, has decided that unless he gives both sides a hearing, he will not take a decision on the fate of the rebel faction and their claim where they say they are the asli TMC. My colleague will join us shortly to take us through details of when the rescheduling could happen. But this is a big decision, and Lok Sabha Speaker will be hearing both sides before actually conveying where they stand. Aishwarya Paliwal, who continues to stay with us. Aishwarya, With regards to the Lok Sabha speaker conveying that he will hear both sides, only then will he decide. Now, this is, of course, source based information coming in. What more are you picking up on that front? And like we were discussing, when is the meeting with the Mamata faction going to happen?
11: Well, Swesha, you know, that's something which at the moment is not something that I can actually answer when the meeting will happen. From what I do understand, and this is what sources have told us, the Speaker Om Birla is very, very clear that he will not take any decision without hearing both the sides, the rebel faction. They had a long meeting with the Lok Sabha Speaker. In fact, a letter also has now been submitted to the Lok Sabha Speaker's office. That letter now is being scrutinized. So what the Speaker's office now wants is that there should be a meeting which should take place between Abhishek Banerjee and the Lok Sabha Speaker Om Birla. That is something which at the moment is being worked out at. In fact, there was also an email that was sent from the Lok Sabha Speaker's office to Abhishek Banerjee asking him to come to the national capital and to have a one-to-one meeting with the Speaker. Unfortunately, that did not happen because Abhishek Banerjee, in fact, is in Kolkata. And there's an investigation which is taking place. He was part of the investigation. This is something which was conveyed to the Speaker's office through Kirti Azad. Kirti Azad, in fact, met the Lok Sabha Speaker Om Birla and conveyed the real reason why Abhishek Banerjee was not being able to travel to the national capital. All eyes now on the next date on which Abhishek Banerjee will be able to travel from Kolkata to the national capital and have a one-to-one conversation, a one-to-one meeting with the Speaker Om Birla. The bottom line, however, Swesha, at the moment is that the Speaker is very, very clear. He will take decision only after hearing what Abhishek Banerjee and the other TMC faction, including Mamata Banerjee, what they have to speak about the entire matter. Swesha.
5: All right, Aishwarya, many thanks for getting us the latest. More breaking news coming in. Tamil Nadu government is all set to release fiscal white paper at 5:30 p.m. Financial health of the state under spotlight, where Vijay government targeting DMK over the state's finances. TVK chief has raised questions on the fiscal management of the previous DMK government in the state. White paper may spark political firestorm. DMK government is defending the economic record. And who exactly has messed up the finances in Tamil Nadu will now stand its litmus test. Let me take this to my colleague Pramod Madhav, joining us on the broadcast. Pramod, with regards to Vijay government now raising questions on fiscal management and white paper being demanded to make the DMK government accountable over the state's finances, how is this likely to progress?
12: Swesha, just like we expected, this white paper, as per the Chief Minister earlier's kind of announcement, it is going to be released by 5:30 p.m. by the new Finance Minister, Maggie Silvam. And important aspect is that, like, not just now, but earlier itself, the TVK government had gone ahead and promised quite a lot of welfare scheme for the state. In fact, increasing the 1,000 rupees to 2,500 rupees and 4,000 rupees for students and things like that. So what happened is that, like, when these were questioned, the immediately TVK government claimed that the finance of the state is in shambles and a white paper on the present situation will be announced. So this is where the opposition leader Udhaneidhi Stalin and his father and the DMK president MK Stalin actually stated that DMK left Tamil Nadu government with proper, you know, financial basis, and the all the kind of loans and everything was under as per the regulations of the, you know, the US central government and things, you know, various ways they provide information. So it looks like now the Tamil Nadu TVK government wants to go ahead and provide a white paper with all the information on its way.
5: Oh yes, absolutely. Pramod, I request you to stay on with us. More breaking news just coming in. And seems like it is now Tamil Nadu BJP versus its former chief over Neeth. Annamalai, who's locked horns with the Tamil Nadu BJP on this issue. Tamil Nadu BJP has slammed Annamalai's tweet on the Neeth re-exam. Annamalai had exited the BJP, and now that he is in a position to take a different line from Tamil Nadu BJP, he slammed Neeth security. Annamalai has mocked the security for the Neeth retest, equating Neeth security to secret military software. Annamalai has said the security steps have burdened students. Tamil Nadu BJP Neta hitting back, defending the Neeth probity push, saying that no militarization is required, but they are just protecting merit. Also saying that steps are being taken for the credibility to ensure it's a free and fair exam. Also adding that Annamalai is only fear-mongering over Neeth. Going back to Pramod, on this, Pramod, something we were totally expecting, because Annamalai, even earlier when he was part of the Tamil Nadu BJP, did sort of differ on certain issues, and he said that he did not have the freedom to take a line averse from the party. But now that he's going all out on the NEET issue.
12: Well, we can clearly see that, Swisha, because this is the second tweet from Annamalai for the day, and apparently, you know, it's the third one where he has actually taking a different stance from the BJP. The first one being the education policy that was almost a week ago, and right now today morning it was about the sexual assault stories, and where Annamalai claimed that the information about the North Indians must be acquired. And here now we have the former BJP chief actually talking against the issue of the protection service, measures taken over the NEET. And this is where he claims that the kind of security detailing that is going through for NEET, it looks almost like buying a high classified military software. And now Annamalai is actually talking like that, forcing TNBJP to go ahead and defend it. And this is where Vinod P. Selvam, the leader for BJP, BJP, actually comes forward and says that this is not a militarization process, but just a kind of like making sure that a fair competition occurs, and that's why all such kind of security is required. And importantly, such kind of like exams that is going for India to actually go ahead and join the lead of nations, such kind of measures are required. Interesting factor is that never before we could have seen such a kind of thing occurring between BJP leaders within themselves. But Annamalai exiting TNBJP, we are seeing such kind of new kind of actions happening in the state, Suyesha.
5: Oh, yes, absolutely. Pramod, I want to thank you for getting us the latest. With that, it is time for us to slip into a very short commercial break. We'll be back on the other side with the very latest. Do stay tuned to India Today.
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18: Internet is buzzing once again after Union Road Transport Minister Nitin Gadkari backed the push towards 100% ethanol-powered vehicles. But while the move is being seen as a green revolution, social media has found a sweet twist. A viral video shows insects like ants and bees being attracted to ethanol-blended fuel, as much of the biofuel is derived from sugarcane. So as India moves towards cleaner fuel, the internet is asking, will ethanol cars attract more bees than buyers? From concerns about mileage to engine corrosions, to now bees. The buzz around ethanol is only getting louder. Bureau Report, India Today.
19: वैश्विक मंच पर भी भारत और स्लोवाकिया करीब ही सामंजस्य से आगे बढ़ रहे हैं. हम सहमत है कि सभी विवादों और तनावों का समाधान शांतिपूर्ण तरीके से किया जाना चाहिए. हम सभी पार्टनर्स के साथ मिलकर इस दिशा 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

0: Welcome back to Yeah, That's a Pepper Thing. First up, we've got Harrison wrapping his Dr. Pepper in a tiny quilt so it feels at home. Oh, how tender. That's a Pepper Thing! And over to Becca, who's whispering affirmations to her can.
1: You're sweet. You're unique. You're the best thing I ever poured over ice.
0: 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It's not a science thing, but it's a Pepper Thing! Why do they all do it? All for that sweet, delicious, truly one-of-a-kind taste of Dr. Pepper. It's a Pepper Thing!
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6: As panic grips the city, a determined police team races against time to uncover the truth. Inspired by the real-life Rangabilla case, the series fictionalizes events while exploring the emotional and social impact of the tragedy. Ali Fazal leads the cast as Sub-Inspector Jay Prakash, the officer heading the investigation.
7: Bombay?
6: Sonali Bendre plays Mona Arora, while Amir Bashir portrays Lieutenant Colonel Ashok Arora. Parents struggling to cope with unimaginable loss. The ensemble cast also includes Rakesh Bedi, Divyendu Bhattacharya, Anshul Chauhan, Akash Makhija, and Ramandeep Yadav. The real-life crime remains one of India's most disturbing cases, sparking a nationwide conversation about crime and public safety.

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2: You're watching Lunch Break on India Today. I'm Suesha Savan, getting you all the top headlines we're tracking for you this afternoon. Government cracks down on Telegram ahead of re-neath. Telegram faces temporary curbs for cheating fear. Centre moves to protect neath exam integrity. DKS faces flak from own Mantri and opposition. DKS Mantri Jharki Oli slams his Tech City Dream, says project must not be a burden on the government. Union Mantri HDK says nexus between government and real estate, claims fertile land will be lost due to the project. Two days, three cases of minor sexual assaults in Tamil Nadu, three minors. Tamil Nadu BJP chief Nenar Nagendran says 20 sexual assault cases, 15 POXO cases just in 48 hours seeking answers from the Vijay government on the death of the three-year-old. Is Tamil Nadu going lawless under CM Vijay? Union Minister openly invites Uddhav Camp, welcomes Uddhav Camp MPs to Shiv Sena. Uddhav's big message, doors are open, says let them go. SC lawyers fight it out on India Today over what is the strategy ahead for TMC amid mass exodus.
3: The large bulk of these people are displaying naked greed for wealth, position and power. They continue to be MPs or MLAs and they have not left their posts.
4: They are abandoning all that, you know, a very discredited TMC brand, right? Good thing, I think. Make a fresh start. Had nothing to do with the past.
2: Nagpur conversion video shocker. Married woman forcibly converted on camera. Restrained woman cries, let me go. Accused Ayaz and Amin drugged, blackmailed and raped the woman. Maulana Hazrat on the run. Prime Minister Modi to touch down in France. Stage set for crucial G7 meet. India at the table of global powers. Trump reaches Evian for huddle. Countdown to Prime Minister Modi. Trump Milan tomorrow after 16 months.

0: And first up, we get you details how the Aam Aadmi Party is set to shoot the third letter to Rajya Sabha Chairman against seven Aam Aadmi Party Rajya Sabha MPs merger with the BJP. Aap mulling start legal battle against the merger. Sources telling India Today that the Aam Aadmi Party Parliamentary Party Chief Sanjay Singh will write third letter to Rajya Sabha Chairman CP Radhakrishnan against the decision allowing the merger of seven Aam Aadmi Party Rajya Sabha MPs into the BJP. Aam Aadmi Party has not received any response from the chairman's office till date. Now, according to legal provisions, Aam Aadmi Party will send the third letter to the Rajya Sabha chairman office so that it can start the legal battle against the merger. Sources say that Aam Aadmi Party is exploring the option of starting the legal battle against the merger, decision that is to be taken after approval from the Aam Aadmi Party convener. That's the latest move that is to be taken by the Aam Aadmi Party, and this will be the third letter that will be written by Sanjay Singh to the Rajya Sabha Chairman CP Radhakrishnan. Let me get further details from my colleague Amit Bhardwaj joining us on the broadcast. Amit, with regards to how the Aam Aadmi Party is mulling starting a legal battle against the rebel MPs of the Aam Aadmi Party merging with the BJP, what are the next steps?
1: Suresha, like the Trinamool Congress, the Aam Aadmi Party has also maintained that the attempts to break away its MPs or the merger of the Rajya Sabha MPs into the BJP was illegal, unconstitutional, and that is why they had written the letter. The parliamentary party chief of Aam Aadmi Party, that is Sanjay Singh, had written a letter against the merger of these seven MPs into the BJP to the Rajya Sabha chairman, that is Mr. CP Radhakrishnan, the vice president of India. And now what we are given to understand through our sources that two such letters have been already written to the Rajya Sabha chairman, but the Aam Aadmi Party has not heard back from the Rajya Sabha chairman's office, and that is why they are going to send the third letter. Sanjay Singh, the chairperson of the parliamentary party of Aam Aadmi Party, will be writing that letter tomorrow to the Rajya Sabha chairman CP Radhakrishnan. And after that, this would also allow them, as per the Aam Aadmi Party's understanding, they believe that they need at least three such communication to the chairman's office, which would be completed by tomorrow or this week itself. And after that, the legal recourse will begin. They are waiting for Arvind Kejriwal to return to the national capital. Right now, Arvind Kejriwal, who is the Aam Aadmi Party convener, is in Goa for organizational work. And once he is back in the national capital, sources are indicating that the final call on the legal recourse will be taken from there. And legal battle for Aam Aadmi Party against this merger of its seven Rajya Sabha MPs into the BJP will begin. So before that, the last formality that they have to carry out, that is the third letter to be sent out to the Rajya Sabha chairman's office, will be also completed this week itself. That's what sources have confirmed India Today. Back to you.
0: All right, Amit, many thanks for getting us those details. So this is how the Aam Aadmi Party is now mulling the next steps. How exactly will they wade through it? It will now be important to watch out for. But the third letter that will be written by Sanjay Singh to the Rajya Sabha chairman on the defecting MPs who are now set to merge with the NDA, and that is exactly is what will be questioned. On to more breaking news coming in. Sena Neta, who said that seven MPs of the UBD camp are in talks. Sena MLC, who's claimed that talks are on with seven MPs of the UBD camp. He said that Operation Tiger has reached its final stage. Sena MLC, who said that Operation Tiger will end before monsoon session. And that is how things are brewing in the UBD faction, where Uddhav Thackeray himself has also put out a statement to say if they want to go, let them go. But clearly at a time that the UBT faction is crumbling. Sena MLC, who's claimed that Operation Tiger is in its final stages. So further disintegration that is expected in the Shiv Sena, especially in the UBT camp, is now what is coming to light. Listen in to what he said.
2: ऐसा है कि ऑपरेशन टाइगर के मामले में जो सात सांसदों के साथ में हमारी चर्चा अंतिम क्षण में आ चुकी है. जैसा हम लोग ऑपरेशन करने किसी हॉस्पिटल में जाते हैं तो पहले इन्वेस्टिगेशन किया जाता है, और वो इन्वेस्टिगेशन सारे रिपोर्ट्स आ चुकी है. अभी केवल ये डॉक्टर का अंतिम ऑपरेशन का जो दिन होता है, ऑपरेशन की अपॉइंटमेंट दिन आना है, ऑपरेशन के दिन आ जाएगा, उस दिन ये ऑपरेशन हो जाएगा।
0: So earlier how we saw that Sanjay Raut and Aditya Thackeray were trying to defend any sort of defection buzz within the Uddhav Thackeray camp, but seemingly it is certainly defecting because it is the Jadhav camp that is slowly now building up on several issues. Disgruntled MLAs who say that they have not been happy with the way Aditya Thackeray and Uddhav Thackeray have turned secular, and it is the lack of Hindutva ideology that has also led to that dissent within the Uddhav camp. Let me take this to my colleague Vidya, joining us on the broadcast. Vidya, how fast are we seeing this moving? Because Uddhav Thackeray, in a sense, has clearly given up his statement to say, if they're going, let them go. And there may not be any attempt to bring their flock together. In such a situation, will we see a separate fold from the Eknath Shinde camp, or will they merge with the Eknath Shinde camp? The very fact that they're saying that Operation Tiger will end before monsoon session, what's brewing?
3: If you look at the entire meeting that had taken place on Sunday, remember, though Sanjay Raut kept putting up a very brave face saying that no, all the nine MPs of UBT are together. In fact, he said that since, four could make it to the meeting and the five who could not make have marked their presence by, in fact, I'm at the Mumbai Sessions Court where Om Rajan Nimbalkar, one of the prominent faces from Marathwada and a member of parliament of UBT from Osmanabad, he is clearly said that he was himself also present online, and that all these, things about Operation Tiger, or say, for example, that of his any more people leaving is only rumors. He could probably be putting just versions of a bit, but we have seen as to how there are various people of the UBT, as well as, we did see, for example, Sanjay Dina Patil, who had met, Eknath Shinde at one point, and there were photographs of them together. However, Dina Patil very clearly had said that he had only met because there was a particular reason for meeting, because their friends, even their families are friends, and they had to meet. So this kind of a reason was given out. However, there are various times when various UBT MPs have been seen in the camp of Eknath Shinde, and that's one of the reasons why this has been giving spreading. The entire fire has been spread quite like a wildfire at the moment, and of course Shiv Sena Eknath Shinde faction not taking down anything, very clearly saying that they will make sure that this operation of Operation Tiger will come to an end before the monsoon session, which is to begin in fact in the next 1 week. The Maharashtra assembly session with monsoon session is going to begin, so we will be seeing hectic lobbying and various other facets being seen during the assembly session and the parliamentary session, which is to begin soon as well.
0: All right, Vidya, many thanks for getting us the latest. But before I let you go, Vidya, we'll also put out details of Operation Tiger. Operation Tiger that is now active in Maharashtra, and exactly what the Sena MLC has claimed, that the internal dissent has led to now Uddhav loyalists wanting to move. This after rebellion in the TMC resulted in the exit of 20 rebel MPs merging with the NCPI. Union Minister Pratap Rao Jadhav, who has now openly invited UBT Sena MPs to defect into the Shiv Sena fold. This after Uddhav shrugged off threats. Shiv Sena has claimed that around 7 UBT Sena MPs were in touch with them and that Operation Tiger was in final stage. He also said that the final date for the operation will be fixed soon and that it would happen before the monsoon session. Union Minister Pratap Rao Jadhav has now given an open invite to rebel UBT Sena MPs to jump into Shiv Sena. He said that the few UBT Sena MPs were unhappy with Uddhav, a scenario just like the TMC. He also said that few UBT Sena MPs were directly in touch with Deputy CM Eknath Shinde. UBT Sena Chief Uddhav Thackeray, however, made his stance clear over alleged split in the party. Uddhav said that those who want to leave the party were free to go and that the doors remained open. He also said that those jumping ship would regret later.
4: सर, ये जो चल रहा है कुछ खबरें कि कुछ शिवसेना यूपीटी के सांसद आपके साथ मुलाकात किए, क्या स्थिति है सर अभी?
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0: absent for the meet. So was Sanjay Deshmukh, Yavatwal Vashim MP. But he had attended the meeting virtually. So technically, he was not absent for the meet. Nagesh Patil, Ashitkar, who is the Hingoli MP, had attended the meet virtually. Arvind Samant, South Mumbai MP, who had attended the meet in person. Anil Desai, South Central Mumbai MP, who had attended the meet. Rajabhau Vaje, Nashik MP, who had attended the meet. Sanjay Dina Patil, Northeast MP, Mumbai MP, who had attended the meet. Now, what exactly is Operation Tiger and what is brewing within the Uddhav camp? Operation Tiger was, you would remember the operation, that was started by the Shinde camp or Eknath Shinde when he had defected from the Uddhav camp and the MPs who came onto his side. The aim again is to break the Sena UBT faction this time. So the Eknath Shinde camp that had separated from the UBT camp, and that is how Shiv Sena had disintegrated. Now there is further disintegration within the Uddhav camp, and that is why Operation Tiger has come into action again. Now this will help bolster the NDA because Mahayuti numbers will once again rise in parliament, and this means that they will come away from the Uddhav camp, not necessarily merge with the Eknath Shinde camp, but certainly support the NDA. Cutting across to more breaking news coming in after being declared anti-guru by Akal Takht, Punjab Chief Minister Bhagwant Singh Mann has rejected allegations over the video. Bhagwant Mann has said that the person in the video is not him. He's claimed that this is a conspiracy to defame him. Akal Takht has accused Bhagwant Mann of blasphemy. This ahead of the polls where Bhagwant Mann was declared anti-guru. Punjab Chief Minister Bhagwant Mann, who's rejected all these allegations related to the video. Chief Minister Bhagwant Mann, who has dismissed the allegations linked to the video, saying that the person seen in the video is not him. He said, "I'm surprised that people holding such high positions in the Panth are acting like political pawns." He added that the individual in the video does not resemble him in appearance or physique. "This is merely a conspiracy to defame me," is what he said. He's also said that this directive has been issued against me at the behest of political masters. "It is a propaganda campaign aimed at targeting me." He's further added that the government decisions I am taking in Punjab for the welfare of the Guru's teachings, water resources, farmers and youth are not being tolerated by my opponents, unquote.
1: Main is video nu jadon mainu Akal Takht sahab te bulaya gaya si, ਮੈਂ ਉਦੋਂ ਵੀ ਇਹ ਕਹਿ ਕੇ ਆਇਆ ਸੀ ਕਿ ਇਹਦੇ ਵਿੱਚ ਮੈਂ ਹੈ ਹੀ ਨਹੀਂ। ਜਿਹੜਾ ਬੰਦਾ ਉਸ ਵੀਡੀਓ ਦੇ ਵਿੱਚ ਹੈਗਾ, ਨਾ ਮੇਰਾ ਉਹਦੇ ਨਾਲ ਕੱਦ ਕਾਠ ਮਿਲਦਾ, ਨਾ ਹੀ 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
0: Let me cut across to my colleague Kamaljeet Sandhu joining us on the broadcast. Kamaljeet, do give us details firstly of this video, what it depicts, and Bhagwant Mann saying that this is not him. How far can that be believed?
2: Well, the controversy had begun a couple of months ago when a purported video came out. This is obviously very sensitive in nature. This is when the Akal Takht had even summoned the Chief Minister. He had appeared there. And this is what now comes back to haunt the Aam Aadmi Party. And in particular, the Chief Minister, who has now clarified that the man appearing in the video is not him, saying there's a false propaganda. And this is something which is being done at this point of time very clearly to harm him, his image. Obviously, Punjab at a very crucial juncture where elections are going to be held in a couple of months. He's going to be the face of

0: Aam Aadmi Party and Chief Minister face of Aam Aadmi Party. This is where this is extremely damaging. The sort of punishment in a sense being meted out by the five high priests of Akal Takht, the Jathedar coming out and announcing that he's anti-Guru, he's anti-Khalsa. This they obviously know is going to be very, very damaging. So the statement coming out by the Chief Minister himself has been extremely important and significant, coming at a point of time to do damage control, and obviously also talking about those who are reporting the Sikhs. Remember, this is where a direct message has been sent out, not just to the Sikhs, but also to his to his voters, because this could be very, very damaging. Now he's saying that the man who has appeared in the video, who seemed to have been doing sacrilege, is something he disassociates immediately, says it's not him, saying that it was premature on part of Akal Takht to identify him as the person identified in the video. Remember, as far as the Akal Takht themselves are concerned, they said that they had actually approached two labs who confirmed that this was not an AI-generated video, that the man identified in the video is him. So this is where this is two sides of the story now coming out, but it's also the opposition which is taking Bhagwant Mann to the cleaners, whether we're talking about Keval Dhillon, whether we're talking about Raja Amrinder Wadding, several of them now questioning Bhagwant Mann, demanding his resignation also, and also talking about whether Sikh officers should actually report to him, saying somebody who has done something which is against the religion should not be reporting to him. So this is an all-showdown coming at a very crucial time for the Aam Aadmi Party, and that is why he's been forced to come out and clarify. Earlier, we saw Pannu, we also saw Harpal Cheema all coming out and defending the Chief Minister at a very, very crucial juncture. But Bhagwant Mann now directly saying this is a propaganda being done at the mine, saying dharam ka galat istamal kiya jara, which is also alleging that the religion is being used to defame him. Also saying that certain people who've been given forgiveness, they were the ones who really to be blamed for earlier instances which had gone wrong. So questioning the judgment of the Akal Takht Jathedar, this is not going to go down well as far as the entire state is concerned. Remember, there's going to be more to and fro with the Akalis, the Congress, as well as the BJP jumping in, but many questioning. And obviously, a crucial impact coming in as far as the Aam Aadmi Party is concerned.
1: All right, Kamalji, thank you for getting us those details. At the moment, we leave it at that. But what sort of impact this has on Bhagwant Mann, and whether this will in any way alter the political perception, is something we will know in due time. More breaking news coming in. Shigella toll that has risen to 5 in Kerala. One more Shigella death that has been reported in Thrissur. The total Shigella deaths in Kerala so far have now mounted to 5 this year itself. 70 cases that were reported across Kerala in 1 month. 146 Shigella cases that have been recorded from January to June. Child under treatment in Kozhikode who remained critical. Health Minister Muralidharan has flagged concern over Shigella deaths. Cutting across to Shibimol KG joining us on the broadcast with what you're picking up from the state health ministry on Shigella and this latest death that has now been reported mounting it to 5.
2: We've witnessed break of Shigella before also. And even in the past, Shigella cases have been reported. But this is a rapid increase in the number of cases. This month alone, we have reported around 70 cases, which is very concerning at this point, is what the health department says. And also, when it comes to the death toll also, 5 deaths reported this year. And in that, around 4 deaths were reported in this month alone. So it is very concerning, is what the health department says. And also says that a committee has now been formed to, look into it and also to make a study on these infectious diseases that's breaking out during this particular period. A WHO consultant will be heading that committee, is what the health minister says. He says that there are certain hygiene also say that this month, since it was elections in the state in the last few months, some hygiene measures that usually takes place before the monsoon season did not take place this time. So that could have also led to this increase is what the health department did. Many of them are under treatment right now, out of which one child is under treatment. We're learning. So as of now, the others are doing well, but this one child's condition is critical. Each day, there are more cases being reported, not just with Shigella. There are many fever cases also being reported right across the state. So all in all, if you see, there are many health concerns in the state, which the minister says is being addressed one by one at this point.
1: All right, Shibi, many thanks for getting us the latest.
3: We are trying to control it. Because in Trivandrum and Trivandrum, Alappi, Kottayam, it was spreaded before. Okay. Only after it was spread in Calicut and Wayanad. But now it is also controlled. But at present, there is no dangerous situation. But we are watching the situation.
1: With that, it's time for us to sip into a very short commercial break. We'll be back on the other side with the very latest. Do stay tuned to India Today.

0: This is the sound of Claire cooking dinner at home. And that's the sound of a fraud alert from Wells Fargo flagging a charge for a pricey restaurant in Paris. Considering Claire isn't in Paris right now, that seemed odd to the bank and to Claire. Two taps later, Claire says nope to the charge and Wells Fargo is on the case. However you make money work, Wells Fargo can work with that.
1: Wells Fargo Bank, N.A., member FDIC.
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7: Can India cut through the red tape? Prime Minister Narendra Modi is pushing to dismantle the compliance raj. 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

0: Nikhil Kumaraswamy Vijayendra has written an open letter to Rahul Gandhi opposing AI project in Bidadi, sir. And even Kumaraswamy has criticized and called for a padayatra on Sunday. How do you see this particular development?
1: Yes, they are doing politics. They are not worried of the people of that area. You know what's happening in Bangalore, the influx throughout the world, the country. And definitely townships are required because it is it is for the welfare of the people. You have better facilities, traffic congestion will be eased. So this kind of, they are doing politics, they are not doing anything. Because our government is taking up some good programs, they want to oppose it. For that, they are opposing it. It's nothing but political, they are just doing politics, that's what I can say.
0: They are also drawing comparison with Andaman, where Rahul Gandhi has visited, where he said that there will be, trees will be uprooted if they have to come up with some kind of infrastructure there. And likewise, they have compared with Bidadi also. There are so many trees will be cut for this construction, and even farmers have opposed, according to them.
1: With the consultation of farmers, there are a lot of meetings have been taken place before this decision was taken. And with the approval of those farmers only, they have done this project. As far as the trees concerned, definitely some, it not be a major thing, but we can grow the trees. But you know, township is required because for the decongestion of the city, you know how the traffic is there in Bangalore. We want to improve the life of the people, and about this minimum damage should be done. Definitely, we also agree with that one. And this is for the welfare of the people of that area. And this township, a good life will be given to the people. That's the intention of our government. And but the BJP and JDS, just they are for opposing. They are opposing this project, not because they think of the people, not for the development. They just want to oppose our government initiative. For that, they are doing this drama.

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7: And it's safe harbor, as I've said before.
8: Mr. Jitbilani, TMC is citing the 2023 Constitution Bench judgment against the rebels that a valid merger needs the political party itself to merge, not just MPs. Here, Abhishek Banerjee's letter to the Speaker makes exactly this argument. As the lawyer who argued the Shinde side, is TMC's legal reading correct then?
7: No. Fortunately, Abhishek Banerjee or whoever has instructed him to write the letter or advised him to write that letter is not the last word in the law. There is a clause, clause 4, which deals specifically with the case of merger, right? In the Shiv Sena case, please remember that there's a distinction that the Shiv Sena was not claiming to merge with another party. The Shiv Sena was saying, we are the original party. So please keep that aside. That's a distinct set of circumstances. What is happening here is that a fresh election has thrown up a split in a losing party, right? And that makes it altogether different because that losing party now, at least some of them, have decided that they're not going to claim to be the original political party, right? They are saying that we are going to join, we're going to merge with another entity, right? Called the NCPI in the Northeast. That's what they say, right? That puts the situation out of the Shiv Sena type of case law. Because now you are governed by Clause 4, which deals with mergers of the 10th schedule, right? Clause 4 has a subsection, Clause 4.2, which unequivocally says that the original party shall be deemed to be, right, any party, any political, the original political party, which is the wording used, right, shall be deemed to be those members of a house, right?
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0: Thank you for staying with India Today. I'm Suesha Samant, cutting across to more breaking news coming in. The latest update on the TMC, where it's a massive setback for Mamata Banerjee. Speaker Om Birla, who may recognize the TMC rebels. News just coming in of how the speaker may approve of rebels merging with the NCPI. Speaker's nod that is to save Lok Sabha membership of the rebels. So 20 of the 28 TMC MPs who've broken away, where Mamata camp may be reduced to just 8 MPs. 20 TMC turncoats who are wanting to support the NDA. And this massive numeric boost to the BJP in Lok Sabha will certainly help them. But Speaker Om Birla is set to allow separate seating for TMC MPs. Now, according to sources, the Lok Sabha Secretariat is processing a petition from 20 rebel TMC MPs seeking a merger with the NCPI. The process is expected to be completed within the next 5 to 7 days. An internal committee of the Secretariat is scrutinizing the petition. The committee includes legal experts. The Speaker will make a decision after receiving the committee's report. Let me take this to my colleague Aishwarya Paliwal, who's tracking all the developments on the same. Aishwarya, just a short while ago, we put out details of how sources suggested that unless Speaker Om Birla meets both the sides, he will not take a decision. Shortly from then, this is now being said internally that he is well to recognize the rebel MPs, the 20 rebel TMC MPs, to merge with the NCPI. How fast has this moved? What has happened in between? And what is likely to happen next?
1: Well, you know, Suresha, what we are seeing happening in Kolkata, it actually is having a lot of ripple effects here in the national capital as well. Abhishek Banerjee has been called. There is a CID investigation which at the moment is taking place. Yesterday also, he was at the CID office in there. And today also, the investigation goes on. So what we are seeing at the moment is that Kirti Azad, who is in the national capital and has been speaking on behalf of Mamata Banerjee and TMC, says that what they are now trying to do is to make sure that Abhishek Banerjee gets some time out. But yes, you know, the signatures are all there, and two-thirds, because the number that the MPs were looking at was 19, but more than that, close to 20 MPs out of the 28 that TMC had, they have now merged. And now with this number, it seems like the Lok Sabha speaker is all set to say that yes, you are a separate group. And what will happen now? We will see the seating arrangement change. Because, Suresha, you know, let me just tell you what exactly happens. The NDA members, they sit on one side, and the opposition, they sit on the other. What we will now see is a major shift that will now happen. The TMC MPs, all of them who used to sit together, now we will see 20 of those sitting on to the other side. But however, an email definitely has been sent out. Abhishek Banerjee is still expected to come to the national capital. When that will happen, we'll have to wait and watch. But yes, a communication definitely has been sent out from the Lok Sabha Speaker's office asking Abhishek Banerjee to come and have a conversation as soon as possible. Suresha.
0: Aishwarya, I request you to stay on with us. More breaking news just coming in. Yes, trouble is mounting for Abhishek Banerjee. The CID is all set to grill Abhishek Banerjee in multiple cases. Abhishek Banerjee, who appeared before the CID yet again, and he is to be grilled in the sign forgery case, provocative speech case that is also haunting him. Abhishek Banerjee was also summoned in the hate speech case. So there you see multiple cases where Abhishek Banerjee will be grilled yesterday. In fact, he was questioned for about 11 hours in the job scam, the teacher's recruitment scam. TMC National General Secretary Abhishek Banerjee, who arrived at the CID office to appear in connection with an alleged signature forgery case. Anupam Mishra joining us on the broadcast with further details on how it is really Abhishek Banerjee cornered from every end, and this was bound to happen given the many cases that he was in the radar. He had to be questioned, but obviously he was in power earlier, and these cases were not moving at the pace that they should have. Now the law catching up.
2: Well, you know, we are witnessing marathon grilling by several agencies to Abhishek Banerjee. And yesterday we have seen 11 hours of questioning by ED in teachers' recruitment scam. And today Abhishek Banerjee has appeared before CID in an inflammatory statement, the provocative statement case, which was initially filed by Vidhannagar cyber crime cell. And then the case was taken over by CID. Now, CID had summoned him, and he had approached to CID. He had come to CID at around 12 o'clock, and the way the agencies are grilling Abhishek Banerjee, it seems that minimum five six hours will be there for grilling, and a lot of questions will be asked to Abhishek Banerjee. Previously, we have seen day before yesterday that Abhishek Banerjee was grilled by CID in forged signature case. Yesterday, ED in a teachers recruitment scam and the questioning was on for around 11 hours, and now in inflammatory statement case. So these are the cases, mainly three cases. Two cases are handled by CID and one case is handled by ED. So today CID has summoned him in a provocative statement case. The provocative statement was, according to the complaint, was done by during the election campaign. And now CID officers are grilling Abhishek Banerjee in this case.
0: All right, Anupam, many thanks for getting us those details. And well, following an order from the Trump administration, Anthropic has disabled access to two of its most advanced AI models for foreign nationals. This move that could redefine the global AI race and signal a new era when cutting-edge AI is treated as a strategic national asset. Take a look at this report.
3: Imagine if the world's most advanced passenger aircraft was suddenly grounded for everyone except one country. Not because it crashed, not because it failed safety tests, but because the government that built it decided the technology was simply too powerful to be used by foreigners. That is effectively what has happened in the world of artificial intelligence. Following an extraordinary order from the Trump administration, Anthropic has disabled access to Fable 5 and Mythos 5, two of its most advanced AI models, for foreign nationals, triggering a move that could reshape the global AI race and opened a completely new chapter in the AI revolution.
4: We're having a meeting with them. It's an amazing industry. It's bigger than any industry anyone's ever seen. We are leading China by a lot. And, you know, whoever leads that is going to really lead the world to a large extent. That's how big it is.
3: The statement came just hours before Anthropic was issued the ultimatum. And now looks specially significant because the latest action suggests the Trump administration increasingly views frontier AI not merely as a technology product, but as a strategic national asset. One that could determine economic power, military strength, and geopolitical influence in the decades ahead. So what happened exactly? According to Anthropic, the Commerce Department, led by Scott Bessent, directed the company to suspend access to the models for any foreign national, regardless of where they are located. To avoid violating the order, Anthropic responded with the most sweeping option available, switching off access entirely. The company says the move was triggered by concerns that Fable 5 could potentially be jailbroken, industry terminology for bypassing an AI model's safety guardrails. The two AI models were launched by Anthropic on the 9th of June, 5 months after Mythos being released to a select few for testing. While Mythos 5 is a more enterprise-oriented model, Fable 5 is for a more general audience. Think of Fable 5 as a high-performance sports car with speed limiters installed. The engine underneath remains incredibly powerful, but software controls determine where it can go and what it can do. Fable 5 was specifically designed with multiple safety layers that would automatically intercept sensitive outputs before they reach users. What the software controls do is protect against dangerous activity instructions. These include harmful content tracking, individuals, release of certain sensitive technical information, use of explicit adult content, and unsafe and restricted role play. The safety layer acts like a gatekeeper standing between the AI and the user. Mythos 5 is different. If Fable 5 is the public version, Mythos 5 is the laboratory version. It was made available only to selected enterprises and research institutions. The model carries fewer restrictions and gives authorized users access to capabilities not normally available in consumer systems. Anthropic had previously described Mythos as powerful enough to identify sophisticated cybersecurity vulnerabilities, which is precisely why its release was tightly controlled from the beginning. Anthropic has publicly pushed back against the government's decision. The company argues that a limited vulnerability should not justify effectively recalling an AI model already deployed at massive scale, warning that such restrictions could choke innovation. And that is why the story extends far beyond Anthropic. For years, governments restricted exports of physical technologies such as semiconductors, advanced chips, and supercomputers. But AI models are softwares. They can move instantly across borders. The concern across Silicon Valley is simple. If Washington can restrict one frontier model today, it may also be able to restrict many more tomorrow. The timing is especially sensitive. Anthropic and several rivals are under pressure to prove that advanced AI, which is soaking up billions of dollars every month, can become a profitable business. Companies are racing to launch increasingly capable systems, and some, including Anthropic and OpenAI, are exploring public listings. Now, a new risk has emerged. Not technical, not competitive, but a political risk. Bureau Report, Business Today TV.
0: With that, it's time for us to slip into a very short commercial break. On the other side is our special segment, So South, where you get to watch all that is making news down south. Do stay tuned to India Today.
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11: In his statement, Virli explained that the video currently being shared online was recorded around 2 years ago. According to the comedian, he realized soon after the performance that the material was wrong and he decided to take it down well before it resurfaced on social media. But by then, the internet had already made up its mind. And honestly, one has to ask, when did trauma become comedy? The viral video showed Virli discussing rape cases during a stand-up routine. In the segment, he described a hypothetical scenario involving rape and murder, making comments about the mindset of a perpetrator.
8: Rape victims jo hoti hain wo bolti hain ki we would have preferred death over this. But kabhi bhi kisi lash ne nahi bola ki rape hi ho jata. Hai ki nahi bhai? Kabhi kisi ne marte hue nahi bola ki bhai chura kyun mara? Aisa kabhi nahi hua.
11: The clip drew sharp criticism online, with many users condemning the remarks and questioning the limits of comedy. And that's where the conversation gets bigger than one comedian. Because this controversy arrives at a time when stand-up comedy in India is already under intense scrutiny. The criticism against Virli emerged amid an ongoing debate surrounding comedian Praneet More's show, where participant Himanshu Jangra's remarks about expecting more from a woman after their 370 rupee biryani date triggered widespread backlash.
12: एक हवा के झोंके में तमाम ने सर झुका दिया और बीजेपी में चले गए. अरे तुमने हमारे विधायक को तोड़ा, बिहार में हम दोबारा जीत कर आए. मैं उत्तर प्रदेश की जनता से अपील कर रहा हूँ, बहरेच और मटेरा की जनता 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

0: Welcome back to Yeah, That's a Pepper Thing. First up, we've got Harrison wrapping his Dr. Pepper in a tiny quilt so it feels at home. Oh, how tender. That's a Pepper Thing! And over to Becca, who's whispering affirmations to her can.
1: You're sweet. You're unique. You're the best thing I ever poured over ice.
0: She swears it makes it taste better. It's not a science thing, but it's a Pepper Thing! Why do they all do it? All for that sweet, delicious, truly one-of-a-kind taste of Dr. Pepper. It's a Pepper Thing!
2: 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To the bank and to Claire. Two taps later, Claire says nope to the charge, and Wells Fargo is on the case. 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
5: To end hostilities. The formal signing is expected in Geneva, Switzerland on Friday. The agreement could reshape the geopolitical map of the region. Trump announced reopening of Strait of Hormuz and that oil will flow again. Iran, on the other hand, says the U.S. naval blockade will be lifted within 30 days, insisting Hormuz will reopen under Iranian supervision. Prime Minister Modi welcomed the understanding and said that India hopes agreement would restore stability in the region and safeguard the global trade routes. But question remains, Israel has already signaled discomfort. Israeli Prime Minister Benjamin Netanyahu rejected the 14-clause U.S.-Iran truce, as Trump calls him a difficult guy. Tel Aviv says the deal does not bind Israel and has ruled out any withdrawal from captured territories, warning of strong retaliation to any future attack, raising fresh questions over the durability of the peace pact. For now, the guns may have fallen silent, but whether this becomes lasting peace or merely a pause in a long conflict is the question the world is watching closely. Bureau Report, India Today.

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1: Cutting across to breaking news coming in, new NEET undergraduate retest question papers transportation that is underway. The Indian Air Force has launched a nationwide airlift operation. Indian Air Force aircraft and helicopters have been deployed to transport confidential question paper packets for the June 21st NEET undergraduate re-examination. Question papers are being airlifted to 18 regional hubs across India under enhanced security protocols. A mix of transport aircraft and Mi-17 helicopters that have been pressed into service for the first time for time-bound delivery. Mi-17 helicopters that are to carry question papers to remote and inaccessible areas to ensure last-mile secure distribution. Operation aimed at maintaining an unbroken chain of custody and preventing any possibility of tampering or leaks, where airlift mission has formed part of the center's unprecedented security measures for the NEET undergraduate retest following the cancellation of the exam earlier. Defense and Education authorities monitoring the movement of question papers under strict security arrangements. Let me take this to my colleague Shivani Sharma, joining us on the broadcast. Shivani, really a first, but not leaving any stone unturned there. The Indian Air Force having pressed into action to deliver the question papers to avoid any sort of leak or multiple hands changing the papers.
2: Swesha, this is happening for the first time in the country that the Indian Air Force has been deployed to transport the question papers. And Indian Air Force has, like every other mission, taken this mission very, very significantly, because it has maintained an unbroken chain of transportation of these question papers. The fixed-wing aircraft, that means the transport aircraft, is also being used to deliver these papers to 18 regional hubs. From these 18 regional hubs, the helicopters will be used to transport these question papers to further areas. And from north to south, multiple locations, multiple states, we are witnessing that this transportation mission is underway. And the Indian Air Force, along with the Education Ministry, multiple other agencies, the state police of respective states, they are all coordinating the movement of question papers. And all efforts are being taken to keep the confidentiality of these papers. So transportation is being done by the Indian Air Force with the use of helicopters and the fixed-wing aircraft, the transport aircraft fleet.
1: Shivani, I want to thank you for getting us those details. And I now toss it to my colleague Nagarjun Dwarkanath for Source South. Over to you, Nagarjun.

Namaskar, Vanakkam, good afternoon, and a big welcome to India Today. So South, I'm Nagarjun Dwarkanath, and over the next 30 minutes, me and my team of colleagues from the South will be getting you all the latest updates and the news that's making dominating news from the southern part of India. And joining me today are Sagai Raj from Bengaluru, Pramod Madhav from Chennai, and Anaga Keshu from Chennai. All the four of us will be getting you the news that dominates both Karnataka and Tamil Nadu, be it political, cinema, crime, entertainment. We get you all the news here in So South. And now let's kickstart the bulletin from the news in the state of Tamil Nadu. And Pramod Madhav will take it from here.

0: breaking from the state of Tamil Nadu. Thank you, Nagarjun. Let's break. Let's start with the breaking from the state of Tamil Nadu. And this is about a white paper that is on the financial status of the state of Tamil Nadu. And this is going to be released by 5:30 p.m. In fact, this was one of the promises that was made by the Chief Minister Vijay earlier, considering that quite a lot of promises were made by the TVK government. That is about providing 2,500 rupees, six cylinders, LPG cylinders and such. But that needs money. What happened is that when these questions were put forward by the opposition, the question over the status of the finance in the state of Tamil Nadu was raised. And right now, the finance minister of the state, Maria Selvam, is expected to release this paper, white paper, by 5:30 p.m. In fact, earlier, as DMK came to power, then Finance Minister P.T.R. Thyagarajan also released such a kind of finance paper, white paper. And now, even before this could be released, the opposition president, that is the DMK, said that when it went out of power, apparently it made sure that the Tamil Nadu had appropriate funds and a proper maintenance of the finance. Anaga Keshav, my colleague, is live with us. Anaga, this is going to be very interesting because right now, TVK is going to be the one that is going to release a white paper. What are we expecting in it?
1: In fact, Pramod, the Finance Commission recommendation is that the state's fiscal deficit should be capped at 3% of the state's GSDP. And the DMK government, the former DMK government, when I spoke to them, they stated that their borrowing and their fiscal deficit is strictly adhering to the existing protocol, and therefore they've not gone overboard when it comes to expenditure, when it comes to borrowing, is what the DMK said. The DMK at this moment is prepared for all sort of attacks that's going to be coming in from the TVK government. In fact, today, 5:30 p.m. is when the white paper will be released. Similarly, this is not the first time that such a paper is being released. Even last year, PTR, when he was the finance minister during DMK's regime, had also taken 3 months' time to release his own white paper. So therefore, after the white paper gets released, we can expect political firestorm. The last finance minister was Thangam Thenarasu, and when I also had a conversation with him last time, he maintained that the fact that there is 10 lakh crore debt in Tamil Nadu means that we've used all those funds for state's development, for the construction of flyovers, for the state's development and infrastructure development, and none of it is for waste, and everything is for the state's development, is what he also maintained. And today, we need to wait and watch what new element is the TVK government going to bring in, because they also have some really tall promises that they have made. For example, 2,500 per month for women, then 8 gram gold for those who are getting married women, and then gold ring for every girl child being born in Tamil Nadu. So these are some really costly promises that the TVK government has made. And today, in its white paper release, we'll really come to know what's the TVK stand going to be about his election promises. Can they really fulfill the kind of tall promises that they have made, or is that going to get delayed even further? We'll get the answers to all of that hopefully by today evening.
0: Interesting to see what is going to happen in the state of Tamil Nadu. Anaga, I request you to stay back and thank you for this update. It's an important aspect is that, just like Anaga mentioned, quite a lot of tall promises have been made by the TVK government over here. Chief Minister has promised rupees 2,500 for women, household women, in the homemakers especially. That is going to be increased from 1,000 rupees, six LPG cylinders for a family and such. But for that, we need money, and what happened with the financial status, that will be revealed now. Next, we have another breaking, but a seriously shocking one. Of sexual abuse has been reported. Even though the cases are multiple, these three have made high headlines. One of the three-year-old, unfortunately, who died because of severe blood loss, that is yesterday at Kumudipundi. And then we have two more cases. One is from Poonamalli and the other one is from Tambaram. At Poonamalli, a driver has been arrested for allegedly sexually assaulting a minor girl whom he had attempted to take into a cemetery. That girl has complained to the family, and now he has been arrested under POKSO. And the other one is about a migrant worker who apparently has allegedly tried to sexually assault a child, a six-year-old child, who was playing near her home. The public had to intervene. He was caught. He was made to kneel down, and the police were brought in, and he was handed over. So all these things are being raised by the opposition right now. They are raising questions about the law and order situation. In fact, BJP and DMK are really, you know, raising or claiming that the kind of promises that were made by the TVK then is completely falling fact. On the other hand, BJP is claiming that TVK is nothing but DMK 2.0, and Naina Nagendran, the state president, is actually mocking the chief minister, calling him as bro and stating, "Uncles, Vijay, what happened to the promises that you made?" Here's what Naina said.
2: 48 மணி நேரத்தில் 20 பாலியல் வன்கொடுமைகள், 15 போக்சோ குற்றங்கள். யாருடைய ஆட்சியில்? தமிழக வெற்றி கழகமான ஆட்சி. திமுக ஆட்சிக்கும் இந்த தாவய காட்சிக்கும் எந்த விதமான வித்தியாசம் இல்லை ப்ரோ. தமிழக வெற்றி கழகத்துடைய முதலமைச்சர் ப்ரோ, இந்த 3 வயது குழந்தையை பாருங்கள் ப்ரோ. அங்கிள் அங்கிள் நரம்பு புடைக்க பேசுறீங்களே ப்ரோ. த்ரீ ஜோசப் விஜய் ப்ரோ, இந்த 3 வயது குழந்தைக்கு யார் பதில் சொல்லுவாங்க?

0: by the opposition over here. And you saw Naina Nagendran, the way he spoke about it. And right now, we have Annamalai also, who has also questioned the Tamil Nadu government over the issue. The same thing. He's asking, 2 days. It's been only 2 days, but so many POXO cases. One child has unfortunately died. And he's raising questions about what exactly is happening with the TVK government. Because on one side, you have programs like the Single Penny Scheme, which the TVK government very clearly said has been introduced to make sure that it prevents the crime even before that happening. But on the ground, we see something else. Multiple cases of sexual assault and POXO cases are coming over. And this is why now the opposition is slamming the TVK government. Anaga Keshav is once again live with us. Anaga, these are extremely unfortunate, seriously and shocking cases that are coming up from the state of Tamil Nadu. Has TVK responded in any manner to the questions raised by the opposition here?
1: In fact, the TVK says that they've launched a Singapadai Adhiradi scheme, which is basically a team of women who will be patrolling, women cops who will be patrolling around the district to prevent such lawlessness happening. But it looks like ever since TVK's government took over, we have back-to-back been hearing and reporting a lot of POXO cases, a lot of cases of abuse, sexual abuse against women and children. So it really looks like the law and order has really not gotten tightened in the state. In fact, after what happened in Gummidipundi, the Tiruvallur district police have told me that they are going to be spreading awareness to all the industries to secure details about the migrant labourers employed within them. Because according to Annamalai and a lot of other people who have been talking about it, they are pointing fingers at migrant labourers who have been accused in these cases, and therefore they are trying to sort of tighten the security and secure the details of migrant labourers who have been employed in industries to make sure that in such a case is being reported, it's quite easier for the police to get hold of the accused details. And therefore, the Tiruvallur police have been undertaking an awareness campaign after this unfortunate incident which happened in Gummidipundi. Meanwhile, the DMK and the BJP have also gone up in arms against the TVK government, pointing fingers at them, because the main election plank which Chief Minister Vijay used to come to power was that there was no law and order in Tamil Nadu. And now he has taken power, but still the same crimes against women and children continue to persist. So where is really the change is what the questions being posed by the opposition, DMK and BJP.
0: Thank you, Anaga. I'd like to stay back once again. One thing is very certain, be it the former government or be it the present government, crimes are still continuing, and a criminal is a criminal. It doesn't matter if he's a migrant worker or he's from the state of Tamil Nadu. Society plays a very important role, but of course, the legal system must also have to maintain its course to make sure that these things, these kind of unfortunate crimes are curbed. And now we have another breaking. Well, TVK is all set to enter the Tamil Nadu Assembly as the first session, with the governor's speech is expected day after tomorrow, that is on 18th of June. And what's happening right now is behind me, you could see the Kalaivanar Arangam, and on the third floor over here, right now, TVK MLAs. Actually, the kind of invite was given for all MLAs, but TVK MLAs are the ones prominent over here who are going to go through a class as to how to behave, how to speak inside the Tamil Nadu Assembly, which is going to be very interesting, because this time it's going to start with the governor's speech, and then questions will be raised over the TVK government. So many departments are there, but of course the law and order issue, especially over the police, which comes under the Chief Minister Vijay, will also be raised by the opposition, especially the leader of the opposition, Udayanidhi Stalin. So the members will have to know how to behave inside the assembly and also how to speak inside the assembly. All these are being taught as lessons as we speak. We are here and the MLAs are inside the Kalaivanar Arangam as we speak. And here's what the session is going on. Anaga Keshav is once again live with us. Anaga, this is a very interesting class we could actually see. Can you give more information as to what is going to happen inside and what kind of, like, you know, classes will be taken for the MLAs now? First time MLAs.
1: In fact, Pramod, the most of the MLAs and ministers in TVK's regime are first-timers. Many of them are very young, many of them in their 20s and early 30s, first time even entering the secretariat. And therefore, this is going to be their first assembly session. And therefore, a rigorous training program will be given to all these first-time MLAs to make sure that they know the kind of decorum to uphold on the floor of the House. They will be taught how to address the speaker, how to wait for their turn, and how to deliver their speech how to gather facts about their constituency and how to really present it and how to counter the opposition when they try and make an accusation on the floor of the house. So basically the body language, behavioral training, how to talk, how to respond, how to treat the speaker with respect, how to address the speaker, how to address the leader of opposition. So all these minor things, all these nuances is something which they will undergo a rigorous training. It's going to be a day-long training, we believe, today that has already begun today. It was inaugurated by Chief Minister Joseph Vijay. And on the day of the crucial assembly, it's going to begin with the governor's address. So basically about their body language and how to talk on the floor of the house. So all these things will be handheld to these first-time MLAs, because in this day and age of social media, any tiny slip-up that they do could be amplified and could be used to target the government. And therefore, the speaker has undertaken this training program. In fact, this happens in all the states. Even in Karnataka, this happened for all the first-time MLAs. So this is a routine training program that happens. But it's just that in TVK's regime, there are a lot more number of first-timers who actually need this kind of training program. And that's what's happening in Kalaingar RNM. It's going to be a day-long training program for all these first-time MLAs and ministers.
0: That's going to be very interesting, Anaga, claiming that, you know, even the Chief Minister earlier stated that after TVK came to power, quite a lot of people are actually wondering what is happening inside the Tamil Nadu Assembly. And imagine, in the state of Tamil Nadu and in this assembly in particular, very seriously, if a person or a member is going to speak, the person will have to go ahead and address, and through the speaker only, they will speak. And you can multiple times hear, Manbimigu Avitavagale, and all those trainings are going to be given inside the Kalaivanan Arangam now. And you can actually see what's going to happen day after tomorrow, and India Today will definitely cover it. Now we have another breaking. Are unannounced power cuts becoming a plague in the state of Tamil Nadu? Multiple locations, multiple people have come forward. The public have protested, especially over unannounced power cuts. That too. Yes, summer is over in the state of Tamil Nadu, but you could see the weather behind me. It is scorching over here. And the people claim there are unannounced power cuts, especially between 30 minutes to so many hours. That's true. And the night and such. And people have to come to the ground. And they actually, on the road, they were protesting. Now, opposition has weighed in. DMK claims this is absolute mismanagement. BJP claims that the people actually voted for those who do not have any kind of experience and are paying the price now. The issue is that in the state of Tamil Nadu, unannounced power cut is becoming a very big issue, and the opposition has taken this issue in their hands now. Here's what the Neta said.
2: I don't know. See, what they immediately they accused DMK. During DMK period, there was no power cut. But now, their mismanagement. Power cut is happening and people are agitating on the streets. Mm. In the midnight, the women are agitating against this government. Mm. All section, farmers,

0: instant translation. They do not have experience, while DMK calls this mismanagement. In fact, we also saw how during the DMK MLA Thangam Thenarasis program, there was a power cut and DMK immediately changed it into a protest with cell phone lights on. So that seems to be happening in the state. Is the situation manageable or is it becoming worse now, Anaga?
1: In fact, Pramod, these kind of power cuts were not really reported in the past years, especially when it comes to summer time is what most of the public sentiment is. I also spoke to a lot of people and they say that they are witnessing power cuts, especially in the afternoon times and in the night times. Randomly, the power goes off for 3-4 hours and then they end up sweating. And it's Chennai. Imagine the heat that we would be going through in the months of the summer months of April, May and June. And in the worst possible time, people are facing power cuts in some pockets of the state. Of course, it's not in every single area, but in some pockets of the state, they are experiencing power cuts and therefore are demanding accountability from the state. In fact, there is no concrete reason that is still given by the state. In fact, if there is lack of power or lack of electricity in the state, then the ideal solution would be to purchase power from other states. But what's really stopping Tamil Nadu government from doing the same? So all these questions are being raised, with the DMK now saying that it's because of the TVK government's inefficiency and they don't know how to manage it, and that's why they are currently struggling and people are also suffering. But the chief minister will also chair a meeting on the same. The electricity minister, Nirmal Kumar, he's in charge of it. He is quite taking actions, especially in social media. He is quite active when it comes to citizens' grievances and complaints. But come what may, people are still suffering and the struggle is quite real. The power does go off randomly in the middle of the night and in the afternoon. But what's shocking is that the government still does not have a concrete answer as to why this is happening and why it didn't happen in the past years, but why suddenly now in the last 1 month. A lot of questions for the government to answer, which we hopefully believe that the minister will come out and address all these concerns.
0: Absolutely, Anaga, request to stay back once again. And the important aspect is back in 2011, there was a similar kind of issue and DMK almost like DMK lost because this being one of the important reasons over there, that was about the power cut. It looks like TVK will have to handle one way or the other, considering in the state of Tamil Nadu, summer is expanding. However, interestingly, Greater Chennai's Mayor Priya has also weighed in, mocking the TVK over the power cuts. And here's what she said.
2: அமைச்சர் வந்து தெரிவித்திருக்கிறாங்க, திமுக வந்து எங்க கரண்ட் கட் பண்ணிடுறாங்க, இந்த கவுன்சிலர்ஸ் எல்லாம் ஒரே பிரச்சனை பண்றாங்க, எங்களால வந்து எங்கேயுமே போக முடியல, எங்க சட்டமன்ற உறுப்பினர் வந்து 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அதே போல இன்றைக்கு வந்து நகராட்சி நிர்வாகத்துறை அப்படின்ற துறை யாரிடம் இருக்கிறது அப்படின்றது இங்க இருக்க அனைவருக்குமே தெரியும். அப்படி இருக்கும் பொழுது சென்னை மாநகராட்சி வேற, சென்னை குடிநீர் வாரியம் 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
0: That's Mayor Priya, who actually is trying to school the TVK Netas over who is controlling whom. The Greater Chennai Corporation has nothing to do with the power cuts, and she says probably the TVK Netas and the ministers should know it by now. And now, what is happening between the DMK and Congress? Well, we have a kind of paper called as Murasoli, which is the mouthpiece of DMK, which is now calling Rahul Gandhi as immature, lacking integrity, and also that Rahul Gandhi is weakening the opposition, the parties in the states for winning elections, and then actually in a way is weakening the Indy alliance. Well, Karur MP Jyothimani has reacted on this matter, claiming that this is not the way DMK should have spoken. However, when the same question was put forward to Chidambaram, as DMK is constantly calling the inner Congress as backstabbers, and the DMK did not participate in the meeting of the India Alliance on 8th June, Chidambaram claims that he is not aware of DMK exiting the India Alliance. This is pretty interesting because DMK very clearly says that as Congress participated in it, they are not going to participate. For what Chidambaram claims, that not participating in a meeting cannot be equated to DMK

0: exiting the Indy Alliance. So quite a lot of question marks are being raised on what has happened. But here's what the netas say.
1: India kutaniye vittu velagavadaga timuk solliye
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3: The DMK's mouthpiece Morasoli has directly hit out at Rahul Gandhi. They've called Rahul Gandhi as immature. And they've also accused him of employing underhand tactics to make sure that India bloc's own ally partners lose in assembly elections and then Congress comes back to seek support for Lok Sabha. How is it fair? Is what the Morasoli has hit out directly at Rahul Gandhi. What's your reaction on that, ma'am?
4: I personally feel Morasoli should stop doing this kind of attack on Rahul Gandhi because we are also can hit back. But that's not a culture of the Congress party because we still respect the long-standing alliance with DMK. We are also feel sorry that the alliance which we are also part of it has lost the election. And unfortunately, DMK president, ex-CM also has lost the election. So that is why we are not, as a party, we are not responding very strongly so far because we share their pain as an erstwhile ally. But that silence does not been seen by the DMK or the Morasoli establishment as a weakness. Because of the dignity and the, giving the long-standing alliance, we are actually trying to do a very dignified politics. Rahul Gandhi is the only leader in this country who's uncompromisingly fighting the RSS, BJP, as well as Narendra Modi's fascist regime.
0: Anaga Keshav is live with us. Anaga, please just try to explain this for the benefit of the common audience. On one side, DMK is calling Congress as the backstabbers and wants nothing to do with the Congress party. But however, Chidambaram wants to maintain that they are still with the Indy Alliance. What seems to be the play behind it? Because even when Rahul Gandhi came to Tamil Nadu, he did not meet with MK Stalin, even though the chief minister, the present chief minister, met with the DMK president. But what is Congress trying to do over here? Why does it look like Congress still needs DMK in the Indy Alliance?
3: Well, in fact, the DMK has the strength of 40 MPs still in the Lok Sabha. And therefore, the Congress does need the support of DMK MPs if it wants to strongly push back against the BJP in the parliament. They still do need the support of DMK at the centre. Because what the Congress believes that the enemy of my enemy is my friend. And therefore, both the DMK and the Congress have BJP as their common rival. So therefore, the Congress believes that we might fight against each other in the centre, but let's be united in the centre. The Congress says that the same is also happening with the left party in Kerala. So why not do the same with DMK is what the Congress stance is. But the DMK says that it's an extremely selfish ask because in the state, you left us in joined hands with TVK, abandoned us, didn't even come to meet Stalin after you won 5 MLAs because of our alliance. So why should we even continue an alliance with you in Delhi in the centre is what the DMK says. And therefore, in the parliament, even earlier, Kanimuri Karunanidhi had written a letter to the speaker asking for separate seats a bit away from the Congress MPs, just to make sure to send across a very strong message that the DMK MPs and Congress MPs are not the same. They are different. And therefore, even for the India bloc meeting, the DMK had boycotted it. They had given it a miss. And even in that Morasoli, the mouthpiece of DMK, they've come down very heavily on Rahul Gandhi, calling him as immature. So much so that Morasoli has stated that within the DMK bloc, the within the India bloc, the anti-Congress sentiment has overpowered the anti-BJP sentiment. And all of this is because of Rahul Gandhi, is what the DMK says. So therefore, the battle has gone quite irreversible between the DMK and the Congress. But the Congress maintains that we still respect our long-standing alliance which we had with DMK. And therefore, we are not giving out strong statements against the DMK. But it doesn't mean that we'll continue our silence for a longer time. If they continue to keep attacking Rahul Gandhi personally, then we will also start giving back is what the Congress says. But still, Congress will continue to sort of woo DMK to make sure that they are united in the parliament, in the Lok Sabha, whereas in the state the relationship is a bit complicated. So it's quite interesting how the relationship, you know, the relationship between DMK and the Congress is going to pan out to be in the parliament. What stance would the DMK take when it comes to bills? Will they go on case by case basis and support BJP when required, support Congress when required? So all these sensitive nuances are something which is going to be very interesting to watch out for in the parliament.
0: It surely is, Anaga, because we have the delimitation bill, we have the One Nation, One Election bill, which DMK had been opposing so long, but right now it looks like Congress might need them. The very interesting fact is that it is not our job to actually go ahead and advise the Netas, but a face-to-face conversation between Rahul Gandhi and MK Stalin could have completely cleared off a lot of things, but it is up to them. I request you to stay back once again as we have another breaking. Well, very, very certainly there is no friend or permanent foe when it comes to the politics. And that's what we could see right now, what is happening in the state of Tamil Nadu. Former BJP chief Annamalai is speaking against a NEET exam retest. He claims that the kind of the, you know, protection security details that has been given, including frisking and such, it looks like somebody is going to go ahead and buy a classified military software. And he's questioning why all these kind of things would happen. He also says that even after all this, even to download a hall ticket, there are so many issues, and he's claiming that this is only causing extreme burden over the students. In fact, Annamalai has not criticized all these practices earlier, even before in the state of Tamil Nadu. Since NEET was introduced, such practice has been completely been over there. But what's happening right now? It looks like Annamalai is taking a different stance, and who is hitting him back? That is the TNBJP. Vinod P. Selvam, the leader from BJP, actually has hit back, claiming that these are necessary measures to make sure that there is a fair and fair competition that is being held. Because if India needs to go ahead and join the League of Nations, the First World or such, and the developed world, all these kind of exams are required. And he also equates that with the Guangzhou exam from that is held in China. So interesting to see how one person, Annamalai, who led BJP earlier, and now the TNBJP has to face him and apparently retaliate to his comments. Anaga Keshav is once again live with us. Anaga, interesting to see what is happening over here. But why is Annamalai questioning about the NEET procedure right now, even though he's been silent all these years?
3: In fact, it's regarding the re-examination which Annamalai has taken exception to, really coming down heavily on the BJP that's leading the centre which Annamalai was once a part of. And therefore, we could quickly see how the Tamil Nadu's BJP unit, Mr. Vinod P. Selvam, quickly jumped onto it. So in the upcoming days, we can witness a lot of opposing views between Annamalai and the BJP. Because ever since Annamalai left the BJP, he has sort of very slowly, softly began opposing the union government. Even when it came to national education policy, the fact that he quit the BJP, citing that they never spoke the language is Tamil Nadu. So all these things are hinting at the fact that Annamalai is going to oppose the BJP government, which is leading the centre. And NEET examination is going to be one such strong point which Annamalai is going to strongly go and oppose. Because the demand that's put forward by the DMK and the TVK is that the NEET exam should be abolished. So would that also eventually be a stance which Annamalai takes? That's going to be an interesting thing to watch out for. Will it be very similar to Dravidian ideology, or will it be an ideology, a mix of nationalist and Dravidian, of his own sort of an ideology? So all these sensitive developments will be interesting to watch out for. But what we know for sure is that Annamalai is going to head on take on the BJP government, which is leading the centre. There's not going to be any soft corner towards the union government. And opposing the NEET re-examination and the security is the first step towards that.
0: Well, very interesting to see that, Anaga. The important aspect here is that, like Annamalai, when he decided to quit, he said that BJP is not really able to read or understand the language of the state. It's not Tamil, but it's about the sentiments of Tamil Nadu and such. So it looks like Annamalai wants to reflect it. Interestingly, Annamalai also said that his ideology will be something that is based on nationalism. But you need to wait and watch how Annamalai is going to pan out, because earlier he actually criticized the CBSE's decision over the three language policy. And then now we have how he's talking about the NEET exam retest as well. And right now we have another breaking. Well, Well, BJP State President Naina Nagendran has met with superstar Rajinikanth. Very interesting meeting that has occurred today, where Naina Nagendran has gone ahead and met with superstar Rajinikanth, who apparently a book was actually handed over to the superstar over the accomplishment 12 years of Prime Minister Modi. Remember how Rajinikanth has been a proper supporter of the Prime Minister earlier also. In fact, very clearly in 2019, when a question was raised about how the entire opposition is facing the Prime Minister, Rajinikanth's response was this. Rajinikanth said, imagine if 10 people are coming ahead to fight against one person, who is the strongest person? That's how Rajinikanth actually respects the Prime Minister. And keeping that in mind, it looks like Naina Nagendran, the BJP state president, had met with superstar Rajinikanth to actually hand over a book over the accomplishments by the Prime Minister. Interesting to see what has happened today. And this particular book had actually had gone ahead and, you know, carries all the accomplishments of the Prime Minister. Well, these are the stories from the state of Tamil Nadu. Time for a short break.

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a political bombshell from Bengal. 20 rebel TMC Lok Sabha MPs have announced a dramatic split from the party and merger with an obscure Tripura-based Nationalist Citizens Party of India. The rebels have also sought separate seating in parliament, signalling a formal escalation of the rupture with Mamata Banerjee. The big announcement came after rebel MPs met Lok Sabha Speaker Om Birla and Union Minister Bhupendra Yadav on Sunday. But the question now is, what is NCPI? Founded in 2022 as a regional tribal-focused outfit from Tripura, the Nationalist Citizens Party of India remains an unrecognized political party with limited electoral success. Until now, it barely registered on the national radar. But the merger claim has suddenly pushed it into the center of a high-stakes political stove. The merger is expected to help the rebel MPs to evade anti-defection law. And then came the twist, with the NCPI founder questioning the merger itself. A claim that throws the entire political arrangement into uncertainty. Meanwhile, the Mamata Banerjee camp has hit back hard. The battle lines are now clearly drawn. The rebels want to project themselves as the real TMC, while Mamata loyalists want to reinforce her as the party's undisputed leader. The rebels are showcasing their numbers in parliament, while the official TMC is banking on its organization, cadre and legislators. The rebels are using the NCPI merger as their political vehicle, while Mamata's camp is trying to isolate them as a breakaway group. The legal debate is on whether the merger with NCPI is enough for the rebels to escape the anti-defection law. But if the merger is cleared, the NCPI will overnight become the fifth largest party in Lok Sabha. Bureau Report, India Today.

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13: Omega-3, इसलिए you need to be more watchful. 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Your body converts the ALA to usable forms like EPA and DHA, but it converts it at a very low efficiency. So vegetarians are not just behind on quantity, they are behind on the forms that actually matter as well. Low omega-3 is linked to cognitive decline, to memory loss, and also in long-term deficiency, risk of dementia as well. So, how to get it? Food first, remember that. Fatty fish twice a week makes a measurable difference. For vegetarians, flax seeds, chia seeds, walnuts daily. Not occasionally. Now, if your diet is falling short, omega-3 supplements are amongst the most validated in the supplement industry as well. And according to Dr. Ranjan Modi, they are safe for most adults as well at recommended dosage. But if you are thinking of omega-3 supplements, remember this. Zyada khana bhi nuksan kar sakta hai. Above 5 grams is associated with irregular heart rhythm in those with existing cardiac conditions. If you're on blood thinners, please remember to speak to your doctor before starting on any of these supplements. So health verdict kya hai? Should you take omega-3 or toss it? We are saying, don't toss it. Take it, but only if your doctor advises. And if you're confused about which one to really buy, because alag-alag MG ke aapko pharmacy mein milte hain, uske baare mein humne ek dusra video banaya hai, usko dekhiye.
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0: Chief Minister's DK Shivkumar pet project, the Bididi AI City, as it comes closer, the concerns are also rising as the day progresses. Now, Satish Jarkioli, another cabinet minister, has raised concerns that the Bididi township should not hurt the image of the party as well as the government. Meanwhile, the JDS and the opposition have written a letter to Rahul Gandhi, and now JDS has announced a padayatra in the Bididi town on June 21st as well. So Karnataka Public Works Department Minister Satish Jarkioli has voiced concerns over farmers' agitations against the proposed Bididi township and said the project should not damage the party or the government. This is the first word of caution coming within the Chief Minister's cabinet, as even opposition BJP and JDS are putting the pressure. Meanwhile, HD Kumaraswamy, the union minister, has hit out at DK Shivkumar government, saying that this land is questioned for township is home to coconut and arecanut plantations. He also accused DK government of not fully briefing the Prime Minister on the new project. And after that, DK Shivkumar claimed that PM's not for the project as well. So total chaos within the government also in terms of the Bididi township. Ecological impact is being questioned, and now farmers' land is being taken away is what the farmers are blaming. And that's the big question also. My colleague Sagai Raj visited the ground and filed this report. Take a look.
1: These panchayat, these villages of Bairamangala and Kanchugaran Haldi have been prohibited to enter this particular village. And farmers are protesting here for more than a year. You can see here, they have been protesting, to be precise, for 458th day today. So the protest has entered officially 458th day, demanding that the government should denotify the notification which has been issued.
0: In fact, I had an exclusive conversation with the JDS youth president Nikhil Kumaraswamy, who is in fact the torchbearer of this protest for the JDS, and he spoke candidly about the padayatra that the JDS is planning to do and about the prospects of the JDS in this future for the protest of Bididi township as well. And with that, we'll end the show. But before that, take a look at this exclusive conversation, and we'll see you at 1 p.m. tomorrow once again. You have announced a padayatra. One, the government is saying that 80% of the farmers have agreed. Why is that the opposition are making it a political issue?
2: Well, this is a wrong narrative set up by the Congress government and people are sitting in power. If the 80%, as what Congress is claiming, that the farmers have agreed upon, well, that's not the reality. To be very frank and honest with you, it has been more than 450 days since the farming community, women, elderly people, and even the youths and even small children also, they're on the streets. They're asking for help. Nobody has come down to the villages. Nobody has asked their consent. It is just a wrong narrative which has been set up by Congress government that the whole of the farming community is ready to give their lands up. The real fact of the matter is their whole livelihood has been set upon this. See, the recent days, that is like good 2-3 days back, June 12th, we all saw that the final notification of three villages, which is around 498 acres, final notification gazette had been announced. Then I came up with a press meet. I collected a few documentation. Let me be very frank and honest. The small category of farmers, like how we have differentiated, is that they are 1 acre and below, 1 acre and above. The 1 acre and below farmers are more than 81%. So nobody has gone up to them. Nobody has approached them. And even the Chief Minister himself has conducted one meeting with farmers. There are more than 4,000 objections which have been filed. They have just documented the objections and they have just kept it aside. But they have not given any answer on that. And they have called a few of the so-called farmers who come and sit and right in front of the media when there are 4,000 objections, but nobody is talking on behalf of the farmers when they sit in front of the Chief Minister. Is this a setup what Chief Minister had planned earlier? Is this what Chief Minister wants us to believe, that the farmers are ready to give their lands?

0: Welcome back to Yeah, That's a Pepper Thing. First up, we've got Harrison wrapping his Dr. Pepper in a tiny quilt so it feels at home. Oh, how tender. That's a Pepper Thing! And over to Becca, who's whispering affirmations to her can.
1: You're sweet. You're unique. You're the best thing I ever poured over ice.
0: She swears it makes it taste better. It's not a science thing, but it's a Pepper Thing! Why do they all do it? All for that sweet, delicious, truly one-of-a-kind taste of Dr. Pepper. It's a Pepper Thing!
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9: Set in the late 1970s Delhi, before mobile phones, CCTV cameras or digital forensics, Rock follows the investigation that unfolds after 2 teenagers disappear without a trace. Panic grips the city. A determined police team races against time to uncover the truth.
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9: Inspired by the real-life Rangabilla case, the series fictionalizes events while exploring the emotional and social impact of the tragedy.
7: किताब आर्मी में हाई पोस्ट पे और माँ स्कूल में पढ़ाती है बच्चों को जहाँ बच्ची हैं।
9: Ali Fazal leads the cast as Sub-Inspector Jay Prakash, the officer heading the investigation.
14: Bombay?
9: Sonali Bendre plays Mona Arora, while Amir Bashir portrays Lieutenant Colonel Ashok Arora. Parents struggling to cope with unimaginable loss. The ensemble cast also includes Rakesh Bedi, Divyendu Bhattacharya, Anshul Chauhan, Akash Makhija and Ramandeep Yadav. The real-life crime remains one of India's most disturbing cases, sparking a nationwide conversation about crime and public safety.

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1: 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And that's the sound of a fraud alert from Wells Fargo flagging a charge for a pricey restaurant in Paris. Considering Claire isn't in Paris right now, that seemed odd to the bank and to Claire. Two taps later, Claire says nope to the charge, and Wells Fargo is on the case. However you make money work, Wells Fargo can work with that.
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4: When they're using Apple ecosystem and devices. So these are some of the updates that have come in from WWDC 2026. But again, the biggest announcement is around how Apple Intelligence is now becoming smarter, more intuitive, and more useful for a lot of the users who are not only on the iPhone, but also across different devices. So yes, big updates coming in for all of the Apple users and something to look forward to. Now, these features, as Apple said, will be rolled out in the coming months. It's not going to come immediately, but yes, developers will be able to test out some of the features and find bugs if there are any. So yes, I feel that this WWDC was more about polishing some of the existing features and making AI genuinely useful, and also making sure that the data that the users have stays protected, stays behind private cloud and also on the device, so that other, well, they say that other AI devices can exploit your data. That's something that's not happening in the Apple ecosystem. So yes, big updates coming in from Apple WWDC 2026, and lots to look forward to for Apple users in the coming months.

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2: Good afternoon and welcome. Thank you for tuning in to the Lunch Break. I'm Pooja Shali. Let's begin first with the headlines. Sena Neta's big remark says 7 Uddhav MPs are in touch with the Shiv Sena, which is led by Eknath Shinde. Claims Operation Tiger will be over by monsoon session. That's the big story coming in today. Uddhav's big message though, doors are open. Let them go if they want to. Massive setback for Mamata Banerjee also loading. Speaker may recognize the TMC rebels. Speaker's approval to save Lok Sabha membership of the rebels. 20 of 28 TMC MPs have broken away. Mamata camp may be reduced to just 8 MPs. Government cracks down on Telegram, social media, ahead of the re-NEET examination. Now, the Telegram portal faces temporary curbs for cheating fear. Centre moves to protect the NET examination integrity. Air Force choppers, aircraft airlift, NET retest question papers now. DK Shivkumar facing flak from own minister and opposition. DK Shivkumar Mantri Jharkholi slams his tech city dream. Says project must not be a burden on the government. Union Mantri H.D. Kumaraswamy says nexus between government and real estate, claims fertile land will be lost to this project. 2 days, 3 cases of minor sexual assaults in Tamil Nadu. TN BJP chief Nayanar says 20 sex assault, 15 POXO cases in 2 days. Seeking answers from Vijay government on 3-year-old's death. Is Tamil Nadu going lawless under a new chief minister? Claims and allegations of conversion with a video shocker from Nagpur. A married woman appears to be allegedly forcibly converted. On camera, the woman is restrained, crying, "Let me go." This accused, Ayaz and Amin, drugged her, blackmailed her and allegedly raped as well. One cleric, Maulana Hazrat, is on the run. In global news, Prime Minister Modi to touch down in France again. Stage set for the crucial G7 meeting. India has been invited and is at the table of global powers. Donald Trump reaches Evian for the huddle. Countdown for PM Modi, Trump.

0: Nothing can go wrong in this NEET re-examination. So a never-before security cover will be provided to the question papers. What should have been a strict protocol anyway, but now there is an N-category security. What does an N-category security mean? There are going to be choppers, mock drill for the NEET question papers. An aerial route is being planned for the paper transport. So literally these are question papers this time, so there is absolutely no chance of it is being leaked at any time. There are choppers, helicopters are going to be pushed in service to be able to transport them. There will be a trial landing that is being conducted already in Thirunelveli in the Tamil Nadu, where papers will be flown from Delhi to Madurai as well. So this is an army helicopter to handle the last mile delivery, Air Force officials to oversee transport. Now, while this mock drill is being done, it will be to test security protocols so that how the question papers are transported has absolutely no chance of a leak this time, because we're talking about lakhs of aspirants and their family members who want to just ensure that they've prepared well like they did the previous time and want to sit for the examination. Extraordinary measures are being taken after the exam leak that led to massive backlash, face-off, even certain deaths of NEET aspirants. Shivani Sharma joins me for the latest on this. Now, Shivani, many would say that this just sounds extreme. What does it mean that choppers are going to take the question papers?
1: Hey Pooja, for the first time in the history of India, choppers and Indian Air Force, they are deployed to transport the papers, which means that the government is taking this re-examination very seriously with zero tolerance of any kind of foul play here. And the Indian Air Force is already in this process of transportation. The fixed-wing aircraft, that means the transport fleet of the Indian Air Force, including Globemasters of the Indian Air Force, they are already taking these papers from crucial hubs to different places. The inaccessible points will be delivered by the helicopters of the Indian Air Force, Mi-17 helicopters, and everything is happening even as we speak. So this is a closed circle that has been made by the Indian Air Force for the transportation of these question papers of NEET retest. All over the country, this transportation mission is being undertaken by the Indian Air Force. There have been mock drills by the multiple agencies, including the state police of respective states, multiple agencies, including the CAPFs. Everyone is involved in this. And the Indian Air Force that was defending the borders a year back in Operation Sindoor is now ready for this diligent mission of transporting these question papers to multiple locations across the country.
0: All right. Shivani, also tell me that this is going to be still with the chopper use to a limited terrain. So I'm trying to understand how will they then ensure that the protocol remains safe throughout the country. So tell us more about where it is going to be done, and eventually is the NTA really ready this time?
1: See Pooja, what we know so far through the sources, because you know everything is being kept under wraps and to maintain the confidentiality and security, but we still know that there are 18 regional hubs from where the Air Force is going to airlift these question papers. It will take them to further 50 centers. And depending upon the accessibility of that particular center, the aircraft is chosen, whether a transport aircraft or a helicopter. It depends upon the accessibility and terrain of that particular area in the country. And where the helicopters have dropped these question papers, from there also the CAPFs, the police, they will be taking these question papers through road to the respective examination centers. So there is a whole multi-agency approach that is being undertaken. There is a coordinated effort that's going on. And the Indian Air Force has been chosen to just do not expose these question paper for a longer period of time. And for that matter, this airlift operation is going on so that the Indian Air Force keeps these confidential question papers unexposed, and they are delivered right at those hubs from where there is a very small distance towards the examination center.
0: Shivani, thank you very much for now. In fact, I have a big news coming in. And while this has become a huge social media debate, the Telegram site is going to be banned temporarily because of the NEET re-examination, so the papers are not leaked. Apple has received an order from the Indian government to delist Telegram application from App Store amid concerns of medical examination fraud. According to our sources, Apple will comply with the Indian government order to delist Telegram application from the App Store amid concerns of medical exam fraud. Google has also received the order from the Indian government to delist the application in the Android phones. So this is, while many have said is understandable, what many are questioning, that is this blaming the messenger? It was just an application which is used for multiple other issues as well, to share and to be in touch. However, with the banning, because this, so that Telegram, like according to the investigators, was used earlier, the previous time, to distribute the papers where the buying and selling of the question papers happened. So it does not happen again. That's why Telegram app is going to be, at least for now, temporarily delisted, temporarily will be blocked. Likely later, it could again be used and re-added to the list. However, because this was primarily, according to the investigators, the app that was used to circulate the paper, the question papers, at least portions of it, that have been confirmed, and that cannot happen again. So at least in the next few days, expect that the Apple group for the Apple iPhone and Google for the Android phones is possibly going to now delist the Telegram application from the App Store. So you'll not be able to use it. To those who may not know, Telegram application is similar to the more commonly used one like WhatsApp. In fact, it was considered to be more encrypted, safer than WhatsApp and other applications. But for pure instant messaging, simple, fast, secure, and it can sync through your devices, it is used very similar to how other interactive applications are used. So it is going to be no access, at least till 22nd June, over the NEET security concerns. What's going on in Maharashtra now after the TMC rebellion and fallout? What's happening in Uddhav Sena? You would have thought that possibly now the Shiv Sena, led by Eknath Shinde, and the Uddhav Sena have got their issues cleared. However, Uddhav Thackeray appeared to now be in damage control mode, urging the absent MP Nagesh Ashtikar from Hingoli to clarify his loyalty publicly with the party in yesterday's meeting held at Matoshri. There were rumours that there is an Operation Tiger by the ruling Mahayuti alliance. Shiv Sena chief Uddhav Thackeray has issued a stern directive to his five absent MPs. Thackeray has ordered the leaders to immediately release public statements to the party cadre and the press, clarifying absolute loyalty to the party. Demanding an end to internal confusion, Thackeray's warning, any silence if prolonged can fuel unnecessary media speculation and create panic among ground-level party workers. I want to immediately bring in my colleague Ritwik Bhalekar. Ritwik, what's happening? We thought it was all clear and dusted, but right when we are dealing with the TMC fallout, comes in the Sena fallout again. So who are these MPs in touch with? What is happening? What is Uddhav Thackeray doing to ensure that he can keep the flock together?
2: Absolutely. After TMC fallout, now all eyes are on Uddhav Thackeray, Shiv Sena, because Uddhav Thackeray had called a close meeting of all his nine MPs last Sunday at his residence, Matoshri, but only out of nine, four turned out to attend the meet at Matoshri, and five MPs were missing. Then they tried to, take them on video conferencing, try to connect with them, but only one out of the five was available on video conferencing, and the rest four are still not available. So there are rumors, there are reports that the other MPs are trying to get in touch with Eknath Shinde, and they have made up their mind, and the number is still needed to be gathered. Out of nine, Eknath Shinde faction will need at least 6 to 7 MPs to defy anti-defection law. So now, till now, there are five MPs who are in touch with Eknath Shinde faction, which all the ministers, all the leaders of Eknath Shinde faction are confirming to us. So there's only time left to know that when the exact number of 6 or 7 MPs will be gathered, and then there will be Operation Tiger in action, in full swing, which will be happening after TMC in Maharashtra.
0: Stay on with me, Ritwik, because I now have that by that has come in of what the MP had said. Let's listen in to that.
3: Oh.
0: Ritwik continues to be with us. Now, Ritwik, this is turning out to be clearly another test, as we can see. But what are you hearing? Is this just about one member of parliament or one leader associated with the Sena, or could there be others as well?
2: Yes, what we've been gathering and what sources are telling us is that there's one MP who is still on the fence, and his name is Om Raje Nimbalkar. Today, there was a judgment in Mumbai Session Court about the murder of his father, and he is waiting to get the final judgment from the court, which is now being postponed on 19th of June, which is also the foundation day of Shiv Sena. So, Om Raje Nimbalkar is the only MP who is indecisive right now, is what has been told. Once he takes the call whether to jump the ship or to remain loyal to Uddhav Sena, then the Operation Tiger will succeed or not, we'll get to know. So, till now, five MPs are in touch, and everyone has been openly saying that they have been agreeing upon that. But Uddhav Thackeray has also given ultimatum of 48 hours after the meeting held on Sunday, and he wanted to meet all the MPs in person, face to face. So we'll have to watch whether the missing MPs are going to come back to Matoshri and meet Uddhav in person and prove their loyalty, or they'll be jumping the ship very soon.
0: All right. So that is the latest that is coming in. While we're already talking about a TMC rebellion crisis, now comes in the Sena as well. Some of these MPs are in touch with the Eknath Shinde-led faction. I want you to listen in to how names are coming in. Nagesh Ashtikar is one of those prominent faces. Why did he join virtually? What does he have to say? Here's what he's saying. But when Eknath Shinde was asked that question on Operation Tiger, and if there are MPs from the UBT Sena who are in touch possibly with Eknath Shinde, he dodged the question. Did not say much. And the information, though it appears and has come from one of the MLCs, that seven MPs of the Uddhav Sena, UBT Sena basically, are in touch with the Sena led by Eknath Shinde. So while we are deliberating if the TMC will also have a new name, who's the real TMC, the Sena is still facing its issues. Let's dip into what exactly happened with Eknath Shinde.
3: टाइगर चल रहा है पांच से छह सांसद ऐसे हैं उनके जा सकते हैं ऑपरेशन टाइगर के बारे में कुछ कहना चाहेंगे बहुत चर्चा है सर इसके बारे में दिल्ली से लेके महाराष्ट्र तक टाइगर चल रहा है पांच से छह सांसद ऐसे हैं उनके जा सकते हैं ऑपरेशन टाइगर के बारे में कुछ कहना चाहेंगे? बहुत चर्चा है सर इसके बारे में, दिल्ली से लेकर महाराष्ट्र तक।
0: सो व्हाट इज दिस ऑपरेशन टाइगर? After rebellion in TMC that's still ongoing, where about 20 MPs decided to merge with the little-known outfit NCPI, Union Minister Pratap Rao Jadhav has now openly invited UBD Sena MPs in Maharashtra to defect into the Shiv Sena fort. This after Uddhav Thackeray shrugged off any threats. Shiv Sena has

So that remains our top story of the day with what's happening in Bengal too. Heading into a very short break, wrapping up this bulletin. Stay tuned. Coming up next in The Club, our special entertainment show. Thank you.

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8: Instantly sending social media into overdrive. Photos, videos, and fan edits flooded the internet within minutes, turning the event into one of the biggest pop culture moments of the week. The Madrid photo call quickly became a fashion talking point. Zendaya arrived in a dramatic black Christian Coven ensemble featuring cascading fringe detailing, while Holland opted for a black suit paired with a bold red shirt. Fans immediately noticed the subtle Spider-Man-inspired color palette. Drawing comparisons to the coordinated fashion moments that became a hallmark of the No Way Home press tour. For long-time Marvel fans, the appearance felt full circle. During the Spider-Man No Way Home promotional tour, Tom Holland and Zendaya became the center of attention at premiere from Los Angeles to London. Zendaya's new iconic spiderweb-inspired Valentino look and the couple's red carpet appearances helped turn the film's global rollout into a cultural moment. Now, 5 years later, the duo is once again leading a Spider-Man campaign together. But beyond the fashion statements and Marvel nostalgia, it was their effortless chemistry that truly captured fans' attention. Many fans described the appearance as

as the return of Tom Dyer. While others revisited clips and photographs from the No Way Home era, sparking a wave of nostalgia online.

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5: 500 mango trees could be lost, along with more than 3 lakh banana plants located within the proposed project zone. Amid the controversy, the BJP questioned Congress leader Rahul Gandhi, reminding him of his recent Nicobar Island undersea diving and taking up the green cause. BJP questioned Rahul's silence and accused him of double standards on environment. Chief Minister DK Shivakumar, however, has strongly defended the project and countered BJP's charge of nexus with builders.
6: I wish them good luck. Yen Kumar Sami Margadarshana Kotru, a Margadarshana Township Akhtardu, then a Prime Minister Betty Madidini, Prime Minister Edru, Nanu Yulen to Township Madide DK, Nino Lekasa Martadia, Bengalur Jasi, Watada, Akademi Marbe Kunta, Nanke, Kivi Matadidane, Aurdu Kudan and Gamdalit Kundu, now Martaide.
5: According to the Karnataka government, the AI city will boost investment, create jobs and strengthen the state's position as a leader in AI-driven development. But support for protesting farmers who are up in arms over land loss is also coming from sections of the film industry.
7: The fertile farmland should be preserved. Life for the farmers should be made easier. Life for the farmers should be made more convenient because they are the basis of the nation. And instead, these contractor lobbies, these real estate lobbies, these are all trying to make it a concrete kind of like township, which is destroying this fertile land.
5: DK Shivakumar, who earlier claimed that Prime Minister Modi appreciated the project and its vision, remains determined to push ahead with what he calls a dream initiative. The BJP had warned DKS against dragging the PM's name for what it called the Chief Minister's personal project. However, the opposition has alleged that a real estate nexus is driving the township project. Opposition leaders have also warned of legal action and intensified protests if the government proceeds without addressing environmental and farmers' concerns. With Sagai Raj, Bureau Report, India Today.

0: Hello and welcome. You're watching In the Club. I am Susan. A birthday note, a few reflective words, and suddenly fans are asking big questions. Has Preetam hinted at a new chapter away from mainstream Bollywood music? While the celebrated composer has made no official announcement, his latest post has sparked widespread speculation and left music lovers wondering what comes next. Up next is our report.
1: Not every farewell begins with a goodbye. Sometimes it arrives quietly, hidden between reflective words, nostalgic memories, and a longing for roads yet to be travelled. That's exactly what happened on Preetam Chakrabarty's 55th birthday. A reflective note from Preetam has set the rumour mill spinning. The composer shared a series of monochrome photographs on Instagram alongside thoughts on changing priorities and embracing a new chapter in life. While Preetam made no mention of retirement, many fans interpreted the post as a hint that he could be considering a break from mainstream Hindi film music. Interestingly, the speculation gained further momentum months after Arijit Singh announced his exit from playback singing, prompting fans to draw parallels between the two developments. In fact, the composer had previously spoken about similar thoughts during an interview where he revealed that Arijit Singh's decision to step away from playback singing had made him reconsider his own plans. However, despite the growing chatter, Preetam has made no official announcement regarding retirement or a break from Bollywood music. Soon after his birthday post went live, social media was flooded with reactions from fans. Meanwhile, industry watchers continue to analyze every word of the composer's note, searching for clues about what lies ahead. After all, Preetam remains one of the defining musical forces of modern Bollywood.

0: For now, though, the mystery remains unsolved. While his birthday message has undoubtedly sparked widespread curiosity, it has confirmed nothing. Entertainment Bureau, India Today.
1: Cricket superstar, a music sensation, and one stage that's about to bring two worlds together. Virat Kohli and Karan Aujla's upcoming collaboration has fans talking.
0: When the king of cricket and the prince of Punjabi pop share the stage, expectations don't just rise, they explode. And that's exactly what's happening as Virat Kohli and Karan Aujla gear up for a high-profile crossover that has already set social media buzzing. Delhi is gearing up for an electrifying evening on June 21st as cricket legend Virat Kohli and Punjabi pop powerhouse Karan Aujla unite for a high-profile event at the Yashobhoomi Convention Centre in Dwarka. Interestingly, Virat personally confirmed Karan Aujla's involvement through a social media post that instantly grabbed attention. The collaboration is a part of One Eight, which is Virat Kohli's lifestyle brand that has steadily grown into a major youth-focused label.
2: On 21st June, we are unveiling the future of performance. One Eight, built in India for the world. Come witness this historic moment with me.
0: The upcoming Delhi event now introduces a musical dimension to the brand's journey, with Aujla joining the spotlight. Meanwhile, Karan Aujla continues to be one of the most influential voices in Punjabi music, and his chartbusters such as Softly Toba Toba

The announcement also arrives on the heels of Aujla's hugely successful Delhi concert held at Jawaharlal Nehru Stadium earlier this year as part of his P-Pop Culture India tour.

Following the Delhi show, Aujla continued his musical journey across several Indian cities, including Mumbai, Pune, Ahmedabad, Chandigarh, Bengaluru, Kolkata, Jaipur, Lucknow, and Ludhiana, further strengthening his connection with fans nationwide.

0: While Kohli commands unmatched admiration on the cricket field, Aujla continues to dominate playlists and concert stages around the world. Their upcoming collaboration proves that the boundaries between sports, music and popular culture are becoming increasingly blurred. With Alice, Entertainment Bureau, India Today.
1: Another joke, another apology, another social media storm. But as outrage grows around controversial stand-up routines, the conversation is no longer just about comedy. It's about accountability, sensitivity, and whether some subjects should ever become punchlines. My colleague Pranjali Sethi brings you this report.
2: We ate chicken biryani.
3: First, it was the 370 biryani joke.
2: Then he said, leave the house. I said, yeah, 370 biryani. I said, I'll get the house.
3: Now it's a rape joke.
4: Just after rape, ladka uthta hoga aur bandi bolti hogi, are? Kadal nahi karoge kya iske baad?
3: India's stand-up comedy scene is once again at the center of a heated controversy. Stand-up comic Madhur Villi has found himself at the center of a massive backlash. The comedian has apologized after an old comedy clip about cuddling after rape resurfaced online and sparked criticism.
4: After rape, ladka uthta hoga aur bandi bolti hogi, are? Kadal nahi karoge kya iske baad?
5: Nice, very nice.
4: Then the girl will kill Chaku. Let's do cuddle with Chaku.
3: In his statement, Virli explained that the video currently being shared online was recorded around 2 years ago. According to the comedian, he realized soon after the performance that the material was wrong and he decided to take it down well before it resurfaced on social media. But by then, the internet had already made up its mind. And honestly, one has to ask, when did trauma become comedy? The viral video showed Virli discussing rape cases during a stand-up routine. In the segment, he described a hypothetical scenario involving rape and murder, making comments about the mindset of a perpetrator.
4: Rape victims, jo hoti hain, wo bolti hain ki we would have preferred death over this. But kabhi bhi kisi lash ne nahi bola ki rape hi ho jata hai. Hai ki nahi bhai? Kabhi kisi ne marte ho nahi bola ki bhai chura kyun mara? Aisa kabhi nahi hua hai.
3: The clip drew sharp criticism online, with many users condemning the remarks and questioning the limits of comedy. And that's where the conversation gets bigger than one comedian. Because this controversy arrives at a time when stand-up comedy in India is already under intense scrutiny. The criticism against Virli emerged amid an ongoing debate surrounding comedian Praneet More's show, where participant Himanshu Jangra's remarks about expecting more from a woman after their 370 rupee biryani date triggered widespread backlash.
2: So we ate chicken biryani. It will be 360-370 rupees. Then he said, leave the house. I said, yeah, 370 rupees. I'm going to pay the house.
3: Two controversies, two apologies, and one question dominating the internet. What exactly qualifies as humor anymore? The criticism directed at Virli is no longer just about one joke. It reflects a growing public sentiment that certain subjects, particularly sexual violence, rape, harassment, and gender-based crimes, should not be reduced to punchlines.
2: So we ate chicken biryani. It will be 360-370 rupees.
4: Just after rape, the girl will get up.
2: It will be 370 rupees. I will pay the house.
4: And bandi bolti hogi, are? Kadal nahi karoge kya iske baad?
3: The internet may be debating comedy, but at its heart, this conversation is really about empathy. And perhaps the loudest reaction to these jokes says it all. People are not asking comedians to be less funny. They're asking them to be more human. With Pranjali Sethi, Entertainment Bureau, India Today.
1: Tom Holland and Zendaya have sent the internet into a frenzy after reuniting publicly to launch Spider-Man Brand New Day. From coordinated Spider-Man-inspired fashion to viral fan reactions and ongoing marriage speculation, the event has kick-started Marvel's newest campaign while putting the spotlight firmly back on Tom Dea.
6: I really like you.
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0: 5 years after they stole the spotlight during the Spider-Man No Way Home press tour, Tom Holland and Zendaya are back together, and fans cannot get enough. The Hollywood stars made a rare joint appearance in Madrid to launch promotions for Spider-Man Brand New Day.
1: I can't believe our first hit MIT!
2: MJ, come on, pretend like you're not the happiest you've ever been in your entire life.
3: I can't.
1: I knew it!
0: Instantly sending social media into overdrive. Photos, videos, and fan edits flooded the internet within minutes, turning the event into one of the biggest pop culture moments of the week. The Madrid photo call quickly became a fashion talking point. Zendaya arrived in a dramatic black Christian Cowan ensemble featuring cascading fringe detailing, while Holland opted for a black suit paired with a bold red shirt. Fans immediately noticed the subtle Spider-Man-inspired color palette. Drawing comparisons to the coordinated fashion moments that became a hallmark of the No Way Home press tour. For long-time Marvel fans, the appearance felt full circle. During the Spider-Man No Way Home promotional tour, Tom Holland and Zendaya became the center of attention at premiere from Los Angeles to London. Zendaya's new iconic spiderweb-inspired Valentino look and the couple's red carpet appearances helped turn the film's global rollout into a cultural moment. Now, 5 years later, the duo is once again leading a Spider-Man campaign together. But beyond the fashion statements and Marvel nostalgia, it was their effortless chemistry that truly captured fans' attention. Many fans described the appearance as the return of Tom Dyer.

0: Mr. Narendra Modi, having departed from Slovakia and arriving in France, the G7 summit that is set to begin at Evian, where Prime Minister Modi is at the Geneva airport. So remember that this multiple trips that are happening, where Prime Minister Modi is. What was there in France, remember, barely a few days ago when at Nice there was this image that had come in with President Emmanuel Macron. And basically, Prime Minister Modi is arriving in Geneva as global leaders are heading toward the G7 summit. But it's going to be very interesting, remember, the fact that Prime Minister Modi at the Geneva airport and then will be, of course, will be in France as much in the next few hours, interacting with the delegations that have come in to see more. The Indian delegation that's appointed there, of course. And this, remember, is reflective of how India is using these opportunities at a stage where the powerful seven countries, as they're called, are going to be.
1: It was really interesting here in Geneva, while you were here. He was yesterday here.
0: Pranay Upadhyay, in fact, is on the ground in France. He's tracking all the latest when it comes to this big meeting. This is the image before he arrives in. Pranay, how's the mood like? What is the itinerary going to be for Prime Minister Modi?
2: Prime Minister Narendra Modi, as you can see, has landed in Geneva, and now he has deplaned Air India One, and now he's heading towards a chopper, which is going to be a special ferry from Geneva to Evian, where I am right now. And this is the city which is hosting the G7 summit. And in fact, French President Emmanuel Macron has extended a warm welcome to Prime Minister Narendra Modi. And in fact, he had bilateral talks with Prime Minister Narendra Modi. And after that, Prime Minister Modi went to Slovakia in Bratislava. And he's coming back to France to participate in the G7 summit. And as far as the Prime Minister's itinerary is concerned, he will be again received by French President Emmanuel Macron today. And in fact, Prime Minister Narendra Modi is also likely to hold bilateral talks with UK Prime Minister Keir Starmer, Canadian Prime Minister Mark Carney, and also with the President of UAE, Sheikh Mohammed bin Zayed Al Nahyan. So besides the bilateral engagement, Prime Minister Narendra Modi will be participating in the outreach session of the G7 summit. And in fact, tomorrow, there is going to be a very important day and a big day, not even in terms of India's engagement with the G7 partnership and outreach dialogue. But besides that, in terms of Prime Minister Modi's meeting with U.S. President Donald Trump, because both the leaders will be meeting after a gap of almost 16 months. And you know, Pooja, a lot has happened in the last 16 months in Indo-U.S. ties. And let me also mention a very important thing. There is a historical connection of this city, this Evian, and its G7 summit with India, because India's journey with G7 started from this very place way back in 2003, when the then Prime Minister Atal Bihari Vajpayee participated for the first time and represented India with the G7. And since in last 23 years, successively, India has always remained part of this G7's outreach. And in fact, Prime Minister Narendra Modi has represented India for past 7 to 8 times in last G7 summits.
0: Pranay Upadhyay is right there on the ground in France, where the summit is going to be, where Prime Minister Modi is going to be. Remember, India is not a permanent member of the G7, but is regularly invited. So we're going to talk more about that, meanwhile, at the Geneva airport and then heading to France. Pranay, looking forward to all the coverage there from the country. So I'm leaving you with these visuals as PM Modi arrives at the Geneva airport, then in just the next few hours, heading to France, where all the global leaders are going to. Coming in as more and more leaders are arriving in France. That's the French president, his wife, who are, of course, there to receive the global leaders who've come in for G7. So I'm leaving you with these visuals. Stay tuned. Top stories on India Today.

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5: Exactly what happened on Preetam Chakrabarty's 55th birthday. A reflective note from Preetam has set the rumor mill spinning. The composer shared a series of monochrome photographs on Instagram alongside thoughts on changing priorities and embracing a new chapter in life. While Preetam made no mention of retirement, many fans interpreted the post as a hint that he could be considering a break from mainstream Hindi film music. Interestingly, the speculation gained further momentum months after Arijit Singh announced his exit from playback singing, prompting fans to draw parallels between the two developments. In fact, the composer had previously spoken about similar thoughts during an interview where he revealed that Arijit Singh's decision to step away from playback singing had made him reconsider his own plans. However, despite the growing chatter, Preetam has made no official announcement regarding retirement or a break from Bollywood music. Soon after his birthday post went live, social media was flooded with reactions from fans. Meanwhile, industry watchers continue to analyze every word of the composer's note, searching for clues about what lies ahead. After all, Preetam remains one of the defining musical forces of modern Bollywood.

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4: ...risks, reduced import costs, and a stronger macro outlook for the economy. The positive sentiment spilled over to currency and debt markets as well. The rupee opened 43 paise stronger at 94.68 against the US dollar, its highest level since May 8th. At the same time, India's benchmark 10-year bond yield eased to its lowest since March, reflecting improving sentiment towards Indian assets. The rally in bonds also come amid efforts to attract more global capital into India. Finance Minister Nirmala Sitharaman says the government and the RBI have been working together to make India's bond markets a magnet for foreign inflows.
5: Compliance routines are not going to burden people. And the withholding tax treatment which we've offered, we think will be the first step towards drawing some capital back, although we've at the moment confined it only to the bond market. But certainly, that's not the end of the story. We'll be doing more. We recognize we need more foreign capital to come in.
4: Rate-sensitive sectors led the charge. Realty and financial services stocks surged nearly 3% each, while banks, auto, cement and capital goods stocks saw strong buying. Oil marketing companies, airlines and paint makers also gained, on hopes of lower input costs as crude prices declined. The fifth trigger came from global markets. Asian equities rallied sharply as easing geopolitical tensions lifted risk appetite worldwide. Strong gains across regional markets provided an additional boost to sentiment on Dalal Street. Looking ahead, analysts believe lower crude prices, a stronger rupee, and easing inflation risks could continue to support markets.
6: I expect some speed bump related to US economy and this whole AI, frenzy. But I think that will only be a distraction. I think as far as India is concerned, yes, it is highly likely that fag end of the year will be much better than where we started.
4: However, investors will closely track oil prices, developments in the US-Iran agreement, and this week's US Fed policy decision for fresh cues. For now, peace hopes in West Asia have translated into prosperity on Dalal Street, with positive global cues, softer crude prices, and improving sentiment firmly putting the bulls back in control. US and Iran have reportedly reached a peace deal to end the West Asia conflict, with the agreement set to be signed on Friday. However, with Donald Trump's past policy shifts, caution remains warranted. Bureau Report, Business Today Television.

Bonjour, India. From the high-stakes G7 summit here in France to the much-awaited Modi-Trump handshake that has made the world talking. I am tracking every development, every diplomatic move, every big moment live from the ground. From closed-door meetings to all diplomatic key bilateral engagements, from strategic discussion to the power corridors of global politics. We will bring you the fastest updates, exclusive insights, and all the breaking news as it happens. I'm Pranay Upadhyay, reporting from France for India Today.

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1: A very tragic controversy that's emerged. Ram Temple that was when inaugurated in Ayodhya, remember, attracted lakhs of worshippers, devotees. But now there is a charge coming in of a donation theft from the Ram Temple. It is clearly going to hurt the sentiments of many devotees. A police complaint formally has been lodged now. Ayodhya resident has filed a written complaint. We are told that the complainant is now asking for an FIR and polygraph test in the plea. The complainant has been at the Ram Janmabhoomi police station. So what has happened is that the names of trust functionaries have been mentioned in the complaint. Who are the functionaries? All names that we have heard all these years, Champat Rai, Anil Mishra, have been named in the plea. The plea basically suggests that is asking for an investigation into the donation funds theft. There's a charge that the amount or the kind of donation that people from across the world, especially from across the country, donate at the temple. Is there a theft that has happened there? It's a fresh controversy that's emerged. The complaint has been sent in, though. It's been lodged by one Santosh Dubey. He's a resident of Ayodhya. It was filed at the Ram Janmabhoomi police station. The request is to turn it into an FIR. The complaint filed names Champat Rai, who's basically the general secretary of the Ram Mandir Trust, Anil Mishra, who's the trustee, Gopal Rao, who's the administrator of the temple, and one Ram Shankar Yadav, also known as Tinnu Yadav. Now, this is interesting. This Tinnu Yadav basically officially serves as Champat Rai driver. So why is the driver's name been added to the list of those accused of theft? Now, remember, this is not going to be a very easy investigation as much, because it will have to be in detail found out about whether there is digital evidence, whether there is evidence against the ones who have been mentioned in the complaint, what are the charges leading to the claim that it has led to any sort of theft. And we're talking about a big amount. The amount is not clear, though, officially, about how much theft are we looking at that is being claimed. However, that there are references that there has been theft from the donation at the Ram Temple. But will there be CCTVs? Will there be any sort of evidence that the investigators will have to bank upon to find out if there has been a theft at all and how much from the chanda that is given from the devotees? Remember, because this is not just about one temple or another. This is, of course, one of the most important temples of the country now, the Ram Temple. Finally, we've been able to see it resurrected, so to say. However, with the complaints coming in, the political backlash, political face-off that it has become is leading to clearly a stricter protocol that must be adhered to. Let's take a look at the details coming in. And on the ground, Santosh Kumar sending us this report.
2: राम मंदिर में चढ़ावे की रकम को मैनेज करने वालों में जो सबसे बड़े ओहदेदार थे उसमें चंपत राय, अनिल मिश्रा और गोपाल राव का नाम है। लेकिन एक और नाम जो सबसे अहम है, जिसका दखल राम मंदिर में चढ़ावे की रकम 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अलग इलाकों से।
1: Big news coming in. Hyderabad likely to get an avenue, a road, a street, and that could be called the Donald Trump Avenue. Now, this could be the near U.S. consulate. In Hyderabad, we are informed, in a move aimed at strengthening Hyderabad's global identity and highlighting global and growing international profile, Telangana government has planned to name a prominent road near the United States of America's consulate as Donald Trump Avenue. Now, this area is called the Financial District in Hyderabad. Already, Hyderabad is known as the high-tech city, attracts not just national but often global talent as well. The road located adjacent to the U.S. Consulate General in Hyderabad is expected to be formally inaugurated later this month. State government is likely to decide this as part of a broader initiative to name key roads, junctions, public infrastructure and institutions as much. So is this about India-USA bond, homie? But considering this is coming in from the Telangana government, the state government is expected to communicate the decision to the MEA and relevant diplomatic authorities. Now, whether or not there's going to be a protest against it, will someone say, why Donald Trump Avenue, why not some other name? So let's go across to my colleague Bashir for the latest on that. As Abdul, as you're telling us about what precisely is this decision, tell us more. Why Donald Trump Avenue? What is the government saying? What is the official announcement suggesting?
3: Well, this government has gotten a strategy where in an attempt to name other roads and junctions with leading global corporations or prominent personalities to have a contribute to have them contributed to the economic and technical development, the Telangana government has come up with this particular initiative wherein they are now naming the road adjacent to the U.S. Consulate here in Hyderabad Financial District as the Donald Trump Avenue. Now, this is a decision that the talks have been done by the state government. That is what the sources have to say. Well, there's a procedure to it where the embassy, the Indian embassy, foreign affairs ministry has to be involved. There are other delegates who will be consulted, and then a decision will be taken on this naming of Donald Trump Avenue. But the state government is keen on this move. What they have to say is that the many junctions and places in the financial district or high-tech city will be in the future named with personalities such as Google Street, Microsoft Road, Wipro Junction, and infrastructure will be named after industrialists. Ratan Tata also is what the talks are right now ongoing.
1: And this is Indian legendary entrepreneurs. And apart from that, of course, for now, however, it's going to be a Donald Trump Avenue in Hyderabad. So Donald Trump clearly creating a lot of headlines when it comes to political news. But his decision can also create ripples in the stock markets, in the business field as much. So I'm all done with the political news right now. I want to go across to our Business Today editor, Abha Bakaya, for some business news. Abha, over to you.
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0: Let's take a winning streak for a third straight session. The Sensex up 500 points and Nifty hovers near 24,000. Optimism over the Iran-US peace framework lifting sentiment, while FMCG and IT stocks gain. Metal stocks under pressure. LNG-linked stocks GAIL and Petronet LNG will be in focus after Qatar said it can restore 50% of its LNG output within a month of the Strait of Hormuz reopening and ramp that up to 80% within 2 months, according to Bloomberg reports. Buying a cough syrup will now require a doctor's prescription. The center has removed syrups from the exempt medicines list, tightening drug sale norms and stepping up safety oversight following contamination concerns. Gold has delivered bumper returns for SGB investors. Starting today, holders of SGB 2021 Series 3 can redeem their bonds at 14,774 rupees per unit, with a 1 lakh rupee investment growing to nearly 3.2 lakh rupees. Delayed monsoon rains are beginning to impact India's Kharif season. Crop sowing is down 4% year-on-year at 8.46 million hectares, with pulses, oilseeds and cotton acreage seeing sharp declines amid a 32% rainfall deficit. A quick look at markets this afternoon, and we're seeing a fabulous trade. It's expiry today, but we're maintaining momentum after yesterday's hype and on the back of course, those peace stocks. The Nifty up today, 0.5% as well, 23988, just about at 24,000. And we were aiming for a close above that Nifty bank, looking solid. We're seeing buying across real estate, industrials, cement. So that entire pocket, mid-cap index also looking good. So the breadth of the market is also intact today. There you have it, 2% higher on the real estate index, for example. Abhishek Basu Malik joining us as well this afternoon. Abhishek, good to have you with us. Let me get a view from you on the markets and really what are you tracking as the next closing level, given that we're pretty much 2 points away from 24,000?
1: Yeah, good afternoon to you and all the viewers. I think, like you mentioned, 24,000 is a very important psychological mark. So I think everybody is sort of keen to see how quickly we are able to cross that and sustain over it. So that's the next level that I'm personally looking at on the short term. But over the long term, I think medium to long term, I think we are headed higher. Most of the problems that we were, the country was facing because of the Iran-US situation, closure of the Strait of Hormuz, that seems to be behind us. And I think that is also getting reflected in the market, the way the stocks are moving.
0: Okay. All right, on the gainers list, you must have noticed HCL Tech, and just marking that once again for you because of the Sarvam AI acquisition, and HCL Tech, of course, taking a majority chunk there. So that's why we're seeing the stock move up about 3.5%. Markets reacting very favorably to that announcement. Now, the government has tightened regulations on syrup-based medicines by removing them from Schedule K of the drugs rules. The move follows the concerns over contaminated cough syrups and drug safety and could make prescriptions mandatory for purchasing many syrup medicines. Neetu is with us. Neetu, the government has tightened these rules. Does this mean people will now need a prescription to buy these products? And what changes for consumers?
2: Yeah, Abha, so basically cough syrups containing any active, ingredient listed under the Schedule H or Schedule H1 will now need a prescription from a registered practitioner. So for our viewers, I'll explain it briefly that Schedule H medicines can only be sold on a prescription or from a medical practitioner. And while H1 scheduled drugs are basically subject to additional safeguards, like including stricter record keeping by the pharmacies. And, these pharmacies will have some sort of different requirements for maintaining these kind of medicines. So basically, the move is aimed at strengthening oversight and curbing indiscriminate use of these cough syrups, particularly those that may be habit-forming and addictive. There has been cases of misuse of these drugs. And the latest advisory is intended to encourage consumers to purchase these cough syrups on the advice of a healthcare professional rather than self-medication, which has also been a concern for some time. So, however, herbal medicines And the cough syrups that do not contain any active ingredients under Schedule H or Schedule H1 can still be prescribed, like Ayurvedic medications and all. They can be purchased from Zepto and Blinkit. However, the government is also saying that these online pharmacies and these Zepto and Blinkit e-commerce websites should also not be selling these medicines like that. And the government, as you said, that as the latest notification also removes the special exemption under Schedule K of the drugs rule. Earlier, this exemption allowed certain cough syrups to be sold in villages with a population of less than 1,000 without complying with the usual retail licensing requirements. But with this exemption now removed, such cough syrups will have to be sold and dispensed through duly licensed pharmacies, even in the smaller villages, Abba.
0: All right, Neetu, thanks for taking us through all the latest updates on that front. Now, Tata Motors, PV, has revealed big investments, about 33 to 35,000 crores over the next 5 years, looking at growth from SUV, CNG cars, e-vehicles, five new EV models in the pipeline by FY30. JLR is to maintain about an 18 billion GBP investment plan as well. That's big news coming in from Tata Motors. We've got a whole host of expansion plans. And remember, it's the PV division, in fact, that has been looking to restructure, to relaunch, and to really get things back on track. So they're looking to invest heavily in growth from SUV, CNG cars, e-vehicles, lots of new models in the pipeline, and JLR also to maintain its investment plan, a mega investment plan at that, $18 billion investment plan, 18 billion GBP investment plan that they're looking into as well. Let me get a quick call from you, Abhishek, on Tata Motors PV.
1: I think not only Tata Motors, but I think a lot of other auto companies are actually looking at launching number of hybrids, EVs, etc. I mean, I was just looking at a news report today that I was looking at Kia, Hyundai, Renault, Nissan, everybody is in the pipeline. They have hybrids, they have plug-in hybrids, EVs. So overall, this is a space where I'm expecting a large, lot of innovation to come in, lot of new models, and Tata Motors being, the larger player in the EV market space in India, I would expect them to continue to fight it out in terms of gaining more market share in that. So, lot of investments, not only from Tata Motors, but I would expect everybody else to, start jumping in from now on.
0: All right. Abhishek, that's a good insight coming in there on what we can expect from Tata Motors PV as well as the larger auto space. More breaking news for you on your screen. It's going to be easier for individuals now to invest abroad. Reports suggest that GIFT City route will be open for brokerages, and there will be a nod for Grow, Zerodha, Angel One and Upstocks. And this will be allowed in 2 to 3 months. The nod will address FOMO after the SpaceX listing. Clearly, there's been some amount of lobbying here. For more on this, we're joined by Nachiket Kelkar. Nachiket, what's brought on this decision?
3: Look, for Indians looking to diversify and invest in global markets, especially the US, the route has been open for some time. For instance, we had platforms like Appreciate or Vested Finance, which allowed you to international investing. It was not easy. What has happened over the last 1 year is the GIFT City, that is the International Financial Center of India, has introduced the Global Access Provider Framework, which enables brokers to set up operations in GIFT City and then access global markets. We had spoken to the NSE International Exchange recently, and the exchange had already started going live with this platform, and it had plans to allow access to 20 to 25 venues. So what we are now seeing is some of the top brokers in India, whether it's Zerodha, whether it's Grow, whether it's

0: enter markets where our knowledge, etc., is not that good, and especially after it has seen very, very large up moves. So time to be cautious actually, rather than be euphoric.
1: All right, wise words coming in there. Let's take that break. We're counting down to market closing. Just about 10 minutes to go. We'll just be back. Don't go away.

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9: Obviously, I cannot omit political stability, which you represent, Mr. Prime Minister, in India. And I congratulate you to the fact that you're the longest serving Prime Minister in India, because for 12 years in such a difficult environment, when you have so many political parties, it's such a comprehensive environment, this is like a political miracle, and I want to congratulate you to

0: Welcome back. Let's take a look at how markets are doing. We're 7 minutes to close and we've had a pretty decent day of trade. It looks like 24,000 is maybe a little elusive on close. We've just been at 23,988 but haven't managed to cross that. We've seen a strong day when it comes to market breadth and buying across banks and financials, FMCG, heavyweights, real estate, the realty index up over 2%. HCL Tech is definitely one of the big ones on the index. That's been moving the needle. And like I said, from FMCG to Tata Consumer, HUL, and of course, banking. So some of these pockets are looking particularly attractive. Abhishek, let me bring you in on some of the day's gainers and themes and what you're really watching out for. I think if I'm not wrong, apart from consumption, the market's also looking for fresh rotation and opportunities. And perhaps that's why areas like cement, real estate, I don't know how you're viewing it, but I feel that perhaps we might start to see some pickup in traction on industrial, cement, energy, and so forth.
1: Absolutely. I think one of the biggest dampeners was the cost of fuel for fuel intensive businesses like cement, etc. So once there is a price correction in crude that is happening, cement, etc. will tend to do better. So that is one very interesting area, that is there to look at. I am also looking at a completely different area, which is, tourism and hotels. What we are seeing is that the number of travelers going abroad has reduced in the last couple of months. And that is getting taken up by the larger hotel chains in the country. So, they could be benefiting from this trend of, domestic travelers moving around within the country. So that's another theme that we are looking at.
0: All right. Just looking at the broader markets also, I think we've got FACT, Coforge, Suzlon Energy, SBI Card, Prestige Estates. We'll pull up some of these names for you. FACT up 10%, Coforge, Suzlon, 4-5% gains coming in there. So some of these names are doing really well in today's markets. Now, a major regulatory crackdown. The ED is conducting search operations at 17 locations across New Delhi, Mumbai and Khandala related to a massive Yes Bank fraud case involving asset reconstruction companies engaged in circular transactions and money laundering. Former Yes Bank employees are also under the scanner. Divyesh is tracking the story on ground for us. Divyesh, take us through the latest allegations and really what the ED is saying at this point.
2: Well, the Enforcement Directorate is conducting searches at 17 locations in Mumbai, Khandala, New Delhi on locations of Suraksha Asset Reconstruction Company, Suraksha Realty Limited, a former employee's premises, a former employee of Yes Bank. His premises are being searched, and Khyati Developers, their premises are also being searched. Let me tell you that this case pertains to Maxstar Limited. So Yes Bank had given a loan to Maxstar. That loan was borrowed by Rakesh Vadhavan of SGIL, who was also part of Maxstar earlier in 2016-17, 17-18. He had borrowed around approximately 200 crore loan, but this loan was further given to handed over to Suraksha Asset Reconstruction Company, but the MD, the owners of Maxstar, the owners of the properties, did not get the refund or did not get the money back from the asset reconstruction company. And that is where they filed a case. They filed a case with the police. They filed a case with the Enforcement Directorate. And that is where they suspected that the asset reconstruction company and Yes Bank officials had colluded along with the earlier directors of Maxstar. And that is why Maxstar was duped of around 250 crores. And that is why this complaint was made. There is suspicion that there has been round-tripping of loans. The stressed assets which were sold or which were disposed of by the asset reconstruction company, the money that was gained from it, that was recovered from asset reconstruction, that was never paid back to Maxstar. And that is why this complaint has been made. That is why this case was registered. And this morning, since this morning, Enforcement Directorate is conducting searches at over 17 locations.
0: All right. Thanks for bringing us that on-ground report, Divyesh. We're almost at closing. I think we have time for one query. Parthiv Sharan from Jaipur has written in. Is it the right time to invest in infrastructure stocks? That's his question. And I'm just going to bung in one more question because we kind of spoke a little bit about infra with Abhishek. Kamaljeet Singh from Kanpur is also planning to invest 1 lakh in the AI theme. Which are the top 3 stocks to consider for a 1-year horizon? Abhishek, this is a more interesting question, I feel, because I'm not sure you can have a 1-year horizon. What's your view?
1: So, first of all, I think the number of opportunities in India with respect to the AI theme is actually very limited. We have some players who are associated with the data center place, but we don't have any listed entities who have who are foundationally working on AI. IT service companies are using AI, but I wouldn't call them AI plays. So unfortunately, we don't have any directly AI stocks that are available, and that sort of explains what you spoke about earlier. Of the interest, in the global markets, in the US markets for Indian investors, because, this is a space where we don't have to, listed players for people to invest in. So that's something that is a problem. Whether we can invest in infrastructure, obviously India is building out a lot of infrastructure. So it depends. And infrastructure is not a catch-all kind of an industry. You will have EPC players, you will have cement, you will have steel. So, you have to sort of concentrate on what exactly you are looking for. I would sort of look towards the steel manufacturers at this point in time and maybe some cement, especially in the north of India. So that would be where I would be sort of concentrating myself if I had to look at the infrastructure kind of basket.
0: We've got the closing bell as well. Let's take a quick look at how we're closing for the day. Nifty is up about 0.5% as expected. I think the big question is, did we manage to close 24,000 just below that mark? 141 points up for the day. But it looks like there's really no stopping it from here. Of course, consumption, banking, was all looking excited today. But we do have a few dark clouds with regards to the monsoons, cost pressures because of the war and on the commodity pack as well, which may lead to price pressures going forward. So keep an eye on that. Real estate was a star of the day. IT as well, largely led by HCL Tech. These were the pockets that were on fire in today's session. Advance decline ratio wasn't as gung-ho as yesterday, but advances still outpaced the declines in today's session. So banks, including PSU banks, FMCG majors, financials, even ONGC actually was up today, despite what we're seeing on crude prices. It actually was back up about 2-odd%. Tech or IT, HCL Tech in particular, some of the mid-cap plays, there you have it, 3.5% for HCL Tech. Tata Consumer, once again, from the consumer pack. So these were the pockets that were looking particularly active, and real estate was the other one that the markets had really found in favor today. Now, if you have any questions about investments, mutual funds, SIPs, stocks, or gold-related queries, do send them in on the number on your screen. Don't forget to tune in tomorrow morning. We'll be back with all the market opening action and wait to see where we move from here and from these levels. Thanks for watching.
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0: ठिकाणी आलेले आहेत।
1: What was supposed to be a show of unity has turned into a nightmare for Uddhav Thackeray. Desperate to prove his flock intact, Thackeray called an emergency meeting at Mathoshri on Sunday, but out of 9 MPs, 5 did not attend. Sanjay Jadhav, Sanjay Deshmukh, Om Raje Nibbalkar, Bhav Saheb Vagchure and Nagesh Patil Ashtikar skipped the face-to-face huddle. The Shiv Sena UBT leadership rushed to control damage, claiming the missing leaders are present virtually at the meet. But sources say Thackeray could only get through to one MP online. Incidentally, these same leaders had earlier given Aditya Thackeray's birthday bash a miss. Amid reports of another rebellion, Thackeray has issued an ultimatum to the absentees: explain yourself to the loyal workers immediately.
2: Shinde. भाजपचे लोक असे उपद्रव करत असतात, या क्षणी हे सगळे खासदार शिवसेनेबरोबर आहेत, त्याच्यामुळे काय तुमचं जे कुठलं ऑपरेशन वगैरे होतं ते फुस्स। आता आम्ही ऑपरेशन वुल्फ करू ना,
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5: 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The next 48 hours will reveal whether the tiger still rules the jungle or NDA has successfully cornered its prey. With camera person Mahesh More, myself Ritvik Bhalekar for India Today, Mumbai.
6: The entire focus will be on resetting the relationship. Much has happened, lot has happened in past 16 months. We have seen the turbulent phases of India-US ties, be it the reciprocal tariff, be it the issue of H-1B visa, the immigration policy of President Donald Trump and his administration. And in fact, the entire gamut of relationship will be on agenda for President Donald Trump and Prime Minister Narendra Modi to review. But certainly, since both the leaders will be meeting after a gap of 16 months, and in fact, they will be meeting at a very crucial juncture when Iran-US deal is being signed, the way Strait of Hormuz is likely to get opened, and in fact, how that entire area, especially the Indo-Pacific.
7: You're watching India Today Television. 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
8: Top news coming in is with regard to Prime Minister Narendra Modi. Remember, India has been invited as a partner to the G7 summit, even though, of course, India is not a permanent member of the G7, but is regularly invited as a special partner nation. And India is representing the interests of the developing nations primarily, therefore becoming a voice of the countries usually are seen to be sidelined. That's PM Modi reaching the G7 summit venue. Earlier, the visual was from the Geneva airport. In fact, that's the visual on your screen right now from the Geneva airport. But the stage is set clearly for the crucial G7 meeting in France. And what is going to be the highlight here? It's going to be PM Modi meeting US President Donald Trump. That's the shot now. That's the visual coming in from the G7 summit. Meeting all the global leaders who have arrived, delegations interacting with Prime Minister Modi. And what a moment, really, for India. Remember that India has received a seat at the table as a guest country, sure. But this includes the fact that this is the 8th consecutive year that India has been invited And that also speaks highly of how a country, even though not a permanent member nation, is for 8 years being regularly invited to the, as they are called, the all-powerful G7 summit. India has participated, though, in the summit earlier as well, just to let you know, about 13 times in total. There have been invitations consistently, but since 2019, each year, India has made a presence. This is because, one, remember, India is a growing economic power. We are being seen in the top five world economies right now, and that is where India's presence is felt. There is, of course, how India attempts to be the global South voice, that we may be a developing nation, but the rise that we have shown for the country at the world stage is being noticed for one and all, and therefore for other countries like ours or toward the Asian belt, other countries, our neighbour nations, we can all be represented by India. So not simply a voice, but a leader voice. But this is also about key partnership. India is vital for whether it's mediation, for managing global challenges. There is the artificial intelligence issue that India has often been seen as a leader as or a participant of this the change that we have seen with AI, whether it's climate change, startups, all of that and more is how India's invitation can be seen as a global game changer. Now, remember, India is not depending on secondary sources for this big, big meeting coming in from France. India Today is on the ground in France, where the summit is currently ongoing. India Today Global Editor Pranay Upadhyay is currently reporting from the beautiful country of France. A little envy there with you, Pranay. You are, I'm sure, at a beautiful location somewhere in France right now. So tell us about what is the venue looking like in Evian, where Prime Minister Modi has arrived. What is the mood like? And how do you see India's presence? This is, do you think, just being invited as a guest country? Or can India in any way project or contribute to the G7 summit? Pranay.
6: I must tell you, Pooja, absolutely serene and scenic setting of Alps.
8: Yes.
6: Because of the city of Evian, where the AQI is just 60 or 65. At best. So certainly, your lungs say thank
8: Feeling
6: you to you
8: hundreds, when you are here. You had to mention that it's in a double digit, possibly even single for France. Please go ahead.
6: But absolutely, a very significant and important meeting of the G7 grouping. And in fact, India's presence is also quite significant, especially at a time when the G7 grouping is meeting to discuss the global crisis, the economic crisis, the oil crisis, the energy problems. In fact, President Donald Trump has given a big sigh of a big relief to G7 grouping and at least this G7 summit, because Iran and United States are likely to sign a deal, on Friday on 19th after the conclusion of this G7 summit. But Prime Minister Narendra Modi's participation in this G7 is going to be significant in terms of India's prominence as an important dialogue partner. And in fact, after the G7 meeting, you can very well, understand the importance of India's presence here by the factor that this time France has extended an invitation to India to become part of all the G7 track processes, the foreign ministers' meeting, finance ministers' meeting. India has participated even at the Sherpa level in the G7 track of meeting. But besides that, Prime Minister Narendra Modi will be discussing about, as a representative of world's most, populous country, as world's largest democracy, and also a fastly growing economy. What are the economic interests? How this economic grouping can work effectively, how the Bretton Woods institutions, the institutions of global governance need to be reformed. And this is the time when they are most required the most. Besides that, the energy crisis is going to be a very important factor. And in fact, just after a while, Prime Minister Modi, as you can see, has arrived at the G7 venue. And after a while, there is going to be a very important meeting of the G7 dialogue partners, as well as the GCC countries, the Gulf countries, because this meeting is going to discuss about the energy crisis, how that energy disruption can be resolved, the Strait of Hormuz after the opening of the Strait of Hormuz after this Iran-United States deal, how the energy disruption can be sorted out. So these are the important areas. And obviously, these are the important issues of discussion, not only for Prime Minister Narendra Modi, but also for the G7 grouping. India not only represent the world's most populous country, but also one of the largest energy buyer. And therefore, this meeting is going to be very important. And besides that, Prime Minister Modi is not only representing India as a dialogue partner, but he's also representing as as BRICS chair as well, because BRICS and G7 are often compared and often treated as rival to each other. But Prime Minister Narendra Modi and India's presence at the G7 summit clearly shows that how India manages the relationship. Indian diplomacy balances this geopolitics. On one side, we have been part of this G7
8: India
6: process.
8: India is being invited consistently for 8 years now to the G7 summit. Is there also a growing voice that that India should become a permanent member nation here? How is India pushing forth? Because at a time like this, when we're seeing the kind of global world order change, do you think India can play a role bigger than just on the guest table?
6: Absolutely. There are many, many voices coming, not exactly from the G7 member state, but certainly many analysts feel that for the effective governance and for the effective, working of the G7, that need to be expanded. Countries like India, and not only about the G7, about the other groupings as well. This reality or the globe, the institution should be able to reflect the current reality of the world, be it the United Nations, be it, other institutions of global governance. They should include India at the highest level because India is the world's largest populous country. India is one of the fastest growing economy. And India's voice matters as far as the global south is concerned. No problem of the world can be resolved without the help of India. And that is the significance
8: question
6: of India.
8: Question before I let you go off. I understand there's a lot of activity happening there. What is the itinerary like in the next few hours? Because I understand Modi-Trump meeting is tomorrow. But what happens right away?
6: Currently, as I mentioned, that French presidency will be hosting a meeting of dialogue partners, GCC member countries, along with the Gulf nations. As you can see that, UAE's president, Sheikh Mohammed bin Zayed Al Nahyan is here. Qatar's Amir is here. Saudi Arabia is also being represented. And various other GCC countries are being represented here at G7. So there will be an extended meeting of these dialogue partners along with the GCC countries to discuss about the energy crisis, about the energy issue. Besides that, there is a working lunch. And after that, there will be an evening event at the GCC, at the G7 summit. And besides that, there will also be a subsequent meeting at the bilateral level. Prime Minister Narendra Modi is likely to hold meeting with the Prime Minister of United Kingdom, Keir Starmer, Prime Minister Mark Carney of Canada. And besides that, he will also be holding a meeting with the UAE President, Sheikh Mohammed bin Zayed Al Nahyan. Okay. So these are the important lineup of meeting, bilateral engagement of Prime Minister Modi.
8: That will also be interesting, meeting these leaders of the Gulf countries as well, because that's where we share a strong friendship and bond too. Thank you very much. Pranay Upadhyay is constantly reporting from France. He's going to tell us everything that we need to know. And we're not depending on an outside source, but our very own to help us understand why this is such a significant meeting. It is the G7. India consistently being invited as a guest country. How can India contribute? We'll be tracking that and more. I'm heading to a very short break. Stay tuned when I return at 4 p.m. from India Today's busy and bustling newsroom to tell you all about what's happening at the border and beyond.
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12: 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Two taps later, Claire says nope to the charge and Wells Fargo is on the case. However you make money work, Wells Fargo can work with that.
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16: की ताकत नहीं है, ईडी सीबीआई की ताकत है। हमारे पास आएगी सरकार, हमारे पास ईडी सीबीआई होगी तो ये लोग रहेंगे, उनकी पार्टी रहेगी, उनकी भी पार्टी नहीं रहेगी। हमारी पार्टी के, कांग्रेस के, एनसीपी के, तृणमूल के सभी डरपोक लोग बीजेपी में गए हैं, भगोड़े। वहां से भी भागेंगे सरकार बदलेगी तो। कौन सा ऑपरेशन ये लोग कर रहे? ऑपरेशन ऐसा नहीं होता है, हमने बहुत बड़े बड़े ऑपरेशन किए हैं।
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18: Absolutely. Not only Russia, but other partners of India would also be keenly watching this meeting, because this is the meeting between two important economies. This would be the meeting of leaders from two big democracies. So certainly, all eyes will be there on this big meeting of Prime Minister Modi and US President Donald Trump. But as far as India's relation with Russia is concerned, India and Russia share a special privileged strategic partnership. In fact, in September 2026, Russian President Vladimir Putin is also expected to visit India for the BRICS summit. India is current chair of BRICS. President Donald Trump might have had, or might be having a different opinion about BRICS, but India has expressed and maintained its contribution, its commitment as far as the BRICS partnership is concerned. So India has emerged as a big balancer of the geopolitics. And in fact, as far as the energy relation is concerned, India has always maintained that a country of India's size, a country of India's population, it is very important for India to maintain and to ensure its energy security. And Russia has always been an important partner for India, be it India's defense relationship or India's energy supply relation is concerned. But India has diversified its energy sources. Currently, India is buying oil and energy supplies, energy sources, sourcing its energy from almost 41 countries. And India's oil purchase from United States, from Venezuela, from Nigeria to Russia, various other countries, India is ensuring its energy security. And India has, unequivocally, and India has always maintained that it is paramount to ensure the energy security for India. And in fact, there cannot be any compromise with that.

0: Welcome back to Yeah, That's a Pepper Thing. First up, we've got Harrison wrapping his Dr. Pepper in a tiny quilt so it feels at home. Oh, how tender. That's a Pepper Thing! And over to Becca, who's whispering affirmations to her can.
1: You're sweet. You're unique. You're the best thing I ever poured over ice.
0: She swears it makes it taste better. It's not a science thing, but it's a Pepper Thing! Why do they all do it? All for that sweet, delicious, truly one-of-a-kind taste of Dr. Pepper. It's a Pepper Thing!
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10: कि वैश्विक संस्थानों को 21वीं सदी की वास्तविकताओं और चुनौतियों के अनुरूप खुद को रीडिफाइन करना होगा. इस विषय पर हम वैश्विक प्रयासों को सशक्त बनाने की दिशा में काम करेंगे.
11: So Apple WWDC 2026 has indeed come to a conclusion, and lots of updates coming in for Apple users. The biggest of them all is the new Siri AI, which a lot of Apple users will definitely look forward to. Siri gets a completely redefined look and also becomes more contextual, more intuitive. Apple intelligence also gets more closely knitted into the entire ecosystem, and that's something that Apple users will definitely appreciate, because now Google's integration is going to make your overall experience much better. Some child control, let's say you have minors using Apple devices and also exposed to the Apple ecosystem, well, parents can control some of these features now and have a closer look of what their child is doing when they're using Apple ecosystem and devices. So these are some of the updates that have come in from WWDC 2026. But again, the biggest announcement is around how Apple intelligence is now becoming smarter, more intuitive, and more useful for a lot of the users who are not only on the iPhone but also across different devices. So yes, big updates coming in for all of the Apple users, and something to look forward to. Now these features, as Apple said, will be rolled out in the coming months. It's not going to come immediately, but yes, developers will be able to test out some of the features and find bugs if there are any. So yes, I feel that this WWDC was more about polishing some of the existing features and making AI genuinely useful, and also making sure that the data that the users have stays protected, stays behind private cloud and also on the device, so that other, well, they say that other AI devices can exploit your data. That's something that's not happening in the Apple ecosystem. So yes, big updates coming in from Apple WWDC 2026, and lots to look forward to for Apple users in the coming months.
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13: Good evening and welcome, ladies and gentlemen. I'm Pooja Shali. From India Today's newsroom, always busy and bustling, ready to tell you what's happening at the border and beyond, I want to tell you now the top headlines coming in at 4. Let's begin. Top story coming in. Prime Minister Modi arrives at the G7 meet venue in Evian, France. India at the table of global powers. Countdown to PM Modi, Trump, Milan tomorrow. That will be after 16 months, but getting ready for Modi, Macron, Milan. Sena's Netas big remark says 7 Uddhav MPs are in touch with the Shiv Sena. Claims Operation Trigger will be over by monsoon session. Uddhav's big message, doors are open. If they want to go, let them go. Massive setback for Mamata Banerjee. Loading speaker may recognize TMC rebels. Speaker's nod to save Lok Sabha membership of the rebels. 20 of 28 TMC MPs break away. Mamata camp may be reduced to just 8 MPs. Government cracks down on Telegram app ahead of the re-NEET exam. Telegram faces temporary curbs for cheating fear. Centre moves to protect NEET examination integrity. Air Force choppers, aircrafts are going to airlift the NEET question papers. News from Karnataka, D.K. Shivkumar faces flak from own minister and opposition. D.K. Shivkumar Mantri Jarakholi slams his tech city dream, says project cannot be a burden on the government. H.D. Kumaraswamy says nexus between government and real estate, claims fertile land will be lost due to the project. Three cases of minor-age sexual assaults in Tamil Nadu. TN BJP chief Nayanar says 20 sex assaults, 15 POXO cases in 2 days. Seeking answers from Vijay on three-year-old's death. Is Tamil Nadu going lawless after under Chief Minister Vijay? Nagpur conversion video shocker. A married woman allegedly forcibly being converted. On camera, she's seen restrained and crying, "Let me go." Accused Ayaz and Amin allegedly drugged, blackmailed and raped the woman. One cleric, Hazrat, is on the run.

0: The top story at 4 p.m. on India Today, coming in from France. Prime Minister Narendra Modi has landed and arrived in Evian, France. This is where the G7 summit is being organized. Global leaders from the all-powerful seven nations, as it's called, have arrived as well. It's going to be, of course, the highlight will be first, the Macron-Modi Milan in just a short while. But also tomorrow, in the next 24 hours, you'll see the meeting, the bilateral that's expected, that is between, on the sidelines though, of course, of the G7, between US President Donald Trump and our Prime Minister Narendra Modi. He's meeting, of course, the delegates, the Indian representatives at the G7. But this is going to be very interesting. And I want just to point out to the viewer, India is not a permanent member of the G7. But it has been invited as a guest country this time. And for the past 8 years, since 2019, India has been consistently invited as a guest nation to the G7. And why is that? Why not other countries as many times? One of the reasons for that is, and India in total has attended 13 times in the past few decades, the reason is India's growing economic power. We have seen that India has been, consecutively has seen a rise when it comes to the top world economies. It's also with respect to how India has become not just a voice, but a leader voice, a voice of Global South, a voice for developing nations, a voice not just for Asia, but also when it comes to even the African nations that India has pushed for to be included either in the G20 or even as guest nations when it comes to close to G7 countries as well. And therefore, at this point, India is being seen as a country that can become a partner. It may not be seen among the developed countries, but definitely when it comes to the economies of the world, stability, rise, all of that, India finds itself at the table. Look at that. Visuals coming in from the G7 summit about the top leaders who have started to arrive. The big focus, of course, will be President Trump and Prime Minister Modi there as well. Look at the live visuals also coming in. A short while ago, Prime Minister Modi arrived at the venue, but the ones you see on the right side of your screen, President Donald Trump, President Emmanuel Macron. Let's just dip in for a while to the voices coming from that area.
1: Two guys that couldn't be beaten in both camps.
0: Interesting. Remember the top seven countries that presently are there. And that shows perhaps how the world powers together have gathered at the G7 summit. Just to tell you that the G7, which is called the Group of Seven, are major seven countries that are more industrialized, as they are called. So which are these countries? Of course, the United States of America, France, which is the host right now, the United Kingdom, Japan, Canada, Germany, Italy. So these are the seven countries. Handshakes and greetings are happening. The focus, of course, will be on the U.S. president. And why is that? In the backdrop of the West Asia war, where Donald Trump appears to have said a peace deal has been signed, it will be officially signed on Friday, if all goes through. But already we see that Israel has been bombing Lebanon, even now. So therefore, what kind of a peace deal has been achieved? And what will be the consequences of that? So the G7, while has been extending the guest list, India continues to be a part of it. And that is where the grouping, where India may not be at this table. However, it definitely, as a guest member nation, has consistently been a part of important nations. Let's just go across to the voices coming in from on the ground. It appears President Macron is saying,
2: could you have a look?
0: Let's just dip into that. Now, interestingly, amid all of that, remember, South Africa has not been invited this time, otherwise seen as a regular guest. So what exactly happened? We are told that India, since 2019, considered to be an important guest nation, has been invited again this time. We are waiting for further clarity on what is really the itinerary of it. But it's going to be, of course, we can understand that for Donald Trump to meet Prime Minister Modi during the G7 summit, that, of course, will be the big highlight. These are, of course, the starting welcoming visuals and music that we can see on your screen, a formal promotional video. Prime Minister Modi, when he participates in that high-level working session and has been invited as a guest country, the theme of that high-level session is forging new partnership and rebuilding international solidarity. So that, of course, is going to be very crucial. Let's try and understand this more. I'm joined in by our foreign affairs editor, Geeta Mohan, recently having returned from Russia and to tell us what's happening at the G7. Geeta, India consistently, you have to give credit to the country being invited for, since 2019, 8 times now, as a guest nation. How important is this G7 going to be for India and why?
2: Well, Pooja, every G7 at this point in time, when you're seeing a huge geopolitical tectonic shift, is very important. India has been a very important member of the global bloc, so to say. And since Manmohan Singh, we've seen India participate at the G7 summits. And this time around, we're looking at consecutive year after year invitations for India. Clearly shows the importance the developed world attaches to India. And India's participation, therefore, is important in the decisions that are taken. They're not there in the main plenary of the G7 leaders, but in all the other meetings and conversations, India participates, and the focus certainly is going to be on the conflicts, supply disruptions, the fact that there needs to be alternatives, a resilient supply chain, energy crisis, very, very important at this point in time for us, Pooja, the fact that there is going to be a deal finally between Iran and the United States of America,
0: if that happens
2: in Geneva, that will really ease the energy tension and shock that the world is facing.
0: And if the strait is going to be not be blocked
2: on
0: anymore.
2: On the sidelines of G7, every time, Pooja, you'll see Prime Minister Narendra Modi engage all the world leaders. So there are going to be bilaterals after bilaterals with all the leaders. He started and began with the French president. And now at the G7, on the sidelines of the G7, he's going to meet all the others.
0: How do you think, Geeta, India should go ahead with its projection as an image? Because we're not just seen as a guest member. We are becoming a voice of Global South, voice even for developing nations, whether in Asia or Africa. But we've also had recently 3 Indian sailors who lost their life in a conflict zone. We've had the tariff war with Trump. We had had claims of Trump saying, I mediated and ended the India-Pakistan conflict. So how do you think India can best project itself to say, we're a partner, we're not just a voice that's there on the table?
2: I think that came with the kind of messaging that you saw by President Trump when the Bharatiya Janata Party won elections over here, elections, particularly West Bengal. Never has a president congratulated Prime Minister Modi on a state election win. Correct. I mean, national elections for sure, but state elections. So you are seeing that this is a man and this is a government that's here to stay. So stability is an engagement, and that certainly will come through in the conversations as well. But there are tough issues, and President Trump is unlike other presidents in the past in America, where they really thought of India not just as a partner, but a force to reckon with. For Trump, it's very different. It's transactional, my way or the high.
0: But he's good with Prime Minister Modi as at an individual level also.
2: Yes, but also, in the same breath, he can also be insulting. We've seen that in the past with his tweets. And that clearly is something that everybody's very careful of. So Prime Minister Modi will move with caution, but firmness as well in terms of messaging, trade, tariff, visas, H-1B is a very important issue for India, as also the issue of the Strait of Hormuz and the attack on a vessel with Indian crew, where 3 sailors lost their lives.
0: How do you see India on a table like this? We are talking about all-powerful nations, so to say, in quotes, as G7 is called. Do you think India is rising to that position Why is that? Why do you think, let's say, South Africa hasn't been invited this time? So why do you think India is consistently getting that invitation on the table?
2: Okay, South Africa is a different story altogether.
0: Okay.
2: Just South Africa has not been invited because that would have been a massive issue for America. Trump and South Africa, they have had a spat for some time. And the reason why we saw during the G20 also, President Trump said he'll not be attending any events in South Africa. Mm. And South Africa also boycotted quite a few of the events. So it's also keeping diplomacy in mind that France has been very, very careful about who they're inviting, who they're not. Mm. They don't want problem with guest countries. And therefore, we're seeing South Africa. South Africa is a country that has taken a very strong position on Gaza.
0: Okay.
2: So it's a very different story altogether. But India has been consistent in engaging these countries, in engaging the world leaders, and ensuring that they move forward on things that not only matter for India, but the region and the globe as well.
0: And managing friendship, whether it's with Palestine or Israel, Russia or Ukraine, so it's kept that balance, perhaps one of the reasons I would like to believe that.
2: Perhaps one of the reasons, but also the fact that it has also ensured that the focus when it comes to bilateral with a country is not diverted because of other issues.
0: Sometimes
2: that can
0: And with Donald Trump, one never knows what he may say.
2: Exactly. Sometimes that might invite criticism, but most of the times you're seeing diplomacy at play where they're at least able to engage and have a conversation.
0: Appreciate you joining us, Geeta Mohan, with all the latest, what's happening across the world. The focus, of course, will be tomorrow. Donald Trump meets Prime Minister Modi, the US President, the Prime Minister of India, where Donald Trump has said, my dear friend Modi, even when tariff war was happening. So I want you to take a look at this report about what will that highlight mean, whether it's Howdy Modi, whether it's Namaste Trump, and all of this on the sidelines of the G7. Let's take a look at this.
3: Prime Minister Modi is a friend of mine, and he's doing a very good job.
4: My friend, a friend of India, a great American president, Mr. Donald Trump.
5: For nearly a decade, one diplomatic equation has remained remarkably consistent, even when Washington changed governments. Narendra Modi and Donald Trump have met 8 times across 2 Trump presidencies. From stadium spectacles to White House summits, their camaraderie has often outlasted policy disagreements. The Modi-Trump story began in 2017 at the White House. A first meeting marked by hugs, handshakes, and a clear strategic signal, India was no longer just a regional partner, but a key player in America's Indo-Pacific calculus. What followed was a diplomatic blitz. 8 meetings, multiple summits, and 2 mega political spectacles. First came Howdy Modi in Houston in 2019, where over 50,000 people watched the two leaders share a stage, turning diplomacy into a stadium event. Months later, Trump returned to attend Ahmedabad's Namaste Trump, where another massive crowd witnessed a partnership increasingly defined by optics and strategy in equal measure. But beyond the photo ops, the relationship delivered tangible outcomes. Defense ties expanded from Predator drones to Apache helicopters and discussions around F-35 fighter jets. Trade remained a point of friction, but both sides kept talking. Counter-terror cooperation deepened. Pakistan found itself repeatedly under scrutiny, and technology, from 5G to AI and nuclear energy, all became the new frontier of engagement. Now the two leaders meet again on the sidelines of the G7 in France. But the meeting comes after 16 months of turbulence in ties between the two countries. From tariff battles and claims of diplomatic intervention to growing tensions in the West Asia. But the message remains familiar. Washington may change administrations, yet New Delhi remains central to America's strategic playbook.
6: भारत अमेरिका संबंधों प्रगाढ़ बनाने में, उसको एक नई ऊंचाई देने में और व्यापकता देने में.
5: Modi-Trump partnership has often been described as personal diplomacy at its most visible. 8 meetings later, the relationship is no longer just about two leaders. It's about two countries that don't always agree, often negotiate hard, but keep finding reasons to stay in the same room. And in geopolitics, that's often the most important deal of all. Bureau Report, India Today.
0: The U.S. President Donald Trump is at it again. He is warning Iran and stated very categorically that the only thing that Trump is clear about is that Iran should not have a nuclear weapon. The U.S. President making it absolutely clear that his agenda is one, and that is that Iran will not have a nuclear weapon, he's added, and I want to just quote him here. They're not going to buy it, they're not going to do anything with it, and if they do, they suffer unbelievable consequences. The consequences are the ultimate consequences that they are going to face, that they will never have a nuclear weapon. So quintessential Trump statement, not really going across as a statesman quote, but what his heart and mind clearly, immediately the first thought that he's put against Iran, and he has said that the only thing that really matters is Iran will never have a nuclear weapon, and it says it loud and clear, they're not going to develop it.
3: But the one thing that's happening that's of note, frankly, the only thing that really matters to me, is Iran will never have a nuclear weapon. And it says it loud and clear. They're not going to develop it. They're not going to buy it. They're not going to do anything with it. And if they do, they suffer unbelievable consequences. Not just a little bit, like, I won't even tell you the consequences, but the consequences are the ultimate consequences. And with that being said, I hope we have a very good relationship. But the biggest thing is they will not have a nuclear weapon. And that's the reason I got in, and that's the reason I agreed to sign. I never cared about regime change. It's never a part, but I guess you have regime change because you know better than anybody. The first group, they're all dead. The second group, they're dead. A part of the third group is gone. And we're dealing with people that I think are very rational people. I mean, they were nice to deal with. They were strong people, smart people. I think actually they're smarter than the first and second group, but they're not radicalized, and they're, you know, looking to help their country. So again, I don't believe the regime change. You know, I've watched.
0: So Donald Trump already making a statement there, while of course at the G7 the focus will be how these seven countries, or the group of seven as it is called, are going to ensure that they come together on the table and go ahead as a strong force for the country. But here's what Trump has said, no less, on Israel as well. Remember, with the peace deal set to be signed, and for Trump, clearly it's going to be very personal. He wants to, of course, coincide it with his 80th birthday as

0: Hezbollah. They will do a better job rather than Israel bombed Lebanon and Beirut. Israel has been fighting Hezbollah for too long. Too many people are being killed. You don't have to knock down an apartment every time you're looking for somebody. And there are not a lot of people in those apartments. They're not all Hezbollah, I can tell you. So let's listen into what Donald Trump has said. First, he made a remark on Iran and now over Israel with regard to this.
1: Israel's fighting Hezbollah too long and too many people are being killed. And you don't have to knock down an apartment house every time you're looking for somebody, because there are a lot of people in those apartment houses, and they're not all Hezbollah, that I can tell you. And I suggested to Israel to let Syria take care of Hezbollah, because to be honest with you, I think they'd do a better job of doing it.
0: So that's the big news coming in. Donald Trump already making news at the G7. I want to bring in Foreign Affairs Editor Geeta Mohan. Geeta, let's go one by one. First, what he said about Iran. He's saying, I'm very clear, I don't want them to have the weapons. Now, many would say the kind of high-handedness that comes with the United States of America and the statements they make about other countries. But this is going to be the focus of the peace deal. What are you hearing from Iran? Are they on board with it? How is Lebanon a part of it? Tell us more.
2: Well, it's quite interesting because, you know, Iran has been maintaining, Pooja, that they never wanted to build a nuclear weapon. Now, whatever the world says, whatever Iran has been saying, the position that Iran has maintained for a very long time is that they never were planning on building a nuclear weapon.
0: Okay.
2: And the MOU that is going to be signed is an initial MOU. The real nuclear talks will take place after the MOU is signed for the next 60 days, where they're going to go into the brass tacks of what this nuclear conversation is going to be and what the deal on the ground is going to be. The Iranian side is also very clear that they have a right, like many countries do, to have a nuclear power for civil nuclear purposes, which means energy.
0: Hmm.
2: And energy security, even for oil-rich nations, is very important. So that conversation is going to happen after. So what President Trump is saying and talking about in terms of nuclear weapons is something that Iran completely agrees with, because Iran says, we've been saying it from day one, we do not wish to possess nuclear weapons.
0: Can we also play again now what Trump has said about toward the peace deal, but about Lebanon, about Israel, about Hezbollah? Let's play that out and then we'll go back to Geeta to help us understand what is Trump saying when he says, let Syria take care of it.
1: Israel's fighting Hezbollah too long and too many people are being killed. And you don't have to knock down an apartment house every time you're looking for somebody, because there are a lot of people in those apartment houses and they're not all Hezbollah, that I can tell you. And I suggested to Israel to let Syria take care of Hezbollah, because to be honest with you, I think they'd do a better job of doing it.
0: Just one quick point here. When he says Syria, let it take care of it, of the Hezbollah, what do you think he's trying to come at? He's trying to tell Israel not to interfere.
2: He's telling Israel that Al-Shara, who is now a friend, will do a better job because the deal will completely collapse, Pooja, should Israel come out with another attack on Lebanon. So Iran is going to retaliate.
0: Peace deal is the focus for Donald
2: Absolutely.
0: Trump. Will he be able to go through with it this time, or is it going to collapse yet again? No ceasefire. The war continues. We'll be tracking that and more. I have more news coming in with regard to what's happening, especially because the Ukrainian president... All right, it's the focus here now at the G7, where U.S. President Donald Trump is meeting the Ukrainian president Volodymyr Zelensky. The key meeting being held on the sidelines of the G7 summit. Donald Trump has said Russia should make a deal. Russia has lost tremendous numbers of people, so has Ukraine. Last month, they lost 35,000 soldiers between the two of them. This is on a monthly basis. And it's crazy what's going on there. We had a meeting and I spoke with President Putin on Sunday. So clearly, U.S. President continues to want to act as a mediator here. In saying U.S. President Donald Trump meeting Ukrainian President Zelensky, key meeting held on the sidelines of the G summit. Trump says Russia should make a deal. It's lost tremendous number of people, so has Ukraine.

0: about what's happening. You know, Davsena, you would think that their dark days were over. But are the remaining MPs with Uddhav Sena, the UBT Sena, are they set to leave too? And leave to where? After a very short break.
1: You are watching India Today.
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5: Zone. Amid the controversy, the BJP questioned Congress leader Rahul Gandhi, reminding him of his recent Nicobar Island undersea diving and taking up the green cause. BJP questioned Rahul's silence and accused him of double standards on environment. Chief Minister DK Shivakumar, however, has strongly defended the project and countered BJP's charge of nexus with builders. According to the Karnataka government, the AI city will boost investment, create jobs and strengthen the state's position as a leader in AI-driven development. But support for protesting farmers who are up in arms over land loss is also coming from sections of the film industry. DK Shivakumar, who earlier claimed that Prime Minister Modi appreciated the project and its vision, remains determined to push ahead with what he calls a dream initiative. The BJP had warned DKS against dragging the PM's name for what it called the Chief Minister's personal project. However, the opposition has alleged that a real estate nexus is driving the township project. Opposition leaders have also warned of legal action and intensified protests if the government proceeds without addressing environmental and farmers' concerns. With Sagai Raj, Bureau Report, India Today.

time harm your baby's brain. A new AIMS study raises a serious red flag, linking early screen exposure in infants to autism-like signs by the age of 3. Experts say, ideally, no screen should be given before 18 months and best avoid it till the age of 3. Well, the concern isn't just screens. It's what they replace. They replace eye contact, talking, play, and human connection. Sounds familiar, doesn't it? Well, it's widely being seen as the cases of digital autism seem to be increasing. These early years, especially the first 1,000 days, are critical for brain development. Too much screen time may disrupt how a child learns to communicate and interact. Doctors say screens don't directly cause autism, but excessive early exposure may increase the risk. So before handing over that phone to calm your child, pause, think, because for a growing brain, nothing beats human interaction.

Days after the Congress party ditched the Dravida Munaitra Kazhagam joining hands with the TVK in Tamil Nadu, DMK mouthpiece Murasoli has once again slammed Rahul Gandhi of the India bloc. It is called Rahul Gandhi immature, accusing him of lacking integrity. DMK also alleging that Congress with Rahul Gandhi's backing has backstabbed the party. Operation Tiger in Maharashtra. Union Minister Pratap Rao Jadhav has openly invited UBT Sena MPs to defect into the Shiv Sena fold. Shiv Sena has claimed around 7 UBT Sena MPs are in touch with them and that Operation Tiger was in the final stage. While Uddhav Thackeray has said those who want to leave can leave, Sanjay Raut has dismissed the defection buzz, saying its MPs are loyal and with the party. Ahead of the re-NET examination, the central government temporarily banning Telegram application in India on the recommendation of the National Testing Agency. The NTA has claimed that fraudsters were using Telegram to sell fake papers and spread misinformation. The NET retest is scheduled on 21st June.

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1: Hello and welcome. You're watching 5 Live with me, Suesha Samant. On the show today, our big focus story is, yes, NTA's crisis of credibility, because in the latest move, they've decided to block Telegram, the app that was also responsible, had several flaws when it came to glitches and, of course, paper leak that has happened in the past. And the other conversion video that has shocked the entire nation. The video that has emerged from Nagpur on that woman who was forcibly converted. She was drugged, she was raped until her husband finally filed that complaint. And now this is coming in as a huge shocker. We'll get you this and a lot more through this edition. First, a quick check of the top headlines we're tracking for you, Nisa. Prime Minister Narendra Modi has arrived at Evian-le-Bain in France ahead of the G7 summit that has just commenced. The Prime Minister, who is set to be formally welcomed by French President Emmanuel Macron, shortly before his planned bilaterals with the heads of state of Canada, UK and the UAE. This, of course, is ahead of his much-awaited meeting that is to happen with US President Donald Trump tomorrow. The first meeting between the two leaders in 16 months. Meanwhile, the centre is taking no chances ahead of the NEET re-exam that is to happen on the 21st of June. It has cracked down on the messaging app Telegram, temporarily blocking the app till the 22nd of June and restricting some of its features till the 30th of June. Meanwhile, Air Force choppers that have been put into service, they're conducting mock drills ahead of their planned operations of transporting the retest papers for the 21st of June. Days after exiting the BJP, Annamalai has upped the ante against his former party, targeting it over high-level, classified, military-grade security and AI facial recognition for the NEET retest, claiming that this will add to the already ballooning exam pressure on candidates and create a new set of problems. The BJP hit back at Annamalai, citing that these are standard practices globally. In a shocking case from Nagpur, the wife of an Air Force personnel has accused an old classmate and his associates of rape, blackmail, black magic and forced religious conversion. Police has arrested two men, including the main accused, while a team that has been sent to Madhya Pradesh to trace a Maulana who is still on the run, allegedly involved in the conversion. The two arrested accused have been identified as Ayaz Taj and his associate Amin Sheikh. Fresh political storm that is brewing in Maharashtra. Senior Shiv Sena leader has claimed that as many as 7 MPs from the Uddhav Thackeray camp are in touch with the Eknath Shinde-led Shiv Sena. The leader has also claimed that Operation Tiger will be completed before the monsoon session of Parliament. The remarks that have come even as Uddhav struck a defiant note, saying if they want to go, let them go. The Mamata Banerjee camp that may be staring at a massive setback, with reports suggesting that the speaker could recognize rebel Trinamool MPs as a separate group. Sources indicate that such a move could help protect the Lok Sabha membership of the breakaway faction. The biggest blow for the Trinamool Congress would be the numbers, of course. If reports are to be believed, then as many as 20 of the party's 28 Lok Sabha MPs who could break away, potentially leaving Mamata Banerjee with just 8 MPs in the Lok Sabha. A formal complaint has been filed regarding the theft of offerings at the Ram Mandir. The complaint that was lodged by Santosh Dube, a resident of Ayodhya at the Ram Janmabhoomi police station. The complaint that demands the registration of an FIR and an investigation that includes a polygraph test. Meanwhile, the SIT investigation into the case continued today, with employees of the Ram Janmabhoomi Trust being questioned today. A massive political row that has erupted in Tamil Nadu over the recent cases of sexual assault involving minors. Tamil Nadu BJP chief Nenar Nagendran, who has alleged that 20 sexual assault cases and 15 POXO cases that have been reported in the state of Tamil Nadu in the last 48 hours itself. He's also sought answers from Chief Minister Vijay over the death of the 3-year-old child. Fresh trouble for Karnataka Deputy Chief Minister D.K. Shivakumar's ambitious Tech City project, facing criticism from both the opposition and within his own government. Minister Satish Archioli, who has questioned the plan, saying it should not become a burden on the state. Union Minister H.D. Kumaraswamy has also attacked the project, alleging a government real estate nexus and warning that fertile agricultural land could be at stake. And well, if you're a resident of Hyderabad, then you could soon be driving down Donald Trump Avenue. Telangana government has planned to name a prominent road near the U.S. consulate in Hyderabad's financial district as Donald Trump Avenue. The road, located adjacent to the U.S. consulate, is expected to be formally inaugurated later this month. To our top story this evening. Well, for lakhs of Indian students, NEET is not just an examination. It is a dream. A dream that is built on years of sacrifice, relentless preparation, and the hopes of entire families that are involved. But that dream that was shaken by the paper leak controversy. Now, with the NEET re-examination that is to happen on the 21st of June, the government's challenge is not just to conduct that exam or conduct the re-exam, especially after what has happened. It is to restore that trust. And in that battle, Telegram has emerged as the latest flashpoint. Now, in an extraordinary move that was taken by the government, that has decided to temporarily restrict the Telegram app in India till the 22nd of June. So that is a day after the re-exam happens on the 21st. The action that comes amid concerns that the platform was being used to spread misinformation that is linked to NEET. Now, according to the National Testing Agency, the restrictions are aimed at protecting the integrity of the re-examination and preventing the circulation of misleading content during the crucial exam period, which, by the way, has also been flagged by the aspirants even in this time. Telegram will remain restricted through the day of the examination and its immediate aftermath, that is till the 22nd June, and certain features that will be blocked till the 30th of June. The NTA has welcomed this move, calling it a timely intervention. The agency has said that the restrictions are temporary, targeted, and intended to counter alleged cheating networks operating on this platform. Now, according to the NTA, the objective is very simple. Ensure that the exam is conducted in a fair and secure manner and there are no controversies around the re-examination, which again will have lakhs of students sit for it. The agency has claimed that fake paper leak narratives that are allegedly being created through Telegram's editing feature. Now, according to the NTA, an old post that could be edited after an examination was even over. The actual question paper could then be attached later, while the original timestamp remains unchanged. Now, to users, the post could appear as though the paper had been uploaded before the examination. Screenshots that would then circulate rapidly online at a very, very fast pace, one can imagine, fueling leak claims and anxiety among students, and several cases of this nature have been reported. The NTA has said that this is precisely what raised red flags. Its concern is that editable posts, unchanged timestamps, viral screenshots that could create a false impression of a paper leak, even when it has not even occurred. According to the agency, such content had the potential of spreading misinformation, confusion, chaos, undermine the confidence of students yet again in the examination process, and trigger panic among aspirants. The government has insisted that these measures are necessary and they are being done in the interest of students. Critics may debate the restrictions and that has again become a talking point, but one thing is clear. The battle over NEET is no longer confined to just the examination centres or the glitches in the NTA website or even the delay in the admit cards, as has been said. It is now being fought online largely. in chat groups, on social media feeds, and in the race to stop misinformation before it spreads. And this has become a bigger challenge than the others. The larger challenge also now is not just conducting a secure examination. It is about convincing and winning the faith of millions of students that their future will be decided by merit and merit alone. We're getting you this report.
2: The battle to restore faith in India's biggest medical entrance exam is now being fought on land, in the air, and online. Days before the NEET retest, the government has taken the extraordinary step of temporarily blocking Telegram in India. The National Testing Agency claims the messaging platform was being exploited by cheating networks to spread misinformation and create fake paper leak narratives. Authorities say the move is aimed at protecting the integrity of the examination and restoring trust among students.
3: Has taken a very big step to temporarily ban Telegram. Why such a drastic measure necessary?
4: The platform was continuously being misused by scamsters, by fraudsters, by sharing fake question papers as kind of genuine question papers and trying to fool people into paying for those question papers and trying to exploit the anxiousness that students have.
2: At the heart of the controversy is Telegram's message editing feature. The agency says this loophole was allegedly used to create misleading evidence of paper leaks. According to the NTA, administrators could allegedly edit old posts after an examination had concluded. Question papers could then be attached to those posts while the original timestamp remained unchanged. To the ordinary user, it could appear as though the question paper had been available before the examination. And confusion spread among students already under immense pressure. Now authorities are fighting back. Telegram access has been blocked until June 22nd. Its message editing feature for existing posts has been disabled till June 30th. And a dedicated cyber surveillance network has been activated to monitor examination-related content online. The crackdown comes as the government rolls out unprecedented security measures for the NEET retest. Question papers are being airlifted by the Indian Air Force. CRPF and CISF personnel are being deployed at examination centres. For lakhs of students, NEET is not just an examination. It is years of sacrifice, years of preparation. This time, authorities say the challenge is not only to stop a paper leak. The big question, can the government restore trust? Bureau Report, India Today.
1: And we now cut across to breaking news coming in. Apple has received an order from the Indian government to delist Telegram app from its app store amid concerns of medical exam fraud. Now, sources also tell India Today that Apple has confirmed that it will comply with the Indian government order to delist Telegram app from its app store amid concerns of medical exam fraud. In fact, Google has received an order from the Indian government to delist Telegram app from its Play Store amid concerns of medical exam fraud. All of this coming in from sources. I take this to my colleague Anmol Bali, who's tracking the very latest. Anmol, do tell us what has been confirmed from Apple's end, and how soon will they action the Indian government's order?
5: Swisha, as you know, for the greater good of the students, today we have seen the Government of India, Ministry of Information Technology and National Test Agency has restricted use of Telegram messaging app till 22 of the June, the next day of the re-NEET examination, and its editing feature will be disabled because this feature has been widely used by fraudsters and scammers on the social media. We have been seeing from the last many weeks on the Twitter as well as on the Telegram, we are seeing many groups are coming up which are showing showing up the NEET question paper. And keeping all that in mind, the government of India has taken a step. Even they have written to Apple, Apple's store, Apple's App Store as well as Play Store to restrict the use of Telegram on their platforms. And even we have also seen that in the evening, the Google's Play Store, which is used by the Android phones, has also restricted the Telegram. Means the new users on the Android phones now could not download the Telegram from now on. I'm joined by one of the cyber expert, Mohit Yadav, to talk more on this, sir. Basically, we have seen the disabled, they have disabled the editing tool on the Telegram. So, sir, how this was dangerous for spreading fake news, because we are seeing that from last many days, many people are coming up on the social media. They are claiming that they have the NEET question paper. But how, why, and why government has disabled this editing tool?
6: See, when we talk about Telegram, Telegram is one source which is widely used by a lot of scammers, a lot of unauthenticated, unsocialist people being there on the different channels are there. So what they do is they make an ID, make a channel which is anonymous. Anonymous means like no ID is attached to it, no phone number is attached to it. So Telegram... can anyone join Telegram with anonymous identity, and they can start selling the papers or maybe distributing the content, whatever is prohibited by the government. So that's why the government has restrained people from editing any of the messages from the past. Apart from that also, you will not be able to share messages in any of the Telegram groups, or in coming days it will not be accessible by anyone, because the government has already taken hold of the Telegram in India region. As of now, I don't know like if it will be available for people to join Telegram or access Telegram with the VPN at this point, because a lot of scammers and lot, they don't know all these tricks of using Telegram from various different kind of, going from a backdoor kind of situation using VPN, or setting up a Telegram from a different number. So that is one thing we need to restriction on the Telegram. It is going to help the agencies to track down, to limit the sources, who the people who are trying to do all those question papers and all those leakage stuffs using the Telegram.
5: Why this kind of ban was not implemented on other messaging apps like WhatsApp? Many people are asking that even on WhatsApp you can share a lot data and content, but why only on Telegram?
6: See, Telegram is something which is, has the anonymity more anonymous, because Telegram does not give the data of the customer, like who is logged in, from which location it is logged in. But WhatsApp has this feature. This, yes, when you talk about any kind of information from WhatsApp, they can give you the details about the user or its IP, but Telegram will not give.
5: So clearly you can see, Suesha, how WhatsApp and Telegram both are messaging platforms, and how both are different. Even the expert has explained us that how Telegram could be used by the fraudster to disseminate fake news on the social media, because we have been seeing from last many days that the NTA has been answering even on Twitter, as well as they have roped in other agencies to stop these kind of fraudsters on the social media platform. Today we have seen the government of India has taken a big step after Google Play Store. Now Apple will also be restricting Telegram on their App Store. Suesha.
1: But you know, Anmol, cyber security experts are pointing out that if hackers do find a way to circumvent even through Telegram, then it will be a cause of major concern. But I request you to do stay on, because after that paper leak shattered the confidence of the system, the government is now being forced to do something unprecedented and resort to several steps like that. Question papers that are no longer moving through a routine examination network like how it used to. They are now moving through a security apparatus that increasingly resembles a very high-value national operation. The Indian Air Force has been pressed into service to deliver on this front. Question papers that are being airlifted to 18 hubs across the country. MI-17 helicopters that are being deployed to reach remote locations across the country to carry the question papers safely without it changing multiple hands. Authorities say that an unbroken chain of custody that is being maintained till the 21st. While officials from both the defense and education ministries monitor the movement of the papers. The obvious question then is, if the system was secure in the first place, then why are military assets now being needed to move the examination papers? The security net does not end there. Sources say CRPF and CISF personnel are on high alert. The Indian Cybercrime Coordination Center that has activated monitoring of online threats. Question papers will travel under escort and every step will be watched very, very closely. Cyber surveillance that is operating round the clock. Even Railways has established a control room to facilitate the movement of the students. So taken together, these measures that reveal that the scale of concern within the system after last year's controversy is massive. Because this is now no longer just about conducting an examination. It is about rebuilding trust, and we now break down how the papers are being sent to the examination centers. So take a closer look at the graphics, especially we are playing out on taking a scenario of how the operation, let's say, begins in Delhi. Confidential question papers that will first leave from the national capital. And remember, this will be conducted by the Indian Air Force. Now, they will be airlifted to main cities. Let's say, for example, Madurai that we are showing you. So now the Air Force has transferred the question papers from Delhi to Madurai. From there, the papers will be transferred to an army helicopter. That helicopter will carry the consignment to areas, let's say, again, breaking it down to Tirunelveli. After landing, the papers will be moved under escort to the armed reserve ground. And throughout this journey, Air Force officials who will remain part of the security cover, eyeing every step of how the papers are being transferred from point A to point B. Now, think about this entire operation for a moment. Aircraft, then military helicopters, armed escorts, gun. Every step of how the papers are being transferred from point A to point B. Now, think about this entire operation for a moment. Aircraft, then military helicopters, armed escorts, gunned personnel, cyber surveillance, paramilitary deployment. All of it for a single examination, that is the NEET re-exam, to happen on the 21st of June. The government says that these measures are essential to prevent another leak, but they also raise uncomfortable questions. How did the system reach a point where an entrance examination now requires this level of extraordinary protection? And more importantly, will this unprecedented security operation be enough to convince students that this time the system will not fail them? Let me take this to my colleague Shivani Sharma, joining us on the broadcast. Shivani,

0: what we are witnessing. But the larger question is that if the work had been done initially with full responsibility and with the all the things at place, this kind of an operation was not needed at all. But now, since the retest is happening, this responsibility is on the Indian Air Force to keep the papers intact,
1: right,
0: so that they are not exposed for a longer travel time. They will be delivered to the respective centers using the transport aircraft and the helicopter, Swesha.
1: All right, Shivani, at the moment, I want to thank you for getting us those details. And while the government's massive security operation ahead of the NEET retest is also a reminder of the deeper problem, that is a crisis of trust. Because every extraordinary measure being announced today points back to a question that continues to haunt the examination system. How did things reach this point? The first blow came with the paper leak itself. Investigators allege that question papers were compromised from within the examination custody chain, triggering one of the biggest credibility crises in the history of the test. Then, of course, came the retest process that has been fixed for the 21st. Now, instead of restoring confidence, technical glitches that happened during admit card issuance that left many students anxious and confused yet again, but the concerns that did not even end there. The government has now deployed military aircraft, helicopters, central forces and multiple security agencies to protect the question papers. The question many are asking is simple. If the system was robust enough, why were such extraordinary measures suddenly required? The troubles kept mounting. Scammers allegedly exploited the confusion surrounding the retest, targeting students through fake refund offers and fraudulent schemes linked to the examination process. And then came the battle against misinformation. Authorities say fake leak claims and manipulated content spread rapidly online, forcing unprecedented restrictions on Telegram ahead of the examination. So largely taken together, these are not just isolated incidents. They form a chain of events that has steadily eroded confidence of the aspirants and the system by and large. The government says the retest will be protected by the most extensive security arrangements ever seen for a national examination. But for lakhs of students, the real issue is not security alone. It is a test of trust this time. And while the opposition has stepped up its attack on the centre ahead of the NEET retest, Congress has questioned the government's ability to conduct examinations. While Punjab Chief Minister Bhagwant Mann says that unprecedented deployment of security forces exposes systemic failures, opposition leaders have also argued that NEET retest itself is evidence of administrative lapses and claim that restricting Telegram alone will not address deeper problems in the examination system. Listen up.
2: तो सब पूरा फेलियर है सरकार का. टेलीग्राम का क्या मतलब है? वो एक ऐसा चैनल है जिसमें इनक्रिप्टेड या क्या होता है, ऐसे तो पचासों हैं. व्हाट्सएप है, व्हाट्सएप क्यों नहीं बंद करते? सबसे ज्यादा फर्जीपना 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
1: And we are shifting focus to the other big story. A disturbing case from Nagpur that has triggered outrage after a viral video allegedly showed a woman being forced to undergo a religious conversion. The survivor alleges she was drugged, sexually exploited and blackmailed before being pressured to convert. Police have arrested her former classmate Ayaz Taj and co-accused Amin Sheikh in connection with this case. A third accused, Maulana Hazrat, who allegedly played a role in the conversion process, is still on the run. The victim's husband is an Indian Air Force officer and police are now investigating the viral video along with other evidence submitted by the complainant. We're getting you all the details in this report.
3: A young woman pleads them to let go. कुल आरोप तो फिर फलाफर

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0: أن محمد رسول الله.
2: But the men around her continue what she alleges was a forced religious conversion ritual. This viral video is now at the heart of a sensational case being investigated by Nagpur police. The survivor, a 24-year-old woman, the wife of an Indian Air Force officer, alleges that her former classmate, Ayaz Taj, first approached her under the pretext of buying a property plot. She alleges she was given an intoxicating substance, sexually assaulted, and filmed without her consent. The accused allegedly used those videos to blackmail her, repeatedly exploit her, and extort over 3 lakh rupees. The woman further alleges she was taken to a secluded location where rituals were conducted and she was told that her religious conversion into Islam had been completed. Police say the viral video submitted by the complainant is being verified as evidence. 2 accused, Ayaz Taj and Amin Sheikh, have been arrested, while a 3rd accused, Hazrat Maulana, remains absconding.
3: जादू वगैरह कुछ ऐसा कलमा वगैरह पढ़ के जो है उसके साथ में उसको कंट्रोल करने के हिसाब से जो है वो दिख रहा है वीडियो में और वहां पर जो एक एक मौलाना या कोई तो भी थे उनके उन्होंने उनके ऊपर जो है वो कलमे कुछ तो भी पढ़े वो बता रही है लड़की और वो कलमा पढ़ने के बाद में उसका निकाह जो है वो मुख्य आरोपी के साथ में करवाया ऐसा उसका बोल।
2: Meanwhile, विश्व हिंदू परिषद called it a case of love jihad and demanded thorough investigation.
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2: As police examined the video and other evidence, the case has sparked serious questions whether multiple illicit conversion rings are getting free run across many parts of India. Bureau Report, India Today.
1: Let me take this to my colleague Divyesh Singh, who is tracking all the developments on this case. Divyesh, extremely shocking, and do want to understand how the investigation is headed, because the Maulana is still on the run, the search that is underway for him, and even others who could be under the scanner, probably those who were in their know-how and could be doing this to other girls.
5: Well, it is suspected that there could be other victims who were trapped, by this same group of persons. The Maulana, who's accused in this case, is still on the run, as you pointed out. 2 persons have been arrested. Ayaz Madare and his associate have been arrested. There, it is suspected that this could be a ring which was run by Ayaz Madare and his accomplices. The Maulana, who's suspected of attempted conversion, is also suspected to have carried out other such attempts of conversion. And that is why police is investigating this case from all possible angles. A manhunt has been launched to nab this Maulana, who is on the run. Meanwhile, 2 accused have been arrested. They are being interrogated. Police are trying to find out whether there were any other accomplices who joined them or there were other people involved in this attempted conversion and extortion racket. Suresha.
1: All right, Divyesh, many thanks for getting us those details. And on to other details. Yes, next time you walk into a chemist shop and ask for a cough syrup, don't be surprised if you're asked for a doctor's prescription. Yes, in a major change that has been aimed at tightening drug safety norms, the center has amended rules governing the sale of syrup-based medicines, including cough syrups. So simply put, these medicines will no longer be available over the counter. A valid doctor's prescription will now be required before you can buy them. So why has the government taken this step? The move that has come after years of growing concern over the misuse of cough syrups self-medication, and a series of alarming cases involving contaminated syrups. In recent years, India made cough syrups that came under international scrutiny after contamination-related incidents that had been reported and were linked, unfortunately, to the deaths of children in countries such as Gambia and Uzbekistan. Earlier this year, you would also remember how authorities in Madhya Pradesh had launched an investigation after two children died in Shivpuri district following the consumption of medicines, including cough syrup. Another incident that had been reported in Rajasthan's Alwar district, where five children lost their lives and several others fell ill after consuming medicines later found to contain harmful substances. Until now, cough syrups were part of a category of medicines that enjoyed certain exemptions under Schedule K of the drugs rules. This meant that they could be sold more freely, particularly in smaller towns and villages where licensed pharmacies were not always available. Now, the latest amendment removes that exemption for syrups in specific, meaning that their sale will now be restricted to licensed pharmacies and under stricter supervision. Commonly sold over-the-counter cough syrups in India such as Benadryl, Glycodin, ZX, Coughsils, Himalaya Coughlet, Dabur Honitus, they will now require a valid prescription from a registered medical practitioner to be purchased at retail pharmacies. Health experts have largely welcomed this move. They argue that cough syrups are among the most commonly self-prescribed medicines in India. The message from regulators is clear. Cough syrups may seem routine, but they are medicines and medicines that require oversight, which means that the next time you have a cold or a cough or a throat infection, you may now need to consult a doctor before purchasing a syrup-based medicine. And that's all that we could pack for you in this edition of 5 Live. Thank you so much for watching. This is Suesha Sawan signing off. On the other side, my colleague Akshita Nandgopal.
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political bombshell from Bengal. 20 rebel TMC Lok Sabha MPs have announced a dramatic split from the party and merger with an obscure Tripura-based Nationalist Citizens Party of India. The rebels have also sought separate seating in parliament, signalling a formal escalation of the rupture with Mamata Banerjee. The big announcement came after rebel MPs met Lok Sabha Speaker Om Birla and Union Minister Bhupendra Yadav on Sunday. But the question now is, what is NCPI? Founded in 2022 as a regional tribal-focused outfit from Tripura, the Nationalist Citizens Party of India remains an unrecognized political party with limited electoral success. Until now, it barely registered on the national radar. But the merger claim has suddenly pushed it into the center of a high-stakes political stove. The merger is expected to help the rebel MPs to evade anti-defection law. And then came the twist, with the NCPI founder questioning the merger itself. A claim that throws the entire political arrangement into uncertainty. Meanwhile, the Mamata Banerjee camp has hit back hard. The battle lines are now clearly drawn. The rebels want to project themselves as the real TMC, while Mamata loyalists want to reinforce her as the party's undisputed leader. The rebels are showcasing their numbers in parliament, while the official TMC is banking on its organization, cadre and legislators. The rebels are using the NCPI merger as their political vehicle, while Mamata's camp is trying to isolate them as a breakaway group. The legal debate is on whether the merger with NCPI is enough for the rebels to escape the anti-defection law. But if the merger is cleared, the NCPI will overnight become the fifth largest party in Lok Sabha. Bureau Report, India Today.

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7: Are amongst the most validated in the supplement industry as well. And according to Dr. Ranjan Modi, they are safe for most adults as well at recommended dosage. 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
1: 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So what happens without it? A body low on omega-3 struggles with cellular repair, inflammation control, joint stiffness, brain fog, fatigue, poor sleep, all of it. In some cases, it can slow your blood circulation and push blood pressure even higher. Your heart has to now work harder. Remember, the science is not new. A meta-analysis of over 10 peer-reviewed studies found omega-3 fish oil supplements significantly lower the risk of heart attacks and even deaths from coronary heart diseases. Now, vegetarians, listen carefully. You are naturally deficient in omega-3, isliye you need to be more watchful. But ab aap kahenge ki plant sources bhi to hote hain omega-3 ke, jaise flaxseed hota hai, chia seed hota hai, walnuts hote hain. In sari cheezon mein hota hai something called ALA. Your body converts the ALA to usable forms like EPA and DHA, but it converts it at a very low efficiency. So vegetarians are not just behind on quantity, they are behind on the forms that actually matter as well. Low omega-3 is linked to cognitive decline, to memory loss, and also in long-term deficiency, risk of dementia as well. So, how to get it? Food first, remember that. Fatty fish twice a week makes a measurable difference. For vegetarians, flax seeds, chia seeds, walnuts daily. Not occasionally. Now, if your diet is falling short, omega-3 supplements are amongst the most validated in the supplement industry as well. And according to Dr. Ranjan Modi, they are safe for most adults as well at recommended dosage. But if you are thinking of omega-3 supplements, remember this. Zyada khana bhi nuksan kar sakta hai. Above 5 grams is associated with irregular heart rhythm in those with existing cardiac conditions. If you're on blood thinners, please remember to speak to your doctor before starting on any of these supplements. So health verdict kya hai? Should you take omega-3 or toss it? We are saying, don't toss it. Take it, but only if your doctor advises. And if you're confused about which one to really buy, because alag-alag MG ke aapko pharmacy mein milte hain, uske baare mein humne ek dusra video banaya hai, usko dekhiye.

0: This is the sound of Claire cooking dinner at home. And that's the sound of a fraud alert from Wells Fargo flagging a charge for a pricey restaurant in Paris. Considering Claire isn't in Paris right now, that seemed odd to the bank and to Claire. Two taps later, Claire says nope to the charge and Wells Fargo is on the case. However you make money work, Wells Fargo can work with that.
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3: That film was Gadar Ek Prem Katha. Released in 2001, the film became a cultural phenomenon. Families watched it together. Audiences cheered inside theaters. And Sunny Deol's Tara Singh became more than just a character. He became an emotion. But what many may not know is that director Anil Sharma always saw Gadar as more of a love story inspired by Ramayana.
4: उस वक्त मैंने कहा था कि फिल्म भारत की बहुत बड़ी हिट होगी, हो सकता है सबसे बड़ी हिट हो। मैंने कहा ये रामायण है, राम जो है सीता को लंका से लेके आ रहे हैं और लंका उन दिनों हालात जो थे, हालात तो आज भी 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

0: Bonjour, India. From the high-stakes G7 summit here in France to the much-awaited Modi-Trump handshake that has made the world talking. I am tracking every development, every diplomatic move, every big moment live from the ground. From closed-door meetings to all diplomatic key bilateral engagements, from strategic discussion to the power corridors of global politics. We will bring you the fastest updates, exclusive insights, and all the breaking news as it happens. I'm Pranay Upadhyay, reporting from France for India Today.
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1: the new Tygoon. Welcome to driving.

Welcome. Good evening. You're watching Super 6 here on India Today. I'm Akshita Nandagopal. And this evening, as always, we get you the big headlines coming in from the southern states. So what have we got for you this evening on Super 6? So the next 1 hour, we'll be getting you the latest headlines coming in, particularly from Tamil Nadu. Our top story is going to be the white paper on finances that the TVK government is releasing as we speak. Some of those numbers, those highlights have come to the fore. The question that will emerge is, does this mean we're not going to be seeing any of those freebies that Vijay had promised before the elections actually being made a reality? We'll talk about that and what are the numbers that the Tamil Nadu government has put out. But also on the show this evening, we'll talk about the big showdown over law and order in Tamil Nadu. The situation extremely worrying because in a matter of 48 hours, you've seen 3 incidents of minors being sexually assaulted. 2 stories that we'll be talking about. We'll also get a look at what's happening in the neighboring states of Karnataka and Telangana. So lots lined up for you. Let's begin with the headlines. Prime Minister Modi at G7 meet venue in Avion of France, India, at the table of global powers. Countdown to Prime Minister Modi and Trump meet tomorrow after 16 months. Shinde Sena Neta's big remark says 7 Uddhav MPs in touch with Shiv Sena claims Operation Tiger will be over by monsoon session. Uddhav's ultimatum to absent MPs clarifies stand publicly or door is open. Government cracks down on Telegram ahead of re-NEET. Telegram faces temporary curbs for cheating fear. Center moves to protect NEET exam integrity. Air Force choppers airlift NEET retest question papers. DKS faces flak from his own party members. Karnataka Minister Satish Jarkiholi slams Bidadi Tech City Dream, says project mustn't be a burden on the government. Union Minister H.D. Kumaraswamy alleges nexus between government and real estate. 2 days, 3 cases of minor sexual assaults in Tamil Nadu. Tamil Nadu BJP chief Naina Nagendran says 20 sexual assault, 15 POXO cases in 48 hours. Seeks answers from Vijay on 3-year-old's death. Nagpur conversion video shocker. Married woman allegedly forcibly converted. On camera, restrained woman cries to let her go. Accused Ayaz and Amin drugged, blackmailed and allegedly raped woman. Maulana Hazrat on the run.

0: And let's begin with the big breaking news that's coming in. Over a month ago, when Chief Minister Vijay officially took charge, he promised that he would release a white paper on finances. He said this was to ensure transparency. That white paper has now been released by the Vijay government. Tamil Nadu Finance Minister Mari Wilson has released a detailed white paper on the finances of Tamil Nadu. And let's just say it's not looking good, because based on the numbers that the Vijay government, that the TVK government has released, your revenue deficit has gone up. Debt has nearly doubled in the last 5 years. And according, again, I will highlight that this is the white paper released by the TVK government. According to that, they've also said at this point that you've had the worst kind of debt in the last 5 years than in the last 60 years. In Tamil Nadu, a lot of the numbers that they've put out right now, many will argue, is the TVK's way of suggesting that, look, now may not be the right time to implement some of the freebies and the policies that we spoke of as far as, you know, benefits for women, money schemes, and also, you know, free gold, etc. So there could be a pause on that, citing the economic mess in Tamil Nadu. But some of the numbers are staggering, to say the least, of what really the TVK is alleged here, of what they suggest is the state of the economy in Tamil Nadu. Let me bring in Pramod Madhav, who's joining us live from Chennai with more details on this. Pramod, break down those numbers for us. What are the glaring numbers really that the TVK has put out to suggest that the economy is in a terrible shape in Tamil Nadu?
1: Well, Akshita, just like you mentioned, this is the Finance Minister, Maria Silvam, who went ahead and gave us a 21-slide presentation where he has brought on the list. And the important aspect is that he claims that the actual loan deficit for the state of Tamil Nadu right now is at 10 lakh crores. And for the year alone, 25-26 alone, it is coming at 78,324 crores. Very clearly, he says that the state's financial status is completely in shambles. And he says of the 3 rupees earned, 1 rupee is actually going back as the kind of interest for the previous loan, and is 78,324 crores. Very clearly, he says that the state's financial status is completely in shambles, and he says of the 3 rupees earned, 1 rupee is actually going back as the kind of interest for the previous loan. And he says that the state has been put in such a kind of situation that any kind of reform or any kind of schemes that have been brought in, it is only going to make the state incur more loan. In fact, he says a child that is born in the state of Tamil Nadu, that child will actually bear a kind of like 1,20,000 plus as a kind of, you know, on the child's name, this particular amount will be there. So this way, Maria Silvam has given all the kind of information and details on it. The bigger question is that, how is it going to affect the schemes that have been promised by the TVK government? Vijay has promised, the Chief Minister has promised, 6 cylinders per year, 2,500 rupees for the homemakers, from 1,000 rupees and such. There is more of 4,000 rupees for youth. There is also multiple grams of gold for each child that is born in the state. And also for a woman who is going to get married. All this will actually need a lot of money. But it looks like now, TVK government, just like how DMK, when it came to power, brought in a white paper on the financial situation, brought in by PTR Thyagarajan, the same route is being taken over here, claiming the state's financial, the finance is completely in shambles, and giving all the kind of information on it, Akshita.
0: So, you know, I'll just highlight that the Tamil Nadu finance minister in that press conference has even compared what Tamil Nadu is like and compared it to other states. What has he said? He says that peer states are maintaining much tighter fiscal discipline. He highlights Gujarat at 17.6% to say they're stable, Maharashtra at 19.7% stable, Karnataka at 23.4%, and then there's Tamil Nadu, according to the TVK, at 28.3%. So they're suggesting essentially that Tamil Nadu is in a worse off condition in some parameters, not overall, but in some parameters when compared to states like Gujarat, Maharashtra and Karnataka. Now, at this point, looking at these numbers, you just look at revenue deficit. It was at about 46,000 crores between 2021 to 2022. And this is the comparison they're making. 2025 to 2026, they're saying it's shot up to 78,000 crores. That's the number right now that the TVK is highlighting to say, look at the mess the DMK has left behind. Let's just play out what the Tamil Nadu finance minister has said, and then I'll take this back across to Pramod.
2: Rubai 10 lakhs kodi neredi kadan. Rubai 78324 kodi varuvai patrakurai. 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
0: So that was a brief highlight really of the press conference by the Tamil Nadu Finance Minister Murray Wilson, listing out the numbers right now, and clearly they're pinning the blame with the DMK. So you have two narratives here, Pramod. On one hand, the DMK that spoke of the Dravidian model, they constantly spoke of the GSDP to say that double-digit growth is only possible in Tamil Nadu. It's a question of which number you want to look at. You look at the double-digit growth or you look at the revenue deficit. And that's what the TVK has highlighted. To say with the revenue deficit right now that Tamil Nadu has, the situation is a mess. That this is a dire financial crisis that the state is staring at.
1: Well, Akshita, it's definitely going to become a huge kind of argument because DMK and the AIDMK also, like, what they do is that they do not call the schemes as freebies, but as public welfare schemes. And the public welfare scheme starts with free bus rides for school children, free bus rides for women, and also, like, you know, a morning meal scheme, midday meal scheme and such. And also, you know, as how cycles or bicycles are given here for free, laptops and such. So all this is definitely going to come under this kind of, this is definitely going to cause this kind of revenue deficit. However, these are the same promises that has been made by the TVK. I could also say, the promises have gone multiple fold right now, but before implementing, it looks like TVK wants to get some time, you know, ask for some time before implementation, because earlier this month, the actual money that was given for the homemakers under the Kalinjar Magalir Udmai Thittam, that was not 2,500 rupees, but only 1,000 rupees. In fact, the farmers' wave, loan wave, it was expected to go up to 5 lakh rupees, but it was only 50,000 rupees, and today, the Chief Minister has also waived off 75,000 rupees farmer wave loan. So it looks like either TVK will have to do it step by step, and probably for that, this actual white paper could be given as a kind of explanation or probably the reason here, Akshita.
0: No, you're right, Pramod. You know, this will have huge repercussions in the sense that the TVK will say we need to fix this first. This is number one priority before we move forward. They've made very, very ambitious promises, freebies for women. You know, I'm talking about gold, I'm talking about, you know, money doles, a lot of it. And some of it is simply not practical. Let's be clear, not realistic. And so it's such a situation where you've got the TVK, and Chief Minister Vijay kind of highlighted this, kind of indicated at this when he had taken oath. He said, I first have to look at what the state of the finances are. Now you've got that white paper. You've got a sense that the TVK is saying we'll have to hold back for a bit, which is fine. But let's see if they're able to fix what they're talking about here, about the rising debt of the state of Tamil Nadu, which unfortunately is the situation, the case in most states that have this kind of freebies that are active and unfortunately a part of every state's politics right now. Pramod, I request you to stay with me. Let's move on from this news break. In 48 hours, there have been 3 cases of minors being sexually assaulted in Tamil Nadu. A 3-year-old lured with a packet of biscuits, sexually assaulted and killed. Her body was found in a bush. A 6-year-old sexually assaulted by a driver in a cemetery. A 10-year-old sexually assaulted by a migrant worker. She screamed for help and then was rescued. All minor girls targeted in the most brazen manner. And the question that will come up is, what is leading to this? Is it a lack of deterrent? Is it a lack of policing? I don't know. But there is a need for the TVK government to do something and do something fast. These kind of incidents, it numbs you, and this cannot become the new normal in Tamil Nadu. I'm not exaggerating when I say this because it's true. Tamil Nadu's reputation has taken a serious hit from being one of the safest states for women, for children, to this. I grew up in Chennai. I know how safe the city was, and to see it now become a headquarters of crime like this is shocking. The Vijay government has assured this is a top priority for them, but they need to walk the talk. You can argue they need more time. You can argue they're showing the right intention by setting up a Singapen squad and whatnot. But until Chief Minister Vijay cracks down on elements within, what am I talking about? A TVK MLA accused of shielding 2 functionaries who are accused of sexual assault is just one such example. There needs to be solid messaging on ground. And this right here, let's be very clear, is the biggest test for Chief Minister Vijay, because so many women, so many youngsters voted for him. It's time to deliver.
3: The Vijay government is feeling the heat over law and order in Tamil Nadu. On June 14, the state saw at least 3 horrific sexual assaults on minors incidents that have triggered sharp political attacks from the opposition. In Chennai, two crimes took place. A six-year-old was raped, allegedly by a 40-year-old driver near a cemetery. And a 10-year-old was sexually abused, allegedly by a migrant worker. In Tiruvallur, a migrant worker allegedly lured a 3-year-old toddler with biscuits, raped the child and abandoned the victim in the bushes. The BJP has accused the Vijay government of failing to control crime.
4: 48 மணி நேரத்தில் 20 பாலியல் வன்கொடுமைகள், 15 போக்சோ குற்றங்கள், யாருடைய ஆட்சியில்? தமிழக வெற்றி கழகமோட ஆட்சி, திமுக ஆட்சிக்கும் இந்த தாவே ஆட்சிக்கும் எந்த விதமான வித்தியாசம் இல்ல. திரு ஜோசப் விஜய் ப்ரோ, இந்த 3 வயது குழந்தைக்கு யார் பதில் சொல்லுவாங்க?
3: Former BJP leader K.R. Namalai highlighted incidents involving North Indian migrants and demanded stricter monitoring of migrant workers. Annamalai urged employers to share migrant details with the government while acknowledging that migrants also contribute to the economy just as Tamils working everywhere do.
5: Monogram has been received for Tirumati Bhavaneshwari, IGP, Singapen Special Force.
3: The TVK government has formed a special force named Singapeni to tackle crimes against women. But on the ground, the impact of any crackdown on crime is yet to be seen. The incidents of crime present a mounting challenge for Chief Minister Vijay, who stormed to power promising change. Bureau Report, India Today.
0: And in light of all the number of POXO cases that we've been seeing also in Tamil Nadu, reportedly, and here's the information we're picking up on India Today, the Tamil Nadu government is mulling implementing peer counselling in schools to instill equality among boys and girls. This was brought up in a recent meeting involving multiple departments, and so a conversation about issues like good touch, bad touch, adolescent issues, all of that will be addressed in these sessions just to create more awareness among students at a very important age. So the idea is to ensure that these sessions are held during regular school hours. The government believes that something like this will also help in tackling the number of POXO cases that have been taking place. So this among the many steps that the government, the Tamil Nadu government, is planning to take to tackle this particular issue. Because so far, what we've been seeing is that there's been no deterrent. The reputation that Tamil Nadu has received of being unsafe for women, for children in the last few months continues even with the change in regime, with the change in government. Pramod Madhav is joining me with more details on this. Pramod, realistically speaking, in the last few incidents that have taken place, one of the questions that the opposition's constantly raised is, where is Chief Minister Vijay? The Home Department comes under him. Why isn't he condemned or spoken out about the number of incidents of minors being attacked, of women being attacked, of the sexual assault cases, Pramod? There's a lot of heat on the government. What are they doing about these incidents?
1: Well, Akshita, realistically, this is a very, very shocking crimes that is coming to light. And not just this, the initial one was about the 10-year-old's death in Sulur. And imagine, even not even a month has gone by, then we have one such incident in the state of, you know, near to Chennai itself at Gummidipundi. And this child, I'm sorry to say, the child died because of excessive blood loss. Everybody should know what happened to the child. That is why I'm telling you this. And the important aspect is that, like, there are two things that needs to be done over here. One is self-discipline. The other one is the induced discipline. And this is where TVK government is being questioned right now, because there are police forces, there are departments everywhere which needs to work. We have the Child Welfare Committee, which actually goes to all schools and into multiple schools, and they actually talk about the good touch and bad touch. But even after all these steps, such things are occurring. This is where the opposition is raising the question as to why the things that needs to be enforced are not being done. Yes, we have Singapore Special Task Force, and unfortunately what we could see is like Singapore Special Task Force on the other hand going ahead and doing real. So it looks like a kind of, you know, opposition very clearly calls it as a public stunts, because on the other hand, we are seeing all kind of like such kind of issues as well. Very clearly, even though TBK has not responded to this directly so far, it will be raised to the assembly, Akshita. It is the assembly session starts on 18th, day after tomorrow. So definitely it will be raised over there, and the Chief Minister will respond there, Akshita.
0: Okay, let's see what the Chief Minister has to say, because like I said, this is the biggest test for Chief Minister Vijay to see how he addresses this particular issue. You know, the suggestion from him last week was that the ultimate reason for this is drug abuse, in which case he's talking of a long-term solution. But immediately to address and stop these kind of crimes from happening, set an example. We'll have to see how really he chooses to do that. Let's cut across to more breaking news coming in. Another big showdown in Tamil Nadu has been over the constant power failure in the state. In Chennai, peak summer, in the soaring heat, there have been non-stop power cuts. And now we can confirm for you that Tamil Nadu Chief Minister has taken note of this. What has he done? He's announced at a cost of 15,000 crores, new over 200 substations will be installed across Tamil Nadu. Why is this being done? Because at this moment, the TVK suggests that it's excessive load that's leading to these non-stop power cuts that is being reported, particularly in the city of Chennai. Chief Minister Vijay has taken note of this. He's also directed that if there are any faults that are reported along the lines, it must be immediately repaired. He's saying there should be relief given to citizens immediately. This is the directive that's come in from the CMO after he held a meeting on the issue that we're seeing right now of non-stop power cuts. And we've been seeing voices coming in from Chennai. It's very aggrieved, very frustrated for the last 2-3 weeks, so much so that they've been out on the streets protesting in the middle of the night, saying we don't have power for the last many, many hours. The Chief Minister has taken note of this and has decided that steps will be taken to ensure this doesn't happen in the future. Again, the question that will be asked by the residents is what will be done about this immediately. I have Pramod with me once again for those details. Pramod, give us a sense of really what the government has done about this power crisis. Why is it, Pramod, that it's happened only in the last 1 month? You know, you never heard of these kind of massive long power cuts when the DMK was in power. What changed that the TVK came into power and there are power cuts now?
1: Well, definitely, Akshita, this question has to be answered, because like way back in 2011, that was one of the reasons actually given for the fall of DMK at that point, because there were like multiple power cuts after the Kudankulam incident. And what happened is that led to AIADMK coming back to power. This is how, you know, certain political pundits here actually claim what the incident about. And right now, that's the same thing that is happening. And in the state of Tamil Nadu, apparently summer is actually extending right now. That is why people are not able to bear power cuts from 30 minutes to nearly like 4-5 hours. And that's why we see all kind of such protests over here. DMK very clearly washes its hands off, claiming that this is total mismanagement, while BJP is claiming that because of the lack of, you know, expertise by the minister, such thing is happening. However, the minister for EB, Nirmal Kumar, has been going to various other locations. He earlier said that certain black sheeps are involved. And then also the kind of allegations came over that the fuse actually was removed by some people. That led to it. And right now, the final explanation is being given by Ardha Varjana, claiming that the transformers that were procured were of poor quality and is not able to bear the high voltage load, and that is that led to such kind of power cuts. All this seems to be kind of like knee-jerk explanations. Very clearly, something very big is happening behind it that is leading to the, you know, a kind of difficulty for the common people here, Rachita.
0: Let's see if this provides any sort of respite. But Pramod, listing for us the reasons that the TVK has suggested is what's led to this power cut crisis. There have been protests, angry residents have been out on the streets demanding answers from Vijay, particularly in his own constituency of Perambur. Thanks, Pramod, for joining us with all of those details. Let's also tell you about the big DMK versus Congress showdown. One's allies, now DMK is not shying away from attacking the Congress repeatedly. In its mouthpiece, Murasoli, DMK has once again slammed Rahul Gandhi over the India Bloc alliance. DMK has called Rahul Gandhi immature, accused him of lacking integrity. They've said that Rahul Gandhi is actually weakening the India Bloc and damaging opposition unity nationwide. In that write-up, DMK has accused Congress of using tactics that make allies lose elections and then seeking their support in the Lok Sabha. So this is as scathing as it gets. The DMK again repeated that Congress backstabbed them with Rahul Gandhi's help. So DMK isn't holding back. Very clearly, they've targeted the Congress and gone all out against Rahul Gandhi, saying he's the one weakening the India Bloc. The Congress, right after, has, believe it or not, maintained that there's no news whatsoever that the DMK has exited the India Bloc. So the Congress maintains that DMK is still a part of the India Bloc because they've never formally announced their exit from the alliance. Skipping a meeting, according to them, is different from leaving the alliance. So Congress still believes there's a chance that the DMK will be a part of the India bloc. The question that will be asked is, how does that work? How can the DMK and the TVK be part of the India bloc? The TVK sure may not have allies, but ideologically, of course, they are right now in an alliance with the Congress, and the TVK and DMK are rivals in the state.

0: Let's get you more breaking news coming in. And here's an interesting one from Hyderabad. It's likely to get a Donald Trump Avenue near the U.S. consulate in a move aimed at strengthening, according to the authorities, strengthening Hyderabad's global identity, highlighting its growing international profile. The Telangana government has planned to name a prominent road. This is in the heart of Hyderabad near the U.S. consulate as Donald Trump Avenue. Almost as if we have no icons of our own. This road, located adjacent to the U.S. Consulate General, is expected to be formally inaugurated later this month. The state government is likely to decide this as part of a broader initiative to name key roads after globally recognized personalities and institutions associated with tech, business and international relations. So this particular decision, in all likelihood, will also be communicated to the MEA as well as relevant diplomatic authorities. What has Trump done for India? What has Trump done for Telangana? Why hero worship him by naming a lane after him? Your guess is as good as mine. But this has led to a showdown with some of the opposition parties questioning what does it mean to name a road in Hyderabad after Donald Trump. He's not the leader of our country. He's not someone who's had anything to do with India. We've got enough icons of our own. I can list out a number of Telugu icons as well. None of that reflecting. It's going to be a Donald Trump Avenue. Abdul Bashir is joining us live from Hyderabad with more details on this. Abdul, what's the logic of an announcement like this? This is in the heart of Hyderabad. You go on an initiative to rename roads, junctions after popular Telugu icons. Sure, understandable. You're going ahead and naming one after Donald Trump. What's the reasoning?
1: Well, the Telangana government to strengthen its global identity and international approach. Now, the state government here in Telangana has come up with naming major roads and junctions with famous personalities. Now, here we are right now in Nanakram Guda area, where this road, which leads towards the U.S. consulate, this road will be named as Donald Trump Road. Now, this is a major junction here. This is a financial district, and the major aim that the government is seeing here is that to strengthen the international ties and investments to be attracted, is what they say. Not only this, several other proposals will be bought in, is what is being said, be it Google Street, Microsoft Road, Wipro Junction, and infrastructure will be named after Ratan Tata also, is being said. So many industrialists and famous international personalities, their names will be used for the streets and junctions here in Hyderabad. This is the most developing area. We can see this financial district, and this road which leads towards the U.S. consulate will be named soon. That is on June 23rd. Is expected that the CM is going to officially announce that this road will be named as Donald Trump Avenue. And this is the major move by the Telangana government, is what is being said.
0: If you want a global identity, build better roads, build better infrastructure, make headlines for that, not for naming a road after the US president, after Donald Trump. The reasoning is something that I'm just not able to get. But thanks very much, Abdul, for joining us with those details. It's time for our live monsoon tracker here on India Today. Southwest monsoon has slowed down significantly after an encouraging start, at least in Kerala. And this is the impact of a strengthening El Nino. It's beginning to be felt. The slowdown is most visible along India's west coast, where Mumbai is still waiting for the monsoon, despite entering the second half of June. Normally, you'd see the monsoon reaching Mumbai somewhere between June 9th and June 11th. This year, the city is witnessing an unusual delay. In fact, Mumbai is on course to record one of its driest Junes in nearly two decades. Weather agencies say monsoon activity over Maharashtra and Gujarat has weakened considerably. Conditions are expected, however, to improve after June 20th, raising hopes that there will be further monsoon progress in the coming days. I'm slipping into a short break here on Super 6. On the other side, we'll be getting you all the live images from the G7 summit in France. We're standing by for the Modi-Macron handshake. Prime Minister Modi will be formally welcomed to the G7 by President Macron. Those images coming your way in just a bit.

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0: There are so many unregistered things going on. And we are not secretive, we are working on open ground. We are calling people and telling them about Sangha. This is politics. And all these things, gimmicks are being tried. We don't do that. We are used to it. After say 10-15 years of starting of Sangha, oh, we had to face all these things. We are used to it. If they don't happen, we feel something is amiss. They want to, in some way, on one side hamper the Sangha work, on one side create doubts in the minds of people. But that is no more possible because people know us. They say we are secretive. Our karyakartas live in all localities. People are daily seeing them. Our shakhas are on open grounds. People are daily seeing them. We have public programs. We have such an enormous outreach in this year.
1: A government school in Telangana's Nalgonda district, which had few takers till a year ago, is suddenly in much demand. The Komati Reddy Pratik Government School in Bottuguda has received nearly 4,000 applications for just 450 seats.
2: This one, rectangle. And this one also, rectangle.
1: Till last year, the school functioned without a permanent building. Today, it is a three-story building and is equipped with smart classrooms and digital laboratories.
3: पहले हमारे बच्चे private school में थे सर, फिर वहाँ fees, books, सो बहुत ज़्यादा हो जाता सर. 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
5: Last year, we have the 110 students. Out of 110 students, 33 students gone 10th class, 85 there last. And now 270 students are admitted here. For that, competition is 1:10. We have the less teachers are there. And repeating, 7 teachers repeating here. It is not a government school. It is like a corporate school. We are maintaining there.
1: The new school was built using funds from the Komati Reddy Pratik Foundation, an NGO set up by State Minister Komati Reddy Venkat Reddy in memory of his son Pratik. With Abdul Bashir, Bureau Report, India Today.

0: Welcome back. There's been a lot of talk about ethanol blended fuel right now in the country. The government has been making a push for it at a time when, of course, we've been seeing a whole lot of uncertainty over crude oil prices. But let me bring in right now live images coming in from France. Prime Minister Modi walking up, being the first to be greeted there at the G7 with a warm hug from French President Emmanuel Macron. These are live images on your screens right now from Evian. You can see the warmth between the two leaders. Very telling that of all of the leaders who are arriving in the G7, the first leader to be greeted, to be welcomed, is Prime Minister Modi. And that tells you really what India's position and place is on the global stage at a power position, at a power meet like that of the G7. There you've got the French President and Prime Minister Modi there. A brief hello, the photo op after a warm hug. And then you've got the rest of the leaders also coming in, one after another. Just to again highlight, before I get you more details about each of the leaders coming in with a warm smile and being welcomed by French President Macron, just again to highlight that moment there where we saw the welcome of Prime Minister Modi. Remember that President Macron has been spending considerable time with Prime Minister Modi in the last few days, including that meeting in Nice, where there was, of course, a lot of focus on the fact that the French president, while putting out a detailed post and a reel on social media, shared also some very popular Bollywood tracks to highlight that further. But these are pictures on your screens right now of the meet and greet with each world leader who's come together for the G7.
1: How are you, Mr. President? I'm so happy.
0: As we get you all of these live images coming in, remember that the G7 is already underway. One crucial meeting has already taken place. You had President Macron welcoming all of the world leaders as part of the G7. There's been a lot of talk of the relevance of the group of seven without countries like India being invited also onto the dialogue table to be a part of this event. Almost every single time now it's been a given that at the G7 an invite is also extended to India, to Prime Minister Modi. But what, remember, is also going to be a big headline moment in Evian, France, is where we're going to be seeing the meeting, the bilateral, between Prime Minister Modi and President Trump as well. More images there on your screens. This is from earlier today, a couple of hours ago, when Prime Minister Modi reached the G7 meet venue in Evian. We're going to also get you that moment from just a couple of minutes ago, when Prime Minister Modi was greeted by a warm hug by President Macron there at the G7. Live images on your screens on the right there as one leader after another comes in to a warm welcome by President Macron. This is, of course, like I said, the power huddle, the group of seven. You've got all of the world leaders there and India also being invited. You know, the proverbial red carpet being replaced this time by a blue carpet at the G7. But the messaging is clearly of a red carpet welcome for Prime Minister Modi. Let me bring in Pranay Upadhyay of India Today Global. He's at the location where the G7 huddle is currently underway at Evian in France. And Pranay, we've seen that warm welcome for Prime Minister Modi. Very telling that of all the leaders who were to meet with President Macron, who were given that formal welcome by him, the first one to walk the carpet was Prime Minister Modi, and the warmth evident between the two leaders.
2: Absolutely, Akshita. Very warm welcome by French President Emmanuel Macron for Prime Minister Narendra Modi. And in fact, for long, they stood together. They shook hands. There was a warm hug between both the leaders. But let me tell you an interesting connection of the city of Evian and French presidency of G7 with India's participation in the G7 process. It's been 23 years. And in fact, India's participation, India's association as a dialogue partner with the G7 actually started from this very place when France held the G7 summit in 2003. And at that point of time, French President Jacques Chirac invited the then Indian Prime Minister Atal Bihari Vajpayee. And since from the journey of Jacques Chirac and Atal Bihari Vajpayee to Modi Macron, this association of India-France friendship as well as India's association with the G7 has continued. And in fact, Prime Minister Narendra Modi has represented India for over 7 times in the G7 summit. And for long, India is viewed as a very valued partner. In fact, there are also ideas and suggestions that India should also be included as a full term or a permanent member in the G7 process, being a world's largest largest democracy, world's largest populous planet country, and also world's one of the fastest growing economy.
0: Okay, so as Pranay was pointing out, there's a great deal of focus really on the India factor at the G7, which is very interesting because in this group of seven, and you know what comes to my mind is also a viral reaction that came in from Mark Carney just 24 hours ago, Pranay, where he spoke of exactly this, the relevance of the G7 without countries like India, saying, you know, these are countries that, you know, represent such a large chunk of the world's population and such large economic might that they cannot be ignored. And that's why you see, you know, the proverbial red carpet being replaced by a blue carpet in this case for Prime Minister Modi.
2: Absolutely right, Akshita. And in fact, India, for long, India has maintained this thing that all these institutions, Bretton Woods institution, the global institutions which are governing the current global order are not reflecting the reality of this world. Because India being the largest democracy, India being the most populous country on the planet, India being the fastest growing economy is not there in United Nations Security Council or all these important groupings. However, G7 values India as an important dialogue partner, and if you see after the GCC, after the G7 member state, the kind of importance given by the French presidency to India and India's participation also very valuable, Akshita, here, because France has invited India to be partner to be part of all the tracks of this G7 process. As at the foreign minister level, India was also invited. Though India is not member of the G7 grouping, but France invited India as an important and a valued partner of G7 grouping. And in fact, even at the level of Sherpas, India was represented during the G7 process. So India is being viewed as a valuable partner. And in fact, if you see the might and importance of the G7, and you can see all the leaders are gathering now for the group photo. Of the G7 leaders, and in fact, thereafter there will be an extended session with the dialogue partners also, where Prime Minister Narendra Modi will also be there, and in fact there will be extended outreach session with all the dialogue partner members, and all these dialogue partners, be it India, Brazil, and other institutions as well, like World Bank and Asian Development Bank, all these institutions are also considered as valuable partner of G7. In fact, the collective might of G7 is so huge that they control almost 50 trillion worth of global economy. In fact, they control over 70% of the global GDP. These countries are the richest economies. These countries are the biggest and powerful democracies. And as you can see, all the leaders are here. Prime Minister Narendra Modi shaking hand with Ursula von der Leyen, EU president. In fact, and in between, let's see how Prime Minister Narendra Modi and Italian Prime Minister Giorgia Meloni meets, and French President Emmanuel Macron also. You can see how all this grouping of the global leaders on this stage of G7. And in fact, I covered the 2019 G7 summit as well. And in fact, even at that point of time, Prime Minister Narendra Modi and U.S. President
0: Who
2: Donald
0: is that,
2: Trump...
0: Pranay? I'm sorry to interrupt, but you know, those live images, we just saw a leader coming up to Prime Minister Modi, sharing a warm hug, a handshake. I wasn't really able to see who that leader was. Were you able to catch a glimpse? Because I can see right now the photo op. It's very telling. Just look at the messaging here. Right in the front row, you've got Donald Trump to the right of the French president. To his left is Prime Minister Modi. Many will try to read into that or whether this is messaging of, you know, what is the importance given to these leaders. I don't know if that kind of messaging is crucial here. But it is telling, Pranay, that you have to the French president, the host nation's right, President Donald Trump, to his left, Prime Minister Modi.
3: Thank you.
2: Absolutely. Prime Minister Narendra Modi's presence in the front row of the G7 leaders lineup, where U.S. President Donald Trump is also there, where Fatah al-Sisi of Egypt, Egyptian president, was also there. Italian Prime Minister Giorgia Meloni was also there. And let's see, look, this time they didn't meet because just Giorgia Meloni just passed by Prime Minister Narendra Modi, but I think Prime Minister Narendra Modi's attention was somewhere else. And let's see, because leaders are still there on the dais, who meets whom.
0: Pranay, was there a brief hi-hello between President Trump and Prime Minister Modi? Did you catch that? Because I didn't see it at the end. Did it happen before the photo op?
2: No, I didn't see them meeting or greeting each other. But I think they will be keeping that thing for later part of the for tomorrow, because that is going to be a very important meeting on the sidelines of the G7 summit. And in fact, that meeting is taking place after the gap of almost 16 months. And you know, so much has happened. So a lot of things have happened in last 16 months. The relationship of India and United States have gone through a very turbulent phase. But this is a big table. This is a high table. This is a high table of world's largest and largest world's most popular, most powerful economies. And in fact, all these leaders are there. Lula da Silva is there. And you know how warmly President Donald Trump and Brazilian President Lula da Silva met. And as you can see, all these leaders meeting and greeting each other. And Italian Prime Minister Giorgia Meloni having a conversation with U.S. President Donald Trump. And all these leaders, these are very informal moments for all these leaders, Akshita. And look, again, Prime Minister Narendra Modi having a conversation, brief conversation with Ajay Banga. Ajay Banga is World Bank president, and in fact, he is of Indian origin. And Prime Minister Narendra Modi holding hand of Ajay Banga. He's a World Bank chief. And in fact, all the leaders are there, and in fact, this is the moment. Prime Minister Narendra Modi and U.S. President Donald Trump holding hand, meeting. This is the first handshake of both the leaders on the big table of G7 summit. In fact, all the leaders, there is an interpreter as well. Prime Minister Narendra Modi greeting U.S. President Donald Trump. So ahead of a big formal meeting, and in fact, Prime Minister Modi is sitting close to U.S. President Donald Trump, and in fact, in between French President Emmanuel Macron, and as you can see,
0: no, the chat is still going on, Pranay. I still see that between the interpreter, there is a conversation continuing between Prime Minister Modi and Donald Trump. So you see, essentially, Donald Trump, as soon as he saw Prime Minister Modi getting up from his seat, there was a handshake, there was a hug. And so the two leaders meeting after 16 months, you can see the warmth is still present. Let's see if we can cut across live right now. I'm guessing we're going to see the opening statement by President Macron.
3: Parfait. Merci beaucoup. Merci à la presse. Thank you very much. Merci. Thank you.
0: Essentially for the media to leave the room and for the leaders to get down to business.
3: Thank you, colleagues. So now we have a new session on new partnerships. Merci beaucoup. J'ai demandé à chacun d'eux. Voilà. Merci beaucoup.
0: Okay, so that's a closed-door meeting that's currently taking place, but I want to put full focus on those images that we received of Donald Trump and Prime Minister Modi meeting for the first time in 16 months. And it sets the stage perfectly for the bilateral that will be taking place tomorrow. That's the image right there. Take a look at this. Donald Trump seated, notices Prime Minister Modi, immediately gets up to shake his hand. There's also a clear interaction between the two leaders, a conversation that's had. You can see President Trump there also patting Prime Minister Modi on his shoulder. The interpreter continuing the conversation between the two. Remember that this will be carried forward in a formal bilateral tomorrow, but in all likelihood, this is just exchanging of pleasantries. It also tells you really where India's position is on the world stage. That in the group of seven, which India is not a member of, by the way, we've been invited along with other countries like Brazil, like South Korea. But besides that, you've got clearly the spotlight on India. seated right next to Donald Trump in the photo op in the in front of, in fact, the row you had right next to Macron, to his right, President Trump, to his left, Prime Minister Modi. But that's the moment, that 1 minute glimpse of the conversation between President Trump and Prime Minister Modi. To be a fly on the wall in that kind of an instance really would be everything. But we'll have to make do with the images that we have right now. Gaurav Sawant is live with us. Gaurav, first glimpse in 16 months, the two leaders meeting for the first time. You can see the warmth between them. But obviously, this paves the way and sets the stage for that all-important bilateral tomorrow.
4: The all-important bilateral is what everyone will be looking out for. Of course, there's a lot of commentary around the images right now here at Evian. The two leaders meeting for the first time after 16 months. Though there have been conversations directly and indirectly, the relationship has actually been through a roller coaster from the high in February when Prime Minister Narendra Modi had visited Washington, D.C. amongst the first of the bloc, seeking an early trade deal with the United States of America, to the tariffs of 25%, to the punitive tariffs of another 25% for buying Russia oil, to the comments, rather uncharitable comments made by President Trump in the wake of Operation Sindoor, and his fondness for Pakistan's Asim Munir, his favorite field marshal. So the relationship has seen several ups and downs, and very recently the killing of three Indian sailors by U.S. forces, of course not on an Indian flag ship. Multiple issues that the two heads of state and government would be discussing in the next 24 hours. However, the big challenge, will the India-America relationship be brought back on an even keel? Very recently, when I met Commerce Minister Piyush Goyal, I put that question to him on the trade deal, and he very emphatically said by end of July, you should have the first tranche of the trade deal in place, and it would be, in his words, advantage India. That is something that India is insisting be a part of the trade agreement, that should any country around, especially India's competitors, get a favorable deal, that India should have the competitive edge in that deal. So a lot of those conversations perhaps will be taking place today and then tomorrow when the bilateral takes place, Akshita.
0: Okay, Gaurav, just stay with me. Let me also bring in Pranay Upadhyay, who's reporting from Evian in France. Pranay, we were waiting for that particular moment. It didn't happen during the photo op, but the moment President Trump spotted Prime Minister Modi, he immediately was conscious and ensured that he exchanged that pleasantry, that courtesy, knowing the cameras are there on them, the spotlight is on them, because this is a meeting that's not happened in a long time. There's been a lot of talk about the India-US story having derailed in the last few months, courtesy many of the statements made by Donald Trump. And so America also would want to send across a message on that.
5: Absolutely. A pure icebreaker moment, Akshita, I would call it, as because, you know, you have seen the entire sequence of events. They did not meet. They did not shake hands at the podium because a lot of other leaders were there. Prime Minister Narendra Modi, was talking to a World Bank chief, Ajay Banga. And thereafter, he gradually moved toward the chair where U.S. President Donald Trump was sitting there. And the moment U.S. President Donald Trump saw Prime Minister Narendra Modi approaching towards him, he got up, they had their handshake, and for good, I would call it like around 50 seconds, they were having this conversation, and then Prime Minister Narendra Modi sat very next to U.S. President Donald Trump, and in fact, even their conversation continued thereafter, taking those chairs. And certainly, this is an icebreaker moment for both these two leaders. And for past 16 months, we have seen there were a lot of commentary, there were a lot of rumors about that, whether these both the leaders are avoiding each other or what exactly is going on at the level of leadership. But certainly, these visuals are visuals of reassuring that at least at the level of leadership, they can walk up to each other, they can have this conversation, and in fact, they can take the relationship forward. And this is certainly a big thing, a big messaging ahead of their meeting. This is certainly a big primer for the big meeting of tomorrow, because that is going to be a formal meeting at around 2:45 p.m. Evian time, Paris time. Certainly, this has actually paved the way for that kind of meeting that has eased all the tensions. And in fact, I'm sure the media cameras are out of that room now. They might hold another round of conversation because they are sitting close to each other. They are sitting next to each other. Yeah. And this is going to set the agenda. This is going to set the tone and tenor of their conversation tomorrow, because in the last 16 months we have seen that how India-US ties have seen a very turbulent phase. As Gaurav was mentioning, right from Operation Sindhu to the recent killing of three Indian sailors on board foreign flagged ship by U.S. military as part of their naval blockade. But certainly, after this meeting, the formal agenda, the formal talking points will be raised at the level of, the leadership meeting, tomorrow. But certainly, informally, and you have heard U.S. President Donald Trump praising Prime Minister Narendra Modi, appreciating his friendship. And I'm sure the way, U.S. President warmly met the Prime Minister Narendra Modi, the way he patted on his shoulder, the way they were holding each other's hand, certainly this shows. But we have to see that this warmth should be reflected in terms of action, in terms of Trump administration's Correct. Decisions, in terms of taking forward the relationship. And this meeting and this engagement on the sidelines of the G7 summit, Akshita, is going to set and will decide the course of India-US ties, that whether both these countries will be able to take forward the relationship or their strategic partnership in the Indo-Pacific theater, and also whether they will be able to realize their target of $500 billion worth trade in next 4 years.
0: Can I just briefly move away from really that photo op of Prime Minister Modi with President Trump and just highlight, Gaurav, that here's the group of seven, some of the world's most influential leaders coming together. India's not a part of G7. India was invited to be a part of this event. And yet, right in front with the spotlight firmly on him is Prime Minister Modi. And this is perhaps most telling of what India's really achieved reputation-wise on the global stage, image-wise.
4: So India is the world's largest large economy, which is fastest growing. This is the 13th time that India is present at G7, the 7th time that Prime Minister Narendra Modi is there. The 7th consecutive time that he's been there at G7. And India has emerged, from India's G20 presidency as a very vocal, as a very strong voice of the global south, of the developing world. And Prime Minister Narendra Modi is actually seen as a solutions man. There are so many problems that the world is facing. Russia-Ukraine war being one of them. The Israel Iran-America war being another war, where India has very strongly advocated a solution through peace and dialogue. And any assistance required from India, India is there to give it. India has raised certain points, even when it comes to artificial intelligence, how artificial intelligence has to be efficiently used and should not be a monopoly of any country, but should be widely spread even amongst developing countries. And that is why global South countries are very keen that India be on the high table, be their voice, and be the solutions country in the conflict that we see across the world. Supply chain is such a huge crisis. Can India actually emerge as that solution? That solution-oriented approach is what we see at these multiple G7 engagements.
0: So we've had a curtain raiser of sorts of what to expect tomorrow this time when President Trump and Prime Minister Modi will sit down for that crucial bilateral. Tomorrow, 6:15 p.m. is when it's expected to happen. You've also had a curtain raiser of what our coverage will look like with both Gaurav and Pranay Upadhyay getting you a sense of what really is on the table, what's expected in that high-stakes bilateral. The high-stakes handshake has happened for the first time in 16 months. Now it will be about all the talks, the dialogue that happens tomorrow at this time in Evian in France. We're going to continue getting you all the latest updates. Thanks, Gaurav. Thanks, Pranay, for joining us for the moment. I'm slipping into a very short break. I'm leaving you with what's undoubtedly the image of the day from France. Prime Minister Modi meeting with President Donald Trump, exchanging pleasantries just ahead of the bilateral tomorrow.

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9: The survivor, a 24-year-old woman, the wife of an Indian Air Force officer, alleges that her former classmate, Ayaz Taj, first approached her under the pretext of buying a property plot. She alleges she was given an intoxicating substance, sexually assaulted, and filmed without her consent. The accused allegedly used those videos to blackmail her, repeatedly exploit her, and extort over 3 lakh rupees. The woman further alleges she was taken to a secluded location where rituals were conducted and she was told that her religious conversion into Islam had been completed. Police say the viral video submitted by the complainant is being verified as evidence. 2 accused, Ayaz Taj and Amin Sheikh, have been arrested, while a 3rd accused, Hazrat Maulana, remains absconding. Meanwhile, Vishwa Hindu Parishad called it a case of love jihad and demanded thorough investigation. As police examined the video and other evidence, the case has sparked serious questions whether multiple illicit conversion rings are getting free run across many parts of India. Bureau Report, India Today.

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2: 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Where are you?
1: Suzlon. Good energies that work.
3: Good evening and welcome to The Point. I'm Pooja Shali. The latest visual that's coming in from the G7 summit is about Prime Minister Modi meeting the US President Donald Trump. This is going to be a significant moment because in the next 24 hours, there's going to be a bilateral as well. And I'm going to discuss in detail, and we'll get our reporters on the ground as well, about this handshake, the Trump-Modi Milan that's happened. First, the headlines. Prime Minister Narendra Modi meeting Donald Trump during the G7 summit in France. Handshake and smiles at everyone. All eyes on Modi-Trump bilateral meeting tomorrow. Trade talks will dominate the discussion. But what's unfolding in Maharashtra? Shinde Sena Neta's big remark says 7 Udhav MPs in touch with the Shiv Sena led by Eknath Shinde. Claims Operation Tiger will be over by monsoon session. Udhav's ultimatum to absent MPs. Clarify the stand publicly or door is open. Government cracks down on Telegram ahead of the NAT re-examination. Telegram faces temporary curb till June 22 for cheating fear. Centre moves to protect NAT examination integrity, but many are questioning, is this simply attacking the messenger? Meanwhile, Air Force choppers will airlift NAT retest question papers. News from Karnataka, D.K. Shivkumar facing flak from his own party members. Karnataka Minister Jarkioli slamming his Bidadi tech city dream, says project must not become a burden on the government. H.D. Kumaraswamy alleges nexus between government and real estate. Two days, three cases of minor sexual assault cases in Tamil Nadu. Tamil Nadu BJP chief Nayanar says 20 sex assault cases, 15 POXO cases in 48 hours. Seeking answers from Vijay government on the three-year-old death. A shocker from Nagpur over a conversion allegation. A married woman allegedly forcibly converted. On camera, the restrained woman crying, "Let me go." The accused, Ayaz and Amin, allegedly drugged, blackmailed and raped the woman. One Maulana Hazrat is on the run.

0: It's the high-stakes handshake at Avion in France. Big Modi-Trump meeting after 16 months. Right now, simply a handshake and some smiles coming in, but the big meeting is going to be in the next 24 hours. But what did we notice here? If we can analyze, and we'll put that video on our screens as well. This was at the G7 meeting on the sidelines, basically. India has been invited as a guest nation for the 8th consecutive time since 2019. Let's look at that. Smiles and a handshake. No hug. Usually, that happens between Prime Minister Modi and President Donald Trump. However, you can see a friendly, amicable relationship here at play. And a countdown, clearly, to the next bilateral meeting after 16 months. Donald Trump gets up and meets his friend, as he's called, Prime Minister Modi. And a little bit of a chit-chat there. In the backdrop, if I'm correct, I can also see Ajay Banga, who's the president of the World Bank Group, and other senior dignitaries as well. So the global leaders have started to arrive at the G7. India has been a consistent guest nation as well. And that's reflective of our economic position. It's reflective of the kind of alliances we are beginning to make, not just with regard to the G7 countries, but in itself the perspective that India is giving in its image. I want to bring in Gaurav Sawant for the latest on that. Gaurav, this is a precursor, clearly, to the next 24 hours. Let's decode this moment. What do you think it means that India has been invited as a guest nation, one, repeatedly, and this meeting with Donald Trump will be the highlight?
1: So this is the 13th time, as you rightly pointed out, that India will be there at the G7 at the outreach summit, and the 7th time that Prime Minister Narendra Modi will be there. And that just shows how India's stature continues to grow in the eyes of the world. And that's because India will be there at the G7 at the outreach summit, and the 7th time that Prime Minister Narendra Modi will be there. And that just shows how India's stature continues to grow in the eyes of the world. And that's because India provides a solution to the various crises that the world continues to face, especially now, post-2020, when there's been a huge supply chain issue. The world looks at India for providing the solution. Now, that's one part of the story. The second part, when that family picture was taken, that time Prime Minister Narendra Modi was on one side of the French President Emmanuel Macron, the American President was on the other side. They were all a part of the family picture, but then that time there was no handshake. And then the American President walked into this room first. The Prime Minister came in a little later. As you pointed out, he was talking to Ajay Banga, the World Bank chief. Then the American President turned around, saw the Prime Minister, stood up. There was a very firm handshake. No hug, thankfully, at least today. Because there is no situation of a hug between India and America. He may describe Prime Minister Narendra Modi as a friend, but when you describe somebody as a friend, it should show in action and not in words. Prime Minister Narendra Modi was amongst the first of the bloc when he went to the United States in February 2025 after President Trump's inauguration in his second term. I must tell you, Pooja, I've covered Howdy Modi in Houston, Texas. I've covered Namaste Trump at the Narendra Modi Stadium in Gujarat. And I've covered President Trump's inauguration, the second inauguration, and the Prime Minister's visit. Well, that warmth from Indian side wasn't reciprocated by the Americans subsequently when initially 25% tariff was imposed on India. If you're a strategic partner, if you're such close pals in Indo-Pacific, you don't impose 25% tariffs and then a punitive 25% tariffs that you don't even do on China that buys much more oil than India. So the punitive strikes, then the kind of undignified language that was used, then Operation Sindoor. President Trump played absolutely no role in brokering a ceasefire, and yet he claimed he did. That was an attempt. And then his being pally with Pakistan's military dictator, Asim Munir. If that suits him, well, that's his game. But that shouldn't impact the India-America relationship. And this relationship is yet to return on an even keel. Will it return on an even keel now? Remains to be seen.
0: That's an interesting point. So there's a tap from Donald Trump on Prime Minister Modi, but that's about it. Usually Prime Minister Modi can be more expressive, but he chose a certain restraint. Stay on with me, Gaurav, because I want to go on the ground. India Today is not depending on secondary sources when it comes to our coverage on this G7. India Today is on the ground in France and everyone where this event is taking place. And that's Pranay Upadhyay, our India Today global editor. Pranay, so what's the mood like? And especially this interaction, what should one make of it? And how is it going to be in the next 24 hours?
2: Certainly an icebreaker, Pooja. Because a lot has happened in past 16 months between India and United States. And in fact, as Gaurav was accounting and in fact mentioning that, you know, how turbulent these 16 months have been in for India-US strategic partnership. But the moment Prime Minister Narendra Modi and US President Donald Trump met each other, that conversation lasted for almost 50 seconds, 1 minute. And in fact, till the time cameras were taken out or escorted out of that room, they were having this conversation with each moment. Prime Minister Narendra Modi and US President Donald Trump met each other. That conversation lasted for almost 50 seconds, 1 minute. And in fact, till the time cameras were taken out or escorted out of that room, they were having this conversation with each moment. Prime Minister Narendra Modi and US President Donald Trump met each other. That conversation lasted for almost 50 seconds, 1 minute. And in fact, till the time cameras were taken out or escorted out of that room, they were having this conversation with each other. So certainly, this is an icebreaker moment for both these leaders, because at a time when the commentary was being given that whether these leaders are avoiding each other or whether they are actually on terms with each other to have conversation, certainly, this is an icebreaker. Because this is a good starter and this is going to provide a good primer for their forthcoming meeting. But as Gaurav really rightly said, that ultimately any relationship will be judged, will be evaluated on the outcomes. And let's see what outcomes could be delivered out of a big meeting, because both the leaders have their own political compulsion, they have their own political priorities. And besides that, the relationship which was built over the period of 2.5 decades, a relationship which enjoyed bipartisan, bipartisan support, both in India and United States, will have to see and set the new trajectory. And this meeting on the sidelines of the G7 summit is going to push a reset button of this relationship. This meeting is going to decide whether both India and United States are going to realize their potential of their strategic partnership in Indo-Pacific theater, whether they will be able to achieve the target of $500 billion worth trade in next 4 years, because they're very ambitious targets set by both these countries. Yes. And besides that, whether President Donald Trump will pay heed to India's sensitivity, be it the South Asia's geopolitics, about the relationship with their relationship with Pakistan is concerned, about the relationship or their sensitivity, India's sensitivity towards Kashmir is concerned. There are many issues to count. H-1B visas, Indian sailors issue as recent as, last week incident. And besides that, many things are still, to be fulfilled in this relationship. So at the leadership level, certainly any discourse.
0: It's nevertheless a very interesting visual. And like you are telling us, it's an icebreaker to begin with. I request Gaurav and Pranay to please stay on with me. I'm also joined by our foreign affairs editor, Geeta Mohan. Geeta, this image, a tap from Donald Trump, but not a hug from Prime Minister Modi. Do you think there's a strategy to it, or they're just going across with the flow about how this event is taking place? But I look at this image and it signifies a certain dignity when it comes to India as well, the fact that we're on this table.
3: Well, Pooja, we were discussing this earlier and I've broken it down.
0: Taking place. But I look at this image and it signifies a certain dignity when it comes to India as well, the fact that we're on this table.
3: Well, Pooja, we were discussing this earlier and I've broken it down threadbare in my show, which will be played out a little later. Yeah. On the G7 bloc itself, he's surrounded by countries that were considered allies and partners, but today stand as critics. This is not a room full of friends. And in such an environment, you're meeting a man who actually you have some sort of a camaraderie with, you share positive vibes with, and that clearly shows over here. It is not India that has been rude to America or President Trump. It's the other way around. So he's showing warmth in a room where I suppose there's a lot of warmth that's that's lacking. Mm. And therefore, it's time for the U.S. President to read has been rude to America or President Trump. It's the other way around. So he's showing warmth in a room where I suppose there's a lot of warmth that's that's lacking. Mm. And therefore, it's time for the U.S. President to read has been rude to America or President Trump. It's the other way around. So he's showing warmth in a room where I suppose there's a lot of warmth that's that's lacking. Mm. And therefore, it's time for the U.S. President to read the room. If he's looking at friends and allies, he should be looking very close right now to the person he just met and how he needs to fix the things that have completely gone wrong between the two countries. Like Gaurav mentioned, whether it's trade, whether it's tariffs, whether it's the visa problems that India is now facing with regards to the H-1B visa, or for that matter, the issue of Indian sailors who were killed, even if it was in an active conflict zone, the fact that the statement was unapologetic, showed no remorse, or even, you know, condoled the deaths, certainly shows that there's a position that America has taken, and it is my way or the highway. It doesn't work when you're looking at when we are living in a world which is quite literally intertwined and interconnected, and you are dependent on each other. So yes, there is going to be a bilateral meeting. These are just warm handshakes on the first day. Tomorrow is when we'll see the brass tacks of the relationship, when the two leaders meet and what the outcome of that meeting is going to be. This is the first since their meeting in 2025 of February.
0: Correct. And a lot has happened since then. Gaurav, I return to you now. Let's for a minute look at this image. It's the leader of the world's biggest superpower, so to say, that the USA is, and a, so to say, developing nations leader, and yet the world's fastest growing economy in the top five has definitely changed over the past few decades, the manner in which India has put forth its position, or Prime Minister Modi has put out India's image. What do you think this image also signifies? The meeting, the future prospects of it, that India is not just a sidey developing nation, but is right there at the forefront on the biggest table.
1: Oh, absolutely. You know, as you very rightly pointed out, India is the fastest growing large economy, facing headwinds, but the manner in which India is handling those headwinds is one aspect. Two, when it comes to India-US relations, you know, right from the 1998 Pokhran test to the 1999 Kargil war, to the sanctions that America had imposed, to the next step in strategic partnership, there is so much both India and America had invested in this bilateral relationship over the past 25 years, and President Trump's tariffs, his punitive tariffs, his statements, you know, sometimes really on the verge of being bizarre. You know, they actually put this relationship in a very difficult situation, especially the fact that, look, last year was India's turn for the G20, Indo-Pacific, you know, Quad Summit. Because President Biden wanted to host it, India said, fine, you host it this year, we'll hold it, host it next year. President Trump didn't come. This year, again, what is his inclination about the Quad Summit? That's point one. Point two, last year I was covering G7 in Caracas, in Canada. The manner in which America tried to trap this year, we'll hold it, host it next year. President Trump didn't come. This year, again, what is his inclination about the Quad Summit? That's point one. Point two, last year I was covering G7 in Caracas, in Canada. The manner in which America tried to trap India, the commentary was that because he had Asim Munir in White House, he wanted Prime Minister Narendra Modi to come to the White House and then have some kind of a handshake. India, fortunately, didn't fall into that trap. And this is something that America realizes, that India is no pushover. They may try to build a narrative, but India will push back, and India will push back hard. I spoke to Piyush Goyal, the Commerce Minister, very recently, and he said there should be the first tranche of the trade deal by end of July. He's very clear it will be advantage India, because any tariffs that are imposed, if any competitor gets a better deal, India will be given that advantage that will be built
0: that's
1: into
0: going to
1: that
0: be,
1: tariff.
0: Yes. That's going to be a big highlight, clearly. I want to go to Pranay now. Pranay, you are where all the action is really happening. Tell me about what the mood is like at the G7. The top global leaders are there. India is on the guest table. So what kind of a sentiment around you? Tell us all about the hype, the arrangements there at the G7.
2: All these visuals of handshakes and warmth, the agenda on this high table is of utmost priority, and with a lot of challenges are there. You know, the global challenges amid the two big wars, a West Asia crisis as well as a Russia-Ukraine war, is there on the table and agenda for all these big economies. How to sort out, how to manage the global economic crisis, how to manage the global global fuel crisis or energy crisis. All these issues are there, and how to reform the global institution, whether the economic management of the global affair is concerned, or whether to sort out the issues of logistic or supply chains, or critical minerals, artificial intelligence, the new age information and deep tech technology driven societies, how to build that thing, how to forge more cooperation among all these big economies, and how to sort out and minimize their differences, and how to build consensus. These are not mere words, but these are the immediate priorities for all these world leaders to think about. And that's why the French presidency has asked all these leaders to ponder upon all these issues. They have invited global outreach partners like India on this high table. And if you see the lineup, this also speaks volume about it. If you want to reflect the existing reality of the world, India should be in the first line of that partnership, or that any outreach for that matter. And that's why if you see that photograph, I will request you to put it on screen as well, that G7 photograph, where Prime Minister Narendra Modi, though India is not part of the G7 process, not member of the G7, but India is in the
0: front row. Yes, it's on air right now.
2: Exactly. India is there in the front row of this G7 lineup. And this is very important, because India is not only an important dialogue partner, India is the most populous country on the planet. India is the world's largest democracy. India is one of the fastest growing large economy. And therefore, and it's not about, rallying around flag or talking about India. India as an entity on the global stage is very important and is of utmost significance. And that's why it is important and it is urgent for all these global leaders to reform any grouping and make it more reflective of the current global reality.
0: On a lighthearted note, I also hope that beyond these official missions, you get to enjoy the beautiful French landscape as well in Avion. And I'm sure you'll be able to get some time off for that. Appreciate you joining us. Pranay Upadhyay is on the ground in France, and he's going to get us all the updates from G7 and on the sidelines, the meeting with Donald Trump. Appreciate you joining us. Geeta Mohan, Gaurav Sawant and Pranay Upadhyay with the latest. And we'll continue to have this coverage on India Today coming in from the G7 summit. But it's not the first meeting between Donald Trump and Prime Minister Modi. There's been Howdy Modi, Namaste Trump, the G7 sidelines and more. I wanted to take a look of how these meetings are not just about official photo ops. It's about personal chemistry. It's about bonhomie. It's about alliances as well. Here's how India-US ties have been shaping up in the past few years. We take it out from our archives. Take a look at this.
4: Prime Minister Modi is a friend of mine, and he's doing a very good job.
5: My friend, a friend of India, a great American president, Mr. Donald Trump.
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0: It's about two countries that don't always agree, often negotiate hard, but keep finding reasons to stay in the same room. And in geopolitics, that's often the most important deal of all. Bureau Report, India Today.
1: So that's, of course, going to be our big coverage tomorrow as well. Stay tuned. 1 p.m. is when we'll go live and big on the Modi-Trump meeting that is scheduled at 6:15 p.m. For now, I'm heading to a very short break. When I return, I want to tell you about the big domestic political news, and that's coming in from Maharashtra. Just as we were speaking about TMC and the rebellion there, what's brewing in Maharashtra? Is there more split now for the Uddhav Sena? After a break.

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4: It's on many of occasions. Today morning also, as before this, whatever the interview or the debate which we're having today, I had been to the villages. I'm going on a reality check. So, as you clearly know, politically, people have given us birth, given us rebirth on many occasions. Right. This is the district where we are representing. Right. So we are having our own responsibilities, which we will have to take at the end of the day, because JDS as a whole has always been a pro-farmer party. So since day one, we have intervened here, we are with the farmers. And we'll make sure, I'm sure, it's going to be a ground battle. Yes. And of course, the legal battle also, we are up to it. Okay. So I'm very confident on merit grounds. So farmers, we should somehow preserve and retain their lands, which will definitely work towards farmers.
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0: 2 weeks were about the rebellion in the TMC, the focus has now shifted to Maharashtra, where rumours of a second split in Uddhav Thackeray's Sena are once again raising political temperatures. 4 years after Eknath Shinde's rebellion shook the Shiv Sena, Uddhav's camp is battling fresh questions over its unity. What was supposed to be a show of strength on Sunday turned into a political setback for Uddhav Thackeray. In a bid to silence rumours of a split, the Sena UBT chief had called a meeting of his MPs at Matoshri. But 5 out of 9 Lok Sabha MPs skipped the meet. Parbhani MP Sanjay Jadhav, Dharashiv MP Om Rajan Imbalkar, Shirdi MP Bhau Saheb Vakchore skipped the meeting, while Sanjay Deshmukh and Nagesh Patil Ashtikar attended the meeting virtually. 5 MPs skipping the meet has sparked fresh speculation of a rebellion. Adding to the buzz, Shiv Sena UBT MP Sanjay Deshmukh was seen in a closed-door meeting with the Union Minister Pratap Rao Jadhav from the Shinde Sena camp. While Deshmukh claimed the meeting was related to a college matter, the political chatter around a possible split only intensified.
1: बहुत सारे सांसद और सभी विधायक बहुत सारे
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0: Sources say Uddhav Thackeray has made it clear to his party colleagues that those who wish to leave are free to do so, while the party maintained that the Sena UBT remains united. The scars of the 2022 rebellion have still not healed, and the rumours of another split have reopened old wounds in the battle for the Shiv Sena's legacy. With Ritvik Bhalekar, Bureau Report, India Today.
5: So what's happening in Maharashtra while there's a lot brewing in Bengal? Let's quickly begin our debate and discussion here. Joining me, Raghav Avasthi as political analyst and advocate. Manojit Mondal, political analyst, also joins us on this discussion. Jayesh Vani, who's an advocate and is from the UBT faction of the Sena, is also joining us, especially the party that is witnessing all of this chaos. Senior journalist Aarti Jairath, who's seen enough of this chaos in so many decades to help us understand what's unfolding as well. I want to first begin with Manojit Mondal because, yes, it's not Bengal specifically, but it's in the backdrop of that. What I want to really understand is, why is the charge going against the Bharatiya Janata Party or the NDA, that it's a coup being done by them? Because many would say it's the party's leadership. It's their weakness that they are not able to keep the flock together. Do you think it is as much about the leaders as possibly a third party trying to create a coup?
6: I think to a large extent, it is not entirely incumbent upon the Bharatiya Janata Party because we all know, rather, we have been seeing their political stance for the last 10 years. They are quite, adept in breaking up party. So the parties concerned, which are getting broken, they should take the first blame. BJP needs the number in the parliament and they will do whatever they wish, sham, dam, danda, ved, to get that number. Now, coming back to the second part will take you to the larger aspect of who are in politics. And there lies the problem for people like us who are largely professional, do have some interest in politics, active or passive. I think we get frustrated day after day that politics are largely now crowded by the scoundrels to some of the other misappropriate the great saying by Dr. Samuel Johnson, that this is the last resort of the scoundrels. I really don't know why does it go. But then, I mean, let's talk about Indian politics. It's happening everywhere. I mean, look at who is bigger scoundrel than Donald J. Trump. I mean, killing 160 people with his thumb in a moment.
5: And okay, we're not going to divert from the topic. Monajit, let's stay with what is Mamata Banerjee doing to keep the flock together? Because it appears she's also not able to keep her people together.
6: Mamata Banerjee doesn't have the power. They are all running behind power because there lies the question of morality, which doesn't go with Indian politics, right? So if Mamata Banerjee doesn't have the power, had Mamata Banerjee won the election, those same bunch of thugs, I'll call them thugs, would have sung the different tune. They would have prostrated before Mamata Di's or Abhishek's house to get the ministerial berth. I mean, did they understand? Just only after a month.
5: The ones who are moving away are thugs. Is what it appears to be. What Monaji?
6: What you call them?
5: Okay.
6: Call them. They take
5: all right, so let's go across because I get your point. I have a breaking news coming in on this from Maharashtra, and I want to take the guest from Maharashtra on that. Let's take a look at what's happening, because with the rebel MPs that one by one appear to be, at least from Bengal, officially merging with NCPI in Maharashtra, what is unfolding is that the disgruntled Sena UBT MPs are likely to arrive in Delhi. So it's not just rumour mongering anymore. Two Sena UBT MPs already have arrived in Delhi. Five more MPs are arriving in Delhi tonight. Ladies and gentlemen, this is the big breaking news happening right now. We can confirm to you that it's not just rumour anymore. Seven MPs there are that are rumoured to be possibly forming either a separate faction or joining Eknath Shinde Sena. But we are told Anil Desai, Sanjay Raut are already in Delhi. They are in Delhi, but they are attempting to prevent the split within the party. So their job, of course, out of the nine members of parliament, the two who've been designated to avoid this is Sanjay Raut and Anil Desai. But what about the remaining seven? I want to immediately take that to our guests who are currently joining us, because I want to understand what is happening with once the arrival happens. And let's go across to the guests, because Jayesh Vani is joining me and he's from the UBT faction. Jayesh ji, what's happening? Sanjay Raut said that everyone is united, but it appears one by one the MPs are arriving in Delhi. And my question is, were no lessons learned from 2022? Why is Uddhav Thackeray simply saying, darwaze khule hai, jisko jana hai jaye, rok kyun nahi rahe unko?
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5: Okay,
2: और जब
5: we'll
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5: We'll get that clarity. So, that's your hope,
2: ये
5: sir.
2: लगता है कि किसी मीटिंग से ज्यादा उनके पिताजी के मर्डर की जो सुनवाई है वो कम जरूरी है.
5: So you are saying that Omraj is clearly with the party, that his loyalty is still with the party.
2: All are clear with the party.
5: All are clear with the party, sir. We'll know in 24 hours. Raghav, the blame also coming on NDA, BJP and Eknath Sena, that clearly these are the parties that are trying to destroy the opposition parties.
7: So I think there are two aspects of this issue. One is, of course, the legal aspect, and the other is the political aspect. As far as the legality is concerned, there is, of course, the 10th schedule, which makes allowance for a case where more than two-thirds of the members of the legislature party decide to merge with another party. So that is clearly allowed.
5: Hmm.
7: Now, who decides whether or not a decision that has been taken by a speaker is correct or not on its merits? Hmm. That is something for the Supreme Court or the concerned Constitutional Court to decide on a case-to-case basis. But the two-third number or two-third fraction is something that very clearly comes from the Constitution.
5: Hmm.
7: Now I will try and come to the political aspect.
5: Quickly.
7: So as far as the politics of it is concerned, from what I understand, these parties, Shiv Sena is something that did not start out so much as a personality cult. Earlier it had the ideology of Marathi Manus, then it pivoted from Marathi Manus to Hindutva.
5: Hmm.
7: Now it seems as if it has turned into some sort of a personality cult that is headed by Uddhav Thackeray.
5: Hmm.
7: And the moment Uddhav Thackeray decided to break with the NDA despite having fought the election in a pre-poll alliance, that moment it lost all local standi to talk about political morality. Because if your own conduct is such that it is against all canons of political morality, and I remember this, the same journalists and editors who are not favor the BJP.
5: Is everyone looking for?
7: We are then heralding it as some sort of a masterstroke.
5: Okay.
7: So
5: okay.
7: What is sauce for the goose is, of course, sauce for the gander. And the Shiv Sena needs to take a long, hard look at itself. Its cadres don't want to associate with parties that espouse pseudo-secularism, like the Congress or the NCP, Sharad Pawar.
5: Aarti Jairath, so here's the point. Then I take that from Raghav to you. Where is the loyalty of our netas? If anchors switch jobs, it becomes such an issue on social media. When politicians, do they not have loyalty ideological to the party they are with? They're jumping ship only because one collapse, one defeat, and they're done.
8: You know, I think this reflects a real crisis in our politics today.
5: Hmm.
8: Not that defections have not happened earlier. You remember the famous 1967 Gaya Lal in Haryana, who changed parties three times in 2 weeks.
5: Yes.
8: And so came the famous phrase, Aya Ram, Gaya Ram.
5: Hmm.
8: You know, over the years, I think Parliament has tried to address this issue of defections because it has been there, you know, for a long, long time. And, you know, slowly, slowly they have tightened the rules. First it was one-third, then it's two-thirds. Now you have to merge, you can't split, you know, and so on and so forth. But leave aside this. I think it is a betrayal of the voter's faith. If you are elected on a certain symbol, people have trusted you on that symbol. Now, if you decide for your selfish ends, for your transactional politics, to switch sides, you are betraying your voters. So I think that it's time that we actually looked at this issue of defections more seriously. And perhaps we should consider banning defections altogether. MPs and MLAs are free to leave, but they should resign and seek re-election to the parliament or to the legislative assembly and not switch sides within, because that is betraying the faith that voters have put in them.
5: Also, I wonder if it is as much about the leader of that party, if they're not able to keep the flock together in defeat. I think there is definitely some crisis that we are looking at. Manoji disagrees. Jayesh Rani has a lot to say, but I wanted this to be a longer discussion. I'll have to apologize to my guests. They did wait for a long time because we had that other breaking coming. But we'll continue with this discussion tomorrow as well. I want to appreciate all our guests for joining us. That's all the time I have for on this bulletin right now. I'll have to wrap it up. But thank you so much for tuning in. But it's a developing story. So we'll continue to track what's happening here on To The Point. Appreciate you joining us. Thank you very much. Stay tuned.
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0: We had a great relationship. We're talking about some end details. I didn't like that he did an attack based on a, you know, there's a very minor little thing with some drones that were released, and he ends up doing a very, I saw that attack. I saw where that bomb went. Did you see what happened? That was not, that was a vicious, that was too much. You know, you can do too much also. But we've had a very effective relationship. Without us, without the United States, there would be no Israel. Without me, there would be no Israel, because no other president was willing to do what I did. I've had a great relationship with Bibi, but now Bibi has to be more responsible with respect to Lebanon. Willing to do what I did. I've had a great relationship with Bibi, but now Bibi has to be more responsible with respect to Lebanon.
1: Battle to restore faith in India's biggest medical entrance exam is now being fought on land, in the air and online. Days before the NEET retest, the government has taken the extraordinary step of temporarily blocking Telegram in India. The National Testing Agency claims the messaging platform was being exploited by cheating networks to spread misinformation and create fake paper leak narratives. Authorities say the move is aimed at protecting the integrity of the examination and restoring trust among students. At the heart of the controversy is Telegram's message editing feature. The agency says this loophole was allegedly used to create misleading evidence of paper leaks. According to the NTA, administrators could allegedly edit old posts after an examination had concluded. Question papers could then be attached to those posts while the original timestamp remained unchanged. To the ordinary user, it could appear as though the question paper had been available before the examination. And confusion spread among students already under immense pressure. Now authorities are fighting back. Telegram access has been blocked until June 22nd. Its message editing feature for existing posts has been disabled till June 30th. And the dedicated cyber surveillance network has been activated to monitor examination-related content online. The crackdown comes as the government rolls out unprecedented security measures for the NEET retest. Question papers are being airlifted by the Indian Air Force. CRPF and CISF personnel are being deployed at examination centers. For lakhs of students, NEET is not just an examination. It is years of sacrifice, years of preparation. This time, authorities say the challenge is not only to stop a paper leak. The big question, can the government restore trust? Bureau Report, India Today.

0: This is the sound of Claire cooking dinner at home. And that's the sound of a fraud alert from Wells Fargo flagging a charge for a pricey restaurant in Paris. Considering Claire isn't in Paris right now, that seemed odd to the bank and to Claire. Two taps later, Claire says nope to the charge and Wells Fargo is on the case. However you make money work, Wells Fargo can work with that.
1: Wells Fargo Bank, N.A., member FDIC.
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5: 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में काम करेंगे.
6: So Apple WWDC 2026 has indeed come to a conclusion, and lots of updates coming in for Apple users. The biggest of them all is the new Siri AI, which a lot of Apple users will definitely look forward to. Siri gets a completely redefined look and also becomes more contextual, more intuitive. Apple intelligence also gets more closely knitted into the entire ecosystem, and that's something that Apple users will definitely appreciate, because now Google's integration is going to make your overall experience much better. Some child control, let's say you have minors using Apple devices and also exposed to the Apple ecosystem, well, parents can control some of these features now and have a closer look of what their child is doing when they're using Apple ecosystem and devices. So these are some of the updates that have come in from WWDC 2026. But again, the biggest announcement is around how Apple intelligence is now becoming smarter, more intuitive, and more useful for a lot of the users who are not only on the iPhone but also across different devices. So yes, big updates coming in for all of the Apple users, and something to look forward to. Now these features, as Apple said, will be rolled out in the coming months. It's not going to come immediately, but yes, developers will be able to test out some of the features and find bugs if there are any. So yes, I feel that this WWDC was more about polishing some of the existing features and making AI genuinely useful, and also making sure that the data that the users have stays protected, stays behind private cloud and also on the device, so that other, well, they say that other AI devices can exploit your data. That's something that's not happening in the Apple ecosystem. So yes, big updates coming in from Apple WWDC 2026, and lots to look forward to for Apple users in the coming months.
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0: Welcome to an India Today special broadcast. I'm Gaurav Sawant. The image that is making the headlines across the country, if not the world, the first handshake in 16 months of a roller coaster relationship between India and the United States of America. The image on your television screen, this is the G7 leaders roundtable in France. So Prime Minister of India Narendra Modi and the US President Donald Trump, they're seated next to each other. They initially shared the stage during the traditional G7 family photograph. There was no conversation there. The French President Emmanuel Macron, the host, he was at the center. The American President Donald Trump on one side and the Indian Prime Minister on the other side, flanked by other G7 and G7 outreach country leaders. But no handshake, no conversation during that family picture. Then they walked into the room here. At the leaders' roundtable, the US President came in and sat down first. Prime Minister Narendra Modi came in moments later, as you see in those images. He was talking to the World Bank Chief Ajay Banga. And then that very firm handshake and no hug. The relationship has seen rather turbulent times in the past 16 months. 16 months earlier, Prime Minister Narendra Modi was amongst the first of the bloc when he went to the United States of America in February after the January 20 swearing-in or inauguration of the American President, Donald Trump. There was a compact. There were three parts to it. And the hope was there would be an early trade deal between India and the United States of America. The high-end technology partnership and the defense partnership, they were the other two legs of this compact. But soon after, 25% tariffs were imposed on India and another 25% punitive tariffs were added. Now, the additional 25% punitive tariff was imposed for buying Russian oil. The American president did not put that additional 25% on China, which is the largest procurer of Russian oil. But then there are multiple other issues in this relationship, especially more in these past 16 months, from the H-1B visas to U.S. falsely claiming, or the U.S. president falsely claiming, to have brokered a ceasefire between India and Pakistan during Operation Sindoor, to putting the Quad summit on the back burner, and this rather unapologetic U.S. response to the killing of three Indian sailors, non-combatants, civilians, on board a merchant vessel. So there are multiple minefields that this relationship now has to negotiate. But there is tremendous promise too. If both car parties continue to invest in this relationship, India has been investing, will America invest as much? The images that you see on your television screen, they come just a day before Prime Minister Narendra Modi and the American president are scheduled to hold that one-on-one meeting on the sidelines of the G7 summit. The timing couldn't be more significant. India and the United States of America, they're close to finalizing the first tranche of the trade agreement, a deal that could reshape economic ties between the world's largest and the oldest democracies, the largest, the fastest growing large economy, and of course, the largest economy of the world. But trade is only one part of the story. The two leaders, while they continue to share strong personal equation, President Trump has repeatedly described Prime Minister Narendra Modi as a dear friend, a close friend, as one of the world's great leaders. But then how does that relationship translate into better ties between the people of the two countries, for the betterment of the ties between two countries? Because behind this public warmth lies the relationship that's encountered significant turbulence in the past 16 months. And one of the biggest disagreements has been over Operation Sindoor and the subsequent ceasefire. India insists that ceasefire happened because Pakistan sought a ceasefire. President Trump continues to insist that he deserves a Nobel Prize because he brokered a ceasefire. President Trump has repeatedly claimed the United States played a significant role in bringing about a de-escalation, and India is very clear there is no third-party mediation between India and a state sponsor of radical Islamist terror, Pakistan. India firmly rejected any suggestion of third-party mediation. All decisions were taken bilaterally after Pakistan sought a ceasefire. Trade, like we mentioned, remains a major niggle or a major sticking point between the two relationships. They're working towards the first tranche of an agreement, but differences persist over tariff, market access, contours of the final deal. US is seeking greater access for its agricultural and dairy products in Indian markets, and India has made it very clear that there is no way, either directly or indirectly, US agricultural produce is not coming, especially corn that American president is very keen on, is coming into Indian markets. India, on the other hand, is very determined. It protects the interests of our farmers and the sensitive dairy sector. Energy is another area where differences have surfaced, though India has made that conscious effort to engage the US more on energy requirements. Washington at times sought to portray India's procurement of the discounted Russian oil as a consequence of US policy choices. India said all the framework that was in place in the world, Russian oil was discounted. The world had decided that discounted oil could be procured, and India did it for the betterment of India and, of course, European countries and all those. Otherwise, prices would have gone up. India has consistently maintained energy decisions are sovereign decisions guided by national interest and energy security considerations alone. So the two leaders meeting on the sidelines of G7, will they now help bring the relationship on an even keel? The Trump-Modi meeting tomorrow becomes significant. This handshake, is this a crucial icebreaker? I quickly want to cut across to France and bring in India Today's Pranay Upadhyay. Pranay, what's the conversation around the handshake and no hug? Is this an icebreaker of sorts?
1: It's optimism as far as this relationship is concerned. You know, this was an icebreaker. After 16 months, both Prime Minister Narendra Modi and US President Donald Trump were face to face. They shook hands. But in fact, the setting was quite formal. This is a good primer, good start ahead of their much-awaited meeting between Prime Minister Modi and U.S. President Donald Trump on the sidelines of the G7 summit. But a lot has happened. As you rightly mentioned, Gaurav, that there is absolutely no question of diluting India's priority or India's red line. But certainly, India is candid enough to take up its issues and its concern. And without diluting India's core concern, India can take the relationship forward. And as a strategic partner, it's all about managing the relationship, minimizing the differences and maximizing the consensus. And you have seen that, you know, many a times the bond or the relationship between the two leaders actually creates the environment for both the bureaucracies to work out, minimize the differences, you know, to take forward the relationship, build on that consensus and the ideas conceived by the two leaders. And here we have seen that how U.S. President Donald Trump in President Donald Trump's previous term between 2016 and 2020 created the foundation. In fact, in last 16 months, we have taken this relationship going through a very rough phase. But let's see whether these leaders, when they would be meeting in the serene and scenic environment of Evian, will they be able to push the reset button? Will they be able to take forward the relationship and, you know, set aside the differences and work on,
0: you know, Pranay, on maximizing the consensus? President Trump, in this room where he's sitting, he doesn't have many friends inside this room, many trusted partners, even though, he and other NATO allies should have been on the same page. But whether it's Ukraine or Greenland or the manner in which he's been talking down to Europe, he doesn't have many friends in that room.
1: Absolutely. And that's why many questions, many analysts thought that, you know, it was total disaster to lose a friend like India, a relationship which was built over the course of 2.5 decades in the last 25 years. This relationship is a unique relationship, which enjoyed a bipartisan support, both in the United States and India. You know, there have been governments of different colors and shades in both the countries. But in fact, this relationship moved steadily and upwardly. But in last 16 months, we have seen that how domestic politics of United States and President Donald Trump's own, political style has actually created trouble for this relationship. But, having said that, one factor to be noted here, that as far as Prime Minister Narendra Modi and U.S. President Donald Trump and their relationship is concerned, President Donald Trump every time mentioned that he considered Prime Minister Narendra Modi as a great friend, as a true friend. And yes, in fact, he said in as many words, a few days ago that he considered himself as a big, big fan of Prime Minister Narendra Modi. So let's see how this relationship actually translates in action. What tangible outcomes can come from this relationship and actually after this meeting, because there are many issues where India will be looking forward to get more you know, benefit for more, you know, relief, be it the visa policy or be it, you know, taking forward the trade relationship and building upon for more stronger ties with
0: Pranay,
1: a strategic
0: keep tracking
1: partner
0: that
1: like United
0: story.
1: States.
0: I will come back to you for more. Pranay is a man on ground and will keep an eye on these latest developments. I want to quickly bring into this conversation Ambassador Veena Sikri, former top diplomat. Daniel Silverberg is managing director at Capstone, a former Pentagon and Capitol Hill official who joins us on this broadcast. Jayant Krishna is senior fellow at the Center for Strategic and International Studies. Sandeep Punithan is senior journalist tracking India-US relations very closely. Ambassador Sikri, when you look at these images, the firm handshake, no hug, decode these images for us. What does the body language of the two leaders indicate, ma'am?
2: I think it's a good beginning. It's a good beginning because you can see that President Trump got up with great alacrity to receive the Prime Minister who was approaching him. And the Prime Minister looked firmly in and directly into the eyes of President Trump. And it was a good firm handshake, a good handshake. And, you know, in the end, President Trump, you know, patted Prime Minister Modi. Maybe President Trump was expecting a hug, but Prime Minister Modi stood his ground, was firm. It was a very good first handshake, I think, that took place there. And it sets the tone for the meeting tomorrow, which I think will be a good and important meeting after 16 months. We have seen already that the USTR, the trade representative, is already headed for India. So while there may not be an announcement of the trade deal tomorrow, I think that perhaps when the USTR is in Delhi next week, there will certainly be a big focus on the trade deal, and maybe that will be concluded now. But certainly, in the aftermath of the Iran-US peace deal, MOU, there's no peace deal, just a memorandum of understanding on what will happen next. And I think that would be one of the subjects of discussion between the president.
0: Also quickly bring in Sandeep into this conversation, because Sandeep, US President Donald Trump may claim Prime Minister Narendra Modi is a dear friend or he's a fan or words to that effect. Ultimately, does the relationship benefit Indian people? Would the first proof be if they're moving forward on the trade deal?
3: Absolutely, Gaurav. You know, there are so many contradictions in the relationship in the last couple of months, in the last 16 months that the two heads of government haven't met. You know, we have not seen an India-US relationship in such a way, in this condition, in the last quarter of a century even, Gaurav. So, you know, the trade deal is the first test that the two leaders have to take on. And then there are, of course, other issues like the H-1B visas, which are very sensitive here for India. But the trade deal is something that we've been waiting for a very long time. There's talk that the next steps will be set into motion tomorrow. And sometime in July, we could have that trade deal finally, Gaurav.
0: Daniel Silverberg, the relationship has gone through a roller coaster in the past 16 months. But is there a desire in the United States or the Trump administration, and especially, the White House, not the State Department? Does the White House want to bring this relationship on an even keel?
4: Gaurav, it's good to see you again. Right now, I think that this White House has so many other priorities that it is trying to land, that the U.S.-India relationship, regrettably, I think, is not top of mind. I think what's top of mind right now is figuring out how they're going to present this MOU between the U.S. and Iran in as a positive a light as possible to insulate President Trump from accusations that he has signed on to something that is what he thinks is weaker than the JCPOA. From everything we're seeing from alleged leaks, and those can't be trusted, there's a ton of noise, but at least in terms of the framework that the Trump administration officials like J.D. Vance are discussing this agreement, it sure sounds a lot like the way that the JCPOA was set up in terms of some form of financial compensation or sanctions relief in return for Iranian compliance. But we got to see the details and judgment withholding until then.
0: Yeah, because reports in the United States seem to indicate that the president and the vice president are not on the same page on that, and including the vice president's interview. But that's a debate for another time. Right now, Jayant Krishna, What do these images indicate to you? Is President Trump, as Daniel Silverberg points out, rather distracted? He's facing tremendous criticism in the United States over that trade deal. There are people who say he's surrendered. Israel is very unhappy. So, India clearly wouldn't be on top of his mind, nor would the trade deal be.
5: So, Gaurav, I fundamentally believe that, we all know that India is not a formal member of G7. It's just a special invitee. And this is the Prime Minister Modi's, seventh consecutive visit at G7 and India's 13th since inception of G7. So I think I completely agree that, India is not the foremost agenda at this summit at all, even in bilateral. While there'll be a passing reference to the impending trade deal for sure, and the last few irritants. But I don't think the irritants which are left on either side will get resolved at this bilateral in France. Primary focus would be, since India has always been representing the voice of a global South. I think the primary focus would be the West Asia crisis and the Ukraine crisis, to my mind. Because, West Asia crisis, we all know how it has disturbed the energy security, how the oil prices have gone up, how, the India's import bill has gone up, and how it has adversely affected India's balance of payment, right? So I think, while it appears that the peace deal with Iran is around the corner, and in a few days' time it will get signed, and even the Strait of Hormuz will be opened, right? But the global South has paid a much heavier price as an outcome of the West Asia crisis than the global North, right?
0: So fair enough. But Ambassador Sikri, for the benefit of the one-on-one that the two are having, is that just because they're there, have a one-on-one. Last year, I was covering the G7 in Canada at Caracas, and that time President Trump had left. He did not stay back. He invited Prime Minister Narendra Modi to Washington, D.C., which many in India saw as a trap because Asim Munir was there. So tomorrow, when they meet, what are your expectations from that meeting? Will there be an effort to bring this relationship on an even keel, or would it rather be just a meet and greet and just review the progress on the overall relationship?
2: I think there will be a definite effort. Certainly on the trade deal, we have already discussed that. But beyond that, I think President Trump has received enough advice from his own White House and from the State Department on the India-US relationship. And, there's enough momentum that he's getting from the big boys of American industry, whether it is the AI leaders or the IT leaders. They all are saying, all the people are saying, look, if you're going to put a $100,000 fee on the H-1B, we are taking our investments to India. And that is actually happening with data centers, big investments in data centers happening in Visakhapatnam and others. But I tell you one important factor that I feel is there, that the world is changing. There's a new global order emerging. That's very clear. So Prime Minister's visit for the G7, it's a very important consecutive visit. His role is highly regarded in the G7. He is going to use this visit to absorb what are these changes and how India is going to reset its political and economic relationships in keeping with the changes. We've already seen the new outreach to Europe. We've already seen how, for our energy security, number one, we have diversified our supplies to 41 countries. Number two, we, with President of UAE, we have agreed on the strategic oil reserve in Fujairah. We've seen how, with Oman, the pipeline is once again being discussed after many years. So India is all set for this. We know that there is a big change in the world order coming. China, the Xi Jinping President Trump summit did not produce the G2 that President Trump hoped for. China is talking about multipolarity, but clearly aiming to be number one in the world. So India has to keep its focus on multi-alignment, on our strategic autonomy, and on building our relationships with each of the poles which are there, whether it is Russia, whether it is Europe and others. So I think this is where the visit is very important. Prime Minister Modi's discussions with Mr. Carney, with Prime Minister Keir Starmer, with President of UAE, and of course with President Trump, very, very important. We will definitely want to carry the relationship forward. It's an important relationship. We don't want it to fall back in any way. So we will be talking about all these ideas, whether it's the transfer of technology, the GE engines, so many other issues are there. The agenda is a long one, but we do hope that the Quad Summit will also take place. We do hope that President Trump will announce a visit to India.
0: Okay.
2: Quad summit or a bilateral visit. Maybe the Quad summit will take place in December at the G20 in Mar-a-Lago. But certainly in the meanwhile, India is developing its bilaterals with Japan and with Australia on the same issue of maritime security, which France also has relationships focus on maritime security.
0: Daniel Silverberg, does America also see this changing world order? The meetings that Prime Minister Narendra Modi is having, very, very significant, whether it's with Prime Minister Mark Carney, with Prime Minister Keir Starmer, or with Sheikh Mohammed bin Zayed Al Nahyan of UAE?
4: Sure. Well, Gaurav, look, foreign policy observers like myself have long paid very close attention to who Prime Minister Modi is meeting with at the G7, specifically because it is axiomatic at this point that India is a major player and it has options, and the US needs to tread carefully in how it approaches its relations with India. Now, here's what I expect to unfold at the summit. I think my colleague on the panel is absolutely right in terms of the issues that the State Department and India experts inside this administration likely want the president to talk about. But it's critical to understand we're talking about Donald Trump, and he is going to go off script and discuss whatever he wishes, and he's likely feeling somewhat emboldened from this agreement. And I wouldn't be surprised if he turns to the prime minister and simply says, I want to hear a thank you from you for reopening the strait, something along those lines. Here's what ideally I would want to see as part of these discussions amidst the Iran negotiation. I would want to hear a revival of IMEC, the India-Middle East corridor. This is a key way to defang Iran, and India plays a key role. The Trump administration has expressed interest, if not passive support, for IMEC. Now is the time to really double down and leverage the G7 meeting to revive this key corridor that would allow the US and our allies to bypass Iran and the Strait of Hormuz on the energy front, and would also help strengthen US-India cooperation on a number of fronts.
0: Well, that would be the most sensible thing to do, Sandeep, from India's G20 presidency, that big India-Middle-East-Europe economic corridor, that idea that came, the signatures that we saw, the world leaders, they stood together. There was conversation that on the India leg, there was progress. On UAE leg, there was progress. Saudi Arabia, of course, it was seen as slower. Israel, the progress was there. Europe was working. Italy was working big towards it. But do you see progress on the IMEC route, or did President Trump get derailed because of the October 7, 2023 terror attack and subsequent Iran-Israel war?
3: Well, Gaurav, the October 7th incident, the tragic massacre of Israeli civilians, that had put the IMEC on hold, on the back burner. The war continues in some form or the other, and the war is, the multiple wars that we've seen since the 7th of October have all been along the flight path, if you can say so, of the IMEC corridor. But now, once the peace process kicks in, then that is going to be India's major key result area. And if you see the kind of trips that Prime Minister Modi has been carrying out of the last couple of months, Gaurav, this is indicative of a post-Iran peace agreement, a post-Middle Eastern peace deal, which is Europe becomes very, very significant for India. And you've seen the number

0: entrepreneurs.
1: So that Union Commerce Minister Piyush Goyal has very clearly told me is not happening. Interests of our farmers are not being impacted adversely in any which way. So 30 seconds, Ambassador Sikri, in your opinion, what would be that one sign or signs you would look out for that would indicate that the relationship is now moving forward on a positive trajectory?
2: I think, first of all, the trade deal. I think President Trump could possibly say that the trade deal will be concluded with the USTR visit next week. I think that would be an important announcement to watch out for. The second would be the scheduled meetings. Is he going to come to India? Is he inviting Prime Minister Modi for the Quad Summit in December? And of course, Prime Minister will be going for the G20 in the US. I think this is important because President Trump, is he going to take on board once again his interest in the Indo-Pacific, in maritime security? Because, of course, I know a big thing that President Trump now wants is to have a equally important MOU with Ukraine and Russia, between Ukraine and Russia. He wants to mediate that as well. But I think that the readout of tomorrow's meeting, I hope it's a joint readout. Let's see if there can be a joint readout of tomorrow's meeting. That will be important indication, whether it will be a joint or a separate readout. I look forward. I think it will be a positive outcome.
1: Fair enough. And we'll be tracking that story very closely. I want to thank all my guests for joining me on this part of India First. I have Israel's Deputy Foreign Minister Sharon Haskell joining me on the other side of a quick break, because President Trump has actually said that Israel's Prime Minister Benjamin Netanyahu should have acted more responsibly when it comes to Lebanon. What does that indicate? All that and lots more coming up. Stay with us.

0: This is the sound of Claire cooking dinner at home. And that's the sound of a fraud alert from Wells Fargo flagging a charge for a pricey restaurant in Paris. Considering Claire isn't in Paris right now, that seemed odd to the bank and to Claire. Two taps later, Claire says nope to the charge and Wells Fargo is on the case. However you make money work, Wells Fargo can work with that.
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There are so many unregistered things going on. And we are not secretive, we are working on open ground. We are calling people and telling them about Sangha. This is politics. And all these things, gimmicks are being tried. We don't do that. We are used to it. After say 10, 15 years of starting of Sangha, we had to face all these things. We are used to it. If they don't happen, we feel something is amiss. They want to, in some way, on one side hamper the Sangha work, on one side create doubts in the minds of people. But that is no more possible because people know us. They say we are secretive. Our karyakartas live in all localities. People are daily seeing them.

time harmed your baby's brain. A new AIMS study raises a serious red flag, linking early screen exposure in infants to autism-like signs by the age of 3. Experts say, ideally, no screen should be given before 18 months and best avoid it till the age of 3. Well, the concern isn't just screens. It's what they replace. They replace eye contact, talking, play, and human connection. Sounds familiar, doesn't it? Well, it's widely being seen as the cases of digital autism seem to be increasing. These early years, especially the first 1,000 days, are critical for brain development. Too much screen time may disrupt how a child learns to communicate and interact. Doctors say screens don't directly cause autism, but excessive early exposure may increase the risk. So before handing over that phone to calm your child, pause, think, because for a growing brain, nothing beats human interaction.

0: U.S. President Donald Trump has publicly criticized Israel's Prime Minister Benjamin Netanyahu and Jerusalem's continued military operations in Lebanon, saying he was very unhappy with the recent strikes in Beirut, warning that the conflict with Hezbollah has dragged on for far too long. The American president went so far to say that without him, without the U.S., there would be no Israel. He's called on Israel's Prime Minister Benjamin Netanyahu to act more responsibly. But Israel's Prime Minister Benjamin Netanyahu was actually pushed back. He refused to take this lying down. The Israeli Prime Minister says he is responsible for the security of the people of Israel. He's acknowledged that he and the American president, they often don't see eye to eye, but they speak very frequently. But his decisions are taken keeping in mind the safety of the people of Israel. And as long as he's the Prime Minister of Israel, Iran will never have a nuclear weapon.
1: Now, I'm not happy with the way Israel has handled themselves with Lebanon and with Hezbollah. They should have been able to do the job faster. It just goes on forever. And when that happens, it throws a negative light on the big deal, and that's the deal with Iran. So when you ask me about Bibi, an unbelievable relationship. But Israel would have been blown up a long time ago had I not gotten involved. We have a great relationship. We're talking about some end details. I didn't like that he did an attack based on there's a very minor little thing with some drones that were released. And he ends up doing I saw that attack. I saw where that bomb went. Did you see what happened? That was too much. You know, you can do too much also. But we've had a very effective relationship. Without us, without the United States, there would be no Israel. Without me, there would be no Israel, because no other president was willing to do what I did. I've had a great relationship with Bibi, but now Bibi has to be more responsible with respect to Lebanon.
2: טוב, הנשיא טראמפ ואני מכירים אחד את השני הרבה שנים. הוא נשיא ארצות הברית, אני ראש ממשלת ישראל. אנחנו הרבה פעמים רואים עין בעין, ויש גם מקרים שאנחנו רואים פחות עין בעין. אני אחראי לאינטרסים הביטחוניים של ישראל, אני עומד עליהם.
0: Let me quickly cut across to Jerusalem. Joining me from Israel on this India First special broadcast is Sharon Haskell, Deputy Foreign Minister of Israel. Minister, welcome on India First.
3: Hello, Gaurav. Thank you for having me.
0: Minister, Iran's condition is ceasefire on all fronts, and yet Israel continues to pound southern Lebanon. Is Israel not on board this peace initiative?
3: Oh, I think it's on the contrary. The fact is, Hezbollah claimed attacked Israel not once, but twice yesterday, already after receiving the memorandum of understanding. This is just yesterday. Hezbollah attacked us twice. What do you expect us to do? Just to stand on the side and not respond? Not to defend our people? Not to defend our country? I think this is out of the question. I think that in any case, if Pakistan would have attacked New Delhi or Mumbai or any other city in India, and anyone would have asked you just to stand on the side and not to respond while your people are being killed, while your cities are being destroyed, while your forces are under fire, that will be absolutely unacceptable. So why do you think you can ask that from Israel?
0: Okay. But you heard the American president. He said he's unhappy with Israel's continued operations in Lebanon. He says there would be no Israel without me or without the U.S. And he's indicating, let others handle the situation. Let somebody like Syria handle the situation. Is that acceptable?
3: Look, I don't think it's acceptable on Israel. I don't think it should be acceptable on the Lebanese people as well. I mean, Gaurav, you've been reporting from all around the world. Did you see what the al-Jolani forces and the Turkish forces together with them have done in al-Suwaida to the Christians in Damascus, to the Alawis in their towns? Have you seen how they butchered them, hanged them, took their heads off, raped little girls and abducted them? Do you wish that for the Lebanese people? Do you think that they can be restrained and ordered by al-Jolani? I don't think so. Otherwise, he would have been able to do that in Syria. Now, you asked me to exchange one terrorist organization run by Iran with another terrorist, radical, fanatical mob, okay, of ex-ISIS fighters, when I don't even know if anyone can control them. And would that be a risk to our people as well? Of course. And so I would hold down. But you know, those conversations are being held by Prime Minister Netanyahu and President Trump over the phone. They speak almost every day, sometimes numerous times a day. Okay. And sometimes there's disagreement, and there it's okay. Among friends, you don't agree on everything, but you talk over things, and you don't do it over the media, but you do it to one another.
0: But are Israel and U.S. on the same page? Have Israel's concerns on the range of ballistic missiles, for example, or what will happen to the enriched uranium? Have they not been addressed in this proposed peace plan? Or are you hopeful that it will be addressed during that 60-day-long negotiation?
3: So I think there's a very basic fact that many do not understand right now. This is not a peace agreement. This is a framework that is being signed on negotiations for the next 60 days, which means that, you know, the Strait of Hormuz are going to be open, and there are going to be negotiations for the next 60 days on what would hopefully be a long-lasting solution. Now, during the 60 days, the nuclear military program of Iran is going to be discussed, the enriched uranium, ballistic missile program, proxies, everything to try and secure the future of humanity. This is not just about Israel. It's not just about America. There are ballistic missiles that can easily reach India. Iran have attacked some of its closest allies during the last few months, including their greatest defenders in the international community, like Qatar and Turkey and Kuwait and other Arab countries who were their greatest allies. They were attacked by Iran. So can you tell me that India is safe from them or any other country in the world? I think this is something that should concern every sensible leader who wants to protect their people and their country. And that's what is going to be discussed in the next 60 days.
0: Okay. Of course, India has no U.S. bases, as some of these countries did. Their interests were targeted. But tell me this, ma'am. U.S. President Donald Trump, he was seen as this hero. He was hailed as a hero in Israel around the 28th of February. But 4 months down the line, is there an impression or a growing feeling that he's let Israel down?
3: No, I think it's very evident that President Trump is a good friend of Israel, okay? And the fact is that President Trump and Prime Minister Netanyahu are good friends as well, and they talk every single day, sometimes a few times a day. And so, even when there's concerns and when there's disagreement, President Trump's looking after American interests, as we expect Prime Minister Netanyahu to look after Israeli interests. And should Prime Minister Netanyahu defend our northern border against a terrorist organization run by Iran, Hezbollah? Of course he should. And so, you know, those sometimes disagreement, they are being talked and conversed between those two leaders. They don't need to send messages over the media.
0: But, you know, your prime minister is Israel's prime minister, Benjamin Netanyahu, under tremendous pressure within not just his allies, but even the opposition. For example, opposition leader Yair Lapid, he's called the agreement, words to the effect, one of the most shocking failures of Israel's foreign and security policy. Yair Golan has said, in one signature stroke, immense military achievements have been erased. As Deputy Minister for Foreign Affairs, how would you respond to the criticism that comes your way or the Prime Minister's way, ma'am?
3: Well, Well, you know, opposition is an opposition, and you'll hear them criticize most cases and almost on every case. And that's okay. This is part of their democratic position and their democratic job, you know, to defend and question almost everything. And Israel is a vibrant democracy, you know, the only true democracy in the Middle East. So I'm not concerned about that. But as Israelis, we are extremely concerned about what's going to be in the next 60 days during those negotiations. I have to say, you know, I trust Prime Minister Netanyahu, and he's been standing strong on Israel's interests and, you know, on Israel's security needs time and time again. And this is something that we need to look into now and to make sure that our position is being heard and that our interests are being guarded. Because at the end of the day, Gaurav, this is the future of our children. This is a question on whether they are going to be under death threat or threat of annihilation by very extreme tools like mass destructive weapons, nuclear weapons. This is no joke. And it is definitely not a joke for me, a mother of three who needs to look after my children and their growing here in Israel in safety and security.
0: Okay. But given the divergence of views between the Israeli Prime Minister and the American president, and this is not the first time it's happening. It's happened with the previous U.S. President Joe Biden. In the long term, is Israel preparing a strategy of perhaps independent deterrence and enforcement, even in situations where U.S. policy may not be aligned to Israel's assessment? Because the American assessment is there is no Israel without the United States.
3: Look, the first thing is that there's a huge alliance between Israel and America. We went into this operation as partners, and I think that America is very much, you know, aware, especially during these times, that there isn't a better ally to America than Israel to support it in every piece and every point. And there isn't a better ally to Israel than the United States of America. And in that case, you know, we've had some ups and downs, and it was very vivid also during the times of President Biden, where there was a lot of difficulties. And I think that at that point, you know, when we felt, we felt badly about some decisions and some actions that President Biden have taken. And I think that's when the decision was made of taking more independently our security industry, which is booming right now. There is so much technology and invention that Israelis are bringing out to the world to protect and defend troops and soldiers in the battlefield and protect civilians. And this is an approach that the government of Israel and the prime minister have decided on.
0: Sharon Haskell, the Deputy Foreign Minister of Israel, many thanks for joining me. Let's hope peace prevails and through dialogue and diplomacy, there is a solution that's acceptable for all. Many thanks for joining me. That is all I have for you on this India First special broadcast. Many thanks for watching. News and updates continue on India Today. Stay.

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2: Hello and welcome. You're with the news today, your primetime destination, Tuesday night. This is where you'll get all the news of the day. News with perspective, news without the noise. Let's tell you what we have on the show tonight. Our big talking point, the Karnataka Home Minister has taken on the RSS in an unprecedented demand to asking the organization to disclose its source of funding. Today, Priyank Kharge is among my special guests today as the RSS and he are engaged in a face-off. That's going to be a big talking point. Also, days to go before the big NEET UG retest. Is the government ready with its preparations? Are they foolproof this time? We'll find out that too. But first, as always, it's time for the 9 headlines at 9. Prime Minister Modi meets Donald Trump for the first time in a face-to-face after 16 months during the G7 summit in France. All eyes now on the key Modi-Trump bilateral meet tomorrow. Trade talks are expected to dominate. Lebanon threat looms over the West Asia peace deal to be signed later this week. After Israel refuses to move out of Lebanon, Trump tells Netanyahu to act responsibly. Let Syria handle Hezbollah. Buzz grows over a possible split in Uddhav Thackeray's Sena UBT. At least half a dozen MPs in touch with the BJP leadership. Sena UBT continues to deny reports of them switching sides. Trinamool Congress leader Mamata Banerjee challenges the Bhavanipur verdict in the Calcutta High Court, cites reasonable evidence for bias. BJP calls Didi's move a futile attempt after her election defeat last month. Centre bans Telegram until the 22nd of June to curb cheating ahead of the NEET retest. National Test Agency says fraudsters are using Telegram to spread misinformation and create fabricated evidence of paper leaks. The Vijay government in Tamil Nadu releases a white paper on the state's finances. Tamil Nadu's overall financial liabilities rise to 13.18 lakh crores. Tamil Nadu finance minister says debt burden nearly doubled under previous DMK rule. In an exclusive interview to India Today, Karnataka's Home Minister Priyank Kharge doubles down on his targets on the RSS, says the organization will have to reply to his letter asking for their source of funding, says no organization is above the law. Amidst allegations of a donation scam at Ayodhya's Ram Mandir, a three-member SIT conducts an eight-hour probe. Trust, however, rejects the discrepancy charge. Samajwadi Party, Congress demand a judicial probe. And India's southwest monsoon has stalled after an early start, delaying arrival in Mumbai by more than a week. City on track to record one of its driest Junes in nearly two decades.

0: Okay, but let's turn to the story that we are breaking right at the very top of the news today. And it is that big photo op that's come in from France, where the G7 summit has seen Prime Minister Narendra Modi and US President Donald Trump shake hands for the first time after 16 months. A face-to-face meeting has been held by the two leaders in a period where much has changed, particularly the war in West Asia and the on-off trade talks. Remember, only a handshake this time. There were no hugs this time between the two leaders. This was after the photo op at the G7 summit, where India is a special invitee. All of this is leading to a countdown to the big bilateral meeting scheduled between Prime Minister Modi and Donald Trump that will take place tomorrow in Evian in France. That meeting could well set the stage for a potential trade deal that is expected to be signed, according to many, in the know early next month. So all eyes now are on the Trump-Modi meet that is expected to take place tomorrow. Today was the photo op. Tomorrow we expect the substantive discussion between the two leaders. Our chief diplomatic correspondent Pranay Upadhyay is at the moment in Evian. Pranay, what's on the menu of the two leaders when they meet tomorrow? What is the likely focus? Is it trade, or is it the war that's just concluded in West Asia and its repercussions for the world, or a bit of both?
1: Absolutely, a bit of both, and many more things will be on agenda or on the table of Prime Minister Narendra Modi and President Donald Trump, and they would be meeting. But as you can see, Rajdeep, the tone and tenor of this meeting has already been set. Both leaders met, though there is a cautious optimism. It is quite evident from these visuals. There was no hug in this meeting of President Donald Trump and Prime Minister Narendra Modi. But yes, absolutely, there was a handshake, and a longish handshake. They held the conversation, which was cordial. And this meeting is happening on a third country. So therefore, if you ask me that, will there be any tangible outcome of this meeting? Will there be any big announcement? I don't see any big announcement coming out of this meeting. But absolutely, in the past 16 months, a lot has happened in India-US ties. Many things have happened. So as far as India's viewpoint is concerned, when Prime Minister Narendra Modi will be meeting US President Donald Trump, absolutely, he will be talking about the bilateral relationship, going for a start of that relationship, taking that relationship forward and realizing the potential of taking the bilateral trade up to $500 billion, as both leaders have said in February 2025. But the hiccups or the roadblocks of the tariff or the other trade issues need to be minimized, need to be contained. For that, a bilateral trade agreement is required to be signed as soon as possible. Besides that, be the issue of visas, be the issue of H-1B, problems Indians are or Indian professionals are facing in the United States, or even the recent issue of recent incidents of Indians targeted by the U.S. Navy in the Strait of Hormuz. All these issues will be there, but the predominant thing which will be dominating right. The conversation will absolutely be this Iran-US deal, because President Donald Trump has reached France after giving his go-ahead for the Iran deal, and not very far from this place, Evian, across the Geneva Lake in Geneva in Switzerland. This deal will be signed on Friday, and definitely it releases tension not only on US President Donald Trump domestically, but also eases tension right. of the energy supply. So all these issues will be there on the bilateral agenda of Prime Minister Modi and US President Donald Trump.
0: Okay, that's a very comprehensive meeting likely to take place tomorrow. We'll of course track that very closely with you, Pranay. Thank you very much for joining me at the top of the news. Okay, let me turn from there though to the story which is one of my top focus, because it's not often that a Congress Home Minister chooses, in the times in which we live, to target the RSS so directly. Well, that's exactly what Karnataka's Home Minister or new Home Minister Priyank Kharge has done. Yesterday, he released an open letter to the RSS chief demanding that the RSS disclose its sources of funding and register itself as in terms of what he said was necessary under the law. That has sparked up a huge controversy, with the RSS claiming that this is a political gimmick by the Congress party. But it does focus attention on the organization that is the ideological mentor for the Bharatiya Janata Party. Why is the RSS and the Karnataka Home Minister finding themselves in a tug of war. Should the RSS disclose its source of funding? That's my top focus. Take a look at the story first.
2: Priyank Kharge ups the ante. The Karnataka Home Minister has written to the RSS demanding a reply from the Nagpur-based outfit on its legal status and financial details. In the letter, the minister quoted an annual report by the RSS decision-making body, Akhil Bharatiya Pratinidhi Sabha, and said the RSS has 4,127 daily shakhas, 1,389 weekly milans, 60 monthly mandalis, 2,194 samajotsavs with over 19 lakh participants in Karnataka. He added that RSS held 562 route marches with over 2 lakh uniformed participants in the state. Kharge claimed that an organization with such scale and influence must clarify its legal status, registration, office bearers, funding, etc. He urged the RSS to register itself in its centenary year, pay applicable taxes and function transparently within the constitution. After taking over as Home Minister of the state recently, Kharge has been persistently raising questions on RSS functioning.
3: I have raised some legal issues, I have asked some constitutional questions. Let Mr. Mohan Bhagwat answer, let the RSS answer. Why should I answer? They are the ones, right, who are not registered.
2: RSS Chief Mohan Bhagwat, speaking at an event in Kerala, reacted to Kharge's statements, dismissing them as a gimmick.
4: This is politics, and all these things, gimmicks are being tried. Don't do that. We are used to it. Hindu Dharma is not registered. Many things are not registered. Those who want to have funds from the government, they require registration. That has to be there. Over 100 years, nobody told us that you must register.
2: Interestingly, successive Congress governments at the center for many decades never insisted on RSS registering itself. Kharge's demand therefore sets the stage for a face-off between the Karnataka government and the RSS, which Prime Minister Narendra Modi has described in the past as the world's largest NGO. Bureau Report, India Today.
0: Okay, let me go straight to my newsmaker tonight. The Karnataka Home Minister Priyank Kharge is joining me now on the show tonight. Mr. Kharge, you have stirred a big controversy by writing this open letter to the RSS Chief Mohan Bhagwat, asking that the RSS register itself, disclose its financial details, its taxation systems. Are you, in a sense, spoiling for a fight with the Rashtriya Swayamsevak Sangh, Mr. Kharge?
5: Firstly, Rajdeep ji, I don't know how is it called a controversy, number one, and how am I itching for a fight when I'm just doing my job? And in my letter, it's very clearly stated that it is based on a report by the Akhil Bharatiya Pratinidhi Sabha, which is the highest decision-making body of the RSS. And they have released a 2025-26 report, which says that they have an extensive footprint in Karnataka. They have 4,127 daily shakhas. They have 1,389 weekly milans and over 60 monthly mandalis. And they say that they have had more than 2,194 samajotsavas, where over 20 lakh people have participated. They have had over 562 route marches in Karnataka, covering up to 3 kilometers, with close to around 2.2 lakh people participating in uniform. And this does not by any way look like it is a very random organization doing things. It looks completely focused. It is completely cadre-based. And more importantly, when more than 20 lakh people are coming together under the name of an organization, isn't it the responsibility of mine to understand who these people are, what they do, right, why they do it, and where are they getting the funding from?
0: But Mr. Kharge, the RSS says we are not doing any of this secretly. We have existed for 100 years as a social cultural organization, they claim. And they, of course, it is well known that the Bharatiya Janata Party, the ruling party at the center, draws its inspiration from the RSS. The Prime Minister himself openly admits to being a Pracharak of the RSS. This is therefore, according to the RSS, not some hidden organization. They're doing all their activities over ground. As Mohan Bhagwat says, we are not hiding anything. He also goes on to add, Mr. Kharge, that there are many unregistered things going on. Hindu religion is not registered. What is therefore the necessity, you believe, for the RSS to be registered when it's not a secret organization, according to Mr. Bhagwat?
5: I believe you have read my letter.
6: Yes.
5: And so has Mr. Mohan Bhagwat and the entire RSS and the BJP. Show me one line in that entire letter where I'm asking the Hindu religion or any religion to register. You're saying they're not underground organization, they're over the ground, and they do everything in the
0: You're
5: open.
0: You're asking for disclosing
5: so
0: of funds?
5: That's what I'm asking. You're doing things openly. You're doing things in a uniformed way, with uniforms. You're doing, these marches everywhere. You claim to be the world's largest NGO. You claim to take Guru Dakshina. You claim to take donations. And that's how this organization runs, completely voluntarily. So what is wrong if I ask them to show the papers?
0: No, Mr. Kharge, Mohan Bhagwat says all of what you're doing is a pure gimmick designed to grab the headlines and project the RSS in a bad light. This is Priyank Kharge, he says, waging a war in a way against a Hindutva force because he's ideologically opposed to the RSS. Therefore, this isn't about any specific legal provision that they are violating. You are waging a political war against the RSS.
5: I might have ideological differences with 100 institutions, but that doesn't mean that they don't follow the law of the land. Irrespective of which ideology you come from, which philosophy you have, either me or Mr. Mohan Bhagwat or anybody else has to follow the law of the land. Even just because you're a 100-year-old organization,
0: but what is the specific law that
5: above the constitution?
0: But what is the specific law in your view, Mr. Kharge, that the RSS is violating at the moment? The specific law?
5: I don't even know under what law they are operating. That's what I'm asking them. What is your legal status? What's your organizational structure? I want details of the office bearers and the authorized representative, the sources of donations, contributions and income, details of the expenditure and assets. Under what guidelines should I allow them to operate? Because as far as I know, I don't find any law that I should allow them to operate under. So all I'm asking is, show me your legal status, continue the great work you're doing. If you're the world's largest NGO, if you are so influential politically and socially, please show me your papers. I mean, you have an opinion about Pakistan, you have an opinion about the economic affairs of the country, you have an opinion about the foreign policy of the country, you choose the national president of the BJP, you choose who should be in the cabinet of every state or in the central government, and yet you're not going to be accountable, yet you're not going to tell me who you are. Everybody knows who you are about RSS, but nobody knows what they are, who they are.
0: But isn't this a very high-risk target, Mr. Minister, strategy that you're taking? High-risk strategy, because many believe RSS is a hugely popular, influential organization. And if you target them in this manner, they will only use it to consolidate their Hindu vote bank further.
5: I don't quite understand. You're telling me that I should not do my job? In fact, in a country where even Lord Ram is being held accountable. Ayodhya mein jo controversy ho raha hai, aapko to pata hi hai. Everybody is asking why why have the funds donations gone missing? People are asking about Ayodhya temple. People are holding Lord Ram accountable, but I cannot hold people who do politics in the name of Lord Ram accountable. And what is the high risk? People my family and me have been in public life for over 50 years. If we do a good job, people will vote for us. If they think I've done a bad job, they'll vote me out.
0: You know, Mr. Kharge, you're telling me on this show time and again that you're doing your duty as the Home Minister. Is it the duty of the Home Minister of Karnataka, in your view, to investigate the RSS in the belief that RSS is some shadowy organization without any specific evidence that they are actually engaging in unlawful activities purely on suspicion?
5: What is the principle of natural justice, sir? Everybody is innocent until and unless you are proved guilty, right? And I'm giving you a chance to come forward and tell it to the government. I'm not telling come and tell Priyank Kharge what you're doing. I'm saying come and tell the Home Minister of Karnataka, how is it that 20 lakh people are gathering in your name? Why do they gather in your name? Who are you? What are you? Where do you get your funding from? And it's not going to be between me and RSS, right? Whatever details you put up, we're going to put it up in public. And everything is going to be legal.
0: But as I said, Mr. Kharge, you've seen the response of Mohan Bhagwat to your letter. He has, as I said earlier, dismissed it as a gimmick, saying they've been targeted in the past, they've been banned, they've been boycotted. He's very dismissive of your letter. He doesn't seem to be in any mood to disclose any details. So what are you now going to do then?
5: With all due respect, the clip that is being floated in the social media was on June 13th. And I had not yet written the letter or disclosed the letter by then. Although my letter also is dated June 13th, it was only on June 15th it was dispatched, because it was a Saturday and Sunday and we could not dispatch the letter officially. So only yesterday I put that. That was for the older comment about that issue that happened in Chitapur and in Karnataka about RSS. I don't think he was aware that I have written to him officially, or was the RSS aware. And irrespective of whatever it is, I think whether your organization registered, not registered, anything else, when the government writes to you, it's you are duty bound to reply to it. You reply to it rightly or wrongly, that time will tell. But if you're going to be dismissive about a notification or about a clarification sought by the government, if you think that we're going to take it lying down, I think that's a very wrong way to do things.
0: But what are you actually going to do? No, you're saying you're not going to take it lying down. Are you saying that you're going to act against the RSS now? If they do not respond to your letter, do not disclose their source of funding, are you ready to go to that extreme to actually act against the RSS leadership?
5: Will act against anybody who is not following the law of the land. It is my duty to respect to ensure that the law is upheld in my state, the constitution is followed in my state, and I have written very, very clearly seeking seven clarifications, a 7-point clarification, and let them be. If they are, tell me one thing, Rajdeep ji, if you have nothing to hide, why are you allowing all these other people to talk on your behalf instead of you saying it? Just throw the documents on my face, okay, and put an end to it. I have asked 7 questions. Tell me one of those questions that is illegal or that is unconstitutional or that is illogical. Just tell me, yes, Priyank, these 7 questions that you have asked cannot be asked. It's unconstitutional. I will agree to it.
0: Let me ask you: Are you saying that are you saying the RSS as it stands today is an unconstitutional body, as your letter indicates? Do you believe that this is a body that does not abide by the constitution of the country, does not pay applicable taxes, and does not function within the framework of the constitution? Give me a direct answer.
5: I have sought clarification for that. I have never, in the letter, I have not stated anywhere that they're unconstitutional. I'm asking their legal status. I have ambiguity in me. The government, I looked into the government records. There is ambiguity about the institution. So let them clarify. If I have a problem, it's just not about this institute, this organization, right? Any organization where I do not find clarity, I will seek for clarity.
0: Okay.
5: And they're all duty bound, right? They're all constitutionally bound to answer to the government. They're not answering to an individual here.
0: Can I, But can I ask you, are you doing this entire exercise in your personal capacity, or have you been goaded by your father, Mallikarjun Kharge, Congress president, or by Rahul Gandhi, leader of opposition, both of whom have often taken on the RSS head on? Is this, as I said, an ideological war you're waging on their behalf against the RSS?
5: My party has given me a responsibility to safeguard the state, and I'm merely doing my duty. It is not just some rant on social media. In my official capacity, on my official letterhead, I have asked certain questions. And it is whoever the organization it is, whether it is RSS, whether it is SDPI, or whether it's a private company, anybody, they are duty bound to answer the government.
0: So, no, that's interesting. It's interesting. Are you saying that if there is a religious, cultural, Muslim organization, you just mentioned the SDPI, will they go through the same inquiry process? Will you subject them to the same scrutiny that you want to subject the RSS to today?
5: Any institute, institution, organization that does not adhere to the constitution or does not adhere to the law of the land will have to be answerable to the government and to the people of Karnataka.
0: So even if this organization is linked, any organization linked to the Congress party tomorrow, any NGO linked to the Congress party, you will ask for similar questions to be raised. Will you raise similar questions on them as well?
5: Constitution is same to the Congress, to the BJP, to Mr. Mohan Bhagwat and Priyanka Kharge.
0: Okay. Constitution is the same, whether it's for the BJP or Congress, whether it's for Mohan Bhagwat or Priyanka Kharge. You're coming out fighting Priyanka Kharge. We'll see how this plays out. Appreciate you joining me. I want to get a RSS perspective now. I'm joined by author and former BJP MP.

0: inspire the people to dedicate themselves for the society and to be a part of the collectivism, not individualism. With such inspirations, people work in different fields with different organizations. Such organizations working in tribal areas, that is Vanvasi Kalyan Asana, it is a registered organization. Seva Bharati among slum dwellers, which has been operating 1,20,000 projects in the country, service project, is a registered organization. Sanskar Bharati, Sanskrit Bharati, both are registered.
1: No, but why should it not be under scrutiny? It may be doing good. Sir, no one doubts that the RSS is doing good work in different parts of the country. You will ask for funding of NGOs. They have to go through FCRA. If they're getting foreign contribution, they have to give it before the government. Their licenses get cancelled. Why should the RSS not be subject to the same scrutiny? Is what the minister is saying. What is different?
0: Rajdeep, RSS does not maintain any contribution. It does not, no contribution is tenable in the RSS except the Guru Dakshina, which Swayamsevaks contribute in the days of Guru Dakshina. No foreign contribution, no other contribution, no direct contributions. It's only Guru Dakshina. Anybody who is part of Indian society knows how RSS functions. So all the other organizations, Seva Bharati,
1: so how do you organize such giant events? How are you able to organize such giant events? Why not just put it out in the public domain?
0: No. Let me.
1: So why not put it out in the public domain that this is how much we have spent in a year?
0: You know, Rajdeep, in fact, neither you nor Priyank Kharge understand the meaning of formal and informal organizations. There are certain formal organizations which operate with the in like a river which flows. Are people who comes to the Sakha, who does not come into the Sakha, we don't keep record. Priyank Kharge, any day, Rajdeep, you can do experiment. Any of the Sakha, you are a critic of the RSS, you go to any of the Sakha, nobody would object. They would welcome you. You can sit there, you can play there, you can give a lecture, you will listen to the lecture. This is the RSS. This openness is the RSS. No organization in the world is as transparent as the RSS. Now I'm coming to the other, one more instance.
1: So in all the land on which the Shakhas have been built, none of that? Are you telling me all the land, sir, all the land which on which the Shakhas have been built, none of that? Has been done through any form of donations, none of which has to be put in the public domain?
0: You know, we take from the only our Swayamsevaks. We don't go through other people. Other organizations are those who are registered organizations. They take donations from, they can take work from the government, they take CSR from the government. RSS directly does not take either CSR or any donation from anybody. Once Ghanshyam Das Birla, long ago when Dr. Hedgewar was alive, offered donation to the RSS, he refused. Madan Mohan Malviya offered donation to RSS to build office, RSS refused. I'm coming to the core thing. Southern Christian Leadership Conference was formed in 1957 by Martin Luther King Jr. It was unregistered organization. This organization had done a human service in the America. This is a very wonderful organization that had worked for the civil rights of the blacks. It was not organized. It was an umbrella organization, just like the RSS is an umbrella organization. Umbrella means it is only inspiring the people to work. You know, Rajdeep, in 2009, there was a flood disaster in Karnataka. It is the RSS Seva Bharati which worked. That was a registered organization. And it worked. It constructed 4,000 houses in Karnataka. Priyanka Kharge should go and see how the Seva Bharati works. In fact, he is a man who is a product of dynasty in the politics. And that is the reason to survive himself, to keep himself in limelight. He's trying to write the anti-RSSism. Rajdeep, right. You are a very veteran journalist. He was born, Priyank Kharge is born in 1978-79 was an era when anti-RSSism was used to break the Janata Party. So anti-RSSism is now the old thing, old rhetoric. It is not going to work. It is only the Congress sectional fight that Priyank Kharge is trying to score. And he should imitate at least his father. His father was a grassroots worker. But Priyank Kharge's contribution in the field of education, society, or any field is nil. Instead of concentrating on law and order in Karnataka, instead of concentrating...
1: Sir, I'm going to leave it there. I've listened to you.
0: Instead of concentrating that, if I are not registered...
1: I've listened to you.

0: trying to do a propaganda.
1: Okay, you're saying it's propaganda. I'm going to leave it there. You're saying it's only a political ploy on the part of Priyank Kharge. But I appreciate, Rakesh Sinha, you joining me here also on the show tonight. Thank you very much. Just want to give some Twitter responses that are coming into our big question. Should the RSS disclose its source of funding? Aman Kumar says, if you and I need to disclose our earnings, then why not them? Even Prime Minister has to file his income tax record, then why not them as well? Sridhar Bhatt writes, diversification of his party's failure in development, spent three good years in planning to change the chief minister. Parag Hede says, yes, definitely, but why now? Why did the Congress keep quiet for so many years when it ruled for majority of years at the centre? And Somen Mohanty says, transparency shouldn't be selective. An organization with a footprint as massive as the RSS cannot claim to be a simple cultural body when its ideological weight shapes the nation. If you wield public power, then you owe the public financial transparency, period. Okay, let me turn from there to our other big focus at the moment. And our other big focus today is on the NEET examinations. That's right, the NEET examinations are going to have a retest next week. 22nd is the big day. But before that, since we are talking about the RSS, let me bring you a story that perhaps reflects part of that debate. The Ram Mandir in Ayodhya that stands as a symbol of faith for millions. Now questions are being raised over the handling of the donations of devotees, and it has triggered a political storm with allegations of missing funds that are prompting a government-ordered SIT. What is actually happening with the funds that are given to the Ram Mandir? Take a look at this special report.
2: The grandeur of Ayodhya's Ram Mandir, the faith of millions, and now questions over the money offered at the feet of Ram Lala. The controversy began after Samajwadi Party chief Akhilesh Yadav alleged that crores of rupees from donations were missing and demanded a judicial probe. At the time, the Sri Ram Janmabhoomi Tirth Kshetra Trust dismissed the claims, saying audits are conducted regularly.
3: Ram Janmabhoomi Tirth Kshetra ke nyasigan, karyakarta aur state bank ke karmchari milkar karte hain. ये कार्य कई दिनों तक चलता है. कोई भी उल्लेखनीय बात किसी के भी ध्यान में अभी तक नहीं आई है.
2: In a significant development, the Yogi Adityanath government ordered an SIT probe. The SIT has begun its probe and it has been tasked with submitting a preliminary report within 7 days and a final report within 15.
4: श्रीमान अखिलेश यादव जी, राहुल गांधी जी जैसे लोग केवल काम करने वाले, सेवा करने वाले लोगों पर कीचड़ उछाल करके ही सस्ती लोकप्रियता पाने का काम कर रहे हैं.
2: The issue escalated when BJP leader from Ayodhya, Rajneesh Singh, wrote two letters to Prime Minister Narendra Modi seeking greater transparency in the trust's financial operations. Then came former BJP MP Brij Bhushan Sharan Singh, who claimed he is aware of alleged misuse of donations.
5: Sach agar bol denge to bahut chot lagegi aur main vivad mein phans jaunga khud. क्योंकि वो लोग बड़े पावरफुल लोग हैं, तो इसलिए मारे डर के मैं सच नहीं बोल रहा हूं.
2: Matter intensified after police detained a temple employee reportedly associated with the counting of offerings. During a search at his home, the cops reportedly recovered some cash. Temple Trust General Secretary Champat Rai's driver Ram Shankar Yadav is also under scrutiny over corruption allegations.
6: राम मंदिर में चढ़ावे की रकम को मैनेज करने वालों में जो सबसे बड़े ओहदेदार थे उसमें चंपत राय, अनिल मिश्रा और गोपाल राव. राम मंदिर में चढ़ावे की रकम को इकट्ठा करने, चढ़ाई गई नोटों की गड्डी बनाने और फिर जमा करने में तक बहुत अहम था, वो था राम शंकर यादव उर्फ टिन्नू यादव का नाम.
2: The controversy, as expected, has invited strong political reactions from the opposition, who are questioning BJP's bhakti.
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2: Needless to say, the temple stands as a symbol of faith. The donations, a reflection of devotion. But when questions arise over the handling of that money, transparency becomes as important as the belief itself. With Santosh Mishra and Samarth Srivastav, Bureau Report, India Today.
1: Okay, on that note, let's take a break. When we return, we are turning to the controversy surrounding the NEET retest. Telegram has been banned till June 22nd, the date of the retest, because the government says it's spreading rumors about paper leaks. How is the government really preparing for the NEET retest? We'll have that on the other side. You're watching the news today. News without the noise.

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0: Welcome back. The center's efforts to ensure that the NEET re-examination that is scheduled for the 22nd of June is conducted without any further controversy is now extending beyond examination centers. Today, the government decided to ban the Telegram app. Blocking it, cyber surveillance has been intensified and question papers are being airlifted under unprecedented security. Will all of this ensure a foolproof NEET retest? Take a look at our other big focus.
1: The battle to restore faith in India's biggest medical entrance exam is now being fought on land, in the air and online. Days before the NEET retest, the government has taken the extraordinary step of temporarily blocking Telegram in India. The National Testing Agency claims the messaging platform was being exploited by cheating networks to spread misinformation and create fake paper leak narratives. Authorities say the move is aimed at protecting the integrity of the examination and restoring trust among students.
2: Has taken a very big step to temporarily ban Telegram. Why such a drastic measure necessary?
3: The platform was continuously being misused by scamsters, by fraudsters, by sharing fake question papers as kind of genuine question papers and trying to fool people into paying for those question papers and trying to exploit the anxiousness that students have.
1: At the heart of the controversy is Telegram's message editing feature. The agency says this loophole was allegedly used to create misleading evidence of paper leaks. According to the NTA, administrators could allegedly edit old posts after an examination had concluded. Question papers could then be attached to those posts while the original timestamp remained unchanged. To the ordinary user, it could appear as though the question paper had been available before the examination. And confusion spread among students already under immense pressure. Now authorities are fighting back. Telegram access has been blocked until June 22nd. Its message editing feature for existing posts has been disabled till June 30th. And a dedicated cyber surveillance network has been activated to monitor examination-related content online. The crackdown comes as the government rolls out unprecedented security measures for the NEET retest. Question papers are being airlifted by the Indian Air Force. CRPF and CISF personnel are being deployed at examination centres. For lakhs of students, NEET is not just an examination. It is years of sacrifice, years of preparation. This time, authorities say the challenge is not only to stop a paper leak. The big question, can the government restore trust? Bureau Report, India Today.
0: Okay, joining me now, first the big question, NEET retest preparation. Are they really foolproof? Are the curbs on Telegram, the messaging app, justified? Is this now going to be a big credibility test for the National Testing Agency? Joining me now, Pramod Maheshwari, Director and CEO, Career Point Kota, and Dr. Shikha Darbari, former Joint Secretary, Parliamentary Standing Committee on Education. I appreciate both of you joining me on the show today. First, the big story today, messaging app Telegram being banned. Pramod Maheshwari, do you believe that this will have a salutary impact? The government says Telegram was being used to spread fake messages that the papers could be leaked. You're on mute, sir. You have to unmute yourself, sir.
4: Yeah. So I believe that this is a good step to save the confusion, to save the students from fraudsters and scammers. But this will not ensure that NEET paper will not be leaked. This is only an initiative to ensure that nobody spreads, unnecessary kind of rumor that paper is being out and being, and students are being exploited, the parents are being exploited. But I don't think that banning one app will address the key concern that NEET paper or NEET paper will not be leaked. So, you know, more initiatives to be taken by the government, and it's very difficult to build that trust after multiple failures and multiple years by the government in conducting the NEET examination.
0: You know, rebuilding trust is the key, Dr. Shikha Darbari. Do you believe papers being airlifted, we are showing these images, they are unprecedented. Is the government now in a position to restore trust, or do you believe these measures are optics, but on the ground, the real test will take place on the 22nd?
5: Certainly, I would like to say that this is, it's like you are trying to kill a mosquito with a cannon. See, we have to see our weak points in the NTA system. We have to see the weak points in the whole sequence. When the paper setter is being set, when the printing is being done, when the transport is being done, when the custody is being given. So we have to see the whole sequence. And I would just like to add to the earlier question that Telegram, even the DG NTA has himself accepted that it is not a foolproof measure. And actually, if you see that this kind of rumors will come only when the paper is leaked. So Telegram is a channel that this is a social media channel. So, it is the last channel after the leak. Right. If the paper is leaked, only then it will reach the Telegram. So what we are doing by, banning the Telegram, we have to, ensure that, like in this case, we have not been able to punish this Sanjeev Mukhiya and the Oasis school that was the culprits of 2024. When we allow the people to go, scot-free, this is where the trust of the people go bad. Today, what we are doing? Today, we are, I really feel that we are criminalizing the education like we have criminalized the politics. Earlier, the people were fighting elections from the jail. Today, what's happening? The accused Yash Yadav, he is being allowed to take exam from the jail. What we are doing in our democracy? What is this kind of justice that everybody is seeing? So trust factor is really at all
0: times. The government, says we are trying to make it foolproof. Because of all the pressure, we are airlifting the papers. We are doing what we are getting. The Air Force has also got involved. You're not convinced that that will change things, ma'am?
5: See, that I can say that because they have to conduct this paper in a very, very, short time. So this will reduce the time. And obviously, this will help in the, not leaking the paper. Because when we employ the defense forces, we have that confidence that they will not compromise at any point. And this is where the India's moral and ethical values also come into picture. That today, Transparency International is trying to tell that our score is 39. It is above the global score. So what India is doing? Ek taraf hum Ram temple, we are making a Ram temple, and where are the ethical values of Ram? So till the whole society, they come up with the proper moral and ethical values.
0: So you're saying the real challenge? Are you saying, therefore, that the papers you believe still can be leaked, even with all this surveillance being put in place? You are telling me the papers can still be leaked, ma'am?
5: I think this time they are taking extra care. Just like that once bitten, it's twice shy. So they are trying to take all possible steps which should not be taken in a normal examination which is conducted every year. Why these kind of things? So what NTA is supposed to do is to reform itself. But yes, I'm quite sure this time the paper will not be leaked. And if it is leaked, then it will be the biggest disaster for our country.
0: I take your point, Mr. Maheshwari, very quickly. Are you confident this time that the government has learned from its mistake? Are coaching centers also now aware that they are also on test? Because in the past, their role has also come under scrutiny. Government says we are going to crack down on anyone who is caught up now anymore. We will have zero tolerance. Do you accept that? Do you believe everyone is on test now?
4: So I think government is on the test for the sake, for this NEET examination, because they have to do the internal assessment. This time the paper was leaked by the government people in the NTA office. It is not done by anybody outside the NTA office. And they have not come up any answer to what they have done, that it will not happen within the NTA office. There is no clarity on that front. They're saying that Air Force is leaking the question paper. The question paper was not leaked by the transporters. It was not leaked by the test centers. It was not leaked at the center. It was leaked within the NTA campus. Now, what they are doing, they have not come up with any answer to that, that how they have made sure that it will not happen within NTA office. And that is, I think, the biggest question to the government. I believe that this time they must have taken a lot of, serious steps not to, so that paper doesn't get leaked, but still the answer is awaited from the government, what kind of precautions they have taken within NTA and within the ecosystem, which is setting up the question paper. That's the key question.
0: Right.
4: And then the government...
0: I'm going to leave it there. Big test for the government on the 22nd. Right. We will wait and see whether the government can pass the test. Forget about the students passing the test this time. This is a test now for the government of India, particularly for the Education Ministry and the NTA to pass this time. Appreciate my guest joining us. We've run out of time tonight, but I want to leave you with an image of the day, a nice positive image. Ma'am, after the West Asia peace deal announcement, guess what? Today, the Iranian flag was proudly unfurled at the Sophie Stadium in Los Angeles, where the Iranian team is, of course, participating in the World Cup football. The crowd in the stadium was seen to be cheering the Iranian team, who paid tribute to Minab's 168 children that were killed during the West Asia war. I want to leave you with that image. Sports can bridge divides, but unfortunately, politics cannot. May that long continue to celebrate the spirit of sport as a grand unifier. Thanks for watching. Stay well, stay safe. Good night, Shubh Ratri. Jai Hind. Namaskar.

0: This is the sound of Claire cooking dinner at home. And that's the sound of a fraud alert from Wells Fargo flagging a charge for a pricey restaurant in Paris. Considering Claire isn't in Paris right now, that seemed odd to the bank and to Claire. Two taps later, Claire says nope to the charge and Wells Fargo is on the case. However you make money work, Wells Fargo can work with that.
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3: Some drones that were released, and he ends up doing a very... I saw that attack. I saw where that bomb went. Did you see what happened? That was not... That was a vicious... That was too much. You know, you can do too much also. But we've had a very effective relationship. Without us, without the United States, there would be no Israel. Without me, there would be no Israel, because no other president was willing to do what I did. I've had a great relationship with Bibi, but now Bibi has to be more responsible with respect to Lebanon.
4: Internet is buzzing once again after Union Road Transport Minister Nitin Gadkari backed the push towards 100% ethanol-powered vehicles. But while the move is being seen as a green revolution, social media has found a sweet twist. A viral video shows insects like ants and bees being attracted to ethanol-blended fuel, as much of the biofuel is derived from sugarcane. So as India moves towards cleaner fuel, the internet is asking, will ethanol cars attract more bees than buyers? From concerns about mileage to engine corrosions, to now bees. The buzz around ethanol is only getting louder. Bureau Report, India Today.
5: वैश्विक मंच पर भी भारत और स्लोवाकिया करीब ही सामंजस्य से आगे बढ़ रहे हैं। हम सहमत हैं कि सभी विवादों और तनावों का समाधान शांतिपूर्ण तरीके से किया जाना चाहिए। हम सभी पार्टनर्स के साथ मिलकर इस दिशा 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में काम करेंगे।

0: This is the sound of Claire cooking dinner at home. And that's the sound of a fraud alert from Wells Fargo flagging a charge for a pricey restaurant in Paris. Considering Claire isn't in Paris right now, that seemed odd to the bank and to Claire. Two taps later, Claire says nope to the charge and Wells Fargo is on the case. However you make money work, Wells Fargo can work with that.
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3: Among students. At the heart of the controversy is Telegram's message editing feature. The agency says this loophole was allegedly used to create misleading evidence of paper leaks. According to the NTA, administrators could allegedly edit old posts after an examination had concluded. Question papers could then be attached to those posts while the original timestamp remained unchanged. To the ordinary user, it could appear as though the question paper had been available before the examination. And confusion spread among students already under immense pressure. Now authorities are fighting back. Telegram access has been blocked until June 22nd. Its message editing feature for existing posts has been disabled till June 30th. And the dedicated cyber surveillance network has been activated to monitor examination-related content online. The crackdown comes as the government rolls out unprecedented security measures for the NEET retest. Question papers are being airlifted by the Indian Air Force. CRPF and CISF personnel are being deployed at examination centers. For lakhs of students, NEET is not just an examination. It is years of sacrifice, years of preparation. This time, authorities say the challenge is not only to stop a paper leak. The big question, can the government restore trust? Bureau Report, India Today.

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1: Good evening, you're watching News Track with me, Maria Shakil. A familiar political script appears to be making a comeback. Rebellion is brewing from east to west. First, cracks emerged within the Trinamool Congress. Now the spotlight has shifted to Maharashtra and Uddhav Thackeray's Shiv Sena. 4 years after Eknath Shinde's dramatic rebellion split the Shiv Sena and altered Maharashtra's political landscape, whispers of another revolt are growing louder. Is Uddhav Thackeray once again battling dissent from within? A meeting intended to project unity and strength at Matoshri has instead triggered a fresh round of speculation. 5 MPs were absent. Reports are that they came online, that they came via Zoom. Rumors of Operation Tiger is gathering pace, and the Shinde camp is wasting no time in rolling out the welcome mat for disgruntled leaders. Are we witnessing the opening scenes of a political rerun that Uddhav Thackeray knows all too well? Or is this a carefully crafted perception battle designed to keep Uddhav Thackeray on the defensive? And can Uddhav keep his flock, whatever is left after the last split, together as he faces perhaps his strongest political test yet? Before I bring in the panel, take a look at this report.
2: If the last 2 weeks were about the rebellion in the TMC, the focus has now shifted to Maharashtra, where rumours of a second split in Uddhav Thackeray's Sena are once again raising political temperatures. 4 years after Eknath Shinde's rebellion shook the Shiv Sena, Uddhav's camp is battling fresh questions over its unity. What was supposed to be a show of strength on Sunday turned into a political setback for Uddhav Thackeray. In a bid to silence rumours of a split, the Sena UBT chief had called a meeting of his MPs at Matoshri. But 5 out of 9 Lok Sabha MPs skipped the meet. Parbhani MP Sanjay Jadhav, Dharashiv MP Om Raje Nimbalkar, Shirdi MP Bhau Saheb Vakchore skipped the meeting, while Sanjay Deshmukh and Nagesh Patil Ashtikar attended the meeting virtually. 5 MPs skipping the meet has sparked fresh speculation of a rebellion. Adding to the buzz, Shiv Sena UBT MP Sanjay Deshmukh was seen in a closed-door meeting with the Union Minister Pratap Rao Jadhav from the Shinde Sena camp. While Deshmukh claimed the meeting was related to a college matter, the political chatter around a possible split only intensified.
3: बहुत सारे सांसद और सभी विधायक बहुत सारे जी वो पार्टी नेता के ऊपर बहुत नाराज है इतना मुझे मालूम है बाकी वो क्या कर रहे हैं नहीं मुझे मालूम जो आएगा उसके लिए तो कोई पार्टी में हमारे पास तो सभी का वेलकम है.
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2: Sources say Uddhav Thackeray has made it clear to his party colleagues that those who wish to leave are free to do so, while the party maintained that the Sena UBT remains united. The scars of the 2022 rebellion have still not healed, and the rumours of another split have reopened old wounds in the battle for the Shiv Sena's legacy. With Ritvik Bhalekar, Bureau Report, India Today.
1: And let me bring in the guests who are joining me now. Sushma Andare is deputy leader and spokesperson of Shiv Sena, Uddhav Balasaheb Thackeray Group. Shaina NC is the leader of the Shiv Sena. Chitra Batham is national spokesperson of the Congress Party. Rohit Chandravarkar is a senior journalist who has been tracking Maharashtra politics for years now. Let me begin with you, Ms. Andare. I'm looking at what Uddhav Thackeray has said. If they want to go, let them go. He goes on to say, what is the point of forcing someone to stay if they already want to leave? Why is Uddhav Thackeray putting his own MPs through a loyalty test?
6: Now, what is going on in Indian political scenario, I think this is not surprising because the modus operandi is same in all over India. First, break away half or more people from the original party, then form the other separate group, then declare them that they claim themselves that we are the original people. Then one of them becomes the leader and extends support to BJP. First Shiv Sena, then NCP, then Trinamool Congress. Maybe tomorrow it can be with AAP in Punjab also. The modus operandi is the same. The script is same. Even the whenever it happens, it's going to happen. हर बार जब होता है यही सारा तो एक हरेक को एक स्क्रिप्ट दी जाती है
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7: So, Maria, let me please say, why are we speculating? We are not interested in poaching any leaders from any party or breaking any party. The popularity of Eknathji Shinde is known to one and all. Every single day we have Paksh Pravesh, which is people from Latur, Jalna, Aurangabad, Akola, Amravati, Jalgaon, all across the state join him and his leadership. And that is because there is only one operation going on. And that is called Operation Development, Operation Progress, Operation Pragati.
1: What is now, this for Operation
7: those who
1: Tiger
7: cannot
1: then?
7: Fathom this and are so rattled, let them understand. Let me please answer. Let me just please tell you. You know, 2024, we fought 80 seats and we got a historic mandate of 60. Shiva Sena has never got this kind of victory. Sthanik Swaraj election, Shiva Sena's results were unprecedented. Why? Because of the on-ground work that our leader, the dedicated to common man, Eknath Shinde does. Now, as far as the other parties are concerned, probably they should soul search. They should introspect who's meeting online, who's meeting offline, who's reachable, who's promising, who's not reachable. That is their problem.
1: Okay.
7: Every constitutional provision that you talk about, if you talk about even TMC, just 30 seconds, you had 15 years of a syndicate raj and gross corruption. If their members of parliament have seen even normal public coming out on the street and calling them chor, chor, chor, and they choose to move out, it is their fundamental right and a constitutional provision.
1: Okay.
7: I don't want to get into any speculation because our party leadership is very clear. We will continue to serve
1: Sushma,
7: the people of Maharashtra
1: Sushma
7: and
1: ji,
7: our actions
1: clearly Sushma ji, the question would be,
7: words.
1: The question would be, if you can't get your house in order, if you can't keep your MPs with yourself, why blame the other group? politics is about opportunism. This is what they are trying to do. Here is Uddhav Thackeray, who is urging his absent MP, Nagesh Ashtikar, from Hingoli to clarify his loyalty within the party. So if you are putting your MPs through a loyalty test, you certainly do not trust your MPs. If Uddhav Thackeray cannot keep his house in order, why blame the other Shinde Sena?
6: I can totally understand that everything is fair in love and war and politics also. And the politics in these days, particularly what is going on, मैं यह बिल्कुल समझ सकती हूँ कि जिस तरह के हालात है. आई एम नॉट ब्लेमिंग टू एनी वन, बट जिस तरह से शायना जी ने कहा कि वी आर इंटरेस्टेड इन 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
1: 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It is rather on the other side that you are trying to engineer this kind of defection to strengthen your numbers.
7: Look, we are not interested in any regressive negative modus operandi. We are very clear, we are here for development. When I say development, how did the Trans Harbour Link, how did the Navasheva Link, how did the Atal Setu, the Samruddhi Highway, the airports, the metros, the kind of connectivity we have, the missing link, all of this has a vision plan and that vision plan is implemented. Probably the opposition needs to first soul search and introspect why its leaders and why its cadre wants to leave them. Is it because of gross arrogance or is it because of their own wrongdoings or is it because they see no future? It's their prerogative. It's not ours. We will focus on our party. We will focus on what we want to do for Maharashtra. And please, let me please tell Sushma Thai that the own leaders from her party who come to Eknath Shindeji come with that same intent that please do help us too because he is such an action-oriented person. I'm not getting into any speculation. Nobody wants to poach. Nobody wants to pitch. I am only saying two things, Maria.
6: Oh my God,
7: that there can
6: oh
7: be
6: God.
7: Lots of deliberations. Oh there can be lots of political discussions. But we will not leave the course, which is the course of development and progress.
1: Okay,
7: and
1: let me bring in the other two guests who are joining us and waiting rather very, very patiently. Chitra Batham and Rohit Chandravarkar. Chitra Batham, your thoughts on the developments in the state. It certainly appears that before the monsoon session, the government has its agenda clear. They want the numbers to perhaps ensure passage of some very, very critical bills. And whether it is coming from Uddhav Sena, these MPs who are defecting, why should the BJP be blamed for? Or it is coming from the Trinamool Congress, if they are angry with Abhishek Banerjee and they have questions about the manner in which he functioned, they are coming with and extending support to the NDA. The more the merrier. Why should the BJP be blamed from exchange, if they are expanding?
8: Good evening, Maria. Good evening to everybody. Maria, I think the bigger question that should haunt every one of us is that why all of this is happening after 2 years of hiatus? So as my fellow panelist Sushmati has mentioned, this is because of the unfulfilled dream of the Hindu Rashtra that they had seen during the 2024 Lok Sabha elections and were completely that got completely shattered because of the manner in which they asked for Ab Ki Baar 400 Paar and the manner in which they wanted to amend the constitution. This entire exercise is being done to facilitate that same thing. The delimitation bill that was brought in the parliament 2 months back in the disguise of a women's reservation bill fell flat on the BJP's face due to a united opposition. Now they want to kind of, you know, bring in the delimitation bill again, and they want to ensure that by having all these MPs support them through the backdoor entry, now they want to ensure that the delimitation bill will pass the constitution because it needs a special majority of 352 votes, which okay. They couldn't garner under any circumstances.
9: Okay. So this is essentially... This is essentially good to get 2/3 in the Lok Sabha is what is being alleged by the...
8: 2/3 special majority okay. That they want to have it in the Lok Sabha. They want to have their Hindu Rashtra and the amendment of the constitution done okay. At any cost.
9: Okay. So let me now bring in Rohit Chandrawarkar. Rohit Chandrawarkar, many would say that this was waiting to happen, that it was only a matter of time. What's your reading?
10: Tell you the breaking news part of this is that, you know, it's almost certain that before the next Foundation Day celebration of Uddhav Thackeray and Eknath Thackeray Shiv Sena, Balasaheb Thackeray Shiv Sena, that is 19th of June, we are hearing from insiders that 6 to 7, mostly 7, members of Lok Sabha Maria of Uddhav Thackeray's Shiv Sena are going to cross over to Eknath Shinde's party. That's almost clear. Almost certain now. I can say that with fair bit of certainty. That is the big news. The panelists here may be saying, you know, they don't know about this. They are not sure whether the defections will happen or whatever, but it's happening. That is for sure. Second part is we are also hearing that similar kind of break in the Uddhav Thackeray's Shiv Sena might happen at the state assembly level also. There is talk that about 15 to 16 MLAs of Uddhav Thackeray's Shiv Sena may be crossing over to Eknath Shinde's party before the monsoon session of Maharashtra Assembly or during the session. Some are saying that is not confirmed yet, but there is buzz about that also. So this is a very tough period for Uddhav Thackeray. Remember, the month of June has somehow always been very disturbing and very... kind of eventful in a negative way for Uddhav Thackeray. 4 years ago in the month of June, he had to resign as Chief Minister of Maharashtra after Eknath Shinde took away 40 of his MLAs to Guwahati and then to Goa and other places and announced that he was the real Shiv Sena. In the month of June again, before 19th perhaps, which is Shiv Sena's Foundation Day, both parties will hold their celebration events. And it will become very clear whether these 7 MPs I'm saying are
9: on Rohit, why is it
10: last point
9: that Uddhav Thackeray is not able to hold on to his MPs? Why is it?
10: Yeah, I'll come to that. Huh. Last point is we are hearing for sure that 2 members of Lok Sabha, one is South Mumbai Member of Parliament Arvind Sawant, and second is South Central Mumbai MP Mr. Anil Desai. They are staying back with Uddhav. These 2 will stay back with Uddhav. This is what you will see unfolding in the next 3 days. Now, the reasons that we are looking at are multiple. And whatever the panelists are here are saying, you know, all of it may be true. It is also true that some of these MPs were unhappy with Uddhav Thackeray's leadership. It is also true that Eknath Shinde is promising them certain things in their constituencies. It is also true that release of funds has become a big issue with opposition members of parliament or members of assembly in Maharashtra. There are too many things that are complicated. Maybe there are some cases against a few of them. So everything comes together. I'm not saying that any of the panelists that are mentioning things on this in this discussion are not true. All of it, you know, it's a combination of everything. Why are these people crossing over to the NDA fold? Everything is true. Whatever these panelists are saying, that is true. Whatever Sushma Andhereji said, that might be true also. Pressure part of it. whatever China NCG is saying, that might be also true, but that there are temptations that,
9: 20,
10: you know, project development projects
9: MLAs
10: will be done and all of
9: only
10: that.
9: In the Maharashtra Assembly, you are saying that of the 9 in the Lok Sabha, only Anil Desai and Arvind Sawant are likely to stay with Uddhav Thackeray. The remaining 7 are likely to defect. That's your number.
10: You're saying
9: that it's likely to happen on 19th or perhaps before that. We are also already today 16th. Perhaps 2 more days to go. It is going to complete. And then 19th will be the show of strength. 19th will be the show of strength of Eknath Shinde. So let me give the last word to Shaina NC and Sushma ji. I'm going to begin with you, Shaina NC, 30 seconds, and then to Sushma ji. Please go ahead.
7: Look, as I said before, we are not here to destroy anybody's party. We are not here to poach people. But every single day, as I say, Maria, please look at the Paksh Pravesh and look at the kind of fan following that Eknath Shinde has. This is not a show of strength or a show of trying to espouse any kind of claims. As I said, the only operation is that of development. We will continue to stay that course. But the referendum that you have seen, whether it's Vidhan Sabha elections or the Sthanik Swaraj, clearly shows you that janta usi ke saath hai, jo politics of performance. Yani ki, who people who move beyond, you know, maybe Parivarvad, and this could be a case study even for TMC or for other parties. You have seen recently the kind of exodus and people supporting Prime Minister Modi. That is because he is an honest, hard-working Prime Minister who has his head and heart in the right place for the country.
9: Okay.
7: And that's why
9: quickly,
7: so many people are choosing to align with the NDA.
9: Okay, Sushma ji, 30 seconds.
11: Absolute corruptions. हो सकता है कि रोहित चंद्रावरकर जी ने जो कहा उसमें कुछ बातें सच हो, लेकिन जहां फंड रिलीजन का इशू होता है या कुछ भी इशू होता है, तब हर एक को अपना पॉलिटिकल सर्वाइवल देखना पड़ता 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
9: 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If the MPs and MLAs are deserting a leader, then the leader needs to introspect. That is the larger focus here, just as Mamata Banerjee must, Uddhav Thackeray should as well, if this actually happens. Really appreciate your time. Thank you for joining us, Sushma ji, Shaina NC, Rohit Chandravarkar and Chitra Patham on the show. That's all from me on this edition of the News Track. I'll be seeing you tomorrow. Thanks so much for watching.

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0: Hello and welcome. You're watching Statecraft with me, Geeta Mohan. Now in France, Donald Trump arrives at the G7 summit, but the real story is the widening rift between the United States and its closest allies over Iran, trade and global strategy. At the same time, in Britain, the killing of 18-year-old Henry Nowak in Southampton has ignited a fierce national debate on immigration, policing and identity. A single street encounter is now shaping political fault lines across Europe, drawing in the Indian diaspora and triggering unrest on the ground. Two crises, two continents, and one question. When violence and diplomacy collide, who holds the narrative? All that and more. But first up, the headlines.
1: A day before Prime Minister Narendra Modi and President Donald Trump meet for bilateral talks on the sidelines of G7 summit in France, both leaders shook hands, marking their first face-to-face interaction since February 2025. The meet comes amid tensions over the deaths of three Indian sailors and ongoing trade negotiations. U.S. President Donald Trump met Ukrainian President Volodymyr Zelensky on the sidelines of G7 and said Russia should make a peace deal with Ukraine and he will do what he can to end the war. Eight crew members killed when a B-52 bomber crashed after takeoff at Edwards Air Force Base. The calamity is the deadliest crash involving a B-52 bomber since 1982, in which nine crew members died.
0: Ahead of Prime Minister Narendra Modi's much-anticipated meet with U.S. President Donald Trump, Modi visited an exhibition in Slovakia featuring works by Slovak artists influenced by Banaras or Varanasi. Modi was enthralled by the works displayed at the exhibition at the Presidential Palace in Bratislava. Describing it as a Banaras connect in Bratislava, Modi said, and I quote, "Art and culture truly have a unique ability to bring people closer." Five Slovak artists had visited Banaras from the 2nd to the 9th of June as part of an artist residency program. Earlier, Modi was conferred with Slovakia's highest national award, the Order of the White Double Cross First Class, the highest civilian and military state decoration awarded exclusively to foreign citizens by Slovakia. French President Emmanuel Macron and First Lady Brigitte Macron formally inaugurated the 52nd G7 summit in the resort town of Avion-les-Bains. France is holding a three-day talk on global security, economic stability, and the recently announced U.S.-Iran peace framework. Prime Minister Narendra Modi, who was on a two-day visit to attend the G7 summit, will participate in a working session titled Forging New Partnerships and Rebuilding International Solidarity, alongside leaders of G7 member states, partner countries, and representatives of the World Bank and the African Development Bank. He's also set to meet the U.S. President Donald Trump. This will be the first face-to-face meeting since Modi's last visit to Washington, D.C. in February 2025. He was formally welcomed by French President Macron. The meeting also happens ahead of United States Trade Representative Jameson Greer's visit to India for furthering negotiations on the proposed India-U.S. trade agreement. Greer will meet Commerce and Industry Minister Piyush Goyal. Joining me now from France, Avion, is my colleague Pranay Upadhyay. Pranay, thank you so much for joining us. A big day, lots of discussions, lots of meetings, and lots of bilaterals on the sidelines of the G7. Take us through what's on the agenda for Prime Minister Modi.
2: Absolutely, a bit of both and many more things will be on agenda or on the table of Prime Minister Narendra Modi and President Donald Trump, and they would be meeting. But as you can see, the tone and tenor of Mr. Narendra Modi and President Donald Trump, and they would be meeting. But as you can see, the tone and tenor of this

0: meeting has already been set. Both leaders met, though there is a cautious optimism. It is quite evident from that these visuals. There's no Prime Minister Narendra Modi and President Donald Trump, and they would be meeting. But as you can see, the tone and tenor of this meeting has already been set. Both leaders met, though there is a cautious optimism. It is quite evident from that these visuals. There was no hug in this meeting of President Donald Trump and Prime Minister Narendra Modi. But yes, absolutely, there was a handshake and a longish handshake. They held that conversation, which was cordial. And this meeting is happening on a third country. So therefore, if you ask me that, will there be any tangible outcome of this meeting? Will there be any big announcement? I don't see any big announcement coming out of this meeting. But absolutely, in last past 16 months, a lot has happened in India-US ties. Many things have happened. So as far as India's viewpoint is concerned, when Prime Minister Narendra Modi will be meeting US President Donald Trump, absolutely, he will be talking about the bilateral relationship, going for a start of that relationship, taking that relationship forward and realizing the potential of taking the bilateral trade up to $500 billion, as both leaders have said in February 2025. But the hiccups or the roadblocks of the tariff or the other trade issues need to be minimized, need to be contained. For that, a bilateral trade agreement is required to be signed as soon as possible. Besides that, be the issue of visas, be the issue of H-1B, or problems Indians are or Indian professionals are facing in the United States, or even the recent issue of recent incidents of Indians targeted by the U.S. Navy in the Strait of Hormuz. All these issues will be there, but the predominant thing which will be dominating the conversation will absolutely be this Iran-US deal, because President Donald Trump has reached France after giving his go ahead for the Iran deal, and not very far from this place, Evian, across the Geneva Lake in Geneva in Switzerland, this deal will be signed on Friday, and definitely it releases tension not only on U.S. President Donald Trump domestically, but also ease the tension of the energy supply. So all these issues will be there on the bilateral agenda of Prime Minister Modi and U.S. President Donald Trump.
1: Pranay Upadhyay, thank you so much for joining us. Keep tracking developments and we'll keep coming back to you. A day after President Trump announced in France's Évian-le-Bain, where he is there to attend the G7 summit, the deal between the U.S. and Iran has been electronically signed. He reiterated that Tehran can't possess a nuclear weapon. Speaking on the sidelines of G7 summit, Trump said Iran can neither develop nor purchase a nuclear weapon. He warned that if Iran deviates from the deal and develops or buys nuclear weapons, then, and I quote him, all hell will rain down. Trump made these remarks during his meeting with Qatar's Emir Sheikh Tamim bin Hamad Al Thani in France. Meanwhile, U.S. Vice President J.D. Vance said he expects U.N. nuclear inspectors to return to Iran and there will be no tolls in the Strait of Hormuz during the 60-day of talks with Tehran. Iranian media said three Iranian oil tankers and two cargo ships have passed through the Strait of Hormuz after the U.S. lifted its naval blockade.
2: One thing that's happening that's of note, frankly, the only thing that really matters to me, is Iran will never have a nuclear weapon. And it says it loud and clear. They're not going to develop it. They're not going to buy it. They're not going to do anything with it. And if they do, they suffer unbelievable consequences. Not just a little bit, I won't even tell you the consequences. But the consequences are the ultimate consequences. And with that being said, I hope we have a very good relationship. So we have, they will not develop, purchase, buy, or any other thing. They're not going to acquire a nuclear weapon. If they do, all hell will rain down on them. Israel's fighting Hezbollah too long, and too many people are being killed. And you don't have to knock down an apartment house every time you're looking for somebody. Because there are a lot of people in those apartment houses, and they're not all Hezbollah, that I can tell you. And I suggested to Israel to let Syria take care of Hezbollah. Because to be honest with you, I think they'd do a better job of doing it.
1: President Donald Trump arrived at the G7 summit in France, but the real attraction may not be the agenda. It may be the guest list. Because over the last few months, Trump has managed something remarkable. He has picked fights with almost every major leader in the room. France, Canada, Britain, Germany, Italy, and even Japan. Nobody seems completely safe. The setting may look peaceful with lakes, mountains, and diplomatic smiles, but beneath the photo ops sits a growing pile of grievances, insults, and bruised egos. So how did America's closest allies become some of Donald Trump's biggest critics? And has the G7 become a summit where leaders discuss global problems or a summit where leaders discuss Donald Trump? The immediate trigger appears to be Iran. Several G7 leaders refused to join the U.S.-Israeli war against Iran. Trump did not take that lightly. In classic Trump fashion, disagreement quickly became personal. Take France. Trump and French President Emmanuel Macron have known each other for years. Their relationship resembles a roller coaster designed by someone with anger issues. One day, Trump praises Macron. The next day, he mocks him. Trump rated Macron an 8 out of 10, then joked about Macron's marriage. Later, after Macron commented on Trump's departure from the G7 summit, Trump fired back publicly, calling him publicity-seeking and claiming Macron always gets things wrong.
2: He's been, on a scale of 0 to 10, I'd say he's been an 8. Not perfect, but it's France. Then I call up France, Macron, whose wife treats him extremely badly. And still recovering from the right to the jaw.
1: Then there is Canada. Mark Carney started off in a better position than Justin Trudeau ever enjoyed with Trump. That honeymoon did not last long. Trade disputes resurfaced. Carney delivered a speech in Davos criticizing coercion by powerful countries. Trump took notice. Soon, Carney became Governor Carney, part of Trump's long-running joke about making Canada the 51st state. The message was clear. Disagree with Trump publicly and expect a nickname.
2: Canada gets a lot of freebies from us, by the way. They should be grateful also, but they're not. I watched your Prime Minister yesterday. He wasn't so grateful. But they should be grateful to us. Canada lives because of the United States. Remember that, Mark, the next time you make your statements.
1: Trump even declared that Canada survives because of the United States of America and reminded Carney to remember that before speaking out again. Then comes Britain. If any European leader invested time trying to build a relationship with Trump, it was Keir Starmer. For a while, it seemed to work. Then Iran entered the picture. Starmer refused to fully support Trump's military approach. Trump compared him unfavorably to Winston Churchill. He mocked British aircraft carriers. He accused Britain of arriving late to conflicts.
2: You see that man right there? You know who that is?
3: Churchill.
2: Winston Churchill. The late, great Winston Churchill. And, you know, unfortunately, Keir is not Winston Churchill.
1: Germany did not escape either. German Chancellor Friedrich Merz initially impressed Trump. He even arrived at the White House carrying the birth certificate of Trump's German-born grandfather. But goodwill evaporated after Merz criticized the Iran strategy and suggested the U.S. looked humiliated by Iran. Trump immediately counterattacked. He accused Merz of failing on Ukraine, immigration, energy policy, and Germany's economy. Italy's Giorgia Meloni provides perhaps the most revealing example. Among European leaders, she may have been one of Trump's closest political allies, yet even she found herself in the firing line. Why? Because Italy declined to participate in the Iran war and because Meloni criticized Trump's attacks on Pope Leo XIV. Trump's response was blunt. He questioned her courage and said he had been wrong about her. That is important because it shows something larger. The issue is not ideology. The issue is loyalty. Even leaders who broadly agree with Trump raise criticism when they break from him on major issues. Japan offers a slightly different story. Prime Minister Sanae Takaichi largely avoided direct attacks. She worked hard to build a personal relationship with Trump. Yet even here, friction appeared. While discussing the surprise U.S. attack on Iran, Trump casually referenced Pearl Harbor.
2: When we go in, we went in very hard, and we didn't tell anybody about it because we wanted
3: Surprise. Who knows better about surprise than Japan? Okay? Why didn't you tell me about Pearl Harbor? Okay? Right?
1: But is Iran really the whole story? Not quite. Iran may have lit the match, but the fuel accumulated over many years. Trade disputes, tariffs, NATO spending arguments, personal grudges, public insults, awkward summit confrontations. These tensions stretch back to Trump's first presidency. Trump often approached alliances less like permanent friendships and more like business negotiations. If partners disagreed, they heard about it. Now, during his second term, many analysts argue that the confrontations look sharper and more frequent, and that raises an alarming hypothesis. Are America's allies losing patience? The evidence suggests some are. For years, many leaders brushed off Trump's comments. Today, more of them push back publicly. That does not mean the alliance is collapsing. It does mean frustration is becoming harder to hide. And that leaves the G7 facing an uncomfortable reality. The group was created as a gathering of major democratic partners, yet every summit now carries another challenge: managing disagreements with the President of the United States of America. If these divisions continue, the consequences could extend far beyond one summit. Because alliances run on more than military power and trade deals, they run on trust. And right now, trust may be the scarcest item on the G7 agenda. After more than 3 months of hostilities shaking global energy markets, the United States and Iran have now agreed to a breakthrough peace framework, with a formal signing expected in Switzerland this Friday. For India, heavily dependent on Gulf energy routes, the stakes are direct, not distant, from oil prices to inflation and currency stability. But is this a genuine geopolitical reset or just a fragile pause with global consequences still unfolding? Rudrashish Kanjilal with this report.
4: After more than 3 months of intense hostilities that rattled global energy markets and raised fears of wider escalation, the United States and Iran have now agreed to a peace deal. A formal signing is expected in Switzerland on June 19th, and if confirmed, it could mark one of the most consequential geopolitical resets of the year. The announcement came unexpectedly. Posting on social media on his 80th birthday, US President Donald Trump declared, "The deal with the Islamic Republic of Iran is now complete." Then he added, "Ships of the world, start your engines. Let the oil flow." A statement that signaled more than diplomacy. It signaled relief for global markets. But what exactly has been agreed? According to early reports, this is not a full peace treaty. It is a memorandum of understanding. More than a ceasefire, but still short of a final settlement. Pakistani Prime Minister Shehbaz Sharif, who has reportedly played a mediating role through indirect channels, first broke the news. And the impact was immediate, not in diplomacy first, but in markets. Oil prices dropped sharply. Brent crude fell more than $4 a barrel. US WTI also slid over 5%, both hitting their lowest levels since March. A signal that traders are betting on reduced supply risk and restored shipping routes. Gold moved in the opposite direction, rising more than 2%. A classic safe haven reaction as markets rebalanced geopolitical uncertainty against inflation expectations. And in India, the response was swift. The rupee strengthened by 58 paise against the dollar. Equity markets surged. Moreover, around 10 Indian-flagged vessels and 5 foreign-flagged vessels, including one today, have safely crossed the Strait of Hormuz. This includes the LNG carrier Disha, managed by a consortium led by the Shipping Corporation of India, safely transited the Strait of Hormuz carrying 62,370 tons of LNG. The Sensex jumped over 1,100 points. The Nifty rose sharply by more than 300 points. For India, the stakes are structured, not symbolic. Before the conflict, nearly 41% of India's crude imports moved through the Strait of Hormuz, along with more than half of its LNG supplies and almost 90% of LPG imports. Any disruption in this corridor hits inflation, fuel prices and currency stability almost instantly. India, which imports around 88% of its crude oil, has been one of the most exposed major economies during the crisis. Higher oil prices, a weaker rupee, and rising domestic inflation pressure, all driven by instability in West Asia. This is a reset of one of the world's most important energy corridors. And for India, it could mean breathing space after months of imported inflation pressure, lower fuel costs, a stronger currency, and greater economic stability heading into the next quarter. If the agreement is signed in Switzerland on June 19, it may not just end the war, it may recalibrate the global energy map and offer India something it has quietly been waiting for all year, relief. With Rudrashish Kanjilal, Bureau Report, India Today Global.
1: A teenage boy walks home in Southampton, an encounter on a cold December night. A phone is raised, a blade is drawn, and within minutes, 18-year-old Henry Novak is bleeding on the pavement, pleading, "I can't breathe." And now, Britain is asking a far bigger question. How did a street argument become a national flashpoint over immigration, policing, and identity? It began with what should have been a routine encounter. Henry Novak, 18 years old, was walking home. He came across Vikram Digwa, a British-born man of Indian Sikh heritage, carrying ceremonial blades linked to the Nihang Sikh tradition. Novak began filming. The exchange escalated quickly. Within moments, he was stabbed 4 times. One wound proved fatal to the chest. He collapsed on the pavement, repeatedly telling officers he could not breathe. But what happened next has shaken Britain just as much as the killing itself. Body cam footage shows police arriving at the scene and, in the confusion of those first moments, handcuffing the dying teenager. Officers initially treated him as a suspect rather than a victim. And as Novak's condition deteriorated, the response has triggered outrage across the country. Digwa was later convicted of murder and sentenced to life imprisonment. The court rejected claims that he acted in self-defense or faced racial abuse. But the legal outcome has not contained public anger. Instead, the case has expanded into a wider argument about policing, judgment, institutional trust, and whether Britain is losing control of its streets. And then came the backlash, not just political, but physical. A Sikh priest from Digwa's former Gurudwara in Southampton was attacked in the street. Elderly members of the Sikh community were warned to stay indoors. This has also hit UK's Indian diaspora with a growing sense of unease as the tragedy is rapidly being pulled into a much larger political fight. Right-wing groups have seized on the case to push demands for tighter visa caps and an end to what they call uncontrolled migration, even though the accused is British-born. At the same time, political figures seized on the incident. Nigel Farage's Reform UK and other commentators pointed to what they call two-tier policing, arguing that institutions apply different standards depending on race or religion. Critics reject that framing, but the phrase has taken hold in the parts of a public debate, becoming shorthand for a deeper distrust of authority. The story then jumped borders. Elon Musk and US Vice President J.D. Vance both weighed in online. Musk drew comparisons with George Floyd, pointing to the image of a man pleading, "I can't breathe," as a symbol of institutional failure. Vance went further, linking the case to what he called Europe's mass migration crisis, framing the killing as part of a wider political breakdown. But there's a crucial distinction often overlooked in the global reaction. George Floyd died at the hands of a police officer. Henry Novak was killed by a private individual. Yet in both cases, it is the final moments and the conduct of authorities around them that have become politically explosive. For many on the right, the symbolism now outweighs the legal difference. Prime Minister Keir Starmer's government has pushed back hard. Downing Street says outside voices are exploiting a family tragedy to inflame tensions. Ministers insist Britain will not import America's culture war politics. But on the ground, tensions are already rising. in Belfast. Riots erupted following the stabbing of teenager Stephen Ogilvie by a Sudanese immigrant. Vehicles were burned, police were attacked, communities were targeted. In Southampton itself, protests over the Digwa sentencing turned violent, leaving officers injured and streets in chaos. And this is the pattern that is now worrying authorities. Isolated crimes are no longer isolated. They are becoming triggers, amplified through social media, accelerated by political figures, and absorbed into a wider European argument about migration, borders, and belonging. The Novak case has now become part of a broader political battlefield stretching across Europe and the Atlantic. From Britain to Germany, France and Sweden, anti-immigration movements are gaining ground, arguing that mainstream governments have lost control. Their opponents say the opposite, that crime is being weaponized to stigmatize entire communities. And in the middle of it all is a grieving family, a teenager dead on a Southampton street, a community under suspicion, and a country arguing not just about one crime, but about what kind of society Britain is becoming. Because this is no longer only about Henry Novak. It is about trust in institutions. It is about immigration and integration. And it is about whether Britain can contain its political divisions before they spill further into the streets. What began as a single violent encounter is now a national fault line and one that shows no signs of closing. That's all in this edition of Statecraft. Before we go, German Chancellor Friedrich Merz was ready with a belated birthday gift for President Trump at the G7 summit in Avion. The American president politely accepted the shirt, briefly held it up for photographers before folding it up and placing it on the table beside him. Take a look at these visuals, enjoy, goodbye, and take care.
5: We were used to be shut
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7: Herr Bundeskanzler,

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0: This is the sound of Claire cooking dinner at home. And that's the sound of a fraud alert from Wells Fargo flagging a charge for a pricey restaurant in Paris. Considering Claire isn't in Paris right now, that seemed odd to the bank and to Claire. Two taps later, Claire says nope to the charge and Wells Fargo is on the case. However you make money work, Wells Fargo can work with that.
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3: 24-year-old woman, the wife of an Indian Air Force officer, alleges that her former classmate, Ayaz Taj, first approached her under the pretext of buying a property plot. She alleges she was given an intoxicating substance, sexually assaulted, and filmed without her consent. The accused allegedly used those videos to blackmail her, repeatedly exploit her, and extort over 3 lakh rupees. The woman further alleges she was taken to a secluded location where rituals were conducted and she was told that her religious conversion into Islam had been completed. Police say the viral video submitted by the complainant is being verified as evidence. 2 accused, Ayaz Taj and Amin Sheikh, have been arrested, while a 3rd accused, Hazrat Maulana, remains absconding. Meanwhile, Vishwa Hindu Parishad called it a case of love jihad and demanded thorough investigation. As police examined the video and other evidence, the case has sparked serious questions whether multiple illicit conversion rings are getting free run across many parts of India. Bureau Report, India Today.
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1: Hello and welcome. You're watching India Today and I'm Jessica Goyal bringing you the top news of this hour. Let's begin with the headlines. PM Modi meets Trump after 16 months during G7 summit in France. All eyes now on key Modi-Trump bilateral meet tomorrow. Trade talks to dominate Modi-Trump talks. Lebanon threat looms over West Asia peace deal after Israel refuses to move out of Lebanon. Trump tells Netanyahu to act responsibly and let Syria handle Hezbollah. Buzz grows over possible split in Uddhav Sena's UBT. At least half a dozen of MPs in touch with BJP, but Sena UBT continues to deny reports of them switching over.

TNCC Chief Mamata Banerjee challenges Bhabanipur verdict in Calcutta High Court, cites reasonable evidence for bias. BJP calls Didi's move a futile attempt. Government bans Telegram until June 22 to curb cheating ahead of NEET retest. NTA says fraudsters use Telegram to spread misinformation, spread and create fabricated evidence of paper leaks. Vijay government releases white paper of state finances. Tamil Nadu's overall financial liabilities rise to 13.18 lakh crore rupees. Tamil Nadu finance minister says debt burden has nearly doubled under previous DMK rule.

0: And we have breaking news coming in from Modi's G7 meet ahead of key bilateral meet with Trump on the sidelines of G7 summit. Prime Minister Narendra Modi has held bilateral meet with Canadian PM Mark Carney, UK PM Keir Starmer and UAE President Mohammed bin Zayed Al Nahyan. Earlier today, Prime Minister Modi met Trump after 16 months during the G7 summit, and the world witnessed the much-awaited handshake at Evian in France. And now we also see him holding bilateral meets with Canada, with UK, as well as UAE. These are the latest visuals that we're getting from the visit of Prime Minister Modi while he is in the G7 meet. You can see that he is meeting Canadian Prime Minister Mark Carney, UK Prime Minister Keir Starmer and UAE President Mohammed bin Zayed Al Nahyan. The most talked about moment was also the handshake that happened between Prime Minister Modi and Trump, because they were meeting after 16 months during the G7 summit. And remember, this is a very times of turmoil for Trump, because he is in the middle of handling the West Asia crisis. And in the midst of this, he met Prime Minister Modi, hands were shaken. And after that, we also saw Prime Minister Modi, in fact, meeting and having bilateral meets with Canada, with Mark, with UK, as well as UAE. This while he is in the G7 summit, which is happening in France. Macron is also leading it. He's also supposed to have a gala dinner with Macron, which is being hosted by France's President Macron later on. But before all this, we saw him shaking hands with Trump, him also having bilateral talks with Canada, UK and the UAE. All right, so these are the visuals that we got in from the day as Prime Minister Modi shook hands at the G7 summit in France. This was the first meeting that happened in 16 months. And the two leaders, a high-profile encounter comes as we're also looking at a trade deal after months of friction over U.S. tariffs in India. And inside the summit hall in the French town of Evian, we saw the warm exchange that also quickly grew attention, where we saw the handshake between the two. Prime Minister Modi, you can see, he's dressed in his usual white kurta pajama and the navy blue sleeveless jacket. And he also walked in towards Trump. And as they both assembled for the session, Trump is also seen. And both of them shake their hands. And this comes in, before U.S. and India, they're talking on multiple fronts, especially when it comes to the U.S. tariffs on trade as well. So it's important to see what really unfolds even tomorrow when Modi and Trump are supposed to meet, the kind of conversations that are likely to take place. On the sidelines of the G7 summit, we've also seen multiple bilateral meetings happening, where we've seen Prime Minister Modi holding talks with Canada as well as UAE and UK. These are also three important countries, and there are many MOUs and trade deals which are to be signed in. For more on that, we have Pranay joining us from Evian. And Pranay, we're getting these visuals wherein we're seeing that a lot of developments are taking place in G7 summit. First, there's a lot of excitement over, we're all waiting to see what happens when Modi and Trump meet tomorrow. But before that, we've also seen that there are multiple bilateral meets happening with Canada, UK and UAE.
1: Absolutely. Not only these bilateral meetings are taking place today, but in fact, Prime Minister Narendra Modi is likely to meet U.S. President Donald Trump. Besides that, he's also scheduled to meet German Chancellor Friedrich Merz. And besides that, the President of EU European Union, Ursula von der Leyen, she will also be meeting Prime Minister Narendra Modi. But besides this, let me give you a big content of Prime Minister Narendra Modi's today's address in the G7 meeting, where Prime Minister Narendra Modi in his intervention highlighted the trust deficit. Currently, the world is facing the challenge of trust deficit. And in fact, Prime Minister Modi was sitting next to U.S. President Donald Trump, wherein he, in his intervention, he mentioned the fact that today, the biggest challenge the world is facing is about trust deficit. And in fact, for years, the kind of trust, the kind of partnership we have built is getting torn out. And in fact, that need to be repaired. That is the biggest focus, and that should be the biggest priority of the world. COVID-19 has shown to the world that how important it is to build that partnership is, how important it is to build that this trust, and in fact, how to take forward this cooperation.
0: Right. So we're getting some important points where Prime Minister Modi has spoken about the trust deficit that we're seeing ahead, especially because of the in the times of turmoil. And when we're seeing these bilateral talks happening, we're also seeing anticipating, you know, the Trump and Modi talk, which is going to happen tomorrow. What can we really anticipate from these talks, and what can we get out? What can be the outcomes that we can see from these talks?
1: Absolutely, just because this meeting is taking place, Justine, after a gap of almost 16 months. In fact, this is for the first time both leaders will be not only meeting, but exchanging their views after February 2025. And a lot has happened in past 16 months in India-US relation. So, in fact, there is a constructive approach. There is a commitment to take forward the relationship. And in fact, both the leaders on the sidelines of the G7 summit, when they would be meeting, they would be discussing the entire gamut of relationship of India-US strategic ties, and in fact, how to take that partnership forward, be it the issue of trade, how to conclude the India-US trade deal at the earliest, how to achieve the target of $500 billion, which was set by both these leaders in February 2025. Besides that, you know, India is likely to raise the issue of the H-1B visa, the issue of, you know, the challenges which are being faced in this relationship, defense partnership, how the strategic partnership can be built, you know, in stronger terms, how India and United States can partner, can further their partnership in the Indo-Pacific region. So many issues will be there and on the table when Prime Minister Modi and U.S. President Donald Trump will be meeting after a gap of the 16 month. But we have to see, no major announcement or no big, you know, a big ticket announcement is likely to be expected, or you know, it is expected after this meeting, because you know, since both leaders are meeting in a third country on French soil, and in fact, you know, they'll be keeping any big announcement for further meeting. In fact, the Prime Minister is also likely to extend or reiterate his invitation to U.S. President Donald Trump, because India has already extended an invitation, and in fact, President Donald Trump is expected in India for the Quad Summit. So how to take forward the relationship of Quad, that is also going to be an important agenda item. But energy crisis, the opening up of the Strait of Hormuz, the West Asia crisis, West Asia policy, all these issues from bilateral issues to regional and global issues will be on table for the meeting of these two leaders.
0: Right, absolutely. Well, one important point that I would also like to bring focus to, the point that you also mentioned, is of the point of how Prime Minister Modi mentioned the deficit of trust. Sitting next to President Donald Trump in the G7 summit, Prime Minister Modi underscored the issue of trust deficit in the relations, Prime Minister Modi said that today the world does not suffer from a shortage of resources, it suffers from a shortage of trust, and the future of our partnerships depend on building this trust. In fact, went on to say that Prime Minister underlined that in an interconnected world that we live in today, where energy, food, health and economic securities are intertwined, building international partnerships is a necessary step for prosperity of humanity. He's also added that in an uncertain world, trade and technology were being misused for narrow interests, leading to a trust deficit in the international arena as well. Pranay, we see an important statement being made by Prime Minister Modi, and we're also seeing that, you know, the Strait of Hormuz is likely to restart because of the peace deal that is also going to open. And we have Prime Minister Modi talking about the trust deficit, and he's talking about how the world is very interconnected. So what is the kind of role you think Prime Minister Modi is trying to portray for India, and the vision and vision that he's trying to portray for India as well ahead?
1: You know, if you see India's role, Prime Minister Narendra Modi not only made this sharp remark and gave this straight talk to the gathering of the G7 countries, but Prime Minister also highlighted that how India has established, or how India has, you know, has established examples of cooperation. In fact, you know, extending, you know, cooperation to neighboring countries, countries in distress, countries facing the natural calamities. In every need, how India has built forged a relationship based on cooperation, based on consensus, based on, you know, partnership, and the judicial usage of resource for the betterment of humanity. All these issues were highlighted by Prime Minister Narendra Modi in his remark today during the G7 summit. But he also highlighted that how technology is increasingly being used to spread the mistrust and distrust. And that is a big challenge for the world to see and find a solution to. This is an important area of Prime Minister's focus in today's remarks. And in fact, Prime Minister Narendra Modi is also likely to take forward his intervention and this issue in his interaction with global leaders. In fact, Prime Minister Narendra Modi held a meeting with the Canadian Prime Minister Mark Carney. In fact, Prime Minister has also announced almost that he will soon be visiting Canada. India and Canada are likely to conclude the Comprehensive Economic Partnership Agreement. Besides that, Prime Minister Narendra Modi and UK Prime Minister Keir Starmer are also likely to review and take forward the relationship. Besides that, India and UAE, United Arab Emirates, share a very deep strategic partnership. And in his interaction with UAE leadership, Prime Minister Narendra Modi is also take a stock of the regional situation, the West Asia crisis, how India and UAE can build a more stronger relationship and work for the greater good of this entire region. All these issues will be there for discussion of Prime Minister Narendra Modi and his interaction with global leaders.
0: Right, absolutely. So we can see that important discussions are taking place in the G7 summit. Prime Minister Modi making an important remark about the deficit of trust in the kind of world that we live in today and emphasizing the role and, in fact, furthering the relations that India is having with the rest of the world. Thank you so much for joining in, Pranay. The G7 summit is underway in France, and one image is dominating headlines across the world. After 16 months of a roller coaster relationship between India and the US, Prime Minister Narendra Modi and US President Donald Trump finally shared their first handshake. The two leaders exchanged pleasantries ahead of a high-stakes one-on-one meeting on the sidelines of the summit scheduled for 6:15 p.m. on Wednesday. But there was no trademark Modi-Trump hug, nor any visible display of warmth or laughter, a reflection of the strain in ties between New Delhi and Washington, despite the personal chemistry the two leaders have. Here's a report on what to expect when Modi and Trump sit down face to face.
2: It is one of the most consequential meetings on the global stage. At a time when ties between New Delhi and Washington are under strain, and when both countries are looking for a way to move past recent irritants, Prime Minister Narendra Modi will come face to face with US President Donald Trump in a high-stakes engagement on the sidelines of the G7 summit at 6:15 p.m. on Wednesday. This will be the first meeting between the two leaders in 16 months, with their last interaction taking place at the White House in February 2025. And the timing could not be more significant. India and the United States are on the cusp of a potentially historic trade agreement. Senior U.S. officials say a possible trade deal is expected to feature prominently in the discussions. Both leaders are likely to take stock of the progress made in ongoing negotiations. Sources indicate that Washington continues to push for greater market access in India for American businesses and products. However, a final trade agreement is unlikely to be concluded during the G7 summit. But New Delhi and Washington have also hit a rough patch in the recent past. The deaths of three Indian sailors following U.S. targeting of commercial vessels in the Strait of Hormuz triggered anger. Despite India's strong objections, the Trump administration showed little sign of backing down. Yet, there is one factor that continues to set this partnership apart: the personal rapport between Donald Trump and Narendra Modi, a bond that Trump himself has repeatedly acknowledged. In May this year, Trump said he was a big fan of Prime Minister Modi and that India could count on him 100%. He also remarked that India was lucky to have Modi as its leader. In April, Trump described himself and Modi as leaders who get things done, while in January, he called the Prime Minister a fantastic man and a friend. Last year, too, Trump had praised the Prime Minister, calling him the nicest-looking guy but tough as hell in October and describing him as a terrific man and a great leader in February.
3: India for years took advantage of this country. They charged us tremendous tariffs and they paid nothing. But we'll get to a deal because I like, you know, I like your prime minister a lot. He's a good friend of mine. Get along great. And we're going to make a deal. We have a very good relationship.
2: As Modi and Trump sit across the table once again, the world will be watching closely. Can the bonhomie between the two leaders help reset a relationship that has recently turned frosty? Bureau Report, India Today.
0: And we have breaking news coming in from J&K. Heavy rainfall has triggered flash floods in many parts of North Kashmir. Erratic weather has wreaked havoc as thunderstorms, heavy rain become a daily occurrence. Heavy rains lash the higher reaches of Kupwara district. These are the visuals that we're getting in from there. You can see how intense the rains were. These rains led to flash floods as streams overflowed, resulting in flood water entering villages, disrupting traffic. So far, there is no loss to life or property that has been reported. But you can see how intense these flash floods were. This was because of a cloudburst which struck Kilche village in the Tulail area of North Kashmir on Tuesday. And this triggered flash floods that inundated several residential houses and caused panic among various local residents as well. These are the visuals that we're getting in from North Kashmir. These are of intense flash floods. You can see how the water is streaming on the streets, it entered various residential areas. So far, we have no reports of any loss to life or property which has been reported. But the floodwaters entered villages, they disrupted traffic and daily life as well. For more on that, we have Mir Farid joining us. Mir, we're getting these visuals of flash floods which happened in the Kupwara district, disrupting daily life as well as these floods entering residential areas and villages as well. What is the latest that we know of it?
4: That's right, Jessica. In fact, we've seen erratic weather all through the end of May and June. And while it has helped to keep the mercury under control, while the rest of the country is witnessing heat wave, but on the other side, you have had heavy rains. Then every day, almost every other day, you have thunderstorms, hailstorms, and that is wreaking havoc, while a lot of damage to standing crops, etc. But today again, as was the warning of the Met Department, there was heavy rain reported, as you rightly said, in Gurez, which is an LOC area, and then also North Kashmir's Kupwara district. Higher reaches, mountainous areas receiving heavy rain, and that came down in the form of flash floods. Now, we're getting reports that these nalas and streams overflowed, and that spillover entered villages, houses, and also disrupted traffic. Similar visuals from Tulail area of Gurez, where again flash flood entered homes. Now we know there are wooden homes there, and it caused a lot of panic amongst people. The only good fortunate part is that there's been no report of any damage to life or property, but that assessment is also going on. More warnings from the Met Department, because this erratic weather is supposed to continue at least for the next 10 days, where intermittently there could be similar hailstorms, windstorms, and people have been warned. But yes, erratic weather, and we're seeing almost every other day hailstorms and heavy rain, sudden heavy rain in the evening, which is causing widespread damage to orchards, standing crops, paddy, etc. And the people, on the other hand, are also demanding government compensation and assessment of this particular damage. But yes, this erratic weather, it seems, will continue for the next at least 10 to 15 days. That's what the Met Department is saying. Jessica?
0: Right. So we're seeing that this weather could actually continue for more 10 to 15 days. These are the visuals of the flash floods which are happening in J&K. And this could disrupt the daily life even more for the next coming 2 weeks in North Kashmir. Thank you so much for joining in, Mir. Now we have news coming in from Maharashtra amid mega buzz over Sena Uddhav Thackeray split. Big horse trading charge by Sena UBT MP Sanjay Raut has tweeted on X saying, "Apna sapna money money to buy Maharashtra's MPs. Tonight an advance of 15 crores each is being given. This information is shocking and disgusting." This is a huge remark that we are getting in from Sanjay Raut, and he's alleging big horse trading charge by the Sena UBT MP. And we're getting this as we're seeing multiple news information coming throughout the day from Shiv Sena and how there could be a possible split in this. For more on this, we have our reporter joining us and Ritwik Bhalekar joining us. Ritwik, now we've been seeing this buzz happening throughout the day where we could see a possible split in Sena UBT, and now we're getting a remark from Sanjay Raut on X saying that apna sapna money money. He's in fact alleging horse trading and saying that 15 crores are being given to buy MPs there.
5: Absolutely. So the Operation Tiger, the much awaited Operation Tiger, is at its last phase of what is seemingly we can say, because a major political drama is unfolding tonight as Eknath Shinde has also left for Delhi. Adding to the storm, 6 out of 9 MPs belonging to Uddhav Thackeray's faction are currently not reachable. It is highly suspected that these 6 MPs have already reached Delhi, signaling a massive political shift overnight. So the 6 MPs which are named are Sanjay Dina Patil, Sanjay Deshmukh, Nagesh Patil Ashtikar, Om Raje Nimbarkar, Bhausai Bakchawal and Sanjay Jadhav. So we need to see that what political drama is unfolding tonight and whether they are forming a separate group and they are going to join Eknath Shinde's Shiv Sena, just the way PMC fallout was witnessed recently.
0: Right. On the backdrop of TMC falling, we are seeing another split possibly happening in Maharashtra, because 6 MPs now are said to have come to Delhi. So what really happens, what really unfolds in the next few days is really what we're going to keep tracking. Thank you so much for joining in, Ritwik. 4 years after Eknath Shinde's rebellion split, the Shiv Sena Uddhav Thackeray is once again facing rumours of a revolt within his camp. A meeting meant to show strength has instead sparked questions. 5 MPs missing, claims of Operation Tiger, and the Shinde camp openly welcoming leaders. Is history repeating itself, or is this just political pressure tactics? Here's a report.
2: If the last 2 weeks were about the rebellion in the TMC, the focus has now shifted to Maharashtra, where rumours of a second split in Uddhav Thackeray's Sena are once again raising political temperatures. 4 years after Eknath Shinde's rebellion shook the Shiv Sena, Uddhav's camp is battling fresh questions over its unity. What was supposed to be a show of strength on Sunday turned into a political setback for Uddhav Thackeray. In a bid to silence rumours of a split, the Sena UBT chief had called a meeting of his MPs at Matoshri. But 5 out of 9 Lok Sabha MPs skipped the meet. Parbhani MP Sanjay Jadhav, Dharashiv MP Om Raje Nimbalkar, Shirdi MP Bhausaheb Vakchare skipped the meeting, while Sanjay Deshmukh and Nagesh Patil Ashtikar attended the meeting virtually. 5 MPs skipping the meet has sparked fresh speculation of a rebellion. Adding to the buzz, Shiv Sena UBT MP Sanjay Deshmukh was seen in a closed-door meeting with the Union Minister Pratap Rao Jadhav from the Shinde Sena camp. While Deshmukh claimed the meeting was related to a college matter, the political chatter around a possible split only intensified.
6: बहुत सारे सांसद और सभी विधायक बहुत सारे वो पार्टी नेता के ऊपर बहुत नाराज.

0: Rumours of another split have reopened old wounds in the battle for the Shiv Sena's legacy. With Ritvik Bhalekar, Bureau Report, India Today.
1: The government's extraordinary effort to secure the NEET retest is now extending far beyond examination centres. With Telegram temporarily blocked, cyber surveillance intensified and question papers being airlifted under unprecedented security, authorities say they are determined to prevent paper leak. But will these measures be enough to restore trust among lakhs of anxious students? Watch this report.
2: Battle to restore faith in India's biggest medical entrance exam is now being fought on land, in the air and online. Days before the NEET retest, the government has taken the extraordinary step of temporarily blocking Telegram in India. The National Testing Agency claims the messaging platform was being exploited by cheating networks to spread misinformation and create fake paper leak narratives. Authorities say the move is aimed at protecting the integrity of the examination and restoring trust among students.
3: It's taken a very big step to temporarily ban Telegram. Why such a drastic measure necessary?
4: The platform was continuously being misused by scamsters, by fraudsters, by sharing fake question papers as kind of genuine question papers and trying to fool people into paying for those question papers and trying to exploit the anxiousness that students have.
2: At the heart of the controversy is Telegram's message editing feature. The agency says this loophole was allegedly used to create misleading evidence of paper leaks. According to the NTA, administrators could allegedly edit old posts after an examination had concluded. Question papers could then be attached to those posts while the original timestamp remained unchanged. To the ordinary user, it could appear as though the question paper had been available before the examination. And confusion spread among students already under immense pressure. Now authorities are fighting back. Telegram access has been blocked until June 22nd. Its message editing feature for existing posts has been disabled till June 30th. And a dedicated cyber surveillance network has been activated to monitor examination-related content online. The crackdown comes as the government rolls out unprecedented security measures for the NEET retest. Question papers are being airlifted by the Indian Air Force. CRPF and CISF personnel are being deployed at examination centres. For lakhs of students, NEET is not just an examination. It is years of sacrifice, years of preparation. This time, authorities say the challenge is not only to stop a paper leak. The big question, can the government restore trust? Bureau Report, India Today.
1: And we have breaking news coming in from Bengaluru. A horrific highway crash from Bengaluru has been caught on camera. A major chain reaction accident was reported on NH648 near Bengaluru. These are the visuals. And according to police, a lorry allegedly went out of control and then crashed into a tractor moving ahead. And this caused the lorry to veer across the median into the opposite lane, where it collided head-on with the approaching Bolero. The dramatic sequence of events was caught on a highway CCTV camera, with several motorists narrowly avoiding the crash. You can see how there are so many vehicles on the road, and the drivers of the lorry, tractor and Bolero sustained injuries but survived the accident. It's almost miraculous. The incident falls under the limits of the Vishwanathpur police station, where a case has been registered and further investigation is underway. And with that, it's a wrap on this bulletin. Thank you for watching. For more news and updates, you can log into indiatoday.in or check out the India Today app.
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3: Modi is pushing to dismantle the compliance raj. 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

Obviously, I cannot omit political stability, which you represent, Mr. Prime Minister, in India. And I congratulate you to the fact that you're the longest serving Prime Minister in India, because for consecutively for 12 years in such a difficult environment, when you have so many political parties, it's such a comprehensive environment, this is like a political miracle. And I want to congratulate you to this.

0: Hello and welcome. You're watching In the Club. I am Susan. A birthday note, a few reflective words, and suddenly fans are asking big questions. Has Preetam hinted at a new chapter away from mainstream Bollywood music? While the celebrated composer has made no official announcement, his latest post has sparked widespread speculation and left music lovers wondering what comes next. Up next is our report.
1: Not every farewell begins with a goodbye. Sometimes it arrives quietly, hidden between reflective words, nostalgic memories, and a longing for roads yet to be travelled. That's exactly what happened on Preetam Chakrabarty's 55th birthday. A reflective note from Preetam has set the rumour mill spinning. The composer shared a series of monochrome photographs on Instagram alongside thoughts on changing priorities and embracing a new chapter in life. While Preetam made no mention of retirement, many fans interpreted the post as a hint that he could be considering a break from mainstream Hindi film music. Interestingly, the speculation gained further momentum months after Arijit Singh announced his exit from playback singing, prompting fans to draw parallels between the two developments. In fact, the composer had previously spoken about similar thoughts during an interview where he revealed that Arijit Singh's decision to step away from playback singing had made him reconsider his own plans. However, despite the growing chatter, Preetam has made no official announcement regarding retirement or a break from Bollywood music. Soon after his birthday post went live, social media was flooded with reactions from fans. Meanwhile, industry watchers continue to analyze every word of the composer's note, searching for clues about what lies ahead. After all, Preetam remains one of the defining musical forces of modern Bollywood.

0: For now, though, the mystery remains unsolved. While his birthday message has undoubtedly sparked widespread curiosity, it has confirmed nothing. Entertainment Bureau, India Today.
1: Cricket superstar, a music sensation, and one stage that's about to bring two worlds together. Virat Kohli and Karan Aujla's upcoming collaboration has fans talking.
0: When the king of cricket and the prince of Punjabi pop share the stage, expectations don't just rise, they explode. And that's exactly what's happening as Virat Kohli and Karan Aujla gear up for a high-profile crossover that has already set social media buzzing. Delhi is gearing up for an electrifying evening on June 21st as cricket legend Virat Kohli and Punjabi pop powerhouse Karan Aujla unite for a high-profile event at the Yashobhoomi Convention Centre in Dwarka. Interestingly, Virat personally confirmed Karan Aujla's involvement through a social media post that instantly grabbed attention. The collaboration is a part of One Eight, which is Virat Kohli's lifestyle brand that has steadily grown into a major youth-focused label.
2: On 21st June, we are unveiling the future of performance. One Eight, built in India for the world. Come witness this historic moment with me.
0: The upcoming Delhi event now introduces a musical dimension to the brand's journey, with Aujla joining the spotlight. Meanwhile, Karan Aujla continues to be one of the most influential voices in Punjabi music, and his chartbusters such as Softly Toba Toba

The announcement also arrives on the heels of Aujla's hugely successful Delhi concert held at Jawaharlal Nehru Stadium earlier this year as part of his P-Pop Culture India tour.

Following the Delhi show, Aujla continued his musical journey across several Indian cities, including Mumbai, Pune, Ahmedabad, Chandigarh, Bengaluru, Kolkata, Jaipur, Lucknow, and Ludhiana, further strengthening his connection with fans nationwide.

0: While Kohli commands unmatched admiration on the cricket field, Aujla continues to dominate playlists and concert stages around the world. Their upcoming collaboration proves that the boundaries between sports, music and popular culture are becoming increasingly blurred. With Alice, Entertainment Bureau, India Today.
1: Another joke, another apology, another social media storm. But as outrage grows around controversial stand-up routines, the conversation is no longer just about comedy. It's about accountability, sensitivity, and whether some subjects should ever become punchlines. My colleague Pranjali Sethi brings you this report.
2: We ate chicken biryani.
3: First, it was the 370 biryani joke.
2: Then he said, leave the house. I said, yeah, 370 biryani. I'm going to pay the house.
3: Now, it's a rape joke.
4: Just after rape, the ladka uthta hoga aur bandi bolti hogi, are? Kadal nahi karoge kya iske baad?
3: India's stand-up comedy scene is once again at the center of a heated controversy. Stand-up comic Madhur Villi has found himself at the center of a massive backlash. The comedian has apologized after an old comedy clip about cuddling after rape resurfaced online and sparked criticism.
4: After rape, ladka uthta hoga aur bandi bolti hogi, are? Kadal nahi karoge kya iske baad?
5: Nice, very nice.
4: तब लड़का चाकू मारता हूँ। चाकू के साथ कड़ल कर ले।
3: In his statement, Virli explained that the video currently being shared online was recorded around 2 years ago. According to the comedian, he realized soon after the performance that the material was wrong and he decided to take it down well before it resurfaced on social media. But by then, the internet had already made up its mind. And honestly, one has to ask, when did trauma become comedy? The viral video showed Virli discussing rape cases during a stand-up routine. In the segment, he described a hypothetical scenario involving rape and murder, making comments about the mindset of a perpetrator.
4: Rape victims jo hoti hain wo bolti hain ki we would have preferred death over this. But kabhi bhi kisi lash ne nahi bola ki rape hi ho jata hai. Hai ki nahi bhai? Kabhi kisi ne marte hue nahi bola ki bhai chura kyun mara? Aisa kabhi nahi hua hai.
3: The clip drew sharp criticism online, with many users condemning the remarks and questioning the limits of comedy. And that's where the conversation gets bigger than one comedian. Because this controversy arrives at a time when stand-up comedy in India is already under intense scrutiny. The criticism against Virli emerged amid an ongoing debate surrounding comedian Praneet More's show, where participant Himanshu Jangra's remarks about expecting more from a woman after their 370 rupee biryani date triggered widespread backlash.
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3: 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It reflects a growing public sentiment that certain subjects, particularly sexual violence, rape, harassment, and gender-based crimes, should not be reduced to punchlines.
2: So we ate chicken biryani. It was high, 360-370 rupees.
4: Just after rape, the ladka uthta hoga.
2: 370 rupees lage hain. Main vasool to karunga.
4: And bandi bolti hogi, are? Kadal nahi karoge kya iske baad?
3: The internet may be debating comedy, but at its heart, this conversation is really about empathy. And perhaps the loudest reaction to these jokes says it all. People are not asking comedians to be less funny. They're asking them to be more human. With Pranjali Sethi, Entertainment Bureau, India Today.
1: Tom Holland and Zendaya have sent the internet into a frenzy after reuniting publicly to launch Spider-Man Brand New Day. From coordinated Spider-Man-inspired fashion to viral fan reactions and ongoing marriage speculation, the event has kick-started Marvel's newest campaign while putting the spotlight firmly back on Tom Dyer.
5: I really like you.
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0: 5 years after they stole the spotlight during the Spider-Man No Way Home press tour, Tom Holland and Zendaya are back together, and fans cannot get enough. The Hollywood stars made a rare joint appearance in Madrid to launch promotions for Spider-Man Brand New Day.
1: I can't believe our first hit MIT!
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1: I knew it!
0: Instantly sending social media into overdrive. Photos, videos, and fan edits flooded the internet within minutes, turning the event into one of the biggest pop culture moments of the week. The Madrid photo call quickly became a fashion talking point. Zendaya arrived in a dramatic black Christian Cowan ensemble featuring cascading fringe detailing, while Holland opted for a black suit paired with a bold red shirt. Fans immediately noticed the subtle Spider-Man-inspired color palette. Drawing comparisons to the coordinated fashion moments that became a hallmark of the No Way Home press tour. For long-time Marvel fans, the appearance felt full circle. During the Spider-Man No Way Home promotional tour, Tom Holland and Zendaya became the center of attention at premiere from Los Angeles to London. Zendaya's new iconic spiderweb-inspired Valentino look and the couple's red carpet appearances helped turn the film's global rollout into a cultural moment. Now, 5 years later, the duo is once again leading a Spider-Man campaign together. But beyond the fashion statements and Marvel nostalgia, it was their effortless chemistry that truly captured fans' attention. Many fans described the appearance as the return of Tom Dyer, while others revisited clips and photographs from the No Way Home era, sparking a wave of nostalgia online. The appearance has also reignited speculation surrounding the couple's relationship. Rumors that Holland and Zendaya may have quietly tied the knot have circulated for months, fueled by reports and fan theories online. Neither actor has publicly confirmed any marriage reports, and both have largely kept their relationship private. Meanwhile, the event also marks the official beginning of Marvel's promotional campaign for Spider-Man Brand New Day.
2: You've ever been in your entire life.
3: I can't.
1: I knew it!
0: The film follows the events of No Way Home, which ended with the world forgetting Peter Parker's identity.
4: If DNA is mutating, it would be enormously dangerous.
5: Spiders have three life cycles.
0: And judging by the internet's reaction, Spider-Man Brand New Day has already delivered its first blockbuster moment long before it arrives in theaters.
6: One we can't even see.
4: Stay out of my way.
7: You're losing it, kid.
5: And for those spiders who make it through, it amounts to a kind of
0: Entertainment Bureau
5: Rebirth.
0: India Today.
3: Nice flowers.
8: Oh, they're a housewarming gift.
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9: 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Till next time, thanks for watching and goodbye.

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4: Ends up doing a very, I saw that attack. I saw where that bomb went. Did you see what happened? That was a vicious, that was too much. You know, you can do too much also. But we've had a very effective relationship. Without us, without the United States, there would be no Israel. Without me, there would be no Israel, because no other president was willing to do what I did. I've had a great relationship with Bibi, but now Bibi has to be more responsible with respect to Lebanon.
5: Internet is buzzing once again after Union Road Transport Minister Nitin Gadkari backed the push towards 100% ethanol-powered vehicles. But while the move is being seen as a green revolution, social media has found a sweet twist. A viral video shows insects like ants and bees being attracted to ethanol-blended fuel, as much of the biofuel is derived from sugarcane. So as India moves towards cleaner fuel, the internet is asking, will ethanol cars attract more bees than buyers? From concerns about mileage to engine corrosions to now bees, the buzz around ethanol is only getting louder. Bureau Report, India Today.

0: This is the sound of Claire cooking dinner at home. And that's the sound of a fraud alert from Wells Fargo flagging a charge for a pricey restaurant in Paris. Considering Claire isn't in Paris right now, that seemed odd to the bank and to Claire. Two taps later, Claire says nope to the charge and Wells Fargo is on the case. However you make money work, Wells Fargo can work with that.
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3: 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Nice, right?

Good evening, hello and welcome. You're with the news today, your primetime destination, Tuesday night. This is where you'll get all the news of the day. News with perspective, news without the noise. Let's tell you what we have on the show tonight. Our big talking point, the Karnataka Home Minister has taken on the RSS in an unprecedented demand to asking the organization to disclose its source of funding. Today, Priyank Kharge is among my special guests today as the RSS and he are engaged in a face-off. That's going to be a big talking point. Also, days to go before the big NEET UG retest. Is the government ready with its preparations? Are they foolproof this time? We'll find out that too. But first, as always, it's time for the 9 headlines at 9. Prime Minister Modi meets Donald Trump for the first time in a face-to-face after 16 months during the G7 summit in France. All eyes now on the key Modi-Trump bilateral meet tomorrow. Trade talks are expected to dominate. Lebanon threat looms over the West Asia peace deal to be signed later this week after Israel refuses to move out of Lebanon. Trump tells Netanyahu to act responsibly. Let Syria handle Hezbollah. Buzz grows over a possible split in Uddhav Thackeray's Sena UBT. At least half a dozen MPs in touch with the BJP leadership. Sena UBT continues to deny reports of them switching sides. Trinamool Congress leader Mamata Banerjee challenges the Bhavanipur verdict in the Calcutta High Court, cites reasonable evidence for bias. BJP calls Didi's move a futile attempt after her election defeat last month. Centre bans Telegram until the 22nd of June to curb cheating ahead of the NEET retest. National Test Agency says fraudsters are using Telegram to spread misinformation and create fabricated evidence of paper leaks. The Vijay government in Tamil Nadu releases a white paper on the state's finances. Tamil Nadu's overall financial liabilities rise to 13.18 lakh crores. Tamil Nadu finance minister says debt burden nearly doubled under previous DMK rule. In an exclusive interview to India Today, Karnataka's Home Minister Priyank Kharge doubles down on his targets on the RSS, says the organization will have to reply to his letter asking for their source of funding, says no organization is above the law. Amidst allegations of a donation scam at Ayodhya's Ram Mandir, a three-member SIT conducts an 8-hour probe. Trust, however, rejects the discrepancy charge. Samajwadi Party, Congress demand a judicial probe. And India's southwest monsoon has stalled after an early start, delaying arrival in Mumbai by more than a week. City on track to record one of its driest Junes in nearly two decades.

0: Okay, but let's turn to the story that we are breaking right at the very top of the news today. And it is that big photo op that's come in from France, where the G7 summit has seen Prime Minister Narendra Modi and US President Donald Trump shake hands for the first time. After 16 months, a face-to-face meeting has been held by the two leaders in a period where much has changed, particularly the war in West Asia and the on-off trade talks. Remember, only a handshake this time. There were no hugs this time between the two leaders. This was after the photo op at the G7 summit, where India is a special invitee. All of this is leading to a countdown to the big bilateral meeting scheduled between Prime Minister Modi and Donald Trump that will take place tomorrow in Evian in France. That meeting could well set the stage for a potential trade deal that is expected to be signed, according to many in the know, early next month. So all eyes now are on the Trump-Modi meet that is expected to take place tomorrow. Today was the photo op. Tomorrow we expect the substantive discussion between the two leaders. Our chief diplomatic correspondent Pranay Upadhyay is at the moment in Evian. Pranay, what's on the menu of the two leaders when they meet tomorrow? What is the likely focus? Is it trade or is it the war that's just concluded in West Asia and its repercussions for the world, or a bit of both?
1: Absolutely, a bit of both, and many more things will be on agenda or on the table of Prime Minister Narendra Modi and President Donald Trump, and they would be meeting. But as you can see, Rajdeep, the tone and tenor of this meeting has already been set. Both leaders met, though there is a cautious optimism. It is quite evident from these visuals. There was no hug in this meeting of President Donald Trump and Prime Minister Narendra Modi. But yes, absolutely, there was a handshake, and a longish handshake. They held the conversation, which was cordial. And this meeting is happening on a third country. So therefore, if you ask me that, will there be any tangible outcome of this meeting? Will there be any big announcement? I don't see any big announcement coming out of this meeting. But absolutely, in last past 16 months, a lot has happened in India-US ties. Many things have happened. So as far as India's viewpoint is concerned, when Prime Minister Narendra Modi will be meeting US President Donald Trump, absolutely, he will be talking about the bilateral relationship, going for a start of that relationship, taking that relationship forward and realizing the potential of taking the bilateral trade up to $500 billion, as both leaders have said in February 2025. But that for that, the hiccups or the roadblocks of the tariff or the other trade issues need to be minimized, need to be contained. For that, a bilateral trade agreement is required to be signed as soon as possible. Besides that, be the issue of visas, be the issue of H-1B, problems Indians are or Indian professionals are facing in the United States, or even the recent issue of recent incidents of Indians targeted by the U.S. Navy in the Strait of Hormuz. All these issues will be there, but the predominant thing, which will be dominating right. The conversation will absolutely be this Iran-U.S. deal, because President Donald Trump has reached France after giving his go-ahead for the Iran deal, and not very far from this place, Evian, across the Geneva Lake in Geneva in Switzerland. This deal will be signed on Friday, and definitely it releases tension not only on U.S. President Donald Trump domestically, but also is a tension right. Of the energy supply. So all these issues will be there on the bilateral agenda of Prime Minister Modi and U.S. President Donald Trump.
0: Okay, that's a very comprehensive meeting likely to take place tomorrow. We'll, of course, track that very closely with you, Pranay. Thank you very much for joining me at the top of the news. Okay, let me turn from there, though, to the story which is one of my top focus, because it's not often that a Congress Home Minister chooses, in the times in which we live, to target the RSS so directly. Well, that's exactly what Karnataka's Home Minister or new Home Minister Priyank Kharge has done. Yesterday, he released an open letter to the RSS chief demanding that the RSS disclose its sources of funding and register itself as in terms of what he said was necessary under the law. That has sparked up a huge controversy, with the RSS claiming that this is a political gimmick by the Congress party. But it does focus attention on the organization that is the ideological mentor for the Bharatiya Janata Party. Why is the RSS and the Karnataka Home Minister finding themselves in a tug of war? Should the RSS disclose its source of funding? That's my top focus. Take a look at the story first.
2: Priyank Kharge ups the ante. The Karnataka Home Minister has written to the RSS demanding a reply from the Nagpur-based outfit on its legal status and financial details. In the letter, the minister quoted an annual report by the RSS decision-making body, Akhil Bharatiya Pratinidhi Sabha, and said the RSS has 4,127 daily shakhas, 1,389 weekly milans, 60 monthly mandalis, 2,194 samajotsavs with over 19 lakh participants in Karnataka. He added that RSS held 562 route marches with over 2 lakh uniformed participants in the state. Kharge claimed that an organization with such scale and influence must clarify its legal status, registration, office bearers, funding, etc. He urged the RSS to register itself in its centenary year, pay applicable taxes and function transparently within the constitution. After taking over as Home Minister of the state recently, Kharge has been persistently raising questions on RSS functioning.
3: I have raised some legal issues, I have asked some constitutional questions. Let Mr. Mohan Bhagwat answer, let the RSS answer. Why should I answer? They are the ones, right, who are not registered.
2: RSS Chief Mohan Bhagwat, speaking at an event in Kerala, reacted to Kharge's statements, dismissing them as a gimmick.
4: This is politics, and all these things, gimmicks are being tried. Don't do that. We are used to it. Hindu Dharma is not registered. Many things are not registered. Those who want to have funds from the government, they require registration. That has to be there. Over 100 years, nobody told us that you must register.
2: Interestingly, successive Congress governments at the centre for many decades never insisted on RSS registering itself. Kharge's demand therefore sets the stage for a face-off between the Karnataka government and the RSS, which Prime Minister Narendra Modi has described in the past as the world's largest NGO. Bureau Report, India Today.
0: Okay, let me go straight to my newsmaker tonight. The Karnataka Home Minister Priyank Kharge is joining me now on the show tonight. Mr. Kharge, you have stirred a big controversy by writing this open letter to the RSS Chief Mohan Bhagwat, asking that the RSS register itself, disclose its financial details, its taxation systems. Are you, in a sense, spoiling for a fight with the Rashtriya Swayam Sevak Sangh, Mr. Kharge?
5: Firstly, Rajdeep ji, I don't know how is it called a controversy, number one, and how am I itching for a fight when I'm just doing my job? And in my letter, it's very clearly stated that it is based on a report by the Akhil Bharatiya Pratinidhi Sabha, which is the highest decision-making body of the RSS. And they have released a 2025-26 report, which says that they have an extensive footprint in Karnataka. They have 4,127 daily shakhas. They have 1,389 weekly milans and over 60 monthly mandalis. And they say that they have had more than 2,194 samajotsavas, where over 20 lakh people have participated. They have had over 562 route marches in Karnataka, covering up to 3 kilometers, with close to around 2.2 lakh people participating in uniform. And this does not by any way look like it is a very random organization doing things. It looks completely focused. It is completely cadre-based. And more importantly, when more than 20 lakh people are coming together under the name of an organization, isn't it the responsibility of mine to understand who these people are, what they do,
0: right,
5: why they do it, and where are they getting the funding from.
0: But Mr. Kharge, the RSS says we are not doing any of this secretly. We have existed for 100 years as a social cultural organization, they claim. And they, of course, it is well known that the Bharatiya Janata Party, the ruling party at the center, draws its inspiration from the RSS. The Prime Minister himself openly admits to being a Pracharak of the RSS. This is therefore, according to the RSS, not some hidden organization. They are doing all their activities overground. As Mohan Bhagwat says, we are not hiding anything. He also goes on to add, Mr. Kharge, that there are many unregistered things going on. Hindu religion is not registered. What is therefore the necessity, you believe, for the RSS to be registered when it's not a secret organization, according to Mr. Bhagwat?
5: I believe you have read my letter.
0: Yes.
5: And so has Mr. Mohan Bhagwat and the entire RSS and the BJP. Show me one line in that entire letter where I'm asking the Hindu religion or any religion to register. You're saying they're not underground organization, they're over the ground, and they do everything in the
0: You're
5: open.
0: You're asking for disclosing
5: so
0: of funds?
5: That's what I'm asking. You're doing things openly, you're doing things in a uniformed way, with uniforms, you're having these marches everywhere. You claim to be the world's largest NGO. You claim to take Guru Dakshina, you claim to take donations, and that's how this organization runs completely voluntarily. So what is wrong if I ask them to show the papers?
0: Mr. Kharge, Mohan Bhagwat says all of what you're doing is a pure gimmick designed to grab the headlines and project the RSS in a bad light. This is Priyank Kharge, he says, waging a war in a way against a Hindutva force because he's ideologically opposed to the RSS. Therefore, this isn't about any specific legal provision that they are violating. You are waging a political war against the RSS.
5: I might have ideological differences with 100 institutions, but that doesn't mean that they don't follow the law of the land. Irrespective of which ideology you come from, which philosophy you have, either me or Mr. Mohan Bhagwat or anybody else has to follow the law of the land. Even just because you're a 100-year-old organization,
0: but what is the specific law that
5: above the constitution?
0: But what is the specific law in your view, Mr. Kharge, that the RSS is violating at the moment? The specific law.
5: I don't even know under what law they are operating. That's what I'm asking them. What is your legal status? What's your organizational structure? I want details of the office bearers and the authorized representative, the sources of donations, contributions and income, details of the expenditure and assets. Under what guidelines should I allow them to operate? Because as far as I know, I don't find any law that I should allow them to operate under. So all I'm asking is show me your legal status, continue the great work you're doing. If you're the world's largest NGO, if you are so influential politically and socially, please show me your papers. I mean, you have an opinion about Pakistan. You have an opinion about the economic affairs of the country. You have an opinion about the foreign policy of the country. You choose the national president of the BJP. You choose who should be in the cabinet of every state or in the central government. And yet, you're not going to be accountable. Yet, you're not going to tell me who you are. Everybody knows who you are about RSS, but nobody knows what they are, who they are.
0: But isn't this a very high-risk target, Mr. Minister, strategy that you're taking? High-risk strategy, because many believe RSS is a hugely popular, influential organization. And if you target them in this manner, they will only use it to consolidate their Hindu vote bank further.
5: I don't quite understand. You're telling me that I should not do my job. In fact, in a country where even Lord Ram is being held accountable, Ayodhya mein jo controversy ho raha, aapko to pata hi hai. Everybody is asking why where have the funds donations gone missing? People are asking about Ayodhya temple. People are holding Lord Ram accountable, but I cannot hold people who do politics in the name of Lord Ram accountable. And what is the high risk? People my family and me have been in public life for over 50 years. If we do a good job, people will vote for us. If they think I've done a bad job, they'll vote me out.
0: You know, Mr. Kharge, you're telling me on this show time and again that you're doing your duty as the Home Minister. Is it the duty of the Home Minister of Karnataka, in your view, to investigate the RSS in the belief that RSS is some shadowy organization without any specific evidence that they are actually engaging in unlawful activities purely on suspicion?
5: What is the principle of natural justice, sir? Everybody is innocent until and unless you're proved guilty, right? And I'm giving you a chance to come forward and tell it to the government. I'm not telling come and tell Priyank Kharge what you're doing. I'm saying come and tell the Home Minister of Karnataka, how is it that 20 lakh people are gathering in your name? Why do they gather in your name? Who are you? What are you? Where do you get your funding from? And it's not going to be between me and RSS, right? Whatever details you put up, we're going to put it up in public. And everything is going to be legal.
0: But as I said, Mr. Kharge, you've seen the response of Mohan Bhagwat to your letter. He has, as I said earlier, dismissed it as a gimmick, saying they've been targeted in the past, they've been banned, they've been boycotted. He's very dismissive of your letter. He doesn't seem to be in any mood to disclose any details. So what are you now going to do then?
5: With all due respect, the clip that is being floated in the social media was on June 13th. And I had not yet written the letter or disclosed the letter by then. Although my letter also is dated June 13th, it was only on June 15th it was dispatched, because it was a Saturday and Sunday and we could not dispatch the letter officially. So only yesterday I put that. That was for the older comment about that issue that happened in Chitapur and in Karnataka about RSS. I don't think he was aware that I have written to him officially, or was the RSS aware. And irrespective of whatever it is, I think whether your organization registered, not registered, anything else, when the government writes to you, it's you are duty bound to reply to it. You reply to it rightly or wrongly, that time will tell. But if you're going to be dismissive about a notification or about a clarification sought by the government, if you think that we're going to take it lying down, I think that's a very wrong way to do things.
0: So what? But what are you actually going to do? No, you're saying you're not going to take it lying down. Are you saying that you're going to act against the RSS now if they do not respond to your letter, do not disclose their source of funding? Are you ready to go to that extreme to actually act against the RSS leadership?
5: Will act against anybody who is not following the law of the land. It is my duty to respect to ensure that the law is upheld in my state, the constitution is followed in my state, and I have written very, very clearly seeking seven-point clarification. And let them, if they are, tell me one thing, Rajdeep ji, if you have nothing to hide, why are you allowing all these other people to talk on your behalf instead of you saying it? Just throw the documents on my face, okay, and put an end to it. I have asked seven questions. Tell me one of those questions that is illegal or that is unconstitutional or that is illogical. Just tell me, yes, Priyank, these seven questions that you have asked cannot be asked. It's unconstitutional. I will agree to it.
0: Let me ask you: Are you saying the RSS as it stands today is an unconstitutional body, as your letter indicates? Do you believe that this is a body that does not abide by the constitution of the country, does not pay applicable taxes, and does not function within the framework of the constitution? Give me a direct answer.
5: I have sought clarification for that. I have never, in the letter, I have not stated anywhere that they're unconstitutional. I'm asking their legal status. I have ambiguity in me. The government, I looked into the government records. There is ambiguity about the institution. So let them clarify. If I have a problem, it's just not about this institute, this organization, right? Any organization where I do not find clarity, I will seek for clarity. Okay. And they're all duty bound, right? They're all constitutionally bound to answer to the government. They're not answering to an individual here.
0: Can I, But can I ask you, are you doing this entire exercise in your personal capacity, or have you been goaded by your father, Mallikarjun Kharge, Congress president, or by Rahul Gandhi, leader of opposition, both of whom have often taken on the RSS head on? Is this, as I said, an ideological war you're waging on their behalf against the RSS?
5: My party has given me a responsibility to safeguard the state, and I'm merely doing my duty. It is not just some rant on social media. In my official capacity, on my official letterhead, I have asked certain questions. And it is whoever the organization it is, whether it is RSS, whether it is SDPI, or whether it's a private company, anybody, they are duty bound to answer the government.
0: So, no, that's interesting. It's interesting. Are you saying that if there is a religious, cultural, Muslim organization, you just mentioned the SDPI, will they go through the same inquiry process? Will you subject them to the same scrutiny that you want to subject the RSS to today?
5: Any institute, institution, organization that does not adhere to the constitution or does not adhere to the law of the land will have to be answerable to the government and to the people of Karnataka.
0: So even if this organization is linked, any organization linked to the Congress party tomorrow, any NGO linked to the Congress party, you will ask for similar questions to be raised. Will you raise similar questions on them as well?
5: Constitution is same to the Congress, to the BJP, to Mr. Mohan Bhagwat and Priyank Kharge.
0: Okay. Constitution is the same, whether it's for the BJP or Congress, whether it's for Mohan Bhagwat or Priyank Kharge. You're coming out fighting Priyank Kharge. We'll see how this plays out. Appreciate you joining me. I want to get a RSS perspective now. I'm joined by author and former BJP MP and an RSS man, Rakesh Sinha. Join me. Rakesh Sinha, you might have heard Priyank Kharge saying, no one is above the law, the constitution. The RSS must tell the world what its sources of funding are. How does it, its taxable income, it cannot be above the law. Your response?
6: Rajdeep, June month is not good for the Congress. It is hardly 5, 7 days or 8 days on 25th June when emergency was imposed. And I am surprised to see Priyank Kharge is talking about the constitution, abide by the constitution, constitutional morality, constitutional authority. He should not speak like that. Because it is the Congress which coerced the constitution in 1975 and an entire country was turned into prison. As for RSS is concerned, now I am replying his charges. You know, RSS is an ideological movement. Its only job is to inspire the people to work for the country, inspire the people to dedicate themselves for the society, and to be a part of the collectivism, not individualism. With such inspirations, people work

0: that the RSS is doing, maybe doing good work in different parts of the country. Why should it? Why should it? Any organization, you will ask for funding of NGOs. They have to go through FCRA. If they are getting foreign contribution, they have to give it before the government. Their licenses get cancelled. Why should the RSS not be subject to the same scrutiny? Is what the minister is saying. What is different?
1: Rajdeep, RSS does not maintain any contribution. It does not, no contribution is tenable in the RSS except the Guru Dakshina, which Swayamsevaks contribute in the days of Guru Dakshina. No foreign contribution, no other contribution, no direct contributions. It's only Guru Dakshina. Anybody who is part of Indian society knows how RSS functions. So all the other organizations, Seva Bharati,
0: so how do you organize such giant events? How are you able to organize such giant events? Why not just put it out in the public domain?
1: No. So let me.
0: So why not put it out in the public domain that this is how much we have spent in a year?
1: You know, Rajdeep, in fact, neither you nor Priyank Kharge understand the meaning of formal and informal organizations. There are certain formal organizations which operate with the in like a river which flows. Are people who comes to the Sakha, who does not come into the Sakha, we don't keep record. Priyank Kharge, any day, Rajdeep, you can do experiment. Any of the Sakha, you are a critic of the RSS, you go to any of the Sakha, nobody would object. They would welcome you. You can sit there, you can play there, you can give a lecture, you will listen to the lecture. This is the RSS. This openness is the RSS. No organization in the world is as transparent as the RSS. Now I'm coming to the other, one more instance.
0: So in all the land on which the Shakhas have been built, none of that. Are you telling me all the land, sir, all the land which on which the Shakhas have been built, none of that? Has been done through any form of donations, none of which has to be put in the public domain?
1: You know, we take from the only our Swayamsevaks. We don't go through other people. Other organizations are those who are registered organizations. They take donations from, they can take work from the government, they take CSR from the government. RSS directly does not take either CSR or any donation from anybody. Once Ghanshyam Das Birla, long ago when Dr. Hedgewar was alive, offered donation to the RSS, he refused. Madan Mohan Malviya offered donation to RSS to build office, RSS right. Refused. I'm coming to the core thing. Southern Christian Leadership Conference was formed in 1957 by Martin Luther King Jr. It was unregistered organization. This organization had done a human service in the America. This is a very wonderful organization that had worked for the civil rights of the blacks. It was not organized. It was an umbrella organization, just like the RSS is an umbrella organization. Umbrella means it is only inspiring the people to work. You know, Rajdeep, in 2009, there was a flood disaster in Karnataka. It is the RSS Seva Bharati which worked. That was a registered organization. And it worked. It constructed 4,000 houses in Karnataka. Priyanka Kharge should go and see how the Seva Bharati works. In fact, he is a man who is a product of dynasty in the politics. And that is the reason to survive himself, to keep himself in limelight. He's trying to ride the anti-RSSism. Rajdeep, right. You are a very veteran journalist. He was born, Priyank Kharge is born in 1978. 1978-79 was an era when our anti-RSSism was used to break the Janata Party. So anti-RSSism is now the old thing, old rhetoric. It is not going to work. It is only the Congress sectional fight that Priyank Kharge is trying to score. And he should imitate at least his father. His father was a grassroots worker. But Priyank Kharge's contribution in the field of education, society, or any field is nil. Instead of concentrating on law and order in Karnataka, instead of concentrating...
0: Sir, I'm going to leave it there. I've listened to you.
1: Instead of concentrating that FI are not registered, he's trying to do a propaganda.
0: Okay. You're saying it's propaganda. I'm going to leave it there. You're saying it's only a political ploy on the part of Priyank Kharge. But I appreciate, Rakesh Sinha, you joining me here also on the show tonight. Thank you very much. Just want to give some Twitter responses that are coming into our big question. Should the RSS disclose its source of funding? Aman Kumar says, if you and I need to disclose our earnings, then why not them? Even Prime Minister has to file his income tax record, then why not them as well? Sridhar Bhatt writes, diversification of his party's failure in development, spent 3 good years in planning.

0: to change the chief minister. Parag Hede says, yes, definitely, but why now? Why did the Congress keep quiet for so many years when it ruled for majority of years at the centre? And Somen Mohanty says, transparency shouldn't be selective. An organization with a footprint as massive as the RSS cannot claim to be a simple cultural body when its ideological weight shapes the nation. If you wield public power, then you owe the public financial transparency, period. Okay, let me turn from there to our other big focus at the moment. And our other big focus today is on the NEET examinations. That's right. The NEET examinations are going to have a retest next week. 22nd is the big day. But before that, since we are talking about the RSS, let me bring you a story that perhaps reflects part of that debate. The Ram Mandir in Ayodhya that stands as a symbol of faith for millions. Now questions are being raised over the handling of the donations of devotees, and it has triggered a political storm with allegations of missing funds that are prompting a government-ordered SIT. What is actually happening with the funds that are given to the Ram Mandir? Take a look at this special report.
1: The grandeur of Ayodhya's Ram Mandir, the faith of millions, and now questions over the money offered at the feet of Ram Lala. The controversy began after Samajwadi Party chief Akhilesh Yadav alleged that crores of rupees from donations were missing and demanded a judicial probe. At the time, the Sri Ram Janmabhoomi Tirth Kshetra Trust dismissed the claims, saying audits are conducted regularly.
2: Ram Janmabhoomi Tirth Kshetra ke nyasigan, karyakarta aur state bank ke karmchari milkar karte hain. ये कार्य कई दिनों तक चलता है कोई भी उल्लेखनीय बात किसी के भी ध्यान में अभी तक नहीं आई है.
1: In a significant development, the Yogi Adityanath government ordered an SIT probe. The SIT has begun its probe and it has been tasked with submitting a preliminary report within 7 days and a final report within 15.
3: श्रीमान अखिलेश यादव जी राहुल गांधी जी जैसे लोग केवल काम करने वाले सेवा करने वाले लोगों पर कीचड़ उछाल करके ही सस्ती लोकप्रियता पाने का काम कर रहे हैं.
1: 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Then came former BJP MP Brij Bhushan Sharan Singh, who claimed he is aware of alleged misuse of donations.
4: Sach agar bol denge to bahut chot lagegi aur main vivad mein phans jaunga khud. क्योंकि वो लोग बड़े पावरफुल लोग हैं, तो इसलिए मारे डर के मैं सच नहीं बोल रहा हूँ.
1: Matter intensified after police detained a temple employee reportedly associated with the counting of offerings. During a search at his home, the cops reportedly recovered some cash. Temple Trust General Secretary Champat Rai's driver Ram Shankar Yadav is also under scrutiny over corruption allegations.
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6: Camera band karke, aankhe band karke, jo chadhava chori hua, wo wapas rakh do. 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Lekin, batao, adhikari jaanch karenge hamare Bhagwan ke pujariyon ki? Ye Sanatan dharm ka apmaan hai.
1: Needless to say, the temple stands as a symbol of faith. The donations are a reflection of devotion. But when questions arise over the handling of that money, transparency becomes as important as the belief itself. With Santosh Mishra and Samarth Srivastav, Bureau Report, India Today.
0: Okay, on that note, let's take a break. When we return, we are turning to the controversy surrounding the NEET retest. Telegram has been banned till June 22nd, the date of the retest, because the government says it's spreading rumors about paper leaks. How is the government really preparing for the NEET retest? We'll have that on the other side. You're watching the news today. News without the noise.

0: This is the sound of Claire cooking dinner at home. And that's the sound of a fraud alert from Wells Fargo flagging a charge for a pricey restaurant in Paris. Considering Claire isn't in Paris right now, that seemed odd to the bank and to Claire. Two taps later, Claire says nope to the charge and Wells Fargo is on the case. However you make money work, Wells Fargo can work with that.
1: Wells Fargo Bank, N.A., member FDIC.

0: Welcome back. The center's efforts to ensure that the NEET re-examination that is scheduled for the 22nd of June is conducted without any further controversy is now extending beyond examination centers. Today, the government decided to ban the Telegram app. Blocking it, cyber surveillance has been intensified and question papers are being airlifted under unprecedented security. Will all of this ensure a foolproof NEET retest? Take a look at our other big focus.
1: The battle to restore faith in India's biggest medical entrance exam is now being fought on land, in the air and online. Days before the NEET retest, the government has taken the extraordinary step of temporarily blocking Telegram in India. The National Testing Agency claims the messaging platform was being exploited by cheating networks to spread misinformation and create fake paper leak narratives. Authorities say the move is aimed at protecting the integrity of the examination and restoring trust among students.
2: Has taken a very big step to temporarily ban Telegram. Why such a drastic measure necessary?
3: The platform was continuously being misused by scamsters, by fraudsters, by sharing fake question papers as kind of genuine question papers and trying to fool people into paying for those question papers and trying to exploit the anxiousness that students have.
1: At the heart of the controversy is Telegram's message editing feature. The agency says this loophole was allegedly used to create misleading evidence of paper leaks. According to the NTA, administrators could allegedly edit old posts after an examination had concluded. Question papers could then be attached to those posts while the original timestamp remained unchanged. To the ordinary user, it could appear as though the question paper had been available before the examination. And confusion spread among students already under immense pressure. Now, authorities are fighting back. Telegram access has been blocked until June 22nd. Its message editing feature for existing posts has been disabled till June 30th. And a dedicated cyber surveillance network has been activated to monitor examination-related content online. The crackdown comes as the government rolls out unprecedented security measures for the NEET retest. Question papers are being airlifted by the Indian Air Force. CRPF and CISF personnel are being deployed at examination centres. For lakhs of students, NEET is not just an examination. It is years of sacrifice, years of preparation. This time, authorities say the challenge is not only to stop a paper leak. The big question, can the government restore trust? Bureau Report, India Today.
0: Okay, joining me now, first the big question, NEET retest preparation. Are they really foolproof? Are the curbs on Telegram, the messaging app, justified? Is this now going to be a big credibility test for the National Testing Agency? Joining me now, Pramod Maheshwari, Director and CEO, Career Point Kota, and Dr. Shikha Darbari, former Joint Secretary, Parliamentary Standing Committee on Education. I appreciate both of you joining me on the show today. First, the big story today, messaging app Telegram being banned. Pramod Maheshwari, do you believe that this will have a salutary impact? The government says Telegram was being used to spread fake messages that the papers could be leaked. You're on mute, sir. You have to unmute yourself, sir.
4: Yeah. So I believe that this is a good step to save the confusion, to save the students from fraudsters and scammers. But this will not ensure that NEET paper will not be leaked. This is only an initiative to ensure that nobody spreads, unnecessary kind of rumor that paper is being out and being, and students are being exploited, the parents are being exploited. But I don't think that banning one app will address the key concern that NEET paper or NEET paper will not be leaked. So, you know, more initiatives to be taken by the government, and it's very difficult to build that trust after multiple failures and multiple years by the government in conducting the NEET examination.
0: You know, rebuilding trust is the key, Dr. Shikha Darbari. Do you believe papers being airlifted, we are showing these images, they are unprecedented. Is the government now in a position to restore trust, or do you believe these measures are optics, but on the ground, the real test will take place on the 22nd?
5: Certainly, I would like to say that this is, you know, it's like you are trying to kill a mosquito with a cannon. See, we have to see our weak points in the NTA system. We have to see the weak points in the whole sequence. When the paper setter is being set, when the printing is being done, when the transport is being done, when the custody is being given. So we have to see the whole sequence. And I would just like to add to the earlier question that Telegram, even the DG NTA has himself accepted that it is not a foolproof measure. And actually, if you see that this kind of rumors will come only when the paper is leaked. So Telegram is a channel that this is a social media channel. So, you know, it is the last channel after the leak. Right. If the paper is leaked, only then it will reach the Telegram. So what we are doing by, banning the Telegram, we have to, you know, ensure that, like in this case, we have not been, till now, we have not been able to punish this Sanjeev Mukhiya and the Oasis school that was the culprits of 2024. When we allow the people to go, you know, scot-free, this is where the trust of the people go bad. Today, what we are doing? Today, we are, you know, I really feel that we are criminalizing the education like we have criminalized the politics. Earlier, the people were fighting elections from the jail. Today, what's happening? The accused Yash Yadav, he is being allowed to take exam from the jail. What we are doing in our democracy? What is this kind of justice that everybody is seeing? So trust factor is really at all
0: times. So you're not convinced? No. The government says we are trying to make it foolproof. Because of all the pressure, we are airlifting the papers. We are doing what? We are getting the Air Force has also got involved. You're not convinced that that will change things, ma'am?
5: See, that I can say that because they have to conduct this paper in a very, very, you know, short time. So this will reduce the time. And obviously, this will help in the, you know, not leaking the paper. Because when we employ the defense forces, we have that confidence that they will not compromise at any point. And this is where the India's moral and ethical values also come into picture. That today Transparency International is trying to tell that our score is 39. It is above the global score. So what India is doing? Ek taraf hum Ram temple, we are making a Ram temple, and where are the ethical values of Ram? So till the whole society, you know, they come up with the proper moral and ethical values.
0: So you're saying the real challenge? No, but... Are you saying, therefore, that the papers you believe still can be leaked, even with all these surveillance being put in place? You are telling me the papers can still be leaked, ma'am?
5: I think this time they are taking extra care. Just like that once bitten, it's twice shy. So they are trying to take all possible steps which should not be taken in a normal examination which is conducted every year. Why these kind of things? So what NTA is supposed to do is right. To reform itself. But yes, I'm quite sure this time the paper will not be leaked. And if it is leaked, then it will be the biggest disaster for our country.
0: I take your point, Mr. Maheshwari, very quickly. Are you confident this time that the government has learned from its mistakes? Are coaching centers also now aware that they are also on test? Because in the past, their role has also come under scrutiny. Government says we are going to crack down on anyone who is caught up now anymore. We will have zero tolerance. Do you accept that? Do you believe everyone is on test now?
4: So I think government is on the test for the sake, you know, for this NEET examination, because they have to do the internal assessment. This time the paper was leaked by the government people in the NTA office. It is not done by anybody outside the NTA office. And they have not come up any, you know, answer to what they have done, that it will not happen within the NTA office. There is no clarity on that front. just saying that Air Force is lifting the question paper. The question paper was not leaked by the transporters. It was not leaked by the test centers. It was not leaked at the center. It was leaked within the NTA campus. Now, what they are doing, they have not come up with any answer to that, that how they have made sure that it will not happen within NTA office. And that is, I think, the biggest question to the government. I believe that this time they must have taken a lot of, serious steps not to, so that paper doesn't get leaked, but still the answer is awaited from the government, what kind of precautions they have taken within NTA and within the ecosystem, which is setting up the question paper, that's the key question.
0: Right.
4: And then the government always comes up.
0: Big test for the government on the 22nd. Right. We will wait and see whether the government can pass the test. Forget about the students passing the test this time. This is a test now for the government of India, particularly for the Education Ministry and the NTA to pass this time. After the West Asia peace deal announcement, guess what? Today, the Iranian flag was proudly unfurled at the SoFi Stadium in Los Angeles, where the Iranian team is, of course, participating in the World Cup football. The crowd in the stadium was seen to be cheering the Iranian team, who paid tribute to Minab's 168 children that were killed during the West Asia war. I want to leave you with that image. Sports can bridge divides, but unfortunately, politics cannot. May that long continue to celebrate the spirit of sport as a grand unifier. Thanks for watching. Stay well, stay safe. Good night, Shubh Ratri. Jai Hind. Namaskar.

0: This is the sound of Claire cooking dinner at home. And that's the sound of a fraud alert from Wells Fargo flagging a charge for a pricey restaurant in Paris. Considering Claire isn't in Paris right now, that seemed odd to the bank and to Claire. Two taps later, Claire says nope to the charge and Wells Fargo is on the case. However you make money work, Wells Fargo can work with that.
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7: Four years after Eknath Shinde's rebellion split, the Shiv Sena Uddhav Thackeray is once again facing rumours of a revolt within his camp. A meeting meant to show strength has instead sparked questions. Five MPs missing, claims of Operation Tiger, and the Shinde camp openly welcoming leaders. Is history repeating itself, or is this just political pressure tactics? Here's a report.
8: If the last 2 weeks were about the rebellion in the TMC, the focus has now shifted to Maharashtra, where rumours of a second split in Uddhav Thackeray's Sena are once again raising political temperatures. 4 years after Eknath Shinde's rebellion shook the Shiv Sena, Uddhav's camp is battling fresh questions over its unity. What was supposed to be a show of strength on Sunday turned into a political setback for Uddhav Thackeray. In a bid to silence rumours of a split, the Sena UBT chief had called a meeting of his MPs at Matoshri. But 5 out of 9 Lok Sabha MPs skipped the meet. Parbhani MP Sanjay Jadhav, Dharashiv MP Om Rajan Imbalkar, Shirdi MP Bhau Saheb Vakchore skipped the meeting. While Sanjay Deshmukh and Nagesh Patil Ashtikar attended the meeting virtually. 5 MPs skipping the meet has sparked fresh speculation of a rebellion. Adding to the buzz, Shiv Sena UBT MP Sanjay Deshmukh was seen in a closed-door meeting with the Union Minister Pratap Rao Jadhav from the Shinde Sena camp. While Deshmukh claimed the meeting was related to a college matter, the political chatter around a possible split only intensified.
9: बहुत सारे सांसद और सभी विधायक बहुत सारे जी वो पार्टी नेता के ऊपर बहुत नाराज है इतना मुझे मालूम है बाकी वो क्या कर रहे हैं नहीं मुझे मालूम जो आएगा उसके लिए तो कोई पार्टी में हमारे पास तो सभी का वेलकम है
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8: Sources say Uddhav Thackeray has made it clear to his party colleagues that those who wish to leave are free to do so, while the party maintained that the Sena UBT remains united. The scars of the 2022 rebellion have still not healed, and the rumours of another split have reopened old wounds in the battle for the Shiv Sena's legacy. With Ritvik Bhalekar, Bureau Report, India Today.
7: Tamil Nadu Chief Minister Vijay came to power promising a new era of governance and safety, but a string of horrific crimes against minor girls has now put his government's law and order record under intense scrutiny. The opposition has launched a sharp attack questioning whether the promised change has translated into action. Here's the report.
8: Vijay government is feeling the heat over law and order in Tamil Nadu. On June 14, the state saw at least 3 horrific sexual assaults on minors, incidents that have triggered sharp political attacks from the opposition. In Chennai, 2 crimes took place. A 6-year-old was raped, allegedly by a 40-year-old driver near a cemetery. And a 10-year-old was sexually abused, allegedly by a migrant worker. In Tiruvallur, a migrant worker allegedly lured a 3-year-old toddler with biscuits, raped the child and abandoned the victim in the bushes. The BJP has accused the Vijay government of failing to control crime.
12: 48 மணி நேரத்தில் 20 பாலியல் வன்கொடுமைகள், 15 போக்சோ குற்றங்கள், யாருடைய ஆட்சியில்? தமிழக வெற்றி கழகங்களோட ஆட்சி. திமுக ஆட்சிக்கும் இந்த தாவே ஆட்சிக்கும் எந்த விதமான வித்தியாசம் இல்லை. திரு ஜோசப் விஜய் ப்ரோ, இந்த 3 வயது குழந்தைக்கு யார் பதில் சொல்லுவாங்க?
8: Former BJP leader K.R. Namalai highlighted incidents involving North Indian migrants and demanded stricter monitoring of migrant workers. Annamalai urged employers to share migrant details with the government while acknowledging that migrants also contribute to the economy just as Tamils working everywhere do.
13: Ladies and gentlemen, monogram has been received by Tirumati Bhavaneshwari, IGP, Singapen Special Force.
8: The TVK government has formed a special force named Singapeni to tackle crimes against women. But on the ground, the impact of any crackdown on crime is yet to be seen. The incidents of crime present a mounting challenge for Chief Minister Vijay, who stormed to power promising change. Bureau Report, India Today.
7: And with that, it's a wrap on this bulletin. 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

0: In India Today special broadcast, I'm Gaurav Sawant. The image that is making the headlines across the country, if not the world. The first handshake in 16 months of a roller coaster relationship between India and the United States of America. The image on your television screen, this is the G7 leaders roundtable in France. So Prime Minister of India Narendra Modi and the US President Donald Trump, they're seated next to each other. They initially shared the stage during the traditional G7 family photograph. There was no conversation there. The French President Emmanuel Macron, the host, he was at the center. The American President Donald Trump on one side and the Indian Prime Minister on the other side, flanked by other G7 and G7 outreach country leaders. But no handshake, no conversation during that family picture. Then they walked into the room here. At the leaders' roundtable, the US President came in and sat down first. Prime Minister Narendra Modi came in moments later, as you see in those images. He was talking to the World Bank Chief Ajay Banga. And then that very firm handshake and no hug. The relationship has seen rather turbulent times in the past 16 months. 16 months earlier, Prime Minister Narendra Modi was amongst the first of the bloc when he went to the United States of America in February after the January 20 swearing in or inauguration of the American President, Donald Trump. There was a compact. There were three parts to it. And the hope was there would be an early trade deal between India and the United States of America. The high-end technology partnership and the defense partnership, they were the other two legs of this compact. But soon after, 25% tariffs were imposed on India and another 25% punitive tariffs were added. Now, the additional 25% punitive tariff was imposed for buying Russian oil. The American president did not put that additional 25% on China, which is the largest procurer of Russian oil. But then there are multiple other issues in this relationship, especially more in these past 16 months, from the H-1B visas to U.S. falsely claiming, or the U.S. president falsely claiming, to have brokered a ceasefire between India and Pakistan during Operation Sindoor, to putting the Quad summit on the back burner, and this rather unapologetic U.S. response to the killing of three Indian sailors, non-combatants, civilians, on board a merchant vessel. So there are multiple minefields that this relationship now has to negotiate. But there is tremendous promise too. If both car parties continue to invest in this relationship, India has been investing, will America invest as much? The images that you see on your television screen, they come just a day before Prime Minister Narendra Modi and the American president are scheduled to hold that one-on-one meeting on the sidelines of the G7 summit. The timing couldn't be more significant. India and the United States of America, they're close to finalizing the first tranche of the trade agreement, a deal that could reshape economic ties between the world's largest and the oldest democracies, the largest, the fastest growing large economy, and of course, the largest economy of the world. But trade is only one part of the story. The two leaders, while they continue to share strong personal equation, President Trump has repeatedly described Prime Minister Narendra Modi as a dear friend, a close friend, as one of the world's great leaders. But then how does that relationship translate into better ties between the people of the two countries, for the betterment of the ties between two countries? Because behind this public warmth lies the relationship that's encountered significant turbulence in the past 16 months. And one of the biggest disagreements has been over Operation Sindoor and the subsequent ceasefire. India insists that ceasefire happened because Pakistan sought a ceasefire. President Trump continues to insist that he deserves a Nobel Prize because he brokered a ceasefire. President Trump has repeatedly claimed the United States played a significant role in bringing about a de-escalation, and India is very clear there is no third-party mediation between India and a state sponsor of radical Islamist terror, Pakistan. India firmly rejected any suggestion of third-party mediation. All decisions were taken bilaterally after Pakistan sought a ceasefire. Trade, like we mentioned, remains a major niggle or a major sticking point between the two relationships. They're working towards the first tranche of an agreement, but differences persist over tariff, market access, contours of the final deal. US is seeking greater access for its agricultural and dairy products in Indian markets, and India has made it very clear that there is no way, either directly or indirectly, US agricultural produce is not coming, especially corn that American president is very keen on, is coming into Indian markets. India, on the other hand, is very determined. It protects the interests of our farmers and the sensitive dairy sector. Energy is another area where differences have surfaced, though India has made that conscious effort to engage the US more on energy requirements. Washington at times sought to portray India's procurement of the discounted Russian oil as a consequence of U.S. policy choices. India said all the framework that was in place in the world, Russian oil was discounted. The world had decided that discounted oil could be procured, and India did it for the betterment of India and, of course, European countries and all those. Otherwise, prices would have gone up. India has consistently maintained energy decisions are sovereign decisions guided by national interest and energy security considerations alone. So the two leaders meeting on the sidelines of G7, will they now help bring the relationship on an even keel? The Trump-Modi meeting tomorrow becomes significant. This handshake, is this a crucial icebreaker? I quickly want to cut across to France and bring in India Today's Pranay Upadhyay. Pranay, what's the conversation around the handshake and no hug? Is this an icebreaker of sorts?
1: It's optimism as far as this relationship is concerned. You know, this was an icebreaker. After 16 months, both Prime Minister Narendra Modi and US President Donald Trump were face-to-face. They shook hands. But in fact, the setting was quite formal. This is a good primer, good start ahead of their much-awaited meeting between Prime Minister Modi and U.S. President Donald Trump on the sidelines of the G7 summit. But a lot has happened, as you rightly mentioned, Gaurav, that there is absolutely no question of diluting India's priority or India's red line. But certainly, India is candid enough to take up its issues and its concern. And without diluting India's core concern, India can take the relationship forward. And as a strategic partner, it's all about managing the relationship, minimizing the differences and maximizing the consensus. And you have seen that, you know, many a times the bond or the relationship between the two leaders actually creates the environment for both the bureaucracies to work out, minimize the differences, you know, to take forward the relationship, build on that consensus and the ideas conceived by the two leaders. And here we have seen that how U.S. President Donald Trump in President Donald Trump's previous term between 2016 and 2020 created the foundation. In fact, in the last 16 months, we have taken this relationship going through a very rough phase. But let's see whether these leaders, when they would be meeting in the serene and scenic environment of Evian, will they be able to push the reset button? Will they be able to take forward the relationship and, you know, set aside the differences and work on,
0: you know, Pranay, on maximizing the consensus? President Trump, in this room where he's sitting, he doesn't have many friends inside this room, many trusted partners, even though, he and other NATO allies should have been on the same page. But whether it's Ukraine or this room where he's sitting, he doesn't have many friends inside this room, many trusted partners, even though, he and other NATO allies should have been on the same page. But whether it's Ukraine or Greenland or the manner in which he's been talking down to Europe, he doesn't have many friends in that room.
1: Absolutely. And that's why many questions, many analysts thought that, you know, it was total disaster to lose a friend like India, a relationship which was built over the course of 2.5 decades in the last 25 years. This relationship is a unique relationship, which enjoyed a bipartisan support both in the United States and India. You know, there have been governments of different colors and shades in both the countries. But in fact, this relationship moved steadily and upwardly. But in the last 16 months, we have seen that how domestic politics of United States and President Donald Trump's own, political style has actually created trouble for this relationship. But, having said that, one factor to be noted here, that as far as Prime Minister Narendra Modi and U.S. President Donald Trump and their relationship is concerned, President Donald Trump every time mentioned that he considered President Prime Minister Narendra Modi as a great friend, as a true friend. And in fact, he said in as many words, a few days ago, that he considered himself as a big, big fan of Prime Minister Narendra Modi. So let's see how this relationship actually translates in action. What tangible outcomes can come from this relationship and actually after this meeting, because there are many issues where India will be looking forward to get more benefit for more relief, be it the visa policy or be it taking forward the trade relationship and building upon for more stronger ties with
0: Pranay,
1: a strategic partner like
0: that
1: United
0: story.
1: States.
0: I will come back to you for more. Pranay is our man on ground and we'll keep an eye on these latest developments. I want to quickly bring into this conversation Ambassador Veena Sikri, former top diplomat. Daniel Silverberg is managing director at Capstone, a former Pentagon and Capitol Hill official who joins us on this broadcast. Jayant Krishna is senior fellow at the Center for Strategic and International Studies. Sandeep Unnithan is senior journalist tracking India-US relations very closely. Ambassador Sikri, when you look at these images, the firm handshake, no hug, decode these images for us. What does the body language of the two leaders indicate, ma'am?
2: I think it's a good beginning. It's a good beginning because you can see that President Trump got up with great alacrity to receive the Prime Minister who was approaching him. And the Prime Minister looked firmly in and directly into the eyes of President Trump. And it was a good firm handshake, a good handshake. And, in the end, President Trump, patted Prime Minister Modi. Maybe President Trump was expecting a hug, but Prime Minister Modi stood his ground, was firm. It was a very good first handshake, I think, that took place there. And it sets the tone for the meeting tomorrow, which I think will be a good and important meeting after 16 months. We have seen already that the USTR, the trade representative, is already headed for India. So while there may not be an announcement of the trade deal tomorrow, I think that perhaps when the USTR is in Delhi next week, there will certainly be a big focus on the trade deal and maybe that will be concluded now. But certainly, in the aftermath of the Iran-US peace deal, MOU, there's no peace deal, just a memorandum of understanding on what will happen next. And I think that would be one of the subjects of discussion between the president.
0: Also quickly bring in Sandeep into this conversation, because Sandeep, US President Donald Trump may claim Prime Minister Narendra Modi is a dear friend or he's a fan or words to that effect. Ultimately, does the relationship benefit Indian people? Would the first proof be if they're moving forward on the trade deal?
3: Absolutely, Gaurav. There are so many contradictions in the relationship in the last couple of months, in the last 16 months that the two heads of government haven't met. We have not seen an India-US relationship in such a way, in this condition, in the last quarter of a century even, Gaurav. So, the trade deal is the first test that the two leaders have to take on. And then there are, of course, other issues like the H-1B visas, which are very sensitive here for India. But the trade deal is something that we've been waiting for a very long time. There's talk that the next steps will be set into motion tomorrow. Sometime in July, we could have that trade deal finally, Gaurav.
0: Daniel Silverberg, the relationship has gone through a roller coaster in the past 16 months. But is there a desire in the United States or the Trump administration, especially, the White House, not the State Department? Does the White House want to bring this relationship on an even keel?
4: Gaurav, it's good to see you again. Right now, I think that this White House has so many other priorities that it is trying to land, that the U.S.-India relationship, regrettably, I think, is not top of mind. I think what's top of mind right now is figuring out how they're going to present this MOU between the U.S. and Iran in as a positive a light as possible to insulate President Trump from accusations that he has signed on to something that is what he thinks is weaker than the JCPOA. From everything we're seeing from alleged leaks, and those can't be trusted, there's a ton of noise, but at least in terms of the framework that the Trump administration officials like J.D. Vance are discussing this agreement, it sure sounds a lot like the way that the JCPOA was set up in terms of some form of financial compensation or sanctions relief in return for Iranian compliance. But we got to see the details and judgment withholding until then.
0: Yeah, because reports in the United States seem to indicate that the president and the vice president are not on the same page on that, and including the vice president's interview. But that's a debate for another time. Right now, Jayant Krishna, what do these images indicate to you? Is President Trump, as Daniel Silverberg points out, rather distracted? He's facing tremendous criticism in the United States over that trade deal. There are people who say he's surrendered. Israel is very unhappy. So, India clearly wouldn't be on top of his mind, nor would the trade deal be.
5: So, Gaurav, I fundamentally believe that, we all know that India is not a formal member of G7. It's just a special invitee. And this is President, the Prime Minister Modi's, seventh consecutive visit at G7, and India's 13th since inception of G7. So I think I completely agree that, India is not the foremost agenda at this summit at all, even in bilateral, while there'll be a passing reference to the impending trade deal for sure, and the last few irritants. But I don't think the irritants which are left on either side will get resolved at this bilateral in France. Primary focus would be, since India has always been representing the voice of a global South, I think the primary focus would be the West Asia crisis and the Ukraine crisis, to my mind. Because, West Asia crisis, we all know how it has disturbed the energy security, how the oil prices have gone up, how, the India's import bill has gone up, and how it has adversely affected India's balance of payment, right? So I think, while it appears that the peace deal with Iran is around the corner, and in a few days' time it will get signed, and even the Strait of Hormuz will be opened, right? But the Global South has paid a much heavier price as an outcome of the West Asia crisis than the Global North, right?
0: So fair enough, but Ambassador Sikri, for the benefit of the one-on-one that the two are having, is that just, just because they're there, have a one-on-one? Last year, I was covering the G7 in Canada at Caracas, and that time President Trump had left. He did not stay back. He invited Prime Minister Narendra Modi to Washington, D.C., which many in India saw as a trap because Asim Munir was there. So tomorrow, when they meet, what are your expectations from that meeting? Will there be an effort to bring this relationship on an even keel, or would it rather be just a meet and greet and just review the progress on the overall relationship?
2: I think there will be a definite effort, certainly on the trade deal. We have already discussed that. But beyond that, I think President Trump has received enough advice from his own White House and from the State Department on the India-US relationship. And, there's enough momentum that he's getting from the big boys of American industry, whether it is the AI leaders or the IT leaders. They all are saying, all the people are saying, look, if you're going to put a $100,000 fee on the H-1B, we are taking our investments to India. And that is actually happening with data centers, big investments in data centers happening in Visakhapatnam and others. But I tell you one important factor that I feel is there, that the world is changing. There's a new global order emerging. That's very clear. So Prime Minister's visit for the G7, it's a very important consecutive visit. His role is highly regarded in the G7. He is going to use this visit to absorb what are these changes and how India is going to reset its political and economic relationships in keeping with the changes. We've already seen the new outreach to Europe. We've already seen how, for our energy security, number one, we have diversified our supplies to 41 countries. Number two, we, with President of UAE, we have agreed on the strategic oil reserve in Fujairah. We've seen how, with Oman, the pipeline is once again being discussed after many years. So India is all set for this. We know that there is a big change in the world order coming. China, the Xi Jinping President Trump summit did not produce the G2 that President Trump hoped for. China is talking about multipolarity, but clearly aiming to be number one in the world. So India has to keep its focus on multi-alignment, on our strategic autonomy, and on building our relationships with each of the poles which are there, whether it is Russia, whether it is Europe and others. So I think this is where the visit is very important. Prime Minister Modi's discussions with Minister Carney, with Prime Minister Keir Starmer, with President of UAE, and of course with President Trump, very, very important. We will definitely want to carry the relationship forward. It's an important relationship. We don't want it to fall back in any way. So we will be talking about all these ideas, whether it's the transfer of technology, the GE engines, so many other issues are there. The agenda is a long one, but we do hope that the Quad Summit will also take place. We do hope that President Trump will announce a visit to India.
0: Okay.
2: Quad Summit or a bilateral visit. Maybe the Quad Summit will take place in December at the G20 in Mar-a-Lago. But certainly in the meanwhile, India is developing its bilaterals with Japan and with Australia on the same issue of maritime security, with France also a bilateral relationship focused on maritime security.
0: Daniel Silverberg, does America also see this changing world order? The meetings that Prime Minister Narendra Modi is having, very, very significant, whether it's with Prime Minister Mark Carney, with Prime Minister Keir Starmer, or with Sheikh Mohammed bin Zayed Al Nahyan of UAE?
4: Sure. Well, Gaurav, look, foreign policy observers like myself have long paid very close attention to who Prime Minister Modi is meeting with at the G7, specifically because it is axiomatic at this point that India is a major player and it has options, and the U.S. needs to tread carefully in how it approaches its relations with India. Now, here's what I expect to unfold at the summit. I think my colleague on the panel is absolutely right in terms of the issues that the State Department and India experts inside this administration likely want the president to talk about. But it's critical to understand we're talking about Donald Trump, and he is going to go off script and discuss whatever he wishes. And he's likely feeling somewhat emboldened from this agreement. And I wouldn't be surprised if he turns to the prime minister and simply says, I want to hear a thank you from you for reopening the strait, something along those lines. Here's what ideally I would want to see as part of these discussions amidst the Iran negotiation. I would want to hear a revival of IMEC, the India-Middle East corridor. This is a key way to defang Iran, and India plays a key role. The Trump administration has expressed interest, if not passive support, for IMEC. Now is the time to really double down and leverage the G7 meeting to revive this key corridor that would allow the U.S. and our allies to bypass Iran and the Strait of Hormuz on the energy front, and would also help strengthen U.S.-India cooperation on a number of fronts.
0: Well, that would be the most sensible thing to do, Sandeep, from India's G20 presidency, that big India, Middle East, Europe economic corridor, that idea that came, the signatures that we saw, the world leaders, they stood together. There was conversation that on the India leg, there was progress. On UAE leg, there was progress. Saudi Arabia, of course, it was seen as slower. Israel, the progress was there. Europe was working. Italy was working big towards it. But do you see progress on the IMEC route, or did President Trump get derailed because of the October 7, 2023 terror attack and subsequent Iran-Israel war?
3: Well, Gaurav, the October 7th event incident, the tragic massacre of Israeli civilians, that had put the IMEC on hold, on the back burner. The war continues in some form or the other, and the war is, the multiple wars that we've seen since the 7th of October have all been along the flight path, if you can say so, of the IMEC corridor. But now, once the peace process kicks in, then that is going to be India's, major key result area. And if you see the kind of trips that Prime Minister Modi has been carrying out of the last couple of months, Gaurav, this is indicative of a post-Iran peace agreement, a post-Middle Eastern peace deal, which is Europe becomes very, very significant for India. And you've seen the number of countries in Europe that he has visited, from the Scandinavian countries to France,
0: Slovakia,
3: he's gone to
0: yesterday.
3: Italy, Slovakia. He is actually betting very big on this IMEC corridor. And that is going to be India's big project of a kind that we've not seen since independence, Gaurav. This is very critical, and this is going to be the defining aspect of Prime Minister Modi's legacy as a prime minister. And that's one of the reasons that he's going out all out for this. This is going to be the critical project that will kick off once this piece in the
0: India's invested heavily in IMEC. Remains to be seen whether it actually takes shape on ground. But Jayant Krishna, what are signs you would be looking for to see if the relationship is returning on an even keel? What would be that sign?
5: Are you talking about the relationship with the US, Gaurav?
0: Yes, with the US.
5: Yeah. So I think some progress on the trade deal because last few irritants are left. I think US TR is visiting India next week most probably, and so I think final sort of go ahead and is very, very important without sacrificing our interests of our farmers and dairy entrepreneurs.
0: So that also, Union Commerce Minister Piyush Goyal has very clearly told me is not happening. Interests of our farmers are not being impacted adversely in any which way. So 30 seconds, Ambassador Sikri, in your opinion, what would be that one sign or signs you would look out for that would indicate that the relationship is now moving forward on a positive trajectory?
2: I think, first of all, the trade deal. I think President Trump could possibly say that the trade deal will be concluded with the USTR visit next week. I think that would be an important announcement to watch out for. The second would be the scheduled meetings. Is he going to come to India? Is he inviting Prime Minister Modi for the Quad Summit in December? And of course, Prime Minister will be going for the G20 in the US. I think this is important because President Trump, is he going to take on board once again his interest in the Indo-Pacific, in maritime security? Because, of course, I know a big thing that President Trump now wants is to have a equally important MOU with Ukraine and Russia, between Ukraine and Russia. He wants to mediate that as well. But I think that the readout of tomorrow's meeting, I hope it's a joint readout. Let's see if there can be a joint readout of tomorrow's meeting. That'll be important indication whether it'll be a joint or a separate readout. I look forward. I think it will be a positive outcome.
0: Fair enough. And we'll be tracking that story very closely. I want to thank all my guests for joining me on this part of India First.

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U.S. President Donald Trump has publicly criticized Israel's Prime Minister Benjamin Netanyahu and Jerusalem's continued military operations in Lebanon, saying he was very unhappy with the recent strikes in Beirut, warning that the conflict with Hezbollah has dragged on for far too long. The American president went so far to say that without him, without the U.S., there would be no Israel. He's called on Israel's Prime Minister Benjamin Netanyahu to act more responsibly. But Israel's Prime Minister Benjamin Netanyahu was actually pushed back. He refused to take this lying down. The Israeli Prime Minister says he is responsible for the security of the people of Israel. He's acknowledged that

0: Now, I'm not happy with the way Israel has handled themselves with Lebanon and with Hezbollah. They should have been able to do the job faster. It just goes on forever. And when that happens, it throws a negative light on the big deal, and that's the deal with Iran. So when you ask me about Bibi, an unbelievable relationship. But Israel would have been blown up a long time ago had I not gotten involved. We had a great relationship. We're talking about some end details. I didn't like that he did an attack based on a, you know, there's a very minor little thing with some drones that were released, and he ends up doing a very, I saw that attack. I saw where that bomb went. Did you see what happened? That was too much. You know, you can do too much also. But we've had a very effective relationship. Without us, without the United States, there would be no Israel. Without me, there would be no Israel, because no other president was willing to do what I did. I've had a great relationship with Bibi, but now Bibi has to be more responsible with respect to Lebanon.
1: טוב, הנשיא טראמפ ואני מכירים אחד את השני הרבה שנים. הוא נשיא ארצות הברית, אני ראש ממשלת ישראל. אני אחראי לאינטרסים הביטחוניים של ישראל, אני עומד עליהם.
2: 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Joining me from Israel on this India First special broadcast is Sharon Hass.
1: שאנחנו רואים פחות עין בעין. אני אחראי לאינטרסים הביטחוניים של ישראל, אני עומד עליהם.
2: Let me quickly cut across to Jerusalem. Joining me from Israel on this India First special broadcast is Sharon Haskell Debri, Foreign Minister of Israel. Minister, welcome on India First.
3: Hello, Gaurav. Thank you for having me.
2: Minister, Iran's condition is ceasefire on all fronts, and yet Israel continues to pound southern Lebanon. Is Israel not on board this peace initiative?
3: Oh, I think it's on the contrary. The fact is, Hezbollah claimed not an attack to Israel, not once, but twice yesterday, already after receiving the memorandum of understanding. This is just yesterday. Hezbollah attacked us twice. What do you expect us to do? Just to stand on the side and not respond? Not to defend our people, not to defend our country? I think this is out of the question. I think that in any case, if Pakistan would have attacked New Delhi or Mumbai or any other city in India, and anyone would have asked you just to stand on the side and not to respond while your people are being killed, while your cities are being destroyed, while your forces are under fire, that will be absolutely unacceptable. So why do you think you can ask that from Israel?
2: Okay. But you heard the American president. He said he's unhappy with Israel's continued operations in Lebanon. He says there would be no Israel without me or without the U.S. And he's indicating, let others handle the situation. Let somebody like Syria handle the situation. Is that acceptable?
3: Look, I don't think it's acceptable on Israel. I don't think it should be acceptable on the Lebanese people as well. I mean, Gaurav, you've been reporting from all around the world. Did you see what the Al-Jolani forces and the Turkish forces together with them have done in Al-Suwayda to the Christians in Damascus, to the Alawis in their towns? Have you seen how they butchered them, hanged them, took their heads off, raped little girls and abducted them? Do you wish that for the Lebanese people? Do you think that they can be restrained and ordered by Al-Jolani? I don't think so. Otherwise, he would have been able to do that in Syria. Now, you asked me to exchange one terrorist organization run by Iran with another terrorist, radical, fanatical mob, okay, of ex-ISIS fighters, when I don't even know if anyone can control them. And would that be a risk to our people as well? Of course. And so I would hold down. But those conversations are being held by Prime Minister Netanyahu and President Trump over the phone. They speak almost every day, sometimes numerous times a day. Okay. And sometimes there's

0: disagreement, and there it's okay among friends. You don't agree on everything, but you talk over things, and you don't do it over the media, but you do it to one another.
1: But are Israel and US on the same page? Have Israel's concerns on the range of ballistic missiles, for example, or what will happen to the enriched uranium? Have they not been addressed in this proposed peace plan? Or are you hopeful that it will be addressed during that 60-day long negotiation?
0: So I think there's a very basic fact that many do not understand right now. This is not a peace agreement. This is a framework that is being signed on negotiations for the next 60 days, which means that, you know, the Strait of Hormuz are going to be open and there are going to be negotiations for the next 60 days on what would hopefully be a long-lasting solution. Now, during the 60 days, the nuclear military program of Iran is going to be discussed, the enriched uranium, ballistic missile program, proxies, everything to try and secure the future of humanity. This is not just about Israel. It's not just about America. There are ballistic missiles that can easily reach India. Iran have attacked some of its closest allies during the last few months, including their greatest defenders in the international community, like Qatar and Turkey and Kuwait and other Arab countries who were their greatest allies. They were attacked by Iran. So can you tell me that India is safe from them or any other country in the world? I think this is something that should concern every sensible leader who wants to protect their people and their country. And that's what is going to be discussed in the next 60 days.
1: Okay. Of course, India has no U.S. bases, as some of these countries did. Their interests were targeted. But tell me this, ma'am. U.S. President Donald Trump, he was seen as this hero. He was hailed as a hero in Israel around the 28th of February. But 4 months down the line, is there an impression or a growing feeling that he's let Israel down?
0: No, I think it's very evident that President Trump is a good friend of Israel, okay? And the fact is that President Trump and Prime Minister Netanyahu are good friends as well, and they talk every single day, sometimes a few times a day. And so, even when there's concerns and when there's disagreement, President Trump's looking after American interests, as we expect Prime Minister Netanyahu to look after Israeli interests. And should Prime Minister Netanyahu defend our northern border against a terrorist organization run by Iran, Hezbollah? Of course he should. And so, you know, those sometimes disagreement, they are being talked and conversed between those two leaders. They don't need to send messages over the media.
1: But, you know, your prime minister is Israel's prime minister, Benjamin Netanyahu, under tremendous pressure within not just his allies, but even the opposition. For example, opposition leader Yair Lapid, he's called the agreement, words to the effect, one of the most shocking failures of Israel's foreign and security policy. Yair Golan has said, in one signature stroke, immense military achievements have been erased. As Deputy Minister for Foreign Affairs, how would you respond to the criticism that comes your way or the Prime Minister's way, ma'am?
0: Well, you know, opposition is an opposition, and you'll hear them criticize most cases and almost on every case. And that's okay. This is part of their democratic position and their democratic job, you know, to defend and question almost everything. And Israel is a vibrant democracy, you know, the only true democracy in the Middle East. So I'm not concerned about that. But as Israelis, we are extremely concerned about what's going to be in the next 60 days during those negotiations. I have to say, you know, I trust Prime Minister Netanyahu, and he's been standing strong on Israel's interests and, you know, on Israel's security needs time and time again. And this is something that we need to look into now and to make sure that our position is being heard and that our interests are being guarded. Because at the end of the day, Gaurav, this is the future of our children. This is a question on whether they are going to be under death threat or threat of annihilation by very extreme tools like mass destructive weapons, nuclear weapons. This is no joke. And it is definitely not a joke for me, a mother of three who needs to look after my children and their growing here in Israel in safety and security.
1: Okay. But given the divergence of views between the Israeli Prime Minister and the American president, and this is not the first time it's happening, it's happened with the previous US President Joe Biden. In the long term, is Israel preparing a strategy of perhaps independent deterrence and enforcement, even in situations where US policy may not be aligned to Israel's assessment? Because the American assessment is there is no Israel without the United States.
0: Look, the first thing is that there's a huge alliance between Israel and America. We went into this operation as partners, and I think that America is very much, you know, aware, especially during these times, that there isn't a better ally to America than Israel to support it in every piece and every point. And there isn't a better ally to Israel than the United States of America. And in that case, you know, we've had some ups and downs, and it was very vivid also during the times of President Biden, where there was a lot of difficulties. And I think that at that point, you know, when we felt, we felt badly about some decisions and some actions that President Biden have taken. And I think that's when the decision was made of taking more independently our security industry, which is booming right now. There is so much technology and invention that Israelis are bringing out to the world to protect and defend troops and soldiers in the battlefield and protect civilians. And this is an approach that the government of Israel and the Prime Minister have decided on.
1: Sharon Haskell, the Deputy Foreign Minister of Israel, many thanks for joining me. Let's hope peace prevails and through dialogue and diplomacy, there is a solution that's acceptable for all. Many thanks for joining me. That is all I have for you on this India First special broadcast. Many thanks for watching. News and updates continue on India Today.

0: This is the sound of Claire cooking dinner at home. And that's the sound of a fraud alert from Wells Fargo flagging a charge for a pricey restaurant in Paris. Considering Claire isn't in Paris right now, that seemed odd to the bank and to Claire. Two taps later, Claire says nope to the charge and Wells Fargo is on the case. However you make money work, Wells Fargo can work with that.
1: Wells Fargo Bank, N.A., member FDIC.
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3: The government's extraordinary effort to secure the NEET retest is now extending far beyond examination centres. With Telegram temporarily blocked, cyber surveillance intensified, and question papers being airlifted under unprecedented security, authorities say they are determined to prevent paper leak. But will these measures be enough to restore trust among lakhs of anxious students? Watch this report.
4: The battle to restore faith in India's biggest medical entrance exam is now being fought on land, in the air and online. Days before the NEET retest, the government has taken the extraordinary step of temporarily blocking Telegram in India. The National Testing Agency claims the messaging platform was being exploited by cheating networks to spread misinformation and create fake paper leak narratives. Authorities say the move is aimed at protecting the integrity of the examination and restoring trust among students.
5: It's taken a very big step to temporarily ban Telegram. Why such a drastic measure necessary?
6: The platform was continuously being misused by scamsters, by fraudsters, by sharing fake question papers as kind of genuine question papers and trying to fool people into paying for those question papers and trying to exploit the anxiousness that students have.
4: At the heart of the controversy is Telegram's message editing feature. The agency says this loophole was allegedly used to create misleading evidence of paper leaks. According to the NTA, administrators could allegedly edit old posts after an examination had concluded. Question papers could then be attached to those posts while the original timestamp remained unchanged. To the ordinary user, it could appear as though the question paper had been available before the examination. And confusion spread among students already under immense pressure. Now authorities are fighting back. Telegram access has been blocked until June 22nd. Its message editing feature for existing posts has been disabled till June 30th. And a dedicated cyber surveillance network has been activated to monitor examination-related content online. The crackdown comes as the government rolls out unprecedented security measures for the NEET retest. Question papers are being airlifted by the Indian Air Force. CRPF and CISF personnel are being deployed at examination centres. For lakhs of students, NEET is not just an examination. It is years of sacrifice, years of preparation. This time, authorities say the challenge is not only to stop a paper leak. The big question, can the government restore trust? Bureau Report, India Today.
3: Tamil Nadu Chief Minister Vijay came to power promising a new era of governance and safety, but a string of horrific crimes against minor girls has now put his government's law and order record under intense scrutiny. The opposition has launched a sharp attack questioning whether the promised change has translated into action. Here's the report.
7: The Vijay government is feeling the heat over law and order in Tamil Nadu. On June 14, the state saw at least three horrific sexual assaults on minors, incidents that have triggered sharp political attacks from the opposition. In Chennai, two crimes took place. A six-year-old was raped, allegedly by a 40-year-old driver near a cemetery. And a 10-year-old was sexually abused, allegedly by a migrant worker. In Tiruvallur, a migrant worker allegedly lured a 3-year-old toddler with biscuits, raped the child and abandoned the victim in the bushes. The BJP has accused the Vijay government of failing to control crime.
8: 48 மணி நேரத்தில் 20 பாலியல் வன்கொடுமைகள், 15 போக்சோ குற்றங்கள், யாருடைய ஆட்சியில்? தமிழக வெற்றி கழகங்களோட ஆட்சி. திமுக ஆட்சிக்கும் இந்த தாவய காட்சிக்கும் எந்த விதமான வித்தியாசம் இல்லை. திரு ஜோசப் விஜய் ப்ரோ, இந்த 3 வயது குழந்தைக்கு யார் பதில் சொல்லுவாங்க?
7: Former BJP leader K.R. Namalai highlighted incidents involving North Indian migrants and demanded stricter monitoring of migrant workers. Annamalai urged employers to share migrant details with the government while acknowledging that migrants also contribute to the economy just as Tamils working everywhere do.
9: Monogram has been received by Trimati Bhavaneshwari, IGP, Singapen Special Force.
7: The TVK government has formed a special force named Singapenny to tackle crimes against women. But on the ground, the impact of any crackdown on crime is yet to be seen. The incidents of crime present a mounting challenge for Chief Minister Vijay, who stormed to power promising change. Bureau Report, India Today.
3: From its shakhas and route marches to its organizational structure and funding, the RSS is facing fresh questions from the Karnataka government. Home Minister Priyank Kharge has demanding details on its registration and finances, while RSS Chief Mohan Bhagwat says the organization has nothing to prove after nearly 100 years of service. Here's the story.
7: Priyank Kharge ups the ante. The Karnataka Home Minister has written to the RSS demanding a reply from the Nagpur-based outfit on its legal status and financial details. In the letter, the minister quoted an annual report by the RSS decision-making body, Akhil Bharatiya Pratinidhi Sabha, and said the RSS has 4,127 daily shakhas, 1,389 weekly milans, 60 monthly mandlis, 2,194 samajotsavs with over 19 lakh participants in Karnataka. He added that RSS held 562 route marches with over 2 lakh uniformed participants in the state. Kharge claimed that an organization with such scale and influence must clarify its legal status, registration, office bearers, funding, etc. He urged the RSS to register itself in its centenary year, pay applicable taxes and function transparently within the constitution. After taking over as Home Minister of the state recently, Kharge has been persistently raising questions on RSS functioning.
10: I have raised some legal issues, I have asked some constitutional questions. Let Mr. Mohan Bhagwat answer, let the RSS answer. Why should I answer? They are the ones, right, who are not registered.
7: RSS Chief Mohan Bhagwat, speaking at an event in Kerala, reacted to Kharge's statements, dismissing them as a gimmick.
11: This is politics, and all these things, gimmicks are being tried. Don't do that. We are used to it. Hindu Dharma is not registered. Many things are not registered. Those who want to have funds from the government, they require registration. That has to be there. Over 100 years, nobody told us that you must register.
7: Interestingly, successive Congress governments at the center for many decades never insisted on RSS registering itself. Kharge's demand therefore sets the stage for a face-off between the Karnataka government and the RSS, which Prime Minister Narendra Modi has described in the past as the world's largest NGO. Bureau Report, India Today.
3: The Ram Mandir in Ayodhya stands as a symbol of faith for millions. But now, questions over the handling of devotees' donations have triggered a political storm, with allegations of missing funds prompting a government-ordered SIT probe. As demands for transparency grow louder, all eyes are on the investigation and what it may reveal. Here's a report.
12: The grandeur of Ayodhya's Ram Mandir, the faith of millions, and now questions over the money offered at the feet of Ram Lala. The controversy began after Samajwadi Party chief Akhilesh Yadav alleged that crores of rupees from donations were missing and demanded a judicial probe. At the time, the Sri Ram Janmabhoomi Tirth Kshetra Trust dismissed the claims, saying audits are conducted regularly.
13: Ram Janmabhoomi Tirth Kshetra ke nyasigan, karyakarta aur state bank ke karmchari milkar karte hain. ये कार्य कई दिनों तक चलता है. कोई भी उल्लेखनीय बात किसी के भी ध्यान में अभी तक नहीं आई है.
12: In a significant development, the Yogi Adityanath government ordered an SIT probe. The SIT has begun its probe and it has been tasked with submitting a preliminary report within 7 days and a final report within 15.
14: श्रीमान अखिलेश यादव जी, राहुल गांधी जी जैसे लोग केवल काम करने वाले, सेवा करने वाले लोगों पर कीचड़ उछाल करके ही सस्ती लोकप्रियता पाने का काम कर रहे हैं.
12: The issue escalated when BJP leader from Ayodhya, Rajneesh Singh, wrote 2 letters to Prime Minister Narendra Modi seeking greater transparency in the trust's financial operations. Then came former BJP MP Brij Bhushan Sharan Singh, who claimed he is aware of alleged misuse of donations.
15: Sach agar bol denge to bahut chot lagegi aur main vivad mein phans jaunga khud. क्योंकि वो लोग बड़े पावरफुल लोग हैं, तो इसलिए मारे डर के मैं सच नहीं बोल रहा हूं.
12: Matter intensified after police detained a temple employee reportedly associated with the counting of offerings. During a search at his home, the cops reportedly recovered some cash. Temple Trust General Secretary Champat Rai's driver Ram Shankar Yadav is also under scrutiny over corruption allegations.
16: राम मंदिर में चढ़ावे की रकम को मैनेज करने वालों में जो सबसे बड़े ओहदेदार थे उसमें चंपत राय, अनिल मिश्रा और गोपाल राव. राम मंदिर में चढ़ावे की रकम को इकट्ठा करने, चढ़ाई गई नोटों की गड्डी बनाने और फिर जमा करने में तक बहुत अहम था, वो था राम शंकर यादव उर्फ टिन्नू यादव का नाम.
12: The controversy, as expected, has invited strong political reactions from the opposition, who are questioning BJP's bhakti.
17: Camera band karke, aankhe band karke, jo chadhava chori hua, wo wapas rakh do. Bhagwan Prabhu Shri Ram maaf kar denge. Lekin, batao, adhikari jaanch karenge hamare Bhagwan ke pujariyon ki? Ye Sanatan dharm ka apmaan hai.
12: Needless to say, the temple stands as a symbol of faith. The donations are a reflection of devotion. But when questions arise over the handling of that money, transparency becomes as important as the belief itself. With Santosh Mishra and Samarth Srivastav, Bureau Report, India Today.
3: A disturbing video from Nagpur, a survivor's desperate cries and allegations of rape, blackmail and forced religious conversion has triggered outrage. Take a look at this report to know more.
18: A young woman pleads them to let go. But the men around her continue what she alleges was a forced religious conversion ritual. This viral video is now at the heart of a sensational case being investigated by Nagpur police. The survivor, a 24-year-old woman, the wife of an Indian Air Force officer, alleges that her former classmate, Ayaz Taj, first approached her under the pretext of buying a property plot. She alleges she was given an intoxicating substance, sexually assaulted and filmed without her consent. The accused allegedly used those videos to blackmail her, repeatedly exploit her and extort over 3 lakh rupees. The woman further alleges she was taken to a secluded location where rituals were conducted and she was told that her religious conversion into Islam had been completed. Police say the viral video submitted by the complainant is being verified as evidence. Two accused, Ayaz Taj and Amin Sheikh, have been arrested, while a third accused, Hazrat Maulana, remains absconding.
19: जादू वगैरह कुछ ऐसा कलमा वगैरह पढ़के जो है उसके साथ में उसको कंट्रोल करने के हिसाब से जो है वो दिख रहा है वीडियो में और वहाँ पर जो एक एक मौलाना या कोई तो भी थे उनके उन्होंने उनके ऊपर जो है वो कलमे कुछ तो भी पढ़े वो बता रही है लड़की और वो कलमा पढ़ने के बाद में उसका निकाह जो है वो मुख्य आरोपी के साथ में करवाया ऐसा उसका बोला।
18: Meanwhile, विश्व हिंदू परिषद called it a case of love jihad and demanded thorough investigation.
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18: As police examined the video and other evidence, the case has sparked serious questions whether multiple illicit conversion rings are getting free run across many parts of India. Bureau report, India Today.
3: And with that, it's a wrap on this bulletin. 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
24: Good evening. Hello and welcome. You're with the news today, your primetime destination, Tuesday night. This is where you'll get all the news of the day, news with perspective, news without the noise. Let's tell you what we have on the show tonight. Our big talking point, the Karnataka Home Minister has taken on the RSS in an unprecedented demand to asking the organization to disclose its source of funding. Today, Priyank Kharge is among my special guests today as the RSS and he are engaged in a face-off. That's going to be a big talking point. Also, days to go before the big NEET UG retest. Is the government ready with its preparations? Are they foolproof this time? We'll find out that too. But first, as always, it's time for the 9 headlines at 9. Prime Minister Modi meets Donald Trump for the first time in a face-to-face after 16 months during the G7 summit in France. All eyes now on the key Modi-Trump bilateral meet tomorrow. Trade talks are expected to dominate. Lebanon threat looms over the West Asia peace deal to be signed later this week after Israel refuses to move out of Lebanon. Trump tells Netanyahu to act responsibly. Let Syria handle Hezbollah. Buzz grows over a possible split in Uddhav Thackeray's Sena UBT. At least half a dozen MPs in touch with the BJP leadership. Sena UBD continues to deny reports of them switching sides. Trinamool Congress leader Mamata Banerjee challenges the Bhavanipur verdict in the Calcutta High Court, cites reasonable evidence for bias. BJP calls Didi's move a futile attempt after her election defeat last month. Centre bans Telegram until the 22nd of June to curb cheating ahead of the NEET retest. National Test Agency says fraudsters are using Telegram to spread misinformation and create fabricated evidence of paper leaks. The Vijay government in Tamil Nadu releases a white paper on the state's finances. Tamil Nadu's overall financial liabilities rise to 13.18 lakh crores. Tamil Nadu finance minister says debt burden nearly doubled under previous DMK rule. In an exclusive interview to India Today, Karnataka's Home Minister Priyank Kharge doubles down on his targets on the RSS, says the organization will have to reply to his letter asking for their source of funding, says no organization is above the law. Amidst allegations of a donation scam at Ayodhya's Ram Mandir, a three-member SIT conducts an 8-hour probe. Trust, however, rejects the discrepancy charge. Samajwadi Party, Congress demand a judicial probe. And India's southwest monsoon has stalled after an early start, delaying arrival in Mumbai by more than a week. City on track to record one of its driest Junes in nearly two decades.

0: Okay, but let's turn to the story that we are breaking right at the very top of the news today. And it is that big photo op that's come in from France, where the G7 summit has seen Prime Minister Narendra Modi and US President Donald Trump shake hands for the first time. After 16 months, a face-to-face meeting has been held by the two leaders in a period where much has changed, particularly the war in West Asia and the on-off trade talks. Remember, only a handshake this time. There were no hugs this time between the two leaders. This was after the photo op at the G7 summit, where India is a special invitee. All of this is leading to a countdown to the big bilateral meeting scheduled between Prime Minister Modi and Donald Trump that will take place tomorrow in Evian in France. That meeting could well set the stage for a potential trade deal that is expected to be signed, according to many, in the know early next month. So all eyes now are on the Trump-Modi meet that is expected to take place tomorrow. Today was the photo op. Tomorrow we expect the substantive discussion between the two leaders. Our chief diplomatic correspondent Pranay Upadhyay is at the moment in Evian. Pranay, what's on the menu of the two leaders when they meet tomorrow? What is the likely focus? Is it trade or is it the war that's just concluded in West Asia and its repercussions for the world, or a bit of both?
1: Absolutely, a bit of both, and many more things will be on agenda or on the table of Prime Minister Narendra Modi and President Donald Trump, and they would be meeting. But as you can see, Rajdeep, the tone and tenor of this meeting has already been set. Both leaders met, though there is a cautious optimism. It is quite evident from these visuals. There was no hug in this meeting of President Donald Trump and Prime Minister Narendra Modi. But yes, absolutely, there was a handshake and a longish handshake. They held the conversation, which was cordial. And this meeting is happening on a third country. So therefore, if you ask me that, will there be any tangible outcome of this meeting? Will there be any big announcement? I don't see any big announcement coming out of this meeting. But absolutely, in last past 16 months, a lot has happened in India-US ties. Many things have happened. So as far as India's viewpoint is concerned, when Prime Minister Narendra Modi will be meeting US President Donald Trump, absolutely, he will be talking about the bilateral relationship, going for a start of that relationship, taking that relationship forward and realizing the potential of taking the bilateral trade up to $500 billion, as both leaders have said in February 2025. But the hiccups or the roadblocks of the tariff or the other trade issues need to be minimized, need to be contained. For that, a bilateral trade agreement is required to be signed as soon as possible. Besides that, be the issue of visas, be the issue of H-1B, problems Indians are or Indian professionals are facing in the United States, or even the recent issue of recent incidents of Indians targeted by the U.S. Navy in the Strait of Hormuz. All these issues will be there, but the predominant thing which will be dominating right. The conversation will absolutely be this Iran-US deal, because President Donald Trump has reached France after giving his go-ahead for the Iran deal, and not very far from this place, Evian, across the Geneva Lake in Geneva in Switzerland. This deal will be signed on Friday, and definitely it releases tension not only on US President Donald Trump domestically, but also eases tension of the energy supply. So all these issues will be there on the bilateral agenda of Prime Minister Modi and US President Donald Trump.
0: Okay, that's a very comprehensive meeting likely to take place tomorrow. We'll of course track that very closely with you, Pranay. Thank you very much for joining me at the top of the news. Okay, let me turn from there though to the story which is one of my top focus, because it's not often that a Congress Home Minister chooses in the times in which we live to target the RSS so directly. Well, that's exactly what Karnataka's Home Minister or new Home Minister Priyank Kharge has done. Yesterday, he released an open letter to the RSS chief demanding that the RSS disclose its sources of funding and register itself as in terms of what he said was necessary under the law. That has sparked off a huge controversy, with the RSS claiming that this is a political gimmick by the Congress party. But it does focus attention on the organization that is the ideological mentor for the Bharatiya Janata Party. Why is the RSS and the Karnataka Home Minister finding themselves in a tug of war. Should the RSS disclose its source of funding? That's my top focus. Take a look at the story first.
2: Priyank Kharge ups the ante. The Karnataka Home Minister has written to the RSS demanding a reply from the Nagpur-based outfit on its legal status and financial details. In the letter, the minister quoted an annual report by the RSS decision-making body, Akhil Bharatiya Pratinidhi Sabha, and said the RSS has 4,127 daily shakhas, 1,389 weekly milans, 60 monthly mandlis, 2,194 samajotsavs with over 19 lakh participants in Karnataka. He added that RSS held 562 route marches with over 2 lakh uniformed participants in the state. Kharge claimed that an organization with such scale and influence must clarify its legal status, registration, office bearers, funding, etc. He urged the RSS to register itself in its centenary year, pay applicable taxes and function transparently within the constitution. After taking over as Home Minister of the state recently, Kharge has been persistently raising questions on RSS functioning.
3: I have raised some legal issues, I have asked some constitutional questions. Let Mr. Mohan Bhagwat answer, let the RSS answer. Why should I answer? They are the ones, right, who are not registered.
2: RSS Chief Mohan Bhagwat, speaking at an event in Kerala, reacted to Kharge's statements, dismissing them as a gimmick.
4: This is politics, and all these things, gimmicks are being tried. Don't do that. We are used to it. Hindu Dharma is not registered. Many things are not registered. Those who want to have funds from the government, they require registration. That has to be there. Over 100 years, nobody told us that you must register.
2: Interestingly, successive Congress governments at the center for many decades never insisted on RSS registering itself. Kharge's demand therefore sets the stage for a face-off between the Karnataka government and the RSS, which Prime Minister Narendra Modi has described in the past as the world's largest NGO. Bureau Report, India Today.
0: Okay, let me go straight to my newsmaker tonight. The Karnataka Home Minister Priyank Kharge is joining me now on the show tonight. Mr. Kharge, you have stirred a big controversy by writing this open letter to the RSS Chief Mohan Bhagwat, asking that the RSS register itself, disclose its financial details, its taxation systems. Are you, in a sense, spoiling for a fight with the Rashtriya Swayam Sevak Sangh, Mr. Kharge?
5: Firstly, Rajdeep ji, I don't know how is it called a controversy, number one, and how am I itching for a fight when I'm just doing my job? And in my letter, it's very clearly stated that it is based on a report by the Akhil Bharatiya Pratinidhi Sabha, which is the highest decision-making body of the RSS. And they have released a 2025-26 report, which says that they have an extensive footprint in Karnataka. They have 4,127 daily shakhas. They have 1,389 weekly milans and over 60 monthly mandalis. And they say that they have had more than 2,194 samajotsavas, where over 20 lakh people have participated. They have had over 562 route marches in Karnataka, covering up to 3 kilometers, with close to around 2.2 lakh people participating in uniform. And this does not by any way look like it is a very random organization doing things. It looks completely focused. It is completely cadre-based. And more importantly, when more than 20 lakh people are coming together under the name of an organization, isn't it the responsibility of mine to understand who these people are, what they do, right, why they do it, and where are they getting the funding from?
0: But Mr. Kharge, the RSS says we are not doing any of this secretly. We have existed for 100 years as a social cultural organization, they claim. And they, of course, it is well known that the Bharatiya Janata Party, the ruling party at the center, draws its inspiration from the RSS. The Prime Minister himself openly admits to being a Pracharak of the RSS. This is therefore, according to the RSS, not some hidden organization. They're doing all their activities overground. As Mohan Bhagwat says, we are not hiding anything. He also goes on to add, Mr. Kharge, that there are many unregistered things going on. Hindu religion is not registered. What is therefore the necessity, you believe, for the RSS to be registered when it's not a secret organization, according to Mr. Bhagwat?
5: I believe you have read my letter.
0: Yes.
5: And so has Mr. Mohan Bhagwat and the entire RSS and the BJP. Show me one line in that entire letter where I'm asking the Hindu religion or any religion to register. You're saying they're not underground organization, they're over the ground, and they do everything in the
0: open.
5: You're
0: asking for disclosing of funds.
5: That's what I'm asking. You're doing things openly. You're doing things in a uniformed way, with uniforms. You're doing, these marches everywhere. You claim to be the world's largest NGO. You claim to take Guru Dakshina. You claim to take donations. And that's how this organization runs, completely voluntarily. So what is wrong if I ask them to show the papers?
0: No, Mr. Kharge, Mohan Bhagwat says all of what you're doing is a pure gimmick designed to grab the headlines and project the RSS in a bad light. This is Priyank Kharge, he says, waging a war in a way against a Hindutva force because he's ideologically opposed to the RSS. Therefore, this isn't about any specific legal provision that they are violating. You are waging a political war against the RSS.
5: I might have ideological differences with 100 institutions, but that doesn't mean that they don't follow the law of the land. Irrespective of which ideology you come from, which philosophy you have, either it me or Mr. Mohan Bhagwat or anybody else has to follow the law of the land. Just because you're a 100-year-old organization,
0: but what is the specific law that
5: above the constitution?
0: But what is the specific law in your view, Mr. Kharge, that the RSS is violating at the moment? The specific law.
5: I don't even know under what law they are operating. That's what I'm asking them. What is your legal status? What's your organizational structure? I want details of the office bearers and the authorized representative, the sources of donations, contributions and income, details of the expenditure and assets. Under what guidelines should I allow them to operate? Because as far as I know, I don't find any law that I should allow them to operate under. So all I'm asking is, show me your legal status, continue the great work you're doing. If you're the world's largest NGO, if you are so influential politically and socially, please show me your papers. I mean, you have an opinion about Pakistan. You have an opinion about the economic affairs of the country. You have an opinion about the foreign policy of the country. You choose the national president of the BJP. You choose who should be in the cabinet of every state or in the central government. And yet, you're not going to be accountable. Yet, you're not going to tell me who you are. Everybody knows who you are about RSS, but nobody knows what they are, who they are.
0: But isn't this a very high-risk target, Mr. Minister, strategy that you're taking? High-risk strategy, because many believe RSS is a hugely popular, influential organization. And if you target them in this manner, they will only use it to consolidate their Hindu vote bank further.
5: I don't quite understand. You're telling me that I should not do my job. In fact, in a country where even Lord Ram is being held accountable, Ayodhya mein jo controversy ho raha hai, aapko to pata hi hai. Everybody is asking why have the fund donations gone missing? People are asking about Ayodhya temple. People are holding Lord Ram accountable, but I cannot hold people who do politics in the name of Lord Ram accountable. And what is the high risk? People my family and me have been in public life for over 50 years. If we do a good job, people will vote for us. If they think I've done a bad job, they'll vote me out.
0: You know, Mr. Kharge, you're telling me on this show time and again that you're doing your duty as the Home Minister. Is it the duty of the Home Minister of Karnataka, in your view, to investigate the RSS in the belief that RSS is some shadowy organization without any specific evidence that they are actually engaging in unlawful activities purely on suspicion?
5: What is the principle of natural justice, sir? Everybody is innocent until and unless you're proved guilty, right? And I'm giving you a chance to come forward and tell it to the government. I'm not telling come and tell Priyanka Kharge what you're doing. I'm saying come and tell the Home Minister of Karnataka, how is it that 20 lakh people are gathering in your name? Why do they gather in your name? Who are you? What are you? Where do you get your funding from? And it's not going to be between me and RSS, right? Whatever details you put up, we're going to put it up in public. And everything is going to be legal.
0: But as I said, Mr. Kharge, you've seen the response of Mohan Bhagwat to your letter. He has, as I said earlier, dismissed it as a gimmick, saying they've been targeted in the past, they've been banned, they've been boycotted. He's very dismissive of your letter. He doesn't seem to be in any mood to disclose any details. So what are you now going to do then?
5: With all due respect, the clip that is being floated in the social media was on June 13th. And I had not yet written the letter or disclosed the letter by then. Although my letter also is dated June 13th, it was only on June 15th it was dispatched, because it was a Saturday and Sunday and we could not dispatch the letter officially. So only yesterday I put that. That was for the older comment about that issue that happened in Chitapur and in Karnataka about RSS. I don't think he was aware that I have written to him officially, or was the RSS aware. And irrespective of whatever it is, I think whether your organization registered, not registered, anything else, when the government writes to you, it's you are duty bound to reply to it. You reply to it rightly or wrongly, that time will tell. But if you're going to be dismissive about a notification or about a clarification sought by the government, if you think that we're going to take it lying down, I think that's a very wrong way to do things.
0: So what are you actually going to do? No, you're saying you're not going to take it lying down. Are you saying that you're going to act against the RSS now? If they do not respond to your letter, do not disclose their source of funding, are you ready to go to that extreme to actually act against the RSS leadership?
5: Will act against anybody who is not following the law of the land. It is my duty to respect to ensure that the law is upheld in my state, the constitution is followed in my state, and I have written very, very clearly seeking seven clarifications, a 7-point clarification, and let them be. If they're, tell me one thing, Rajdeep ji, if you have nothing to hide, why are you allowing all these other people to talk on your behalf instead of you saying it? Just throw the documents on my face, okay, and put an end to it. I have asked 7 questions. Tell me one of those questions that is illegal or that is unconstitutional or that is illogical. Just tell me, yes, Priyank, these 7 questions that you have asked cannot be asked. It's unconstitutional. I will agree to it.
0: Let me ask you, are you saying the RSS as it stands today is an unconstitutional body, as your letter indicates? Do you believe that this is a body that does not abide by the constitution of the country, does not pay applicable taxes, and does not function within the framework of the constitution? Give me a direct answer.
5: I have sought clarification for that. I have never, in the letter, I have not stated anywhere that they're unconstitutional. I'm asking their legal status. I have ambiguity in me. The government, I looked into the government records. There is ambiguity in about the institution. So let them clarify. If I have a problem, it's just not about this institute, this organization, right? Any organization where I do not find clarity, I will seek for clarity. Okay. And they're all duty bound, right? They're all constitutionally bound to answer to the government. They're not answering to an individual here.
0: Can I, But can I ask you, are you doing this entire exercise in your personal capacity, or have you been goaded by your father, Mallikarjun Kharge, Congress president, or by Rahul Gandhi, leader of opposition, both of whom have often taken on the RSS head on? Is this, as I said, an ideological war you're waging on their behalf against the RSS?
5: My party has given me a responsibility to safeguard the state. And I'm merely doing my duty. It is not just some rant on social media. In my official capacity, on my official letterhead, I have asked certain questions. And it is whoever the organization it is, whether it is RSS, whether it is SDPI, or whether it's a private company, anybody, they are duty bound to answer the government.
0: So, no, that's interesting. It's interesting. Are you saying that if there is a religious, cultural, Muslim organization, you just mentioned the SDPI, will they go through the same inquiry process? Will you subject them to the same scrutiny that you want to subject the RSS to today?
5: Any institute, institution, organization that does not adhere to the constitution or does not adhere to the law of the land will have to be answerable to the government and to the people of Karnataka.
0: So even if this organization is linked, any organization linked to the Congress party tomorrow, any NGO linked to the Congress party, you will ask for similar questions to be raised. Will you raise similar questions on them as well?
5: Constitution is same to the Congress, to the BJP, to Mr. Mohan Bhagwat and Priyank Kharge.
0: Okay. Constitution is the same, whether it's for the BJP or Congress, whether it's for Mohan Bhagwat or Priyank Kharge. You're coming out fighting Priyank Kharge. We'll see how this plays out. Appreciate you joining me. I want to get a RSS perspective now. I'm joined by author and former BJP MP and an RSS man, Rakesh Sinha. Join me. Rakesh Sinha, you might have heard Priyank Kharge saying, no one is above the law, the constitution. The RSS must tell the world what its sources of funding are. How does it, its taxable income, it cannot be above the law. Your response.
6: Rajdeep, June month is not good for the Congress. It is hardly 5-7 days or 8 days on 25th June when emergency was imposed. And I am surprised to see Priyank Kharge is talking about the constitution, abide by the constitution, constitutional morality, constitutional authority. He should not speak like that. Because it is the Congress which coerced the constitution in 1975 and an entire country was turned into prison. As for RSS is concerned, now I am replying his charges. You know, RSS is an ideological movement. Its only job is to inspire the people to work for the country, inspire the people to dedicate themselves for the society, and to be a part of the collectivism, not individualism. With such inspirations, people work in different fields with different organizations. Such organizations working in tribal areas, that is Banavasi Kalyan Asana, it is a registered organization. Seva Bharati among slum dwellers, which has been operating 1,20,000 projects in the country, service project, is a registered organization. Sanskar Bharati, Sanskrit Bharati, both are registered.
0: No, but why should it not be under scrutiny? It may be doing good. Sir, no one doubts that the... Rakesh ji, no one doubts that the RSS is doing good work in different parts of the country. Why should it... You will ask for funding of NGOs. They have to go through FCRA. If they're getting foreign contributions, they have to give it before the government. Their licenses get cancelled. Why should the RSS not be subject to the same scrutiny? Is what the minister is saying. What is different?
6: Rajdeep, RSS does not maintain any contribution. It does not, no contribution is tenable in the RSS except the Guru Dakshina, which Swayamsevaks contribute in the days of Guru Dakshina. No foreign contribution, no other contribution, no direct contributions. It's only Guru Dakshina. Anybody who is part of Indian society knows how RSS functions. So all the other organizations, Seva Bharati,
0: Sanskrit, so how do you organize such giant events? How are you able to organize such giant events? Why not just put it out in the public domain?
6: No. Let me.
0: So why not put it out in the public domain that this is how much we have spent in a year?
6: You know, Rajdeep, in fact, neither you nor Priyank Kharge understand the meaning of formal and informal organizations. There are certain formal organizations which operate with the like a river which flows. Are people who comes to the Sakha, who does not come into the Sakha, we don't keep record. Priyank Kharge, any day, Rajdeep, you can do experiment. Any of the Sakha, you are a critic of the RSS, you go to any of the Sakha, nobody would object. They would welcome you. You can sit there, you can play there, you can give a lecture, you will listen to the lecture. This is the RSS. This openness is the RSS. No organizer in the world is as transparent as the RSS. Now I'm coming to the other, one more instance.
0: So all the land on which the shakhas have been built, none of that. Are you telling me all the land, sir, all the land which on which the shakhas have been built, none of that has been done through any form of donations, none of which has to be put in the public domain?
6: You know, we take from the only our Swayam Sevaks. We don't go through other people. Other organizations are those who are registered organizations. They take donations from, they can take work from the government. They take CSR from the government. RSS directly does not take either CSR or any donation from anybody. Once Ghanshyam Das Birla, long ago when Dr. Hedgewar was alive, offered donation to the RSS, he refused. Madan Mohan Malviya offered donation to RSS to build office, RSS right. Refused. I'm coming to the core thing. Southern Christian Leadership Conference was formed in 1957.

0: of the blacks. It was not organized. It was an umbrella organization, just like the RSS is an umbrella organization. Umbrella means it is only inspiring the people to work. You know, Rajdeep, in 2009, there was a flood disaster in Karnataka. It is the RSS Seva Bharati which worked. That was a registered organization. And it constructed 4,000 houses in Karnataka. Priyanka Kharge should go and see how the Seva Bharati works. In fact, he is a man who is a product of dynasty in the politics. And that is the reason to survive himself, to keep himself in limelight. He's trying to ride the anti-RSSism. Rajdeep, right. You are a very veteran journalist. Priyank Kharge is born in 1978-79 was an era when anti-RSSism was used to break the Janata Party. So anti-RSSism is now the old thing, old rhetoric. It is not going to work. It is only the Congress sectional fight that Priyank Kharge is trying to score. And he should imitate at least his father. His father was a grassroots worker. But Priyank Kharge's contribution in the field of education, society, or any field is nil. Instead of concentrating on law and order in Karnataka, instead of concentrating...
1: Sir, I'm going to leave it there.
0: Instead of concentrating that FI are not registered, he's trying to do a propaganda.
1: Okay. You're saying it's propaganda. I'm going to leave it there. You're saying it's only a political ploy on the part of Priyank Kharge. But I appreciate, Rakesh Sinha, you joining me here also on the show tonight. Thank you very much. Just want to give some Twitter responses that are coming into our big question. Should the RSS disclose its source of funding? Aman Kumar says, if you and I need to disclose our earnings, then why not them? Even Prime Minister has to file his income tax record, then why not them as well? Sridhar Bhatt writes, diversification of his party's failure in development, spent three good years in planning to change the chief minister. Parag Hede says, yes, definitely, but why now? Why did the Congress keep quiet for so many years when it ruled for majority of years at the center? And Somen Mohanty says, transparency shouldn't be selective. An organization with a footprint as massive as the RSS cannot claim to be a simple cultural body when its ideological weight shapes the nation. If you wield public power, then you owe the public financial transparency, period. Okay, let me turn from there to our other big focus at the moment. And our other big focus today is on the NEET examinations. That's right. The NEET examinations are going to have a retest next week. 22nd is the big day. But before that, since we are talking about the RSS, let me bring you a story that perhaps reflects part of that debate. The Ram Mandir in Ayodhya that stands as a symbol of faith for millions. Now questions are being raised over the handling of the donations of devotees, and it has triggered a political storm with allegations of missing funds that are prompting a government-ordered SIT. What is actually happening with the funds that are given to the Ram Mandir? Take a look at this special report.
2: The grandeur of Ayodhya's Ram Mandir. The faith of
1: official report.
2: The grandeur of Ayodhya's Ram Mandir. The faith of millions. And now questions over the money offered at the feet of Ram Lala. The controversy began after Samajwadi Party chief Akhilesh Yadav alleged that crores of rupees from donations were missing and demanded a judicial probe. At the time, the Sri Ram Janmabhoomi Tirth Kshetra Trust dismissed the claims, saying audits are conducted regularly.
3: Ram Janmabhoomi Tirth Kshetra ke nyasigan, karyakarta aur state bank ke karmchari milkar karte hain. ये कार्य कई दिनों तक चलता है कोई भी उल्लेखनीय बात किसी के भी ध्यान में अभी तक नहीं आई है.
2: In a significant development, the Yogi Adityanath government ordered an SIT probe. The SIT has begun its probe and it has been tasked with submitting a preliminary report within 7 days and a final report within 15.
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1: 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Then came former BJP MP Brij Bhushan Sharan Singh, who claimed he is aware of alleged misuse of donations.
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1: Matter intensified after police detained a temple employee reportedly associated with the counting of offerings. During a search at his home, the cops reportedly recovered some cash. Temple Trust General Secretary Champat Rai's driver Ram Shankar Yadav is also under scrutiny over corruption allegations.
3: राम मंदिर में चढ़ावे की रकम को मैनेज करने वालों में जो सबसे बड़े ओहदेदार थे उसमें चंपत राय, अनिल मिश्रा और गोपाल राव। राम मंदिर में चढ़ावे की रकम को इकट्ठा करने, चढ़ाए गए नोटों की गड्डी बनाने और फिर जमा करने में तक बहुत अहम था, वो था राम शंकर यादव उर्फ टिन्नू यादव का नाम।
1: The controversy, as expected, has invited strong political reactions from the opposition, who are questioning BJP's bhakti.
4: Camera band karke, aankhe band karke, jo chadhava chori hua, wo wapas rakh do. Bhagwan Prabhu Shri Ram maaf kar denge. Lekin, batao, adhikari jaanch karenge hamare Bhagwan ke pujariyon ki? Ye Sanatan dharm ka apmaan hai.
1: Needless to say, the temple stands as a symbol of faith. The donations a reflection of devotion. But when questions arise over the handling of that money, transparency becomes as important as the belief itself. With Santosh Mishra and Samarth Srivastav, Bureau Report, India Today.
5: Okay, on that note, let's take a break. When we return, we are turning to the controversy surrounding the NEET retest. Telegram has been banned till June 22nd, the date of the retest, because the government says it's spreading rumors about paper leaks. How is the government really preparing for the NEET retest? We'll have that on the other side. You're watching the news today. News without the noise.
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1: Can India cut through the red tape? Prime Minister Narendra Modi is pushing to dismantle the compliance raj. This week, India Today brings you the inside story behind mission deregulation. 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

0: Welcome back. The centre's efforts to ensure that the NEET re-examination that is scheduled for the 22nd of June is conducted without any further controversies now extending beyond examination centres. Today, the government decided to ban the Telegram app. Blocking it, cyber surveillance has been intensified and question papers are being airlifted under unprecedented security. Will all of this ensure a foolproof NEET retest? Take a look at our other big focus.
1: The battle to restore faith in India's biggest medical entrance exam is now being fought on land, in the air and online. Days before the NEET retest, the government has taken the extraordinary step of temporarily blocking Telegram in India. The National Testing Agency claims the messaging platform was being exploited by cheating networks to spread misinformation and create fake paper leak narratives. Authorities say the move is aimed at protecting the integrity of the examination and restoring trust among students.
2: Has taken a very big step to temporarily ban Telegram. Why such a drastic measure necessary?
3: The platform was continuously being misused by scamsters, by fraudsters, by sharing fake question papers as kind of genuine question papers and trying to fool people into paying for those question papers and trying to exploit the anxiousness that students have.
1: At the heart of the controversy is Telegram's message editing feature. The agency says this loophole was allegedly used to create misleading evidence of paper leaks. According to the NTA, administrators could allegedly edit old posts after an examination had concluded. Question papers could then be attached to those posts while the original timestamp remained unchanged. To the ordinary user, it could appear as though the question paper had been available before the examination. And confusion spread among students already under immense pressure. Now authorities are fighting back. Telegram access has been blocked until June 22nd. Its message editing feature for existing posts has been disabled till June 30th. And the dedicated cyber surveillance network has been activated to monitor examination-related content online. The crackdown comes as the government rolls out unprecedented security measures for the NEET retest. Question papers are being airlifted by the Indian Air Force. CRPF and CISF personnel are being deployed at examination centres. For lakhs of students, NEET is not just an examination. It is years of sacrifice, years of preparation. This time, authorities say the challenge is not only to stop a paper leak. The big question, can the government restore trust? Bureau Report, India Today.
0: Okay, joining me now, first the big question, NEET retest preparation. Are they really foolproof? Are the curbs on Telegram, the messaging app, justified? Is this now going to be a big credibility test for the National Testing Agency? Joining me now, Pramod Maheshwari, Director and CEO, Career Point Kota, and Dr. Shikha Darbari, former Joint Secretary, Parliamentary Standing Committee on Education. I appreciate both of you joining me on the show today. First, the big story today, messaging app Telegram being banned. Pramod Maheshwari, do you believe that this will have a salutary impact? The government says Telegram was being used to spread fake messages that the papers could be leaked. You're on mute, sir. You have to unmute yourself, sir.
4: Yeah. So I believe that this is a good step to save the confusion, to save the students from fraudsters and scammers. But this will not ensure that NEET paper will not be leaked. This is only an initiative to ensure that nobody spread, you know, unnecessary kind of rumor that paper is being out and being, you know, and students are being exploited, the parents are being exploited. But I don't think that banning one app will address the key concern that NEET paper or NEET paper will not be leaked. So, you know, more initiatives to be taken by the government, and it's very difficult to build that trust after multiple failures and multiple years by the government in conducting the NEET examination.
0: You know, rebuilding trust is the key, Dr. Shikha Darbari. Do you believe papers being airlifted, we are showing these images, they are unprecedented. Is the government now in a position to restore trust, or do you believe these measures are optics, but on the ground, the real test will take place on the 22nd?
5: Certainly, I would like to say that this is, it's like you are trying to kill a mosquito with a cannon. See, we have to see our weak points in the NTA system. We have to see the weak points in the whole sequence. When the paper setter is being set, when the printing is being done, when the transport is being done, when the custody is being given. So we have to see the whole sequence. And I would just like to add to the earlier question that Telegram, even the DG NTA has himself accepted that it is not a foolproof measure. And actually, if you see that this kind of rumors will come only when the paper is leaked. So Telegram is a channel that this is a social media channel. So, it is the last channel after the leak. Right. If the paper is leaked, only then it will reach the Telegram. So what we are doing by, banning the Telegram, we have to, ensure that, like in this case, we have not been able to punish this Sanjeev Mukhiya and the Oasis school that was the culprits of 2024. When we allow the people to go, scot-free, this is where the trust of the people go bad. Today, what we are doing? Today, we are, I really feel that we are criminalizing the education like we have criminalized the politics. Earlier, the people were fighting elections from the jail. Today, what's happening? The accused Yash Yadav, he is being allowed to take exam from the jail. What we are doing in our democracy? What is this kind of justice that everybody is seeing? So trust factor is really at all
0: times. The government, says we are trying to make it foolproof because of all the pressure. We are airlifting the papers. We are doing what we are getting. The Air Force has also got involved. You're not convinced that that will change things, ma'am?
5: See, that I can say that because they have to conduct this paper in a very, very, short time. So this will reduce the time. And obviously, this will help in the, not leaking the paper. Because when we employ the defense forces, we have that confidence that they will not compromise at any point. And this is where the India's moral and ethical values also come into picture. That today Transparency International is trying to tell that our score is 39. It is above the global score. So what India is doing? Ek taraf hum Ram temple, we are making a Ram temple, and where are the ethical values of Ram? So till the whole society, they come up with the proper moral and ethical values.
0: So you're saying the real challenge? Are you saying, therefore, that the papers you believe still can be leaked, even with all these surveillance being put in place? You are telling me the papers can still be leaked, ma'am?
5: I think this time they are taking extra care. Just like that once bitten, it's twice shy. So they are trying to take all possible steps which should not be taken in a normal examination which is conducted every year. Why these kind of things? So what NTA is supposed to do is to reform itself. But yes, I'm quite sure this time the paper will not be leaked. And if it is leaked, then it will be the biggest disaster for our country.
0: I take your point, Mr. Maheshwari, very quickly. Are you confident this time that the government has learned from its mistake? Are coaching centers also now aware that they are also on test? Because in the past, their role has also come under scrutiny. Government says we are going to crack down on anyone who is caught up now anymore. We will have zero tolerance. Do you accept that? Do you believe everyone is on test now?
4: So I think government is on the test for the sake, for this NEET examination, because they have to do the internal assessment. This time the paper was leaked by the government people in the NTA office. It is not done by anybody outside the NTA office. And they have not come up any answer to what they have done, that it will not happen within the NTA office. There is no clarity on that front. They're saying that Air Force is leaking the question paper. The question paper was not leaked by the transporters. It was not leaked by the test centers. It was not leaked at the center. It was leaked within the NTA campus. Now, what they are doing, they have not come up with any answer to that, that how they have made sure that it will not happen within NTA office. And that is, I think, the biggest question to the government. I believe that this time they must have taken a lot of, serious steps not to, so that paper doesn't get leaked, but still the answer is awaited from the government, what kind of precautions they have taken within NTA and within the ecosystem, which is setting up the question paper, that's the key question.
0: Right.
4: And then the government
0: always comes up. I'm going to leave it there. Big test for the government on the 22nd. Right. We will wait and see whether the government can pass the test. Forget about the students passing the test this time. This is a test now for the government of India, particularly for the Education Ministry and the NTA to pass this time. After the West Asia peace deal announcement, guess what? Today, the Iranian flag was proudly unfurled at the SoFi Stadium in Los Angeles, where the Iranian team is, of course, participating in the World Cup football. The crowd in the stadium was seen to be cheering the Iranian team, who paid tribute to Minab's 168 children that were killed during the West Asia war. I want to leave you with that image. Sports can bridge divides, but unfortunately, politics cannot. May that long continue to celebrate the spirit of sport as a grand unifier. Thanks for watching. Stay well, stay safe. Good night, Shubh Ratri. Jai Hind. Namaskar.

0: are watching India Today.
1: Four years after Eknath Shinde's rebellion split, the Shiv Sena Uddhav Thackeray is once again facing rumours of a revolt within his camp. A meeting meant to show strength has instead sparked questions. Five MPs missing, claims of Operation Tiger, and the Shinde camp openly welcoming leaders. Is history repeating itself, or is this just political pressure tactics? Here's a report.
2: If the last 2 weeks were about the rebellion in the TMC, the focus has now shifted to Maharashtra, where rumours of a second split in Uddhav Thackeray's Sena are once again raising political temperatures. 4 years after Eknath Shinde's rebellion shook the Shiv Sena, Uddhav's camp is battling fresh questions over its unity. What was supposed to be a show of strength on Sunday turned into a political setback for Uddhav Thackeray. In a bid to silence rumours of a split, the Sena UBT chief had called a meeting of his MPs at Matoshri. But 5 out of 9 Lok Sabha MPs skipped the meet. Parbhani MP Sanjay Jadhav, Dharashiv MP Om Raja Nimbalkar, Shirdi MP Bhau Saheb Vakchore skipped the meeting, while Sanjay Deshmukh and Nagesh Patil Ashtikar attended the meeting virtually. 5 MPs skipping the meet has sparked fresh speculation of a rebellion. Adding to the buzz, Shiv Sena UBT MP Sanjay Deshmukh was seen in a closed-door meeting with the Union Minister Pratap Rao Jadhav from the Shinde Sena camp. While Deshmukh claimed the meeting was related to a college matter, the political chatter around a possible split only intensified.
3: बहुत सारे सांसद और सभी विधायक बहुत सारे जी वो पार्टी नेता के ऊपर बहुत नाराज है इतना मुझे मालूम है बाकी वो क्या कर रहे हैं नहीं मुझे मालूम जो आएगा उसके लिए तो कोई पार्टी में हमारे पास तो सभी का वेलकम है
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2: Sources say Uddhav Thackeray has made it clear to his party colleagues that those who wish to leave are free to do so, while the party maintained that the Sena UBT remains united. The scars of the 2022 rebellion have still not healed, and the rumours of another split have reopened old wounds in the battle for the Shiv Sena's legacy. With Ritvik Bhalekar, Bureau Report, India Today.
1: Tamil Nadu Chief Minister Vijay came to power promising a new era of governance and safety, but a string of horrific crimes against minor girls has now put his government's law and order record under intense scrutiny. The opposition has launched a sharp attack questioning whether the promised change has translated into action. Here's the report.
2: The Vijay government is feeling the heat over law and order in Tamil Nadu. On June 14, the state saw at least 3 horrific sexual assaults on minors, incidents that have triggered sharp political attacks from the opposition. In Chennai, 2 crimes took place. A 6-year-old was raped, allegedly by a 40-year-old driver near a cemetery. And a 10-year-old was sexually abused, allegedly by a migrant worker. In Tiruvallur, a migrant worker allegedly lured a 3-year-old toddler with biscuits. Raped the child and abandoned the victim in the bushes. The BJP has accused the Vijay government of failing to control crime.
6: 48 மணி நேரத்தில் 20 பாலியல் வன்கொடுமைகள் 15 போக்சோ குற்றங்கள் யாருடைய ஆட்சியில் தமிழக வெற்றி கழகமோட ஆட்சி திமுக ஆட்சிக்கும் இந்த தாவே ஆட்சிக்கும் எந்த விதமான வித்தியாசம் இல்லை ஸ்ரீ ஜோசப் விஜய் ப்ரோ இந்த 3 வயது குழந்தைக்கு யார் பதில் சொல்லுவாங்க
2: Former BJP leader K. Annamalai highlighted incidents involving North Indian migrants and demanded stricter monitoring of migrant workers. Annamalai urged employers to share migrant details with the government while acknowledging that migrants also contribute to the economy just as Tamils working everywhere do.
7: Ladies and gentlemen, monogram has been received by Thirumathi Bhavaneshwari, IGP, Singapen Special Force.
2: The TVK government has formed a special force named Singapeni to tackle crimes against women. But on the ground, the impact of any crackdown on crime is yet to be seen. The incidents of crime present a mounting challenge for Chief Minister Vijay, who stormed to power promising change. Bureau Report, India Today.
1: And with that, it's a wrap on this bulletin. 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

0: Welcome to an India Today special broadcast. I'm Gaurav Sawant. The image that is making the headlines across the country, if not the world, the first handshake in 16 months of a roller coaster relationship between India and the United States of America. The image on your television screen, this is the G7 leaders roundtable in France. So Prime Minister of India Narendra Modi and the US President Donald Trump, they're seated next to each other. They initially shared the stage during the traditional G7 family photograph. There was no conversation there. The French President Emmanuel Macron, the host, he was at the center. The American President Donald Trump on one side and the Indian Prime Minister on the other side, flanked by other G7 and G7 outreach country leaders. But no handshake, no conversation during that family picture. Then they walked into the room here. At the leaders' roundtable, the US President came in and sat down first. Prime Minister Narendra Modi came in moments later, as you see in those images. He was talking to the World Bank Chief Ajay Banga. And then that very firm handshake and no hug. The relationship has seen rather turbulent times in the past 16 months. 16 months earlier, Prime Minister Narendra Modi was amongst the first of the bloc when he went to the United States of America in February after the January 20 swearing in or inauguration of the American President, Donald Trump. There was a compact. There were three parts to it. And the hope was there would be an early trade deal between India and the United States of America. The high-end technology partnership and the defense partnership, they were the other two legs of this compact. But soon after, 25% tariffs were imposed on India and another 25% punitive tariffs were added. Now, the additional 25% punitive tariff was imposed for buying Russian oil. The American president did not put that additional 25% on China, which is the largest procurer of Russian oil. But then there are multiple other issues in this relationship, especially more in these past 16 months, from the H-1B visas to U.S. falsely claiming, or the U.S. president falsely claiming, to have brokered a ceasefire between India and Pakistan during Operation Sindoor, to putting the Quad summit on the back burner, and this rather unapologetic U.S. response to the killing of three Indian sailors, non-combatants, civilians, on board a merchant vessel. So there are multiple minefields that this relationship now has to negotiate. But there is tremendous promise too. If both car parties continue to invest in this relationship, India has been investing, will America invest as much? The images that you see on your television screen, they come just a day before Prime Minister Narendra Modi and the American president are scheduled to hold that one-on-one meeting on the sidelines of the G7 summit. The timing couldn't be more significant. India and the United States of America, they're close to finalizing the first tranche of the trade agreement, a deal that could reshape economic ties between the world's largest and the oldest democracies, the largest, the fastest growing large economy, and of course, the largest economy of the world. But trade is only one part of the story. The two leaders, while they continue to share strong personal equation, President Trump has repeatedly described Prime Minister Narendra Modi as a dear friend, a close friend, as one of the world's great leaders. But then how does that relationship translate into better ties between the people of the two countries, for the betterment of the ties between two countries? Because behind this public warmth lies the relationship that's encountered significant turbulence in the past 16 months. And one of the biggest disagreements has been over Operation Sindoor and the subsequent ceasefire. India insists that ceasefire happened because Pakistan sought a ceasefire. President Trump continues to insist that he deserves a Nobel Prize because he brokered a ceasefire. President Trump has repeatedly claimed the United States played a significant role in bringing about a de-escalation, and India is very clear there is no third-party mediation between India and a state sponsor of radical Islamist terror, Pakistan. India firmly rejected any suggestion of third-party mediation. All decisions were taken bilaterally after Pakistan sought a ceasefire. Trade, like we mentioned, remains a major niggle or a major sticking point between the two relationships. They're working towards the first tranche of an agreement, but differences persist over tariff, market access, contours of the final deal. US is seeking greater access for its agricultural and dairy products in Indian markets, and India has made it very clear that there is no way, either directly or indirectly, US agricultural produce is not coming, especially corn that American president is very keen on, is coming into Indian markets. India, on the other hand, is very determined. It protects the interests of our farmers and the sensitive dairy sector. Energy is another area where differences have surfaced, though India has made that conscious effort to engage the US more on energy requirements. Washington at times sought to portray India's procurement of the discounted Russian oil as a consequence of U.S. policy choices. India said all the framework that was in place in the world, Russian oil was discounted. The world had decided that discounted oil could be procured, and India did it for the betterment of India and, of course, European countries and all those. Otherwise, prices would have gone up. India has consistently maintained energy decisions are sovereign decisions guided by national interest and energy security considerations alone. So the two leaders meeting on the sidelines of G7, will they now help bring the relationship on an even keel? The Trump-Modi meeting tomorrow becomes significant. This handshake, is this a crucial icebreaker? I quickly want to cut across to France and bring in India Today's Pranay Upadhyay. Pranay, what's the conversation around the handshake and no hug? Is this an icebreaker of sorts?
1: It's optimism as far as this relationship is concerned. You know, this was an icebreaker. After 16 months, both Prime Minister Narendra Modi and US President Donald Trump were face-to-face. They shook hands. But in fact, the setting was quite formal. This is a good primer, good start ahead of their much-awaited meeting between Prime Minister Modi and US President Donald Trump on the sidelines of the G7 summit. But a lot has happened. As you rightly mentioned, Gaurav, that there is absolutely no question of diluting India's priority or India's red line. But certainly, India is candid enough to take up its issues and its concern. And without diluting India's core concern, India can take the relationship forward. And as a strategic partner, it's all about managing the relationship, minimizing the differences and maximizing the consensus. And you have seen that, many a times the bond or the relationship between the two leaders actually creates the environment for both the bureaucracies to work out, minimize the differences, to take forward the relationship, build on that consensus and the ideas conceived by the two leaders. And here we have seen that how U.S. President Donald Trump in President Donald Trump's previous term between 2016 and 2020 created the foundation. In fact, in last 16 months, we have taken this relationship going through a very rough phase. But let's see whether these leaders, when they would be meeting in the serene and scenic environment of Evian, will they be able to push the reset button? Will they be able to take forward the relationship and, set aside the differences and work on
0: on maximizing the President consensus? Trump, in this room where he's sitting, he doesn't have many friends inside this room, many trusted partners, even though, he and other NATO allies should have been on the same page. But whether it's Ukraine or Greenland or the manner in which he's been talking down to Europe, he doesn't have many friends in that room.
1: Absolutely. And that's why many questions, many analysts thought that, it was total disaster to lose a friend like India, a relationship which was built over the course of 2.5 decades in last 25 years. This relationship is a unique relationship, which enjoyed a bipartisan support, both in the United States and India. There have been governments of different colors and shades in both the countries. But in fact, this relationship moved steadily and upwardly. But in last 16 months, we have seen that how domestic politics of United States and President Donald Trump's own political style has actually created trouble for this relationship. But, having said that, one factor to be noted here, that as far as Prime Minister Narendra Modi and U.S. President Donald Trump and their relationship is concerned, President Donald Trump every time mentioned that he considered Prime Minister Narendra Modi as a great friend, as a true friend. And in fact, he said in as many words, a few days ago, that he considered himself as a big, big fan of Prime Minister Narendra Modi. So let's see how this relationship actually translates in action. What tangible outcomes can come from this relationship and actually after this meeting, because there are many issues where India will be looking forward to get more benefit for more, relief, be it the visa policy or be it, taking forward the trade relationship and building upon for more stronger ties with
0: Pranay,
1: a strategic partner like
0: that
1: United
0: story.
1: States.
0: I will come back to you for more. Pranay is our man on ground and we'll keep an eye on these latest developments. I want to quickly bring into this conversation Ambassador Veena Sikri, former top diplomat. Daniel Silverberg is managing director at Capstone, a former Pentagon and Capitol Hill official who joins us on this broadcast. Jayant Krishna is senior fellow at the Center for Strategic and International Studies. Sandeep Unnithan is senior journalist tracking India-US relations very closely. Ambassador Sikri, when you look at these images, the firm handshake, no hug, decode these images for us. What does the body language of the two leaders indicate, ma'am?
2: I think it's a good beginning. It's a good beginning because you can see that President Trump got up with great alacrity to receive the Prime Minister who was approaching him. And the Prime Minister looked firmly in and directly into the eyes of President Trump. And it was a good firm handshake, a good handshake. And, in the end, President Trump, patted Prime Minister Modi. Maybe President Trump was expecting a hug, but Prime Minister Modi stood his ground, was firm. It was a very good first handshake, I think, that took place there. And it sets the tone for the meeting tomorrow, which I think will be a good and important meeting after 16 months. We have seen already that the USTR, the trade representative, is already headed for India. So while there may not be an announcement of the trade deal tomorrow, I think that perhaps when the USTR is in Delhi next week, there will certainly be a big focus on the trade deal and maybe that will be concluded now. But certainly, in the aftermath of the Iran-US peace deal, MOU, there's no peace deal, just a memorandum of understanding on what will happen next. And I think that would be one of the subjects of discussion between the president.
0: Also quickly bring in Sandeep into this conversation, because Sandeep, US President Donald Trump may claim Prime Minister Narendra Modi is a dear friend or he's a fan or words to that effect. Ultimately, does the relationship benefit Indian people? Would the first proof be if they're moving forward on the trade deal?
3: Absolutely, Gaurav. There are so many contradictions in the relationship in the last couple of months, in the last 16 months that the two heads of government haven't met. We have not seen an India-US relationship in such a way, in this condition, in the last quarter of a century even, Gaurav. So, the trade deal is the first test that the two leaders have to take on. And then there are, of course, other issues like the H-1B visas, which are very sensitive here for India. But the trade deal is something that we've been waiting for a very long time. There's talk that the next steps will be set into motion tomorrow. Sometime in July, we could have that trade deal finally, Gaurav.
0: Daniel Silverberg, the relationship has gone through a roller coaster in the past 16 months. But is there a desire in the United States or the Trump administration, especially, the White House, not the State Department? Does the White House want to bring this relationship on an even keel?
4: Gaurav, it's good to see you again. Right now, I think that this White House has so many other priorities that it is trying to land, that the U.S.-India relationship, regrettably, I think, is not top of mind. I think what's top of mind right now is figuring out how they're going to present this MOU between the U.S. and Iran in as a positive a light as possible to insulate President Trump from accusations that he has signed on to something that is what he thinks is weaker than the JCPOA. From everything we're seeing from alleged leaks, and those can't be trusted, there's a ton of noise, but at least in terms of the framework that the Trump administration officials like J.D. Vance are discussing this agreement, it sure sounds a lot like the way that the JCPOA was set up in terms of some form of financial compensation or sanctions relief in return for Iranian compliance. But we got to see the details and judgment withholding until then.
0: Yeah, because reports in the United States seem to indicate that the president and the vice president are not on the same page on that, and including the vice president's interview. But that's a debate for another time. Right now, Jayant Krishna, What do these images indicate to you? Is President Trump, as Daniel Silverberg points out, rather distracted? He's facing tremendous criticism in the United States over that trade deal. There are people who say he's surrendered. Israel is very unhappy. So, India clearly wouldn't be on top of his mind, nor would the trade deal be.
5: So, Gaurav, I fundamentally believe that, we all know that India is not a formal member of G7. It's just a special invitee. And this is President, the Prime Minister Modi's, seventh consecutive visit at G7 and India's 13th since inception of G7. So I think I completely agree that, India is not the foremost agenda at this summit at all, even in bilateral. While there'll be a passing reference to the impending trade deal for sure, and the last few irritants. But I don't think the irritants which are left on either side will get resolved at this bilateral in France. Primary focus would be, since India has always been representing the voice of a global South. I think the primary focus would be the West Asia crisis and the Ukraine crisis, to my mind. Because, West Asia crisis, we all know how it has disturbed the energy security, how the oil prices have gone up, how, the India's import bill has gone up, and how it has adversely affected India's balance of payment, right? So I think, while it appears that the peace deal with Iran is around the corner and in a few days' time it will get signed, and even the Strait of Hormuz will be opened, right? But, the Global South has paid a much heavier price as an outcome of the West Asia crisis than the Global North, right?
0: So fair enough, but Ambassador Sikri, for the benefit of the one-on-one that the two are having, is that just, just because they're there, have a one-on-one. Last year, I was covering the G7 in Canada at Caracas, and that time, President Trump had left. He did not stay back. He invited Prime Minister Narendra Modi to Washington, D.C., which many in India saw as a trap because Asim Munir was there. So tomorrow, when they meet, what are your expectations from that meeting? Will there be an effort to bring this relationship on an even keel, or would it rather be just a meet and greet and just review the progress on the overall relationship?
2: I think there will be a definite effort, certainly on the trade deal. We have already discussed that. But beyond that, I think President Trump has received enough advice from his own White House and from the State Department on the India-US relationship. And, there's enough momentum that he's getting from the big boys of American industry, whether it is the AI leaders or the IT leaders. They all are saying, all the people are saying, look, if you're going to put a $100,000 fee on the H-1B, we are taking our investments to India. And that is actually happening with data centers, big investments in data centers happening in Visakhapatnam and others. But I tell you one important factor that I feel is there, that the world is changing. There's a new global order emerging. That's very clear. So Prime Minister's visit for the G7, it's a very important consecutive visit. His role is highly regarded in the G7. He is going to use this visit to absorb what are these changes and how India is going to reset its political and economic relationships in keeping with the changes. We've already seen the new outreach to Europe. We've already seen how for our energy security, number one, we have diversified our supplies to 41 countries. Number two, we, with President of UAE, we have agreed on the strategic oil reserve in Fujairah. We've seen how with Oman, the pipeline is once again being discussed after many years. So India is all set for this. We know that there is a big change in the world order coming. China, the Xi Jinping President Trump summit did not produce the G2 that President Trump hoped for. China is talking about multipolarity, but clearly aiming to be number one in the world. So India has to keep its focus on multi-alignment, on our strategic autonomy, and on building our relationships with each of the poles which are there, whether it is Russia, whether it is Europe and others. So I think this is where the visit is very important. Prime Minister Modi's discussion with Mr. Carney, with Prime Minister Keir Starmer, with President of UAE, and of course with President Trump, very, very important. We will definitely want to carry the relationship forward. It's an important relationship. We don't want it to fall back in any way. So we will be talking about all these ideas, whether it's the transfer of technology, the GE engines, so many other issues are there. The agenda is a long one, but we do hope that the Quad Summit will also take place. We do hope that President Trump will announce a visit to India.
0: Okay.
2: Quad summit or a bilateral visit. Maybe the Quad summit will take place in December in the G at the G20 in Mar-a-Lago. But certainly, in the meanwhile, India is developing its bilaterals with Japan and with Australia on the same issue of maritime security, which France also has relationships focus on maritime security.
0: Daniel Silverberg, does America also see this changing world order? The meetings that Prime Minister Narendra Modi is having, very, very significant, whether it's with Prime Minister Mark Carney, with Prime Minister Keir Starmer, or with Sheikh Mohammed bin Al Nahyan, Zayed Al Nahyan of UAE?
4: Sure. Well, Gaurav, look, foreign policy observers like myself have long paid very close attention to who Prime Minister Modi is meeting with at the G7, specifically because it is axiomatic at this point that India is a major player and it has options, and the US needs to tread carefully in how it approaches its relations with India. Now, here's what I expect to unfold at the summit. I think my colleague on the panel is absolutely right in terms of the issues that the State Department and India experts inside this administration likely want the president to talk about. But it's critical to understand we're talking about Donald Trump, and he is going to go off script and discuss whatever he wishes, and he's likely feeling somewhat emboldened from this agreement. And I wouldn't be surprised if he turns to the prime minister and simply says, I want to hear a thank you from you for reopening the strait, something along those lines. Here's what ideally I would want to see as part of these discussions amidst the Iran negotiation. I would want to hear a revival of IMEC, the India-Middle East corridor. This is a key way to defang Iran, and India plays a key role. The Trump administration has expressed interest, if not passive support for IMEC. Now is the time to really double down and leverage the G7 meeting to revive this key corridor that would allow the US and our allies to bypass Iran and the Strait of Hormuz on the energy front, and would also help strengthen US-India cooperation on a number of fronts.
0: Well, that would be the most sensible thing to do, Sandeep, from India's G20 presidency, that big India-Middle-East-Europe economic corridor, that idea that came, the signatures that we saw, the world leaders, they stood together. There was conversation that on the India leg, there was progress. On UAE leg, there was progress. Saudi Arabia, of course, it was seen as slower. Israel, the progress was there. Europe was working. Italy was working big towards it. But do you see progress on the IMEC route, or did President Trump get derailed because of the October 7, 2023 terror attack and subsequent Iran-Israel war?
3: Well, Gaurav, the October 7th event incident, the tragic massacre of Israeli civilians, that had put the IMEC on hold, on the back burner. The war continues in some form or the other, and the war is, the multiple wars that we've seen since the 7th of October have all been along the flight path, if you can say so, of the IMEC corridor. But now, once the peace process kicks in, then that is going to be India's major key result area. And if you see the kind of trips that Prime Minister Modi has been carrying out of the last couple of months, Gaurav, this is indicative of a post-Iran peace agreement, a post-Middle Eastern peace deal, which is Europe becomes very, very significant for India. And you've seen the number of countries in Europe that he has visited, from the Scandinavian countries to France,
0: Slovakia,
3: he's gone to
0: yesterday.
3: Italy, Slovakia. He is actually betting very big on this IMEC corridor. And that is going to be India's big project of a kind that we've not seen since independence, Gaurav. This is very critical, and this is going to be the defining aspect of Prime Minister Modi's legacy as a prime minister. And that's one of the reasons that he's going out all out for this. This is going to be the critical project that will kick off once this peace in the
0: investigation. India has invested heavily in IMEC. Remains to be seen whether it actually takes shape on ground. But Jayant Krishna, what are signs you would be looking for to see if the relationship is returning on an even keel? What would be that sign?
5: Are you talking about the relationship with the US, Gaurav?
0: Yes, with the US.
5: Yeah. So I think some progress on the trade deal because last few irritants are left. I think US TR is visiting India next week, most probably. And so I think final sort of go ahead and is very, very important without sacrificing our interests of our farmers and dairy entrepreneurs.
0: So that also, Union Commerce Minister Piyush Goyal has very clearly told me is not happening. Interests of our farmers are not being impacted adversely in any which way. So 30 seconds, Ambassador Sikri, in your opinion, what would be that one sign or signs you would look out for that would indicate that the relationship is now moving forward on a positive trajectory?
2: I think, first of all, the trade deal. I think President Trump could possibly say that the trade deal will be concluded with the USTR visit next week. I think that would be an important announcement to watch out for. The second would be the scheduled meetings. Is he going to come to India? Is he inviting Prime Minister Modi for the Quad Summit in December? And of course, Prime Minister will be going for the G20 in the US. I think this is important because President Trump, is he going to take on board once again his interest in the Indo-Pacific, in maritime security? Because, of course, I know a big thing that President Trump now wants is to have a equally important MOU with Ukraine and Russia. Between Ukraine and Russia, he wants to mediate that as well. But I think that the readout of tomorrow's meeting, I hope it's a joint readout. Let's see if there can be a joint readout of tomorrow's meeting. That'll be important indication whether it'll be a joint or a separate readout. I look forward. I think it will be a positive outcome.
0: Fair definitely. Enough. And we'll be tracking that story very closely. I want to thank all my guests for joining me on this part of India First.

0: TuneIn's How To. A brief look at all the special functions and things you might not know we have.
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2: Can India cut through the red tape? Prime Minister Narendra Modi is pushing to dismantle the compliance raj. This week, India Today brings you the inside story behind mission deregulation. 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

0: US President Donald Trump has publicly criticized Israel's Prime Minister Benjamin Netanyahu and Jerusalem's continued military operations in Lebanon, saying he was very unhappy with the recent strikes in Beirut, warning that the conflict with Hezbollah has dragged on for far too long. The American president went so far to say that without him, without the US, there would be no Israel. He's called on Israel's Prime Minister Benjamin Netanyahu to act more responsibly. But Israel's Prime Minister Benjamin Netanyahu was actually pushed back. He refused to take this lying down. The Israeli Prime Minister says he is responsible for the security of the people of Israel. He's acknowledged that he and the American president, they often don't see eye to eye, but they speak very frequently. But his decisions are taken keeping in mind the safety of the people of Israel. And as long as he's the Prime Minister of Israel, Iran will never have a nuclear weapon.
1: Now, I'm not happy with the way Israel has handled themselves with Lebanon and with Hezbollah. They should have been able to do the job faster. It just goes on forever. And when that happens, it throws a negative light on the big deal, and that's the deal with Iran. So when you ask me about Bibi, an unbelievable relationship. But Israel would have been blown up a long time ago had I not gotten involved. We had a great relationship. We're talking

0: be more responsible with respect to Lebanon.
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2: Sharon Haskell, Deputy Foreign Minister of Israel. Minister, welcome on India First.
3: Hello, Gaurav. Thank you for having me.
2: Minister, Iran's condition is ceasefire on all fronts, and yet Israel continues to pound southern Lebanon. Is Israel not on board this peace initiative?
3: I think it's on the contrary. The fact is, Hezbollah claimed not and attacked Israel not once but twice yesterday, already after receiving the memorandum of understanding. This is just yesterday. Hezbollah attacked us twice. What do you expect us to do? Just to stand on the side and not respond, not to defend our people, not to defend our country? I think this is out of the question. I think that in any case, if Pakistan would have attacked New Delhi or Mumbai or any other city in India, and anyone would have asked you just to stand on the side and not to respond while your people are being killed, while your cities are being destroyed, while your forces are under fire, that will be absolutely unacceptable. So why do you think you can ask that from Israel?
2: Okay. But you heard the American president. He said he's unhappy with Israel's continued operations in Lebanon. He says there would be no Israel without me or without the U.S. And he's indicating, let others handle the situation. Let somebody like Syria handle the situation. Is that acceptable?
3: Look, I don't think it's acceptable in Israel. I don't think it should be acceptable on the Lebanese people as well. I mean, Gaurav, you've been reporting from all around the world. Did you see what the al-Jolani forces and the Turkish forces together with them have done in al-Suwaida to the Christians in Damascus, to the Alawis in their towns? Have you seen how they butchered them, hanged them, took their heads off, raped little girls and abducted them? Do you wish that for the Lebanese people? Do you think that they can be restrained and ordered by al-Jolani? I don't think so. Otherwise, he would have been able to do that in Syria. Now, you ask me to exchange one terrorist organization run by Iran with another terrorist, radical, fanatical mob, okay, of ex-ISIS fighters, when I don't even know if anyone can control them. And would that be a risk to our people as well? Of course. And so I would hold down. But those conversations are being held by Prime Minister Netanyahu and President Trump over the phone. They speak almost every day, sometimes numerous times a day. Okay. And sometimes there's disagreement, and there it's okay. Among friends, you don't agree on everything, but you talk over a thing, and you don't do it over the media, but you do it to one another.
2: But are Israel and US on the same page? Have Israel's concerns on the range of ballistic missiles, for example, or what will happen to the enriched uranium? Have they not been addressed in this proposed peace plan? Or are you hopeful that it will be addressed during that 60-day-long negotiation?
3: So I think there's a very basic fact that many do not understand right now. This is not a peace agreement. This is a framework that is being signed on negotiations for the next 60 days, which means that, the Strait of Hormuz are going to be open, and there are going to be negotiations for the next 60 days on what would hopefully be a long-lasting solution. Now, during the 60 days, the nuclear military program of Iran is going to be discussed, the enriched uranium, ballistic missile program, proxies, everything to try and secure the future of humanity. This is not just about Israel. It's not just about America. There are ballistic missiles that can easily reach India. Iran have attacked some of its closest

0: allies during the last few months, including their greatest defenders in the international community, like Qatar and Turkey and Kuwait and other Arab countries who were their greatest allies. They were attacked by Iran. So can you tell me that India is safe from them or any other country in the world? I think this is something that should concern every sensible leader who wants to protect their people and their country. And that's what is going to be discussed in the next 60 days.
1: Okay. Of course, India has no U.S. bases, as some of these countries did. Their interests were targeted. But tell me this, ma'am. U.S. President Donald Trump, he was seen as this hero. He was hailed as a hero in Israel around the 28th of February. But 4 months down the line, is there an impression or a growing feeling that he's let Israel down?
0: No, I think it's very evident that President Trump is a good friend of Israel, okay? And the fact is that President Trump and Prime Minister Netanyahu are good friends as well, and they talk every single day, sometimes a few times a day. And so, even when there's concerns and when there's disagreement, President Trump's looking after American interests, as we expect Prime Minister Netanyahu to look after Israeli interests. And should Prime Minister Netanyahu defend our northern border against a terrorist organization run by Iran, Hezbollah? Of course he should. And so, those sometimes disagreement, they are being talked and conversed between those two leaders. They don't need to send messages over the media.
1: But, your prime minister is Israel's prime minister, Benjamin Netanyahu, under tremendous pressure within not just his allies, but even the opposition. For example, opposition leader Yair Lapid, he's called the agreement, words to the effect, one of the most shocking failures of Israel's foreign and security policy. Yair Golan has said, in one signature stroke, immense military achievements have been erased. As Deputy Minister for Foreign Affairs, how would you respond to the criticism that comes your way or the Prime Minister's way, ma'am?
0: Well, opposition is an opposition, and you'll hear them criticize most cases and almost on every case. And that's okay. This is part of their democratic position and their democratic job, to defend and question almost everything. And Israel is a vibrant democracy, the only true democracy in the Middle East. So I'm not concerned about that. But as Israelis, we are extremely concerned about what's going to be in the next 60 days during those negotiations. I have to say, I trust Prime Minister Netanyahu, and he's been standing strong on Israel's interests and, on Israel's security needs time and time again. And this is something that we need to look into now and to make sure that our position is being heard and that our interests are being guarded. Because at the end of the day, Gaurav, this is the future of our children. This is a question on whether they are going to be under death threat or threat of annihilation by very extreme tools like mass destructive weapons, nuclear weapons. This is no joke. And it is definitely not a joke for me, a mother of three who needs to look after my children and they're growing here in Israel in safety and security.
1: Okay. But given the divergence of views between the Israeli Prime Minister and the American president, and this is not the first time it's happening, it's happened with the previous U.S. President Joe Biden. In the long term, is Israel preparing a strategy of perhaps independent deterrence and enforcement, even in situations where U.S. policy may not be aligned to Israel's assessment? Because the American assessment is there is no Israel without the United States.
0: Look, the first thing is that there's a huge alliance between Israel and America. We went into this operation as partners, and I think that America is very much, aware, especially during these times, that there isn't a better ally to America than Israel to support it in every piece and every point. And there isn't a better ally to Israel than the United States of America. And in that case, we've had some ups and downs, and it was very vivid also during the times of President Biden, where there was a lot of difficulties. And I think that at that point, you know, when we felt, we felt badly about some decisions and some actions that President Biden have taken. And I think that's when the decision was made of taking more independently our security industry, which is booming right now. There is so much technology and invention that Israelis are bringing out to the world to protect and defend troops and soldiers in the battlefield and protect civilians. And this is an approach that the government of Israel and the prime minister have decided on.
1: Sharon Haskell, the deputy foreign minister of Israel, many thanks for joining me. Let's hope peace prevails and through dialogue and diplomacy, there is a solution that's acceptable for all. Many thanks for joining me. That is all I have for you on this India First special broadcast. Many thanks for watching. News and updates continue on India Today. Stay

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2: The government's extraordinary effort to secure the NEET retest is now extending far beyond examination centres. With Telegram temporarily blocked, cyber surveillance intensified, and question papers being airlifted under unprecedented security, authorities say they are determined to prevent paper leak. But will these measures be enough to restore trust among lakhs of anxious students? Watch this report.
3: The battle to restore faith in India's biggest medical entrance exam is now being fought on land, in the air and online. Days before the NEET retest, the government has taken the extraordinary step of temporarily blocking Telegram in India. The National Testing Agency claims the messaging platform was being exploited by cheating networks to spread misinformation and create fake paper leak narratives. Authorities say the move is aimed at protecting the integrity of the examination and restoring trust among students.
4: It's taken a very big step to temporarily ban Telegram. Why such a drastic measure necessary?
5: The platform was continuously being misused by scamsters, by fraudsters, by sharing fake question papers as kind of genuine question papers and trying to fool people into paying for those question papers and trying to exploit the anxiousness that students have.
3: At the heart of the controversy is Telegram's message editing feature. The agency says this loophole was allegedly used to create misleading evidence of paper leaks. According to the NTA, administrators could allegedly edit old posts after an examination had concluded. Question papers could then be attached to those posts while the original timestamp remained unchanged. To the ordinary user, it could appear as though the question paper had been available before the examination, and confusion spread among students already under immense pressure. Now authorities are fighting back. Telegram access has been blocked until June 22nd. Its message editing feature for existing posts has been disabled till June 30th. And a dedicated cyber surveillance network has been activated to monitor examination-related content online. The crackdown comes as the government rolls out unprecedented security measures for the NEET retest. Question papers are being airlifted by the Indian Air Force. CRPF and CISF personnel are being deployed at examination centres. For lakhs of students, NEET is not just an examination. It is years of sacrifice, years of preparation. This time, authorities say the challenge is not only to stop a paper leak. The big question, can the government restore trust? Bureau Report, India Today.
2: Tamil Nadu Chief Minister Vijay came to power promising a new era of governance and safety, but a string of horrific crimes against minor girls has now put his government's law and order record under intense scrutiny. The opposition has launched a sharp attack questioning whether the promised change has translated into action. Here's the report.
6: The Vijay government is feeling the heat over law and order in Tamil Nadu. On June 14, the state saw at least three horrific sexual assaults on minors, incidents that have triggered sharp political attacks from the opposition. In Chennai, two crimes took place. A six-year-old was raped, allegedly by a 40-year-old driver near a cemetery. And a 10-year-old was sexually abused, allegedly by a migrant worker. In Tiruvallur, a migrant worker allegedly lured a 3-year-old toddler with biscuits, raped the child and abandoned the victim in the bushes. The BJP has accused the Vijay government of failing to control crime.
7: 48 மணி நேரத்தில் 20 பாலியல் வன்கொடுமைகள், 15 போக்சோ குற்றங்கள், யாருடைய ஆட்சியில்? தமிழக வெற்றி கழகனுடைய ஆட்சி. திமுக ஆட்சிக்கும் இந்த தாவய காட்சிக்கும் எந்த விதமான வித்தியாசம் இல்லை. திரு ஜோசப் விஜய் ப்ரோ, இந்த 3 வயது குழந்தைக்கு யார் பதில் சொல்லுவாங்க?
6: Former BJP leader K.R. Annamalai highlighted incidents involving North Indian migrants and demanded stricter monitoring of migrant workers. Annamalai urged employers to share migrant details with the government while acknowledging that migrants also contribute to the economy just as Tamils working everywhere do.
8: Monogram has been received by Dhrumati Bhavaneshwari, IGP, Singapen Special Force.
6: The TVK government has formed a special force named Singapeni to tackle crimes against women. But on the ground, the impact of any crackdown on crime is yet to be seen. The incidents of crime present a mounting challenge for Chief Minister Vijay, who stormed to power promising change. Bureau Report, India Today.
2: From its shakhas and root marches to its organizational structure and funding, the RSS is facing fresh questions from the Karnataka government. Home Minister Priyank Kharge has demanding details on its registration and finances, while RSS Chief Mohan Bhagwat says the organization has nothing to prove after nearly 100 years of service. Here's the story.
6: Priyank Kharge ups the ante. The Karnataka Home Minister has written to the RSS demanding a reply from the Nagpur-based outfit on its legal status and financial details. In the letter, the minister quoted an annual report by the RSS decision-making body Akhil Bharatiya Pratinidhi Sabha and said the RSS has 4,127 daily shakhas, 1,389 weekly milans, 60 monthly mandalis, 2,194 samajotsavs with over 19 lakh participants in Karnataka. He added that RSS held 562 route marches with over 2 lakh uniformed participants in the state. Kharge claimed that an organization with such scale and influence must clarify its legal status, registration, office bearers, funding, etc. He urged the RSS to register itself in its centenary year, pay applicable taxes and function transparently within the constitution. After taking over as Home Minister of the state recently, Kharge has been persistently raising questions on RSS functioning.
9: I have raised some legal issues, I have asked some constitutional questions. Let Mr. Mohan Bhagwat answer, let the RSS answer. Why should I answer? They are the ones, right, who are not registered.
6: RSS Chief Mohan Bhagwat, speaking at an event in Kerala, reacted to Kharge's statements, dismissing them as a gimmick.
10: This is politics, and all these things, gimmicks are being tried. Don't do that. We are used to it. Hindu Dharma is not registered. Many things are not registered. Those who want to have funds from the government, they require registration. That has to be there. Over 100 years, nobody told us that you must register.
6: Interestingly, successive Congress governments at the center for many decades never insisted on RSS registering itself. Kharge's demand therefore sets the stage for a face-off between the Karnataka government and the RSS, which Prime Minister Narendra Modi has described in the past as the world's largest NGO. Bureau Report, India Today.
2: The Ram Mandir in Ayodhya stands as a symbol of faith for millions. But now, questions over the handling of devotees' donations have triggered a political storm, with allegations of missing funds prompting a government-ordered SIT probe. As demands for transparency grow louder, all eyes are on the investigation and what it may reveal. Here's a report.
11: The grandeur of Ayodhya's Ram Mandir, the faith of millions, and now questions over the money offered at the feet of Ram Lala. The controversy began after Samajwadi Party chief Akhilesh Yadav alleged that crores of rupees from donations were missing and demanded a judicial probe. At the time, the Sri Ram Janmabhoomi Tirth Kshetra Trust dismissed the claims, saying audits are conducted regularly.
12: Ram Janmabhoomi Tirth Kshetra ke nyasigan, karyakarta aur state bank ke karmchari milkar karte hain. Ye karya kai dinon tak chalta hai. 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
11: In a significant development, the Yogi Adityanath government ordered an SIT probe. The SIT has begun its probe and it has been tasked with submitting a preliminary report within 7 days and a final report within 15.
13: श्रीमान अखिलेश यादव जी, राहुल गांधी जी जैसे लोग केवल काम करने वाले, सेवा करने वाले लोगों पर कीचड़ उछाल करके ही सस्ती लोकप्रियता पाने का काम कर रहे हैं.
11: The issue escalated when BJP leader from Ayodhya, Rajneesh Singh, wrote two letters to Prime Minister Narendra Modi seeking greater transparency in the trust's financial operations. Then came former BJP MP Brij Bhushan Sharan Singh, who claimed he is aware of alleged misuse of donations.
14: Sach agar bol denge to bahut chot lagegi aur main vivad mein phans jaunga khud. क्योंकि वो लोग बड़े पावरफुल लोग हैं, तो इसलिए मारे डर के मैं सच नहीं बोल रहा हूं.
11: Matter intensified after police detained a temple employee reportedly associated with the counting of offerings. During a search at his home, the cops reportedly recovered some cash. Temple Trust General Secretary Champat Rai's driver Ram Shankar Yadav is also under scrutiny over corruption allegations.
15: राम मंदिर में चढ़ावे की रकम को मैनेज करने वालों में जो सबसे बड़े ओहदेदार थे उसमें चंपत राय, अनिल मिश्रा और गोपाल राव. राम मंदिर में चढ़ावे की रकम को इकट्ठा करने, चढ़ाई गई नोटों की गड्डी बनाने और फिर जमा करने में तक बहुत अहम था, वो था रामशंकर यादव उर्फ टिन्नू यादव का नाम.
11: The controversy, as expected, has invited strong political reactions from the opposition, who are questioning BJP's bhakti.
16: Camera band karke, aankhe band karke, jo chadhava chori hua, wo wapas rakh do. Bhagwan Prabhu Shri Ram maaf kar denge. Lekin, batao, adhikari jaanch karenge hamare Bhagwan ke pujariyon ki? Ye Sanatan dharm ka apmaan hai.
11: Needless to say, the temple stands as a symbol of faith. The donations are a reflection of devotion. But when questions arise over the handling of that money, transparency becomes as important as the belief itself. With Santosh Mishra and Samarth Srivastav, Bureau Report, India Today.
2: A disturbing video from Nagpur, a survivor's desperate cries and allegations of rape, blackmail and forced religious conversion has triggered outrage. Take a look at this report to know more.
17: A young woman pleads them to let go. But the men around her continue what she alleges was a forced religious conversion ritual. This viral video is now at the heart of a sensational case being investigated by Nagpur police. The survivor, a 24-year-old woman, the wife of an Indian Air Force officer, alleges that her former classmate, Ayaz Taj, first approached her under the pretext of buying a property plot. She alleges she was given an intoxicating substance, sexually assaulted and filmed without her consent. The accused allegedly used those videos to blackmail her, repeatedly exploit her and extort over 3 lakh rupees. The woman further alleges she was taken to a secluded location where rituals were conducted and she was told that her religious conversion into Islam had been completed. Police say the viral video submitted by the complainant is being verified as evidence. Two accused, Ayaz Taj and Amin Sheikh, have been arrested, while a third accused, Hazrat Maulana, remains absconding.
18: जादू वगैरह कुछ ऐसा कलमा वगैरह पढ़ के जो है उसके साथ में उसको कंट्रोल करने के हिसाब से जो है वो दिख रहा है वीडियो में और वहां पर जो एक एक मौलाना या कोई तो भी थे उनके उन्होंने उनके ऊपर जो है वो कलमे कुछ तो भी पढ़े वो बता रही है लड़की और वो कलमा पढ़ने के बाद में उसका निकाह जो है वो मुख्य आरोपी के साथ में करवाया ऐसा उसका बोला।
17: Meanwhile, Vishwa Hindu Parishad called it a case of love jihad and demanded thorough investigation.
19: ये बेहद गंभीर, शर्मनाक और देश की सुरक्षा के लिए भी एक गंभीर खतरा नजर आ रहा है। ऐसा प्रतीत हो रहा है कि ये सिर्फ लव जिहाद नहीं, सिर्फ धर्मांतरण और जबरन निकाह नहीं, राष्ट्रीय सुरक्षा के साथ भी ये कुछ बड़ा षड्यंत्र करने वाले थे।
17: As police examined the video and other evidence, the case has sparked serious questions whether multiple illicit conversion rings are getting free run across many parts of India. Bureau report, India Today.
2: And with that, it's a wrap on this bulletin. 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

Good evening, hello and welcome. You're with the news today, your primetime destination, Tuesday night. This is where you'll get all the news of the day. News with perspective, news without the noise. Let's tell you what we have on the show tonight. Our big talking point, the Karnataka Home Minister has taken on the RSS in an unprecedented demand to asking the organization to disclose its source of funding. Today, Priyank Kharge is among my special guests today as the RSS and he are engaged in a face-off. That's going to be a big talking point. Also, days to go before the big NEET UG retest. Is the government ready with its preparations? Are they foolproof this time? We'll find out that too. But first, as always, it's time for the 9 headlines at 9. Prime Minister Modi meets Donald Trump for the first time in a face-to-face after 16 months during the G7 summit in France. All eyes now on the key Modi-Trump bilateral meet tomorrow. Trade talks are expected to dominate. Lebanon threat looms over the West Asia peace deal to be signed later this week. After Israel refuses to move out of Lebanon, Trump tells Netanyahu to act responsibly. Let Syria handle Hezbollah. Buzz grows over a possible split in Uddhav Thackeray's Sena UBT. At least half a dozen MPs in touch with the BJP leadership. Sena UBT continues to deny reports of them switching sides. Trinamool Congress leader Mamata Banerjee challenges the Bhavanipur verdict in the Calcutta High Court, cites reasonable evidence for bias. BJP calls Didi's move a futile attempt after her election defeat last month. Centre bans Telegram until the 22nd of June to curb cheating ahead of the NEET retest. National Test Agency says fraudsters are using Telegram to spread misinformation and create fabricated evidence of paper leaks. The Vijay government in Tamil Nadu releases a white paper on the state's finances. Tamil Nadu's overall financial liabilities rise to 13.18 lakh crores. Tamil Nadu finance minister says debt burden nearly doubled under previous DMK rule. In an exclusive interview to India Today, Karnataka's Home Minister Priyank Kharge doubles down on his targets on the RSS, says the organization will have to reply to his letter asking for their source of funding, says no organization is above the law. Amidst allegations of a donation scam at Ayodhya's Ram Mandir, a three-member SIT conducts an 8-hour probe. Trust, however, rejects the discrepancy charge. Samajwadi Party, Congress demand a judicial probe. And India's southwest monsoon has stalled after an early start, delaying arrival in Mumbai by more than a week. City on track to record one of its driest Junes in nearly two decades.

0: Okay, but let's turn to the story that we are breaking right at the very top of the news today. And it is that big photo op that's come in from France, where the G7 summit has seen Prime Minister Narendra Modi and US President Donald Trump shake hands for the first time after 16 months. A face-to-face meeting has been held by the two leaders in a period where much has changed, particularly the war in West Asia and the on-off trade talks. Remember, only a handshake this time. There were no hugs this time between the two leaders. This was after the photo op at the G7 summit, where India is a special invitee. All of this is leading to a countdown to the big bilateral meeting scheduled between Prime Minister Modi and Donald Trump that will take place tomorrow in Evian in France. That meeting could well set the stage for a potential trade deal that is expected to be signed, according to many, in the know early next month. So all eyes now are on the Trump-Modi meet that is expected to take place tomorrow. Today was the photo op. Tomorrow we expect the substantive discussion between the two leaders. Our chief diplomatic correspondent Pranay Upadhyay is at the moment in Evian. Pranay, what's on the menu of the two leaders when they meet tomorrow? What is the likely focus? Is it trade or is it the war that's just concluded in West Asia and its repercussions for the world, or a bit of both?
1: Absolutely, a bit of both, and many more things will be on agenda or on the table of Prime Minister Narendra Modi and President Donald Trump, and they would be meeting. But as you can see, Rajdeep, the tone and tenor of this meeting has already been set. Both leaders met, though there is a cautious optimism. It is quite evident from these visuals. There was no hug in this meeting of President Donald Trump and Prime Minister Narendra Modi. But yes, absolutely, there was a handshake, and a longish handshake. They held the conversation, which was cordial. And this meeting is happening on a third country. So therefore, if you ask me that, will there be any tangible outcome of this meeting? Will there be any big announcement? I don't see any big announcement coming out of this meeting. But absolutely, in last past 16 months, a lot has happened in India-US ties. Many things have happened. So as far as India's viewpoint is concerned, when Prime Minister Narendra Modi will be meeting US President Donald Trump, absolutely, he will be talking about the bilateral relationship, going for a start of that relationship, taking that relationship forward and realizing the potential of taking the bilateral trade up to $500 billion, as both leaders have said in February 2025. But that for that, the hiccups or the roadblocks of the tariff or the other trade issues need to be minimized, need to be contained. For that, a bilateral trade agreement is required to be signed as soon as possible. Besides that, be the issue of visas, be the issue of H-1B, problems Indians are or Indian professionals are facing in the United States, or even the recent issue of recent incidents of Indians targeted by the U.S. Navy in the Strait of Hormuz. All these issues will be there, but the predominant thing, which will be dominating right. The conversation will absolutely be this Iran-US deal, because President Donald Trump has reached France after giving his go-ahead for the Iran deal, and not very far from this place, Evian, across the Geneva Lake in Geneva in Switzerland. This deal will be signed on Friday, and definitely it releases tension not only on US President Donald Trump domestically, but also is a tension right. Of the energy supply. So all these issues will be there on the bilateral agenda of Prime Minister Modi and US President Donald Trump.
0: Okay, that's a very comprehensive meeting likely to take place tomorrow. We'll of course track that very closely with you, Pranay. Thank you very much for joining me at the top of the news. Okay, let me turn from there though to the story which is one of my top focus, because it's not often that a Congress Home Minister chooses, in the times in which we live, to target the RSS so directly. Well, that's exactly what Karnataka's Home Minister or new Home Minister Priyank Kharge has done. Yesterday, he released an open letter to the RSS chief demanding that the RSS disclose its sources of funding and register itself as in terms of what he said was necessary under the law. That has sparked up a huge controversy, with the RSS claiming that this is a political gimmick by the Congress party. But it does focus attention on the organization that is the ideological mentor for the Bharatiya Janata Party. Why is the RSS and the Karnataka Home Minister finding themselves in a tug of war. Should the RSS disclose its source of funding? That's my top focus. Take a look at the story first.
2: Priyank Kharge ups the ante. The Karnataka Home Minister has written to the RSS demanding a reply from the Nagpur-based outfit on its legal status and financial details. In the letter, the minister quoted an annual report by the RSS decision-making body, Akhil Bharatiya Pratinidhi Sabha, and said the RSS has 4,127 daily shakhas, 1,389 weekly milans, 60 monthly mandlis, 2,194 samajotsavs with over 19 lakh participants in Karnataka. He added that RSS held 562 route marches with over 2 lakh uniformed participants in the state. Kharge claimed that an organization with such scale and influence must clarify its legal status, registration, office bearers, funding, etc. He urged the RSS to register itself in its centenary year, pay applicable taxes and function transparently within the constitution. After taking over as Home Minister of the state recently, Kharge has been persistently raising questions on RSS functioning.
3: I have raised some legal issues, I have asked some constitutional questions. Let Mr. Mohan Bhagwat answer, let the RSS answer. Why should I answer? They are the ones, right, who are not registered.
2: RSS Chief Mohan Bhagwat, speaking at an event in Kerala, reacted to Kharge's statements, dismissing them as a gimmick.
4: This is politics, and all these things, gimmicks are being tried. Don't do that. We are used to it. Hindu Dharma is not registered. Many things are not registered. Those who want to have funds from the government, they require registration. That has to be there. Over 100 years, nobody told us that you must register.
2: Interestingly, successive Congress governments at the center for many decades never insisted on RSS registering itself. Kharge's demand therefore sets the stage for a face-off between the Karnataka government and the RSS, which Prime Minister Narendra Modi has described in the past as the world's largest NGO. Bureau Report, India Today.
0: Okay, let me go straight to my newsmaker tonight. The Karnataka Home Minister Priyank Kharge is joining me now on the show tonight. Mr. Kharge, you have stirred a big controversy by writing this open letter to the RSS Chief Mohan Bhagwat, asking that the RSS register itself, disclose its financial details, its taxation systems. Are you, in a sense, spoiling for a fight with the Rashtriya Swayamsevak Sangh, Mr. Kharge?
5: Firstly, Rajdeep ji, I don't know how is it called a controversy, number one, and how am I itching for a fight when I'm just doing my job? And in my letter, it's very clearly stated that it is based on a report by the Akhil Bharatiya Pratinidhi Sabha, which is the highest decision-making body of the RSS. And they have released a 2025-26 report, which says that they have an extensive footprint in Karnataka. They have 4,127 daily shakhas. They have 1,389 weekly milans and over 60 monthly mandalis. And they say that they have had more than 2,194 samajotsavas, where over 20 lakh people have participated. They have had over 562 route marches in Karnataka, covering up to 3 kilometers, with close to around 2.2 lakh people participating in uniform. And this does not by any way look like it is a very random organization doing things. It looks completely focused. It is completely cadre-based. And more importantly, when more than 20 lakh people are coming together under the name of an organization, isn't it the responsibility of mine to understand who these people are, what they do, right, why they do it, and where are they getting the funding from?
0: But Mr. Kharge, the RSS says we are not doing any of this secretly. We have existed for 100 years as a social cultural organization, they claim. And they, of course, it is well known that the Bharatiya Janata Party, the ruling party at the center, draws its inspiration from the RSS. The Prime Minister himself openly admits to being a Pracharak of the RSS. This is therefore, according to the RSS, not some hidden organization. They are doing all their activities over ground. As Mohan Bhagwat says, we are not hiding anything. He also goes on to add, Mr. Kharge, that there are many unregistered things going on. Hindu religion is not registered. What is therefore the necessity, you believe, for the RSS to be registered when it's not a secret organization, according to Mr. Bhagwat?
5: I believe you have read my letter.
6: Yes.
5: And so has Mr. Mohan Bhagwat and the entire RSS and the BJP. Show me one line in that entire letter where I'm asking the Hindu religion or any religion to register. You're saying they're not underground organization, they're over the ground, and they do everything in the
0: You're
5: open.
0: You're asking for disclosing
5: so
0: of funds?
5: That's what I'm asking. You're doing things openly, you're doing things in a uniformed way, with uniforms, you're having these marches everywhere. You claim to be the world's largest NGO. You claim to take Guru Dakshina, you claim to take donations, and that's how this organization runs completely voluntarily. So what is wrong if I ask them to show the papers?
0: Mr. Kharge, Mohan Bhagwat says all of what you're doing is a pure gimmick designed to grab the headlines and project the RSS in a bad light. This is Priyank Kharge, he says, waging a war in a way against a Hindutva force because he's ideologically opposed to the RSS. Therefore, this isn't about any specific legal provision that they are violating. You are waging a political war against the RSS.
5: I might have ideological differences with 100 institutions, but that doesn't mean that they don't follow the law of the land. Irrespective of which ideology you come from, which philosophy you have, either me or Mr. Mohan Bhagwat or anybody else has to follow the law of the land. Even just because you're a 100-year-old organization,
0: what is the specific law that
5: above the constitution?
0: But what is the specific law in your view, Mr. Kharge, that the RSS is violating at the moment? The specific law?
5: I don't even know under what law they are operating. That's what I'm asking them. What is your legal status? What's your organizational structure? I want details of the office bearers and the authorized representative, the sources of donations, contributions and income, details of the expenditure and assets. Under what guidelines should I allow them to operate? Because as far as I know, I don't find any law that I should allow them to operate under. So all I'm asking is, show me your legal status, continue the great work you're doing. If you're the world's largest NGO, if you are so influential politically and socially, please show me your papers. I mean, you have an opinion about Pakistan, you have an opinion about the economic affairs of the country, you have an opinion about the foreign policy of the country, you choose the national president of the BJP, you choose who should be in the cabinet of every state or in the central government, and yet you're not going to be accountable, yet you're not going to tell me who you are. Everybody knows who you are about RSS, but nobody knows what they are, who they are.
0: But isn't this a very high-risk target, Mr. Minister, strategy that you're taking? High-risk strategy, because many believe RSS is a hugely popular, influential organization, and if you target them in this manner, they will only use it to consolidate their Hindu vote bank further.
5: I don't quite understand. You're telling me that I should not do my job. In fact, in a country where even Lord Ram is being held accountable, Ayodhya mein jo controversy ho raha hai, aapko to pata hi hai. Everybody is asking why where have the funds donations gone missing? People are asking about Ayodhya temple. People are holding Lord Ram accountable, but I cannot hold people who do politics in the name of Lord Ram accountable. And what is the high risk? People my family and me have been in public life for over 50 years. If we do a good job, people will vote for us. If they think I've done a bad job, they'll vote me out.
0: You know, Mr. Kharge, you're telling me on this show time and again that you're doing your duty as the Home Minister. Is it the duty of the Home Minister of Karnataka, in your view, to investigate the RSS in the belief that RSS is some shadowy organization without any specific evidence that they are actually engaging in unlawful activities purely on suspicion?
5: What is the principle of natural justice, sir? Everybody is innocent until and unless you're proved guilty, right? And I'm giving you a chance to come forward and tell it to the government. I'm not telling come and tell Priyank Kharge what you're doing. I'm saying come and tell the Home Minister of Karnataka, how is it that 20 lakh people are gathering in your name? Why do they gather in your name? Who are you? What are you? Where do you get your funding from? And it's not going to be between me and RSS, right? Whatever details you put up, we're going to put it up in public. And everything is going to be legal.
0: But as I said, Mr. Kharge, you've seen the response of Mohan Bhagwat to your letter. He has, as I said earlier, dismissed it as a gimmick, saying they've been targeted in the past, they've been banned, they've been boycotted. He's very dismissive of your letter. He doesn't seem to be in any mood to disclose any details. So what are you now going to do then?
5: With all due respect, the clip that is being floated in the social media was on June 13th. And I had not yet written the letter or disclosed the letter by then. Although my letter also is dated June 13th, it was only on June 15th it was dispatched, because it was a Saturday and Sunday and we could not dispatch the letter officially. So only yesterday I put that. That was for the older comment about that issue that happened in Chitapur and in Karnataka about RSS. I don't think he was aware that I have written to him officially, or was the RSS aware. And irrespective of whatever it is, I think whether your organization registered, not registered, anything else, when the government writes to you, it's you are duty bound to reply to it. You reply to it rightly or wrongly, that time will tell. But if you're going to be dismissive about a notification or about a clarification sought by the government, if you think that we're going to take it lying down, I think that's a very wrong way to do things.
0: But what are you actually going to do? No, you're saying you're not going to take it lying down. Are you saying that you're going to act against the RSS now? If they do not respond to your letter, do not disclose their source of funding, are you ready to go to that extreme to actually act against the RSS leadership?
5: Will act against anybody who is not following the law of the land. It is my duty to respect to ensure that the law is upheld in my state, the constitution is followed in my state, and I have written very, very clearly seeking seven clarifications, a 7-point clarification. And let them be, if they are, tell me one thing, Rajdeep ji, if you have nothing to hide, why are you allowing all these other people to talk on your behalf instead of you saying it? Just throw the documents on my face, okay, and put an end to it. I have asked 7 questions. Tell me one of those questions that is illegal or that is unconstitutional or that is illogical. Just tell me, yes, Priyank, these 7 questions that you have asked cannot be asked. It's unconstitutional. I will agree to it.
0: Let me ask you: Are you saying that the RSS as it stands today is an unconstitutional body, as your letter indicates? Do you believe that this is a body that does not abide by the constitution of the country, does not pay applicable taxes, and does not function within the framework of the constitution? Give me a direct answer.
5: I have sought clarification for that. I have never, in the letter, I have not stated anywhere that they're unconstitutional. I'm asking their legal status. I have ambiguity in me. The government, I looked into the government records. There is ambiguity about the institution. So let them clarify. If I have a problem, it's just not about this institute, this organization, right? Any organization where I do not find clarity, I will seek for clarity. Okay. And they're all duty bound, right? They're all constitutionally bound to answer to the government. They're not answering to an individual here.
0: Can I, But can I ask you, are you doing this entire exercise in your personal capacity, or have you been goaded by your father, Mallikarjun Kharge, Congress president, or by Rahul Gandhi, leader of opposition, both of whom have often taken on the RSS head on? Is this, as I said, an ideological war you're waging on their behalf against the RSS?
5: My party has given me a responsibility to safeguard the state, and I'm merely doing my duty. It is not just some rant on social media. In my official capacity, on my official letterhead, I have asked certain questions. And it is whoever the organization it is, whether it is RSS, whether it is SDPI, or whether it's a private company, anybody, they are duty bound to answer the government.
0: So, no, that's interesting. It's interesting. Are you saying that if there is a religious, cultural, Muslim organization, you just mentioned the SDPI, will they go through the same inquiry process? Will you subject them to the same scrutiny that you want to subject the RSS to today?
5: Any institute, institution, organization that does not adhere to the constitution or does not adhere to the law of the land will have to be answerable to the government and to the people of Karnataka.
0: So even if this organization is linked, any organization linked to the Congress party tomorrow, any NGO linked to the Congress party, you will ask for similar questions to be raised. Will you raise similar questions on them as well?
5: Constitution is same to the Congress, to the BJP, to Mr. Mohan Bhagwat and Priyank Kharge.
0: Okay. Constitution is the same, whether it's for the BJP or Congress, whether it's for Mohan Bhagwat or Priyank Kharge. You're coming out fighting Priyank Kharge. We'll see how this plays out. Appreciate you joining me. I want to get a RSS perspective now. I'm joined by author and former BJP MP and an RSS man, Rakesh Sinha. Join me. Rakesh Sinha, you might have heard Priyank Kharge saying, no one is above the law, the constitution. The RSS must tell the world what its sources of funding are. How does it, its taxable income, it cannot be above the law. Your response?
6: Rajdeep, June month is not good for the Congress. It is hardly 5-7 days or 8 days on 25th June when emergency was imposed. And I am surprised to see Priyank Kharge is talking about the constitution, abide by the constitution, constitutional morality, constitutional authority. He should not speak like that. Because it is the Congress which coerced the constitution in 1975 and an entire country was turned into prison. As far as RSS is concerned, now I am replying his charges. You know, RSS is an ideological movement. Its only job is to inspire the people to work for the country, inspire the people to dedicate themselves for the society, and to be a part of the collectivism, not individualism. With such inspirations, people work in different fields with different organizations. Such organizations working in tribal areas, that is Vanvasi Kalyan Asana, it is a registered organization. Seva Bharati among slum dwellers, which has been operating 1,20,000 projects in the country, service project, is a registered organization. Sanskar Bharati, Sanskrit Bharati, both are registered.
0: No, but why should it not be under scrutiny? It may be doing good. Sir, no one doubts that the... Rakesh ji, no one doubts that the RSS is doing good work in different parts of the country. You will ask for funding of NGOs. They have to go through FCRA. If they're getting foreign contributions, they have to give it before the government. Their licenses get cancelled. Why should the RSS not be subject to the same scrutiny? Is what the minister is saying. What is different?
6: Rajdeep, RSS does not maintain any contribution. It does not, no contribution is tenable in the RSS except the Guru Dakshina, which Swayam Sevaks contribute in the days of Guru Dakshina. No foreign contribution, no other contribution, no direct contributions. It's only Guru Dakshina. Anybody who is part of Indian society knows how RSS functions. So all the other organizations, Seva Bharati,
0: so how do you organize such giant events? How are you able to organize such giant events? Why not just put it out in the public domain?
6: No. Let me...
0: So why not put it out in the public domain that this is how much we have spent in a year?
6: You know, Rajdeep, in fact, neither you nor Priyank Kharge understand the meaning of formal and informal organizations. There are certain formal organizations which operate with the like a river which flows. Are people who comes to the Sakha, who does not come into the Sakha, we don't keep record. Priyank Kharge, any day, Rajdeep, you can do experiment. Any of the Sakha, you are a critic of the RSS, you go to any of the Sakha, nobody would object. They would welcome you. You can sit there, you can play there, you can give a lecture, you will listen to the lecture. This is the RSS. This openness is the RSS. No organization in the world is as transparent as the RSS. Now I'm coming to the other, one more instance.
0: So in all the land on which the shakhas have been built, none of that? Are you telling me all the land, sir, all the land which on which the shakhas have been built, none of that? Has been done through any form of donations, none of which has to be put in the public domain?
6: You know, we take from the only the our Swayam Sevaks. We don't go through other people. Other organizations are those who are registered organizations. They take donations from, they can take work from the government, they take CSR from the government. RSS directly does not take either CSR or any donation from anybody. Once Ghanshyam Das Birla, long ago when Dr. Hedgewar was alive, offered donation to the RSS, he refused. Madan Mohan Malviya offered donation to RSS to build office, RSS right. Refused. I'm coming to the core thing. Southern Christian Leadership Conference was formed in 1957 by Martin Luther King Jr. It was unregistered organization. This organization had done a human service in the America. This is a very wonderful organization that had worked for the civil rights of the blacks. It was not organized. It was an umbrella organization, just like the RSS is an umbrella organization. Umbrella means it is only inspiring the people to work. You know, Rajdeep, in 2009, there was a flood disaster in Karnataka. It is the RSS Seva Bharati which worked. That was a registered organization. And it constructed 4,000 houses in Karnataka. Priyanka Kharge should go and see how the Seva Bharati works. In fact, he is a man who is a product of dynasty in the politics. And that is the reason to survive himself, to keep himself in limelight. He's trying to ride the anti-RSSism. Rajdeep, right. You are a very veteran journalist. He was born, Priyank Kharge was born in 1978-79 was an era when anti-RSSism was used to break the Janata Party. So anti-RSSism is now the old thing, old rhetoric. It is not going to work. It is only the Congress sectional fight that Priyank Kharge is trying to score. And he should imitate at least his father. His father was a grassroots worker. But Priyank Kharge's contribution in the field of education, society, or

0: Concentrating on law and order in Karnataka, instead of concentrating,
1: sir, I'm going to leave it there. I've listened to you.
0: Instead of concentrating that FIR are not registered,
1: I've listened to you.
0: He's trying to do a propaganda.
1: Okay, you're saying it's propaganda. I'm going to leave it there. You're saying it's only a political ploy on the part of Priyank Kharge, but I appreciate Rakesh Sinha, you joining me here also on the show tonight. Thank you very much. Just want to give some Twitter responses that are coming into our big question. Should the RSS disclose its source of funding? Aman Kumar says, if you and I need to disclose our earnings, then why not them? Even Prime Minister has to file his income tax record, then why not them as well? Sridhar Bhatt writes, diversification of his party's failure in development, spent 3 good years in planning to change the chief minister. Parag Hede says, yes, definitely, but why now? Why did the Congress keep quiet for so many years when it ruled for majority of years at the center? And Somen Mohanty says, transparency shouldn't be selective. An organization with a footprint as massive as the RSS cannot claim to be a simple cultural body when its ideological weight shapes the nation. If you wield public power, then you owe the public financial transparency, period. Okay, let me turn from there to our other big focus at the moment. And another big focus today is on the NEET examinations. That's right. The NEET examinations are going to have a retest next week. 22nd is the big day. But before that, since we are talking about the RSS, let me bring you a story that perhaps reflects part of that debate. The Ram Mandir in Ayodhya that stands as a symbol of faith for millions. Now questions are being raised over the handling of the donations of devotees, and it has triggered a political storm with allegations of missing funds that are prompting a government-ordered SIT. What is actually happening of missing funds that are prompting a government-ordered SIT? What is actually happening with the funds that are given to the Ram Mandir? Take a look at this special report.
2: The grandeur of Ayodhya's Ram Mandir, the faith of millions, and now questions over the money offered at the feet of Ram Lala. The controversy began after Samajwadi Party chief Akhilesh Yadav alleged that crores of rupees from donations were missing and demanded a judicial probe. At the time, the Sri Ram Janmabhoomi Tirth Kshetra Trust dismissed the claims, saying audits are conducted regularly.
3: Ram Janmabhoomi Tirth Kshetra ke nyasigan, karyakarta aur state bank ke karmchari milkar karte hain. Ye karya kai dinon tak chalta hai. 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
2: In a significant development, the Yogi Adityanath government ordered an SIT probe. The SIT has begun its probe and it has been tasked with submitting a preliminary report within 7 days and a final report within 15.
4: श्रीमान अखिलेश यादव जी, राहुल गांधी जी जैसे लोग केवल काम करने वाले, सेवा करने वाले लोगों पर कीचड़ उछाल करके ही सस्ती लोकप्रियता पाने का काम कर रहे हैं।
2: 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Then came former BJP MP Brij Bhushan Sharan Singh, who claimed he is aware of alleged misuse of donations.
5: Sach agar bol denge, to bahut chot lagegi. 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
1: The controversy, as expected, has invited strong political reactions from the opposition, who are questioning BJP's bhakti.
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1: Needless to say, the temple stands as a symbol of faith. The donations are a reflection of devotion. But when questions arise over the handling of that money, transparency becomes as important as the belief itself. With Santosh Mishra and Samarth Srivastav, Bureau Report, India Today.
3: Okay, on that note, let's take a break. When we return, we are turning to the controversy surrounding the NEET retest. Telegram has been banned till June 22nd, the date of the retest, because the government says it's spreading rumors about paper leaks. How is the government really preparing for the NEET retest? We'll have that on the other side. You're watching the news today. News without the noise.
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1: Can India cut through the red tape? Prime Minister Narendra Modi is pushing to dismantle the compliance raj. This week, India Today brings you the inside story behind Mission Deregulation. 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

0: Welcome back. The center's efforts to ensure that the NEET re-examination that is scheduled for the 22nd of June is conducted without any further controversy is now extending beyond examination centers. Today, the government decided to ban the Telegram app. Blocking it, cyber surveillance has been intensified and question papers are being airlifted under unprecedented security. Will all of this ensure a foolproof NEET retest? Take a look at our other big focus.
1: The battle to restore faith in India's biggest medical entrance exam is now being fought on land, in the air and online. Days before the NEET retest, the government has taken the extraordinary step of temporarily blocking Telegram in India. The National Testing Agency claims the messaging platform was being exploited by cheating networks to spread misinformation and create fake paper leak narratives. Authorities say the move is aimed at protecting the integrity of the examination and restoring trust among students.
2: It's taken a very big step to temporarily ban Telegram. Why such a drastic measure necessary?
3: The platform was continuously being misused by scamsters, by fraudsters, by sharing fake question papers as kind of genuine question papers and trying to fool people into paying for those question papers and trying to exploit the anxiousness that students have.
1: At the heart of the controversy is Telegram's message editing feature. The agency says this loophole was allegedly used to create misleading evidence of paper leaks. According to the NTA, administrators could allegedly edit old posts after an examination had concluded. Question papers could then be attached to those posts while the original timestamp remained unchanged. To the ordinary user, it could appear as though the question paper had been available before the examination. And confusion spread among students already under immense pressure. Now, authorities are fighting back. Telegram access has been blocked until June 22nd. Its message editing feature for existing posts has been disabled till June 30th. And the dedicated cyber surveillance network has been activated to monitor examination-related content online. The crackdown comes as the government rolls out unprecedented security measures for the NEET retest. Question papers are being airlifted by the Indian Air Force. CRPF and CISF personnel are being deployed at examination centres. For lakhs of students, NEET is not just an examination. It is years of sacrifice, years of preparation. This time, authorities say the challenge is not only to stop a paper leak. The big question, can the government restore trust? Bureau Report, India Today.
0: Okay, joining me now, first the big question, NEET retest preparation. Are they really foolproof? Are the curbs on Telegram, the messaging app, justified? Is this now going to be a big credibility test for the National Testing Agency? Joining me now, Pramod Maheshwari, Director and CEO, Career Point Kota, and Dr. Shikha Darbari, former Joint Secretary, Parliamentary Standing Committee on Education. I appreciate both of you joining me on the show today. First, the big story today, messaging app Telegram being banned. Pramod Maheshwari, do you believe that this will have a salutary impact? The government says Telegram was being used to spread fake messages that the papers could be leaked. You're on mute, sir. You have to unmute yourself, sir.
4: Yeah. So I believe that this is a good step to save the confusion, to save the students from fraudsters and scammers. But this will not ensure that NEET paper will not be leaked. This is only an initiative to ensure that nobody spreads, you know, unnecessary kind of rumor that paper is being out and being, you know, and students are being exploited, the parents are being exploited. But I don't think that banning one app will address the key concern that NEET paper or NEET paper will not be leaked. So, you know, more initiatives to be taken by the government, and it's very difficult to build that trust after multiple failures and multiple years by the government in conducting the NEET examination.
0: You know, rebuilding trust is the key, Dr. Shikha Darbari. Do you believe papers being airlifted, we are showing these images, they are unprecedented. Is the government now in a position to restore trust, or do you believe these measures are optics, but on the ground, the real test will take place on the 22nd?
5: Certainly, I would like to say that this is, it's like you are trying to kill a mosquito with a cannon. See, we have to see our weak points in the NTA system. We have to see the weak points in the whole sequence. When the paper setter is being set, when the printing is being done, when the transport is being done, when the custody is being given. So we have to see the whole sequence. And I would just like to add to the earlier question that Telegram, even the DG NTA has himself accepted that it is not a foolproof measure. And actually, if you see that this kind of rumors will come only when the paper is leaked. So Telegram is a channel that this is a social media channel. So, it is the last channel after the leak. Right. If the paper is leaked, only then it will reach the Telegram. So what we are doing by, banning the Telegram, we have to, ensure that, like in this case, we have not been able to punish this Sanjeev Mukhiya and the Oasis school that was the culprits of 2024. When we allow the people to go, scot-free, this is where the trust of the people go bad. Today, what we are doing? Today, we are, I really feel that we are criminalizing the education like we have criminalized the politics. Earlier, the people were fighting elections from the jail. Today, what's happening? The accused Yash Yadav, he is being allowed to take exam from the jail. What we are doing in our democracy? What is this kind of justice that everybody is seeing? So trust factor is really at all
0: times. So you're not convinced? No, you're not. No. The government says we are trying to make it foolproof. Because of all the pressure, we are airlifting the papers. We are doing what we are getting. The Air Force has also got involved. You're not convinced that that will change things, ma'am?
5: See, that I can say that because they have to conduct this paper in a very, very, short time. So this will reduce the time. And obviously, this will help in the, not leaking the paper. Because when we employ the defense forces, we have that confidence that they will not compromise at any point. And this is where the India's moral and ethical values also come into picture. That today Transparency International is trying to tell that our score is 39. It is above the global score. So what India is doing? Ek taraf hum Ram temple, we are making a Ram temple, and where are the ethical values of Ram? So till the whole society, they come up with the proper moral and ethical values.
0: So you're saying the real challenge? No, but... Are you saying, therefore, that the papers you believe still can be leaked, even with all these surveillance being put in place? You are telling me the papers can still be leaked, ma'am?
5: I think this time they are taking extra care. Just like that once bitten, it's twice shy. So they are trying to take all possible steps which should not be taken in a normal examination which is conducted every year. Why these kind of things? So what NTA is supposed to do is right. To reform itself. But yes, I'm quite sure this time the paper will not be leaked. And if it is leaked, then it will be the biggest disaster for our country.
0: I take your point, Mr. Maheshwari, very quickly. Are you confident this time that the government has learned from its mistakes? Are coaching centers also now aware that they are also on test? Because in the past, their role has also come under scrutiny. Government says we are going to crack down on anyone who is caught up now anymore. We will have zero tolerance. Do you accept that? Do you believe everyone is on test now?
4: So I think government is on the test for the sake, for this NEET examination, because they have to do the internal assessment. This time the paper was leaked by the government people in the NTA office. It is not done by anybody outside the NTA office. And they have not come up any answer to what they have done, that it will not happen within the NTA office. There is no clarity on that front. They're saying that Air Force is lifting the question paper. The question paper was not leaked by the transporters. It was not leaked by the test centers. It was not leaked at the center. It was leaked within the NTA campus. Now, what they are doing, they have not come up with any answer to that, that how they have made sure that it will not happen within NTA office. And that is, I think, the biggest question to the government. I believe that this time they must have taken a lot of, serious steps not to, so that paper doesn't get leaked, but still the answer is awaited from the government, what kind of precautions they have taken within NTA and within the ecosystem, which is setting up the question paper, that's the key question.
0: Right.
4: And then the government
0: always comes up. Okay, I'm going to leave it there. Big test for the government on the 22nd. Right. We will wait and see whether the government can pass the test. Forget about the students passing the test this time. This is a test now for the government of India, particularly for the Education Ministry and the NTA to pass this time. After the West Asia peace deal announcement, guess what? Today, the Iranian flag was proudly unfurled at the SoFi Stadium in Los Angeles, where the Iranian team is, of course, participating in the World Cup football. The crowd in the stadium was seen to be cheering the Iranian team, who paid tribute to Minab's 168 children that were killed during the West Asia war. I want to leave you with that image. Sports can bridge divides, but unfortunately, politics cannot. May that long continue to celebrate the spirit of sport as a grand unifier. Thanks for watching. Stay well, stay safe. Good night, Shubh Ratri. Jai Hind. Namaskar.

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3: Four years after Eknath Shinde's rebellion split, the Shiv Sena Uddhav Thackeray is once again facing rumours of a revolt within his camp. A meeting meant to show strength has instead sparked questions. Five MPs missing, claims of Operation Tiger, and the Shinde camp openly welcoming leaders. Is history repeating itself, or is this just political pressure tactics? Here's a report.
4: If the last 2 weeks were about the rebellion in the TMC, the focus has now shifted to Maharashtra, where rumours of a second split in Uddhav Thackeray's Sena are once again raising political temperatures. 4 years after Eknath Shinde's rebellion shook the Shiv Sena, Uddhav's camp is battling fresh questions over its unity. What was supposed to be a show of strength on Sunday turned into a political setback for Uddhav Thackeray. In a bid to silence rumours of a split, the Sena UBT chief had called a meeting of his MPs at Matoshri. But 5 out of 9 Lok Sabha MPs skipped the meet. Parbhani MP Sanjay Jadhav, Dharashiv MP Om Raje Nimbalkar, Shirdi MP Bhau Saheb Vakchore skipped the meeting, while Sanjay Deshmukh and Nagesh Patil Ashtikar attended the meeting virtually. 5 MPs skipping the meet has sparked fresh speculation of a rebellion. Adding to the buzz, Shiv Sena UBT MP Sanjay Deshmukh was seen in a closed-door meeting with the Union Minister Pratap Rao Jadhav from the Shinde Sena camp. While Deshmukh claimed the meeting was related to a college matter, the political chatter around a possible split only intensified.
5: बहुत सारे सांसद और सभी विधायक बहुत सारे जी वो पार्टी नेता के ऊपर बहुत नाराज है इतना मुझे मालूम है बाकी वो क्या कर रहे हैं नहीं मुझे मालूम जो आएगा उसके लिए तो कोई पार्टी में हमारे पास तो सभी का वेलकम है
4: The Shinde faction has done little to dismiss the speculation.
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4: However, the Uddhav Sena has rejected all claims of a split.
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4: Sources say Uddhav Thackeray has made it clear to his party colleagues that those who wish to leave are free to do so, while the party maintained that the Sena UBT remains united. The scars of the 2022 rebellion have still not healed, and the rumours of another split have reopened old wounds in the battle for the Shiv Sena's legacy. With Ritwik Bhalekar, Bureau Report, India Today.
3: Tamil Nadu Chief Minister Vijay came to power promising a new era of governance and safety, but a string of horrific crimes against minor girls has now put his government's law and order record under intense scrutiny. The opposition has launched a sharp attack questioning whether the promised change has translated into action. Here's the report.
4: The Vijay government is feeling the heat over law and order in Tamil Nadu. On June 14, the state saw at least 3 horrific sexual assaults on minors, incidents that have triggered sharp political attacks from the opposition. In Chennai, 2 crimes took place. A 6-year-old was raped, allegedly by a 40-year-old driver near a cemetery. And a 10-year-old was sexually abused, allegedly by a migrant worker. In Tiruvallur, a migrant worker allegedly lured a 3-year-old toddler with biscuits, raped the child and abandoned the victim in the bushes. The BJP has accused the Vijay government of failing to control crime.
8: 48 மணி நேரத்தில் 20 பாலியல் வன்கொடுமைகள், 15 போக்சோ குற்றங்கள், யாருடைய ஆட்சியில்? தமிழக வெற்றி கழகமான ஆட்சி, திமுக ஆட்சிக்கும் இந்த தாவய காட்சிக்கும் எந்த விதமான வித்தியாசம் இல்ல. ஸ்ரீ ஜோசப் விஜய் ப்ரோ, இந்த 3 வயது குழந்தைக்கு யார் பதில் சொல்லுவாங்க?
4: Former BJP leader K.R. Namalai highlighted incidents involving North Indian migrants and demanded stricter monitoring of migrant workers. Annamalai urged employers to share migrant details with the government while acknowledging that migrants also contribute to the economy just as Tamils working everywhere do.
9: Monogram has been received for Trimati Bhavaneshwari, IGP, Singapen Special Force.
4: The TVK government has formed a special force named Singapenny to tackle crimes against women. But on the ground, the impact of any crackdown on crime is yet to be seen. The incidents of crime present a mounting challenge for Chief Minister Vijay, who stormed to power promising change. Bureau Report, India Today.
3: And with that, it's a wrap on this bulletin. 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
1: 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Nice, right?

0: Welcome to an India Today special broadcast. I'm Gaurav Sawant. The image that is making the headlines across the country, if not the world, the first handshake in 16 months of a roller coaster relationship between India and the United States of America. The image on your television screen, this is the G7 leaders roundtable in France. So Prime Minister of India Narendra Modi and the US President Donald Trump, they're seated next to each other. They initially shared the stage during the traditional G7 family photograph. There was no conversation there. The French President Emmanuel Macron, the host, he was at the center. The American President Donald Trump on one side and the Indian Prime Minister on the other side, flanked by other G7 and G7 outreach country leaders. But no handshake, no conversation during that family picture. Then they walked into the room here. At the leaders' roundtable, the US President came in and sat down first. Prime Minister Narendra Modi came in moments later, as you see in those images. He was talking to the World Bank Chief Ajay Banga. And then that very firm handshake and no hug. The relationship has seen rather turbulent times in the past 16 months. 16 months earlier, Prime Minister Narendra Modi was amongst the first of the bloc when he went to the United States of America in February after the January 20 swearing in or inauguration of the American President, Donald Trump. There was a compact. There were three parts to it. And the hope was there would be an early trade deal between India and the United States of America. The high-end technology partnership and the defense partnership, they were the other two legs of this compact. But soon after, 25% tariffs were imposed on India and another 25% punitive tariffs were added. Now, the additional 25% punitive tariff was imposed for buying Russian oil. The American president did not put that additional 25% on China, which is the largest procurer of Russian oil. But then there are multiple other issues in this relationship, especially more in these past 16 months, from the H-1B visas to U.S. falsely claiming, or the U.S. president falsely claiming, to have brokered a ceasefire between India and Pakistan during Operation Sindoor, to putting the Quad summit on the back burner, and this rather unapologetic U.S. response to the killing of three Indian sailors, non-combatants, civilians, on board a merchant vessel. So there are multiple minefields that this relationship now has to negotiate. But there is tremendous promise too. If both car parties continue to invest in this relationship, India has been investing, will America invest as much? The images that you see on your television screen, they come just a day before Prime Minister Narendra Modi and the American president are scheduled to hold that one-on-one meeting on the sidelines of the G7 summit. The timing couldn't be more significant. India and the United States of America, they're close to finalizing the first tranche of the trade agreement, a deal that could reshape economic ties between the world's largest and the oldest democracies, the largest, the fastest growing large economy, and of course, the largest economy of the world. But trade is only one part of the story. The two leaders, while they continue to share strong personal equation, President Trump has repeatedly described Prime Minister Narendra Modi as a dear friend, a close friend, as one of the world's great leaders. But then how does that relationship translate into better ties between the people of the two countries, for the betterment of the ties between two countries? Because behind this public warmth lies the relationship that's encountered significant turbulence in the past 16 months. And one of the biggest disagreements has been over Operation Sindoor and the subsequent ceasefire. India insists that ceasefire happened because Pakistan sought a ceasefire. President Trump continues to insist that he deserves a Nobel Prize because he brokered a ceasefire. President Trump has repeatedly claimed the United States played a significant role in bringing about a de-escalation, and India is very clear there is no third-party mediation between India and a state sponsor of radical Islamist terror, Pakistan. India firmly rejected any suggestion of third-party mediation. All decisions were taken bilaterally after Pakistan sought a ceasefire. Trade, like we mentioned, remains a major niggle or a major sticking point between the two relationships. They're working towards the first tranche of an agreement, but differences persist over tariff, market access, contours of the final deal. US is seeking greater access for its agricultural and dairy products in Indian markets, and India has made it very clear that there is no way, either directly or indirectly, US agricultural produce is not coming, especially corn that American president is very keen on, is coming into Indian markets. India, on the other hand, is very determined. It protects the interests of our farmers and the sensitive dairy sector. Energy is another area where differences have surfaced, though India has made that conscious effort to engage the US more on energy requirements. Washington at times sought to portray India's procurement of the discounted Russian oil as a consequence of U.S. policy choices. India said all the framework that was in place in the world, Russian oil was discounted. The world had decided that discounted oil could be procured, and India did it for the betterment of India and, of course, European countries and all those. Otherwise, prices would have gone up. India has consistently maintained energy decisions are sovereign decisions guided by national interest and energy security considerations alone. So the two leaders meeting on the sidelines of G7, will they now help bring the relationship on an even keel? The Trump-Modi meeting tomorrow becomes significant. This handshake, is this a crucial icebreaker? I quickly want to cut across to France and bring in India Today's Pranay Upadhyay. Pranay, what's the conversation around the handshake and no hug? Is this an icebreaker of sorts?
1: It's optimism as far as this relationship is concerned. You know, this was an icebreaker. After 16 months, both Prime Minister Narendra Modi and U.S. President Donald Trump were face-to-face. They shook hands. But in fact, the setting was quite formal. This is a good primer, good start ahead of their much-awaited meeting between Prime Minister Modi and U.S. President Donald Trump on the sidelines of the G7 summit. But a lot has happened. As you rightly mentioned, Gaurav, that there is absolutely no question of diluting India's priority or India's red line. But certainly, India is candid enough to take up its issues and its concern. And without diluting India's core concern, India can take the relationship forward. And as a strategic partner, it's all about managing the relationship, minimizing the differences and maximizing the consensus. And you have seen that, many a times the bond or the relationship between the two leaders actually creates the environment for both the bureaucracies to work out, minimize the differences, to take forward the relationship, build on that consensus and the ideas conceived by the two leaders. And here we have seen that how U.S. President Donald Trump in President Donald Trump's previous term between 2016 and 2020 created the foundation. In fact, in last 16 months, we have taken this relationship going through a very rough phase. But let's see whether these leaders, when they would be meeting in the serene and scenic environment of Evian, will they be able to push the reset button? Will they be able to take forward the relationship and, set aside the differences and work on
0: on maximizing the President consensus? Trump, in this room where he's sitting, he doesn't have many friends inside this room, many trusted partners, even though, he and other NATO allies should have been on the same page. But whether it's Ukraine or Greenland or the manner in which he's been talking down to Europe, he doesn't have many friends in that room.
1: Absolutely. And that's why many questions, many analysts thought that, it was total disaster to lose a friend like India, a relationship which was built over the course of 2.5 decades in the last 25 years. This relationship is a unique relationship, which enjoyed a bipartisan support, both in the United States and India. There have been governments of different colors and shades in both the countries. But in fact, this relationship moved steadily and upwardly. But in last 16 months, we have seen that how domestic politics of United States and President Donald Trump's own political style has actually created trouble for this relationship. But, having said that, one factor to be noted here, that as far as Prime Minister Narendra Modi and U.S. President Donald Trump and their relationship is concerned, President Donald Trump every time mentioned that he considered Prime Minister Narendra Modi as a great friend, as a true friend. And yes, in fact, he said in as many words, a few days ago that he considered himself as a big, big fan of Prime Minister Narendra Modi. So let's see how this relationship actually translates in action. What tangible outcomes can come from this relationship and actually after this meeting, because there are many issues where India will be looking forward to get more you know, benefit for more, you know, relief, be it the visa policy or be it, you know, taking forward the trade relationship and building upon for more stronger ties with
0: Pranay,
1: a strategic partner like
0: that
1: United
0: story.
1: States.
0: I will come back to you for more. Pranay is a man on ground and will keep an eye on these latest developments. I want to quickly bring into this conversation Ambassador Veena Sikri, former top diplomat. Daniel Silverberg is managing director at Capstone, a former Pentagon and Capitol Hill official who joins us on this broadcast. Jayant Krishna is senior fellow at the Center for Strategic and International Studies. Sandeep Unnithan is senior journalist tracking India-US relations very closely. Ambassador Sikri, when you look at these images, the firm handshake, no hug, decode these images for us. What does the body language of the two leaders indicate, ma'am?
2: I think it's a good beginning. It's a good beginning because you can see that President Trump got up with great alacrity to receive the Prime Minister who was approaching him. And the Prime Minister looked firmly in and directly into the eyes of President Trump. And it was a good firm handshake, a good handshake. And, you know, in the end, President Trump, you know, patted Prime Minister Modi. Maybe President Trump was expecting a hug, but Prime Minister Modi stood his ground, was firm. It was a very good first handshake, I think, that took place there. And it sets the tone for the meeting tomorrow, which I think will be a good and important meeting after 16 months. We have seen already that the USTR, the trade representative, is already headed for India. So while there may not be an announcement of the trade deal tomorrow, I think that perhaps when the USTR is in Delhi next week, there will certainly be a big focus on the trade deal, and maybe that will be concluded now. But certainly, in the aftermath of the Iran-US peace deal, MOU, there's no peace deal, just a memorandum of understanding on what will happen next. And I think that would be one of the subjects of discussion between the president.
0: Also quickly bring in Sandeep into this conversation, because Sandeep, US President Donald Trump may claim Prime Minister Narendra Modi is a dear friend or he's a fan or words to that effect. Ultimately, does the relationship benefit Indian people? Would the first proof be if they're moving forward on the trade deal?
3: Absolutely, Gaurav. There are so many contradictions in the relationship in the last couple of months, in the last 16 months that the two heads of government haven't met. You know, we have not seen an India-US relationship in such a way, in this condition, in the last quarter of a century even, Gaurav. So, you know, the trade deal is the first test that the two leaders have to take on. And then there are, of course, other issues like the H-1B visas, which are very sensitive here for India. But the trade deal is something that we've been waiting for a very long time. There's talk that the next steps will be set into motion tomorrow. Sometime in July, we could have that trade deal finally, Gaurav.
0: Daniel Silverberg, the relationship has gone through a roller coaster in the past 16 months. But is there a desire in the United States or the Trump administration, especially, the White House, not the State Department? Does the White House want to bring this relationship on an even keel?
4: Gaurav, it's good to see you again. Right now, I think that this White House has so many other priorities that it is trying to land, that the U.S.-India relationship, regrettably, I think, is not top of mind. I think what's top of mind right now is figuring out how they're going to present this MOU between the U.S. and Iran in as a positive a light as possible to insulate President Trump from accusations that he has signed on to something that is what he thinks is weaker than the JCPOA. From everything we're seeing from alleged leaks, and those can't be trusted, there's a ton of noise, but at least in terms of the framework that the Trump administration officials like J.D. Vance are discussing this agreement, it sure sounds a lot like the way that the JCPOA was set up in terms of some form of financial compensation or sanctions relief in return for Iranian compliance. But we got to see the details and judgment withholding until then.
0: Yeah, because reports in the United States seem to indicate that the president and the vice president are not on the same page on that, and including the vice president's interview. But that's a debate for another time. Right now, Jayant Krishna, What do these images indicate to you? Is President Trump, as Daniel Silverberg points out, rather distracted? He's facing tremendous criticism in the United States over that trade deal. There are people who say he's surrendered. Israel is very unhappy. So, India clearly wouldn't be on top of his mind, nor would the trade deal be.
5: So, Gaurav, I fundamentally believe that, we all know that India is not a formal member of G7. It's just a special invitee. And this is the Prime Minister Modi's, seventh consecutive visit at G7 and India's 13th since inception of G7. So I think I completely agree that, India is not the foremost agenda at this summit at all, even in bilateral, while there'll be a passing reference to the impending trade deal for sure, and the last few irritants. But I don't think the irritants which are left on either side will get resolved at this bilateral in France. Primary focus would be, since India has always been representing the voice of a global South. I think the primary focus would be the West Asia crisis and the Ukraine crisis, to my mind. Because, West Asia crisis, we all know how it has disturbed the energy security, how the oil prices have gone up, how, the India's import bill has gone up, and how it has adversely affected India's balance of payment, right? So I think, while it appears that the peace deal with Iran is around the corner, and in a few days' time it will get signed, and even the Strait of Hormuz will be opened, right? But the global South has paid a much heavier price as an outcome of the West Asia crisis than the global North, right?
0: So fair enough. But Ambassador Sikri, for the benefit of the one-on-one that the two are having, is that just because they're there, have a one-on-one? Last year, I was covering the G7 in Canada at Caracas, and that time President Trump had left. He did not stay back. He invited Prime Minister Narendra Modi to Washington, D.C., which many in India saw as a trap because Asim Munir was there. So tomorrow, when they meet, what are your expectations from that meeting? Will there be an effort to bring this relationship on an even keel, or would it rather be just a meet and greet and just review the progress on the overall relationship?
2: I think there will be a definite effort. Certainly on the trade deal, we have already discussed that. But beyond that, I think President Trump has received enough advice from his own White House and from the State Department on the India-US relationship. And, there's enough momentum that he's getting from the big boys of American industry, whether it is the AI leaders or the IT leaders. They all are saying, all the people are saying, look, if you're going to put $100,000 fee on the H-1B, we are taking our investment to India. And that is actually happening with data centers, big investments in data centers happening in Visakhapatnam and others. But I tell you one important factor that I feel is there, that the world is changing. There's a new global order emerging. That's very clear. So Prime Minister's visit for the G7, it's a very important consecutive visit. His role is highly regarded in the G7. He is going to use this visit to absorb what are these changes and how India is going to reset its political and economic relationships in keeping with the changes. We've already seen the new outreach to Europe. We've already seen how, for our energy security, number one, we have diversified our supplies to 41 countries. Number two, we, with President of UAE, we have agreed on the strategic oil reserve in Fujairah. We've seen how, with Oman, the pipeline is once again being discussed after many years. So India is all set for this. We know that there is a big change in the world order coming. China, the Xi Jinping President Trump summit did not produce the G2 that President Trump hoped for. China is talking about multipolarity, but clearly aiming to be number one in the world. So India has to keep its focus on multi-alignment, on our strategic autonomy, and on building our relationships with each of the poles which are there, whether it is Russia, whether it is Europe and others. So I think this is where the visit is very important. Prime Minister Modi's discussions with Mr. Carney, with Prime Minister Keir Starmer, with President of UAE, and of course with President Trump, very, very important. We will definitely want to carry the relationship forward. It's an important relationship. We don't want it to fall back in any way. So we will be talking about all these ideas, whether it's the transfer of technology, the GE engines, so many other issues are there. The agenda is a long one, but we do hope that the Quad Summit will also take place. We do hope that President Trump will announce a visit to India.
0: Okay.
2: Quad summit or a bilateral visit. Maybe the Quad summit will take place in December at the G20 in Mar-a-Lago. But certainly in the meanwhile, India is developing its bilaterals with Japan and with Australia on the same issue of maritime security, which France also has relationships focus on maritime security.
0: Daniel Silverberg, does America also see this changing world order? The meetings that Prime Minister Narendra Modi is having, very, very significant, whether it's with Prime Minister Mark Carney, with Prime Minister Keir Starmer, or with Sheikh Mohammed bin Zayed Al Nahyan of UAE?
4: Sure. Well, Gaurav, look, foreign policy observers like myself have long paid very close attention to who Prime Minister Modi is meeting with at the G7, specifically because it is axiomatic at this point that India is a major player and it has options, and the US needs to tread carefully in how it approaches its relations with India. Now, here's what I expect to unfold at the summit. I think my colleague on the panel is absolutely right in terms of the issues that the State Department and India experts inside this administration likely want the president to talk about. But it's critical to understand we're talking about Donald Trump, and he is going to go off script and discuss whatever he wishes, and he's likely feeling somewhat emboldened from this agreement. And I wouldn't be surprised if he turns to the prime minister and simply says, I want to hear a thank you from you for reopening the strait, something along those lines. Here's what ideally I would want to see as part of these discussions amidst the Iran negotiation. I would want to hear a revival of IMEC, the India-Middle East corridor. This is a key way to defang Iran, and India plays a key role. The Trump administration has expressed interest, if not passive support, for IMEC. Now is the time to really double down and leverage the G7 meeting to revive this key corridor that would allow the US and our allies to bypass Iran and the Strait of Hormuz on the energy front, and would also help strengthen US-India cooperation on a number of fronts.
0: Well, that would be the most sensible thing to do, Sandeep, from India's G20 presidency, that big India, Middle East, Europe economic corridor, that idea that came, the signatures that we saw, the world leaders, they stood together. There was conversation that on the India leg, there was progress. On UAE leg, there was progress. Saudi Arabia, of course, it was seen as slower. Israel, the progress was there. Europe was working. Italy was working big towards it. But do you see progress on the IMEC route, or did President Trump get derailed because of the October 7, 2023 terror attack and subsequent Iran-Israel war?
3: Well, Gaurav, the October 7th incident, the tragic massacre of Israeli civilians, that had put the IMEC on hold, on the back burner. The war continues in some form or the other, and the war is, the multiple wars that we've seen since the 7th of October have all been along the flight path, if you can say so, of the IMEC corridor. But now, once the peace process kicks in, then that is going to be India's major key result area. And if you see the kind of trips that Prime Minister Modi has been carrying out of the last couple of months, Gaurav, this is indicative of a post-Iran peace agreement, a post-Middle Eastern peace deal, which is Europe becomes very, very significant for India. And you've seen the number of countries in Europe that he has visited, from the Scandinavian countries to France,
0: Slovakia, just
3: going to
0: yesterday.
3: Italy, Slovakia. He is actually betting very big on this IMEC corridor. And that is going to be India's big project of a kind that we've not seen since independence, Gaurav. This is very critical, and this is going to be the defining aspect of Prime Minister Modi's legacy as a prime minister. And that's one of the reasons that he's going out all out for this. This is going to be the critical project that will kick off once this peace
0: India's invested heavily in IMEC. Remains to be seen whether it takes shape on ground. But Jayant Krishna, what are signs you would be looking for to see if the relationship is returning on an even keel? What would be that sign?
5: Are you talking about the relationship with the US, Gaurav?
0: Yes, with the US.
5: Yeah. So I think some progress on the trade deal because last few irritants are left. I think US TR is visiting India next week most probably. And so I think final sort of go ahead and is very, very important without sacrificing our interests of our farmers and dairy entrepreneurs.
0: So that also, Union Commerce Minister Piyush Goyal has very clearly told me is not happening. Interests of our farmers are not being impacted adversely in any which way. So 30 seconds, Ambassador Sikri, in your opinion, what would be that one sign or signs you would look out for that would indicate that the relationship is now moving forward on a positive trajectory?
2: I think, first of all, the trade deal. I think President Trump could possibly say that the trade deal will be concluded with the USTR visit next week. I think that would be an important announcement to watch out for. The second would be the scheduled meetings. Is he going to come to India? Is he inviting Prime Minister Modi for the Quad Summit in December? And of course, Prime Minister will be going for the G20 in the US. I think this is important because President Trump, is he going to take on board once again his interest in the Indo-Pacific, in maritime security? Because, of course, I know a big thing that President Trump now wants is to have a equally important MOU with Ukraine and Russia. Between Ukraine and Russia, he wants to mediate that as well. But I think that the readout of tomorrow's meeting, I hope it's a joint readout. Let's see if there can be a joint readout of tomorrow's meeting. That will be important indication, whether it will be a joint or a separate readout. I look forward. I think it will be a positive outcome.
0: Fair enough. And we'll be tracking that story very closely. I want to thank all my guests for joining me on this part of India First.

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Jukebox Oldies is your favorite jukebox for 70s and 80s favorites that still feel young. From Madonna to George Michael to Hall & Oates and Eurythmics, the hits live on. 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

0: U.S. President Donald Trump has publicly criticized Israel's Prime Minister Benjamin Netanyahu and Jerusalem's continued military operations in Lebanon, saying he was very unhappy with the recent strikes in Beirut, warning that the conflict with Hezbollah has dragged on for far too long. The American president went so far to say that without him, without the U.S., there would be no Israel. He's called on Israel's Prime Minister Benjamin Netanyahu to act more responsibly. But Israel's Prime Minister Benjamin Netanyahu was actually pushed back. He refused to take this lying down. The Israeli Prime Minister says he is responsible for the security of the people of Israel. He's acknowledged that he and the American president, they often don't see eye to eye, but they speak very frequently. But his decisions are taken keeping in mind the safety of the people of Israel. And as long as he's the Prime Minister of Israel, Iran will never have a nuclear weapon.
1: Now, I'm not happy with the way Israel has handled themselves with Lebanon and with Hezbollah. They should have been able to do the job faster. It just goes on forever. And when that happens, it throws a negative light on the big deal, and that's the deal with Iran. So when you ask me about Bibi, an unbelievable relationship. But Israel would have been blown up a long time ago had I not gotten involved. We had a great relationship. We're talking about some end details. I didn't like that he did an attack based on there's a very minor little thing with some drones that were released, and he ends up doing a very... I saw that attack. I saw where that bomb went. Did you see what happened? That was too much. You know, you can do too much also. But we've had a very effective relationship. Without the United States, there would be no Israel. Without me, there would be no Israel, because no other president was willing to do what I did. I've had a great relationship with Bibi, but now Bibi has to be more responsible with respect to Lebanon.
2: טוב, הנשיא טראמפ ואני מכירים אחד את השני הרבה שנים. הוא נשיא ארצות הברית, אני ראש ממשלת ישראל. אנחנו הרבה פעמים רואים עין בעין, ויש גם מקרים שאנחנו רואים פחות עין בעין. אני אחראי לאינטרסים הביטחוניים של ישראל, אני עומד עליהם.
0: Let me quickly cut across to Jerusalem. Joining me from Israel on this India First special broadcast is Sharon Haskell Devery, Foreign Minister of Israel. Minister, welcome on India First.
3: Hello, Gaurav. Thank you for having me.
0: Minister, Iran's condition is ceasefire on all fronts, and yet Israel continues to pound southern Lebanon. Is Israel not on board this peace initiative?

0: attacked us twice. What do you expect us to do? Just to stand on the side and not respond? Not to defend our people, not to defend our country? I think this is out of the question. I think that in any case, if Pakistan would have attacked New Delhi or Mumbai or any other city in India, and anyone would have asked you just to stand on the side and not to respond while your people are being killed, while your cities are being destroyed, while your forces are under fire, that will be absolutely unacceptable. So why do you think you can ask that from Israel?
1: Okay. But you heard the American president. He said he's unhappy with Israel's continued operations in Lebanon. He says there would be no Israel without me or without the U.S. And he's indicating, let others handle the situation. Let somebody like Syria handle the situation. Is that acceptable?
0: Look, I don't think it's acceptable in Israel. I don't think it should be acceptable on the Lebanese people as well. I mean, Gaurav, you've been reporting from all around the world. Did you see what the Al-Jolani forces and the Turkish forces together with them have done in Al-Suwaida to the Christians in Damascus, to the Alawis in their towns? Have you seen how they butchered them, hanged them, took their heads off, raped little girls and abducted them? Do you wish that for the Lebanese people? Do you think that they can be restrained and ordered by Al-Jolani? I don't think so. Otherwise, he would have been able to do that in Syria. Now, you asked me to exchange one terrorist organization run by Iran with another terrorist, radical, fanatical mob, okay, of ex-ISIS fighters, when I don't even know if anyone can control them. And would that be a risk to our people as well? Of course. And so I would hold down. But those conversations are being held by Prime Minister Netanyahu and President Trump over the phone. They speak almost every day, sometimes numerous times a day. Okay. And sometimes there's disagreement and it's okay. Among friends, you don't agree on everything, but you talk over a thing and you don't do it over the media, but you do it to one another.
1: But are Israel and U.S. on the same page? Have Israel's concerns on the range of ballistic missiles, for example, or what will happen to the enriched uranium? Have they not been addressed in this proposed peace plan? Or are you hopeful that it will be addressed during that 60-day-long negotiation?
0: So I think there's a very basic fact that many do not understand right now. This is not a peace agreement. This is a framework that is being signed on negotiations for the next 60 days, which means that, the Strait of Hormuz are going to be open and there are going to be negotiations for the next 60 days on what would hopefully be a long-lasting solution. Now, during the 60 days, the nuclear military program of Iran is going to be discussed, the enriched uranium, ballistic missile program, proxies, everything to try and secure the future of humanity. This is not just about Israel. It's not just about America. There are ballistic missiles that can easily reach India. Iran have attacked some of its closest allies during the last few months, including their greatest defenders in the international community, like Qatar and Turkey and Kuwait and other Arab countries who were their greatest allies. They were attacked by Iran. So can you tell me that India is safe from them or any other country in the world? I think this is something that should concern every sensible leader who wants to protect their people and their country. And that's what is going to be discussed in the next 60 days.
1: Okay. Of course, India has no U.S. bases, as some of these countries did. Their interests were targeted. But tell me this, ma'am. U.S. President Donald Trump, he was seen as this hero. He was hailed as a hero in Israel around the 28th of February. But 4 months down the line, is there an impression or a growing feeling that he's let Israel down?
0: No, I think it's very evident that President Trump is a good friend of Israel, okay? And the fact is that President Trump and Prime Minister Netanyahu are good friends as well, and they talk every single day, sometimes a few times a day.